0: Turkey has had an exceptionally active week on the diplomatic stage. Foreign Minister Hakan Fidan met his Saudi counterpart in Ankara yesterday, producing a new visa agreement and substantive talks on Gaza, energy and regional stability. The Algerian president is also in Ankara today, where he will attend the Turkey-Algeria High-Level Strategic Cooperation Council meeting with President Erdogan. On the Iran crisis, there is cautious optimism around a preliminary ceasefire memorandum between Washington and Tehran. Oil markets have reacted sharply, and some critical issues remain unresolved. We'll also look at the deepening Italy-Turkey defense partnership, one that is quietly reshaping NATO's southern architecture ahead of the leaders' summit in Ankara this July. Joining me to discuss these top stories today are Daily Sabah's editorial coordinator, Dr. Mehmet Çelik, and Dr. Valeria Giannotta, the scientific director of the Çeşme Observatory on Turkey.
1: Turkish Foreign Minister Hakan Fidan and his Saudi counterpart Faisal bin Farhan Al Saud met in Ankara on Wednesday for the third session of the Turkish-Saudi Coordination Council, underscoring the deepening strategic partnership between the two countries. Following the meeting, Turkey and Saudi Arabia signed a reciprocal visa exemption agreement for holders of diplomatic and special passports. The talks brought together officials and institutions from both sides to review cooperation across key sectors including trade, energy, defense, transportation, tourism, education, and culture. The Turkish Foreign Ministry said that the discussions were conducted within an institutional framework aimed at further strengthening bilateral coordination and expanding long-term strategic cooperation. Regional developments, particularly the situation in Gaza, were also addressed during the discussions as Ankara and Riyadh continued consultations on major regional issues. The Turkish-Saudi Coordination Council, established in 2016, has become a central mechanism for advancing cooperation in diplomacy, security, commerce, and infrastructure between the two regional powers. Bilateral relations between Turkey and Saudi Arabia have expanded significantly in recent years, with growing trade volume and broader collaboration across regional and multilateral platforms.
0: Welcome back to the program. Dr. Mehmet Çelik, welcome to Turkey's Diplomacy.
2: Thank you, Omar.
0: Dr. Mehmet, let's start with this agreement that was signed between Saudi Arabia and Turkey. There were many things that were discussed. The Saudi foreign minister was in Ankara, and now there's a visa-free agreement that has been signed as well, but that's only for diplomats and those holding a special passport. Mehmet, that wasn't the only thing that was discussed yesterday. Gaza was there, the Iran war was there. How are you looking at all those things?
2: As you know, Omar, Turkey and Saudi Arabia have in recent years really strengthened their bilateral relations. And this strength in the bilateral relations has also enabled them to tackle some of the regional crises from the same perspective, be it the current issue in Iran or be it prior to that, the ongoing crisis in and around Gaza and West Bank and Palestine issue, or be it when we look at the Syria's reconstruction and the regional developments around there. This, of course, you know, we know that Turkey has started to normalize its ties with the regional countries beginning with 2020-2021. And Saudi Arabia and Turkey are two of the stronger countries in the region, in addition to, of course, countries like Egypt and Iran, Turkey and Saudi Arabia are in another

0: words, the countries that the smaller countries or the weaker countries in the region look up to see how they position themselves on the regional matters. Nevertheless, Turkey and Saudi Arabia's strong political relationship has enabled them to expand the relationship in many different areas, be it bilateral trade, be it in terms of energy and energy production, as Saudi Arabia has also signed a very big agreement in electricity production from renewable, mainly from solar energy in Turkey. Bilateral trade currently sits at around nearly 10 billion at around 8.5, but there's a lot of potential that needs to be explored in that relationship, from in many areas actually, from defense industry to tourism. As you know, the countries both have visa regimes against one another that are in place, but the easing of this visa regime with the diplomatic passport holders and special passport holders, I think will enable the not only the diplomatic relationship to be smoother, or that bilateral visits in terms of bilateral visits, but also I think what is important is the special passport holders, because this also helps the investors to visit one another. It's elimination of one of the bureaucratic steps and procedures from that relationship building, and it shows that not only will this eliminate some of the bureaucratic steps, but it also shows the level of trust between the two countries, which is very important. I think the expansion of relations and that cooperation also significantly affects the strategic position these two countries have on the regional matters. And when we look at the very recent rapprochement between the regional countries, beginning with the 2020 and 2021, the main players are now acting as almost in unity when it comes to the regional matters, which has enabled them also to form some regional cooperation among themselves, like Saudi Arabia, Egypt, Turkey, and Pakistan, for example. They are right now exploring and they're trying to discuss and work together to build some sort of security pact, for example. And this is, I think, very significant, not only for the region and the region's country, but for the international community. This is, this is a game changer when it comes to the bigger players' ambitions for our region, and also the regional countries being able to provide solutions to the regional problems without the interference of the third parties. For that reason, when we look at Turkey-Saudi Arabia relationship, of course, from tourism to media to social development to security, there's many different aspects of this bilateral relationship. But the fact that these two strongholds in the region, these two powerhouses in the region, are actually building on that relationship and strengthening their trust in one another, shows that this leadership, I think, can make regional matters be tackled in a more unified position, especially issues concerning the Muslim world, for example, be it Palestine, be it given the tensions between the U.S. and Iran. So this relationship and this visit, nevertheless, this Turkey and Saudi Arabia relationship at a larger scale shouldn't be only analyzed and assessed from only a very narrow bilateral relationship. I think this shows that the strength in bilateral relationship will elevate and expand to the regional cooperation, which will include other strong players or smaller countries in the region as well.
1: Mehmet, so it's important to note that a few years ago, this wasn't the case, especially after what happened to Jamal Khashoggi, and then there was the blockade on Qatar as well. And Turkey, Egypt, Turkey, Saudi Arabia, the relationship was not good.

0: diplomacy has worked over these years, right?
1: Well, I think that there was a realization that in the early 2020s and 2020 to 2021, that these countries cannot neglect one another. The realities about these countries should not be ignored, and that they are forced to work with one another. I think, you know, that the first step was to acknowledge the other side and the reality about the other side. The reality about Turkey is acknowledged by the regional countries. The reality about having a good relationship with Egypt and Saudi Arabia is something that Turkey also acknowledged and tried to work together, because it is one thing to cut ties, but it is one thing to also try to build relationships despite some disagreements that could perhaps emerge at times, or some disagreements that could just be acknowledged, and try to, the sides can try to work together. But when it comes to Egypt, Saudi Arabia, when it comes to Qatar, Pakistan, even in the broader region, when it comes to even going all the way to Malaysia, Indonesia, these are some of the strong countries in the region and beyond, within the Muslim world, that needs to work together, even going into all the way to Africa, let's say Nigeria, they need to try to cooperate on matters that, can bring solutions to some of the regional problems, rather than waiting or depending on interference of third parties, which not always, their solutions are not always mutually beneficial. So I think this acknowledgement forced the countries in the region together to form this normalization. And as you know, before October 7, actually, the normalization wave had started. Even Turkey, UAE, Turkey, Egypt, Turkey, Saudi Arabia, and also when we looked at Syria equation was changing, Turkey, that's also, that was the perhaps the weakest, the last ring on the chain of that normalization. But the instability caused by the October 7th event and the genocide in Gaza, I think, put a big dent on that normalization wave, which could include even Israel. But Israel took a different way forward, and now that has also affected the ties between Iran and the Gulf countries. So I think this, when it comes to the normalization, when it comes to building relationship within the region, we know that the instability in the region, or when the ties are strained, it doesn't affect only one side of the equation. It affects all the countries, and people in the region are negatively affected. So this wave of normalization was welcomed by everyone in the region, from the governments to people. I think this is a very important point to highlight, because it is not only that at the government's level, people were disconnected. The sides were disconnected. At the people's level, Turkish society, Turkish people, and the Egyptian people, or Turkish people and the Saudi, we never had problems with another. This was a matter of political disagreements in the region, but thankfully, it has been buried in the old days now, and Turkey and its partners in the region have been able to look forward and try to build that relationship, try to build that trust, and take that to even further cooperation that could tackle regional security problems, which is a very big deal, I think, because without security, you are not able to build economic relations, you're not able to conduct trade, you're not able to do social exchanges or cultural exchanges. So the fact that that security is, the need for a mutual security umbrella, I think, the acknowledgement that there is a need for that, I think it's a very strategic step for these countries to take, and furthermore, it will, expand to an open way for a deeper cooperation at trade or energy level, for example, at energy relations, for example.
2: Mehmet, we have Iran as well, which we will discuss. But before that, let's take a look at this news report. Iran.

0: Iran has said that it is reviewing a new American proposal after reports emerged of a possible framework aimed at ending the Gulf conflict and opening the way for broader negotiations.
1: Iran said on Wednesday it was reviewing a new U.S. proposal. That comes after sources said Washington and Tehran were closing in on a one-page memorandum to end the war in the Gulf. An Iranian foreign ministry spokesperson, cited by Iran's ISNA news agency, said Iran would convey its response soon via Pakistan, which hosted the war's only peace talks and serves as the main conduit between the sides. In an early morning social media post, U.S. President Donald Trump said the war would end if, quote, Iran agrees to give what has been agreed to. He gave no details of any specific proposal. A Pakistani source and another source briefed on the mediation confirmed information initially reported by the U.S. media outlet Axios about a proposed one-page memorandum that would formally end the war. Sources said the memorandum would be followed by discussions to unblock shipping through the Strait of Hormuz, lift U.S. sanctions on Iran, and agree to curbs on Iran's nuclear program. The source in Pakistan told Reuters, quote, "We will close this very soon. We are getting close." The White House, the State Department, and Iranian officials contacted by Reuters did not immediately respond to requests for comment. News of a potential agreement sent global oil prices plunging, and global share prices leapt on optimism of an end to disrupted energy supplies. Before the conflict, nearly one-fifth of global crude oil and liquefied natural gas had passed through the Strait of Hormuz. Iran has effectively shut it to all shipping, apart from its own, since the United States and Israel launched the war on February 28. In April, Washington imposed its own separate blockade of Iranian ports. The memorandum was disclosed hours after U.S. President Donald Trump paused a mission he had announced 2 days earlier to guide ships through the blocked strait. The mission failed to bring about any significant resumption of traffic through the waterway, while provoking a new wave of Iranian strikes on ships in the strait and targets in neighboring countries.
0: The 8th Saha Expo is ongoing in Istanbul, showcasing the rapid expansion of Turkey's defense and aviation industries and its growing role in the global arms market.
2: The 8th Saha Expo opened in Istanbul on Tuesday, highlighting the rapid growth of Turkey's defense and aviation industries. The sector has expanded significantly under President Recep Tayyip Erdogan, with exports surpassing $10 billion in 2025, including $1.6 billion in sales to the Middle East.
3: Yeni muharebe esasına damgasını vuracak, özellikle savunma sanayinin yeni eserleriyle burada yepyeni bir teknolojiyle, yepyeni bir yaklaşımla sergilendiğini görüyoruz. 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
2: Turkey's defense success has been driven in part by the global demand for unmanned systems such as the Bayraktar TB2, which has been sold to more than a dozen countries. The drone has seen operational use in multiple conflict zones, including the early stages of the war in Ukraine, boosting its international

0: to getting this war to an end?
1: Omar, you're asking, I think this is a very, you know, a question that is worth more than $1 million, because $1 million is not even enough to answer this question. And the reason why I'm asking, I'm of course saying this, is because there is a few constants, few static positions that we know that are currently not changing. And one of them, and I'm not talking about how Iran or the United States is, for example, looking at the nuclear issue or looking at lifting sanctions. What I'm talking about is that it is a constant situation that both the U.S. side and the Iranian side are looking for an exit strategy to this war. They need that. Both the Iranian side needs it, and the U.S. side needs it. And then I think where the problem comes to a deadlock is the fact that both sides are expecting the other side to take the first step in that compromise position. Right now, I mean, when we look at this one page or 20 article or 14 article, there's a lot of, back and forths in that. But I mean, while we should acknowledge that this is how negotiations take place, it is not just like, you know, I have prepared one page document and you have to sign it. No, it will have to go back and forth. This will take time. It is something that's going to, I think, tire both sides, because this is also a game of negotiation and an art of diplomatic negotiation to find a solution for an armed conflict, or maybe even a deeper conflict at a regional level that is affecting not only the global energy routes, but also a new status quo is being established in the region, both related to the power dynamics in the region and also related to the Strait of Hormuz. There is a new status quo. So when we look at the positions of both sides, yes, right now, maybe the points that both sides are trying to dictate on or impose on the other are going to change from negotiation to negotiation. One time they can include only Strait of Hormuz and lifting of the sanctions, etc. At other times they may demand halting the nuclear program. But what is, I think, ultimately stopping from this negotiation to materialize into a permanent ceasefire is the prestige factor that both sides are not willing to compromise. Iran has, with its very firm deterrence position it has established, when it retaliated with all these ballistic missiles, it has gained some sort of prestige that, look, the U.S. wanted to eliminate the leadership figures and start some sort of uprising within the country. That didn't happen. The U.S. wanted to, eliminate the air systems or air defense systems or target strategic areas. More than, a couple thousand targets were hit by the United States, but that still hasn't led to a regime change in the United States, in Iran, nor has it led Iran to compromise from its nuclear program, which the U.S. aimed to change, its ballistic missile program, which the United States and Israel wanted to change. Its, proxy elements are still with Iran, and that hasn't changed. So all the targets the United States and Israel wanted to hit and lead to a change in Iran, this hasn't happened. So Iran, by standing and resisting to this forceful interference, it has built itself some sort of reputation, some sort of prestige in the eyes of the international community. At the same time, the United States, strongest military in the world, one of the strongest, economies in the world, one of the strongest energy producing countries in the world, it is now being cornered by Iran and being stuck at Strait of Hormuz, being left alone by the international community, especially NATO allies, wants to maintain that prestige it has as the leader of the world, basically, as they claim to be. If they compromise to Iran at this position, at this point, this will change their prestige. So that's why they don't want

0: to make the picture look like Iran won this war or give a chance to Iran where they would be able to claim victory over Strait of Hormuz, for example. So the deadlock is not necessarily at a material level, but at a level of prestige that has been, I think, you know, suffocated with the Strait of Hormuz blockades from both sides. And one, if one of the sides is able to make a compromise and change their position regarding Strait of Hormuz, for example, that will be claiming victory for the other side. So that will be a big dent on their prestige in the eyes of the international community. This is why I think, you know, this negotiation phase, starting with the first Islamabad talks, will go a little longer. In the meantime, there will be attacks here and there. But in my opinion, you know, while there has been talks that the U.S. is going to relaunch a full force attack again against Iran, I'm not sure if that will be at the advantage of the United States or even in the international community or Israel even at this point, because Iran has been able to not only resist but also has been able to use this deadlock to its advantage by pressuring energy prices, for example, due to, you know, with the blockade on Strait of Hormuz and disabling the passage of vessels through the strait. And this has also put a lot of pressure on Donald Trump, not only in the eyes of the international community, with energy prices going, you know, with oil, for example, going above $110, $120, but also at home. There's a lot of pressure on Donald Trump, as as there were already questions about the launching of this war, but how he will exit is also a big question mark. And Donald Trump hasn't been able to provide convincing answers to his public opinion, and this is why his support levels are around 30% right now. So this is a big pressure, I think, on him, and he wants to come out of this deadlock with something that he can call a victory. So prestige is something that is not very tangible in international relations, but it is definitely a reflection and a show of power, in addition to the military and economic power that makes a country powerful.
1: Dr. Mehmetçelik, thank you so much for that analysis. I'll be right back with you.
0: Thank you.
1: Italian Prime Minister Giorgia Meloni said on Monday she would not support any decision by President Donald Trump to withdraw U.S. troops from Italy.
2: Look, I can't tell you what will happen. As I've said many times before, we know that for some time now the United States has, shall we say, been discussing a withdrawal from Europe, which is why I believe we must strengthen our security and, let's say, develop our capacity to respond in this regard. That said, it is clearly a decision that does not depend on me and one that I personally would not support. But there is one thing I would like to make clear. Italy has always honored its commitments. Italy has honored every commitment it has undertaken. It has always done so. We have done so particularly within NATO. We have done so even when our direct interests were not at stake. We did so in Afghanistan. We did so in Iraq. And so, let's say, I do not consider some of the things that have been said about us to be fair, not least because within the Atlantic Alliance, no one has ever appeared in a formal setting to ask for the Allies' support regarding the choices they were making.
1: Turkey has unveiled a new long-range missile system called Yıldırım Han at the Saha Expo 2026 in Istanbul, presenting it as a major step in the country's expanding strategic missile capabilities.
3: Turkey has unveiled its first intercontinental ballistic missile, Yıldırım Han, at the Saha 2026 in Istanbul, marking a major milestone in the country's rapidly advancing defense industry. The system represents a new level of strategic capability in Turkey's long-range missile program and was introduced as one of the most advanced platforms in its category. Yıldırım Han is described as a next-generation intercontinental system with extreme speed performance and extended operational reach, underscoring Turkey's growing expertise in high-end missile technology. The missile uses advanced propulsion architecture with multiple rocket engines and liquid-based fuel systems, reflecting the increasing sophistication of Turkey's domestic defense engineering. Its debut highlights the broader transformation of Turkey's defense sector, which has expanded across missiles, unmanned systems, air defense, and aerospace technologies under a strong

0: Strong national development push. Officials showcased the system alongside other advanced platforms at Saha 2026, reinforcing Turkey's position as an emerging global defense producer with expanding strategic depth. The unveiling of Yıldırım Han is being seen as a symbol of Turkey's rising self-reliance and technological ambition in next-generation strategic deterrence systems.
1: Welcome back to the program. Dr. Mehmet Çelik, Yıldırım Han, Turkey's first intercontinental ballistic missile. What sort of message is Turkey giving here? We saw a few days ago how the Israelis were reacting. What's your take on this?
2: Well, I mean, I think this is a huge game changer in when we talk about defense, when we talk about offense, when we talk about war, when we talk about military power, and when we're talking about Turkey moving to the league of elite powers in the world. This is a huge development and an unexpected one. And I think the fact that many are caught by surprise is that it shows, you know, how important this development is when it comes to Turkey's deterrence capability, Turkey's defense capability. And I think, you know, of course, we are now looking at Yıldırım Han, and we are saying, oh, wow, this is a great development. But I think it's always important to put it into context, put it in how this was, you know, how this was developed, how, you know, where, how did we arrive here? How did we reach to this point where we are able to domestically build an ICBM, you know, intercontinental ballistic missile that has a range of 6,000 kilometers. This is, when we say 6,000 kilometers, it is not only, you know, mid-air in terms of the range, which, you know, some of them were used during Iran war, and we saw how much damage and what it meant for this Iran-US war. But when we talk about the ICBMs, you know, they, first of all, there is very minimal that could tackle this. And I think this is a huge important point to highlight, because they fly in such an altitude that radars, only very few countries have the radars that are able to tackle this. This was showcased during Saha Expo in Istanbul, and it is being right now showcased during the Expo right now, which will be for 6 days on display. Saha Expo started only a few years ago. Let's go back to how we arrived here, okay? Because this is important to not only acknowledge the vision behind this, but it is also important to highlight the comparison before, you know, comparison between where Turkey was and where Turkey is right now. Turkey was a country two decades ago that was nearly 80% dependent on external purchases for its defense capabilities, okay? Now, Turkey is at nearly or more than 80% of domestic production for its military needs. Not only is Turkey able to produce defense industry products, it is also an exporter of these products. Turkey is able to include these products from ground force, you know, that helps ground forces or air or naval systems or big frigates or you know, the vessels, that military vessels that Turkey produces.
1: For example,
2: produces.
1: The Milgem project.
2: Milgem project, yeah. But Turkey is able to produce but also innovate new products, new technologies, new systems for its air forces, for example. So there is, it's a multi-tier production, innovation, and export. So the know-how even is developing, right? The production scales and systems are developing. But in addition to all these, which creates self-sufficiency, in addition to self-sufficiency, now Turkey is able to export these products to the different countries. Turkey has, for example, signed a defense deal with Indonesia, where it is going to export its unmanned

0: fighter jet. This is a huge deal. This is a huge step forward for Turkey when we talk about 2 decades ago, where Turkey was 80% reliant on foreign purchases. Turkey faced political and ideological blocks when it was we wanted to purchase, for example, only the lenses for its drone systems. Now Turkey's Baykar technologies, led by Haluk Bayraktar and Selçuk Bayraktar, has the when it comes to the drones, unmanned UAVs the drone system technologies has the 60% of the share in the international market.
1: Even Baykar's acquisition of Leonardo.
0: Yeah, exactly. This is something that I think, you know, shows Turkey's level when it comes to moving from self-sufficiency to even making international joint production. So I think, I mean, even just I wanted to talk about Sahai Expo, for example. When it started in 2018, only 170 firms were included. The number is 1,700 firms right now. More than 30,000 defense industry professionals or people, individuals related to, you know, foreign delegations participating in this defense showcase and defense display of Turkey's step forward in defense industry. And I think this is, you know, it didn't just happen because we have technological know-how. In countries like Turkey, without political vision, you are not getting support to any of these type of you know, innovative projects or any of these industries that need strong economic support. Mr. Erdogan saw that Turkey was dependent on military equipment to external purchases, and this disabled Turkey from having a strong army. If you don't have a strong army in this region, you are not able to protect not only yourself, but also you're not able to have that deterrence factor when others are trying to perhaps impose force or influence on you. And I think that need for self-sufficiency, for domestic production, for innovation, for having top-of-the-line systems, that political vision that supported that was only enabled by Mr. Erdogan's leadership, by Mr. Erdogan's strong political will behind these projects. And this comes from, you know, not limiting Turkey to the mere border it has, and making Turkey moving Turkey from being a very mere bystander around in and around the Western axis to one that now can talk to the East and the West from the same level, from eye to eye level, where Turkey's considerations, Turkey's position, Turkey's steps in international international affairs are taken into consideration with very high importance. And this is, I think, that political will led by Mr. Erdogan that wanted to elevate Turkey's position at a place where it is respected, where it is taken serious, where it is listened to, where Turkey's decisions, where the countries, not only in the South, global South, where they needed Turkey's support to elevate themselves with a win-win relationship in the developing world, but also the countries in the global North look at Turkey with respect and see how Turkey will take position in the war between Ukraine and Russia, for example, how Turkey will take position in North Africa developments, for example, how Turkey's steps will become game changers in Syria, Iraq, and even in the conflict between Iran and the United States, in between India and Pakistan, between Afghanistan and Pakistan, given all the way to South Caucasus, to East Med situation, to the Balkans, you know, the political instability there. So Turkey has been able to elevate itself because it has this material capability with its strong economy, strong political leadership led by Mr. Erdogan, but also with this defense industry boom that it has had in the past 10 or 15 years. And I think this has become a very strong game changer in Turkey's prestige, which now enables Turkey to interfere in different conflicts as a key mediator for stability in different regions.
1: Dr. Mehmet Çelik, thank you so much for that heartfelt analysis. It was a pleasure having you in this
0: Thank
1: studio.
0: You, Mark.
1: That brings us to the end of our program. Thanks for joining us. Bye for now.

0: Cargo ships berthed at the port of Fujairah in the United Arab Emirates, where cranes moved containers, crude oil flowed through pipes, and trucks lined up to receive cargo. Since the start of the Iran war, Fujairah and another eastern port, Khorfakkan, have become the Emirates' economic lifeline. They are now handling the bulk of the UAE's seaborne trade in place of the major terminals on the western coast inside the Gulf, where ships have been stranded. Since Israel and the United States attacked Iran at the end of February, crude imports through Fujairah have risen 38%. At Khorfakkan, terminal operator Gulftainer said the number of containers it handles has jumped roughly 25-fold. Gulftainer CEO Farid Belbouab spoke to Reuters about the port's rapid transformation.
1: We were actually moving about 2,000 containers a week of imports and exports. So a couple of weeks after, this actually translated to 50,000 containers a week. We were moving 100 trucks a day before the war. So now actually we move about 7,000 trucks a day.
0: Iran reminded the Gulf region on Monday, however, just how exposed the ports are when its drones hit the Fujairah oil industry zone, sparking a fire at one of the UAE's most critical energy facilities and injuring three workers. The UAE is not alone in scrambling for alternatives. Saudi Arabia has the same dual coastline advantage, but for Qatar, Kuwait, and Bahrain, geography is far less forgiving, making them reliant on UAE's Khorfakkan for seaborne imports, or on overland shipments through Saudi Arabia.

0: Today, I am also announcing that the federal budget next week will include an Australian fuel security and resilience package. This is aimed at making sure that Australians can have more confidence in protecting our energy sovereignty, not just during this crisis, but going forward as well, protecting our nation's energy interests. Now, our fuel security reserve will focus on regional stockouts and supply constraints for essential users in the event of another supply crisis.
1: We will now have a government-owned fuel reserve of around 1 billion litres to add to those minimum stocks that the private sector must hold, particularly focused on diesel and jet fuel, where we do need to ensure greater domestic capacity and supply in the worst of circumstances. This is a big change in our approach as a country, and a good one.

Shipping giant Maersk has reported first quarter earnings above analyst expectations, but warned that the Iran-related war is creating major uncertainty for global freight markets and trade flows. The company, widely viewed as a key indicator of global commerce, said that it still expects modest growth in container demand this year, but stressed that the outlook remains highly volatile. Maersk highlighted that rising energy prices and continued disruptions in the Upper Gulf region are posing significant risks to shipping stability, particularly as that corridor accounts for a notable share of global

0: global container trade. The company's performance was affected by shifting freight rates, which declined earlier in the quarter due to excess shipping capacity before rising again following the outbreak of conflict in the Middle East. The escalation of the war has further disrupted logistics after Iran restricted commercial passage through key maritime routes. Higher fuel costs and rerouted shipping lanes have added pressure to operating expenses, even as some freight rates have begun to normalize on major trade routes. Despite the short-term earnings resilience, Maersk cautioned that continued instability in the region could weigh on global trade momentum and keep supply chain conditions unpredictable going into the next period.
1: U.S. Senate Republicans are seeking to give $1 billion in taxpayer funds to the Secret Service this year for security upgrades, including security at President Donald Trump's future White House ballroom. The proposal is part of a nearly $72 billion package to finance immigration and customs enforcement and customs and border protection through 2029. Republican lawmakers pushed for legislation to fund and expedite construction of the ballroom, days after an alleged gunman was apprehended at the White House Correspondents' Dinner, where Trump was set to speak.
2: We need the Secret Service. That's why the military are demanding it.
1: The current proposed funding package, though, does not say how much of the new Secret Service funds will pay for Trump's ballroom. Trump has said private donations would pay for the estimated $400 million ballroom project. Meanwhile, Republicans in Congress have begun a process known as reconciliation to fund ICE and CBP without any votes from Democrats. Reconciliation allows Senate Republicans to circumvent the chamber's 60-vote threshold to advance most legislation. Last week, Trump signed a bill to fund most of the Department of Homeland Security through September, ending a 76-day partial government shutdown over immigration enforcement, following the deaths of two Americans in Minneapolis.
3: One startup says it's built an AI brain that can teach humanoid robots new skills in days rather than months. And you could soon see them put to work in factories and warehouses. London-based startup Humanoid says machines like this could one day carry out repetitive tasks in spaces built for people. Humanoid was founded in 2024 by entrepreneur Artem Sokolov, who says the company's secret sauce is not just the robot's body, but the AI system inside it.
4: Our advantage is that we build a full stack from hardware to AI models and also integration application layer. We've built our own proprietary VLA model, vision language action model, that help robots do different tasks in real world with human speed.
3: That artificial brain helps the robot understand what it sees, process instructions, and control its body. Chief Technology Officer Jared Cannon says the company trained the robot to walk in just 48 hours by letting it learn inside a detailed simulation.
5: So the AI systems are the most important aspect here. You could have designed similar hardware to this even a decade ago, but what's been missing are the brains and the control algorithms.
3: Cannon says a similar approach can be used to teach workplace tasks.
5: If you can demonstrate to the robot how to perform this task yourself, then the robot can learn how to perform that task. This is basically the big unlock that makes this a commercially viable system.
3: Humanoid is targeting industrial uses first, including logistics, manufacturing, warehouses, and automotive suppliers. But it's entering an increasingly crowded field, with Agility Robotics, Figure AI, and Tesla also racing to put humanoid robots into workplaces. The challenge now is taking these machines outside the lab and proving they can work safely, reliably, and at scale in the real world.

In my opinion, it is clear it's time to enjoy reaching the final. It was a very high-level match.

0: I think both teams improved the way we defended. We started the match in a very positive way because there were chances in the first minute. And afterwards, when we scored, we were more calm than usual when playing this type of match. Bayern Munich did everything. They attacked all the time. It was very difficult when you're not used to defending for this long. But we showed, as usual, what type of team we are, what type of players we have. It's incredible. We're in a consecutive Champions League final. It represents the level of this team, the level that the players have, the level of the fans that have supported us. And as a club, we are very happy. I can appreciate, for me, Bayern Munich that are at our level. It's another level. Arsenal, one of the best teams this season. What they did throughout the season has been incredible. They are still playing for the Premier League, and they are in the Champions League final. That's something we need to appreciate. But I have so much confidence in my team, and I think it's important to value them.
1: Big thing for me, don't believe the hype, don't believe the drama. So on a day like today, if I'm calm, it's because I can position it. After Madrid, if I'm calm, it's because I know that days like today can happen as well, you know. But if the analysis is only in favor of the winner because he's the winner, then I cannot give you any elements to make the debate interesting. The only thing I'm saying is that the game was so close, and the game between us and PSG have always been so close. It's been decided by details, moments of quality. Plus, in my opinion, we have a totally different idea on very important decisions that happen in the game. But we had chances, so we cannot forget we had chances. And then, if you put the team under pressure and they make mistakes, mistakes can be a foul, like the red card. Mistake can be a penalty. If you put the team under pressure and they make mistakes, then you've done a lot of good things as well. But we just never got the decision for it. They're a top team. Congratulations to them. And for us, we've enjoyed the fight. And we will do everything we can to be better again next year.
2: Victor Wembanyama had 19 points and 15 rebounds, and the San Antonio Spurs responded to an opening loss by handing Minnesota its worst postseason loss in franchise history with a resounding 133-95 victory over the Timberwolves on Wednesday to even their Western Conference semifinal series. It was also Spurs' biggest playoff win since 1983. Stephon Castle had 21 points, and De'Aaron Fox added 16 points for San Antonio, which shot 50% from the field and 41% on three-pointers. Anthony Edwards, Julius Randle, Jaden McDaniels, and Terrence Shannon Jr. each had 12 points for Minnesota. Edwards came off the bench again as Minnesota continued to restrict the 24-year-old's minutes in his second game back from hyperextending his left knee. Games 3 and 4 are Friday and Sunday in Minneapolis. Most points in a playoff.
3: Yeah, of course, we're going to keep doubling up on what worked. And a few things that didn't, we're going to erase them. But, you know, it's an experienced team. We know they're going to respond. I'm just seeing it like it is, you know. I know this team is capable of doing all of this. To be honest, I'm expecting this kind of response from myself, from my teammates. So I'm not surprised by any means. And I'm just going to... I want to keep working, so we approach more games like we did tonight.
4: I thought it was aggressive both games. You know, he made a couple more shots tonight. And he got some offensive rebounds too early. I think that got him going.

0: you know. But no, I thought you played the right way, you know. We gotta keep making him work as much as we can, and then try to limit him as much as we can.
1: Hudson coming in from that blue line.
2: Bowen Byram and Ryan McLeod scored on consecutive power play opportunities in reviving Buffalo's anemic special teams unit. And the Sabres defeated the Montreal Canadiens 4-2 in game one of their second round playoff series on Wednesday night.
3: Benson to Quinn again.
2: Josh Doan and Jordan Greenway also scored for Buffalo, making its first second round appearance since 2007 and first overall in 15 years. Alex Lyon stopped 26 shots and improved to 4-1 since taking over the starting duties in Game 3 of Buffalo's opening round opponent, Boston. Nick Suzuki and Kirby Dach scored for Montreal, which appeared slow to find its legs 3 days after defeating Tampa Bay in Game 7 of its first round series. Jakub Dobbs finished with 12 saves and allowed 4 goals after allowing a combined 2 in splitting games 6 and 7 against the Lightning. Montreal has yet to win consecutive playoff games this postseason and was coming off in which all 7 games were decided by 1 goal, including 4 in overtime. Buffalo hosts Game 2 on Friday night before the series shifts to Montreal on Sunday.
1: On the backhander, and he's able to...
4: Every story is part of a bigger picture. This is a global conversation, live and unfiltered. The defining issues of our age, the decisions that shape debate, every story counts. A fast-changing world told through stories that endure, events that define economies, societies, and political landscapes. A-News. Perspectives change, truth remains. 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

Hello, I'm Sue Doza with your global weather update. Let's start. Across much of Europe, light clouds are moving quickly across the region. Bucharest will be cloudy at 23 degrees, while Istanbul is partly cloudy at 24. Farther west, colder conditions take hold for most of the continent. Rome is cloudy at 20 degrees, while Berlin has similar weather at 16. In the Balkans, temperatures remain on the colder side. Tirana is rainy at 22 degrees, while Pristina has similar weather at 18. The Middle East warms up today, though. Mecca peaks at 39 degrees and Baghdad is sunny at 31. In Central Asia, Almaty is partly cloudy at 30 degrees, while Baku has similar weather for today. Farther east, Bangkok has a thunderstorm at 34 degrees and Tokyo is cloudy at 25. Across Africa, Cape Town is partly cloudy at 19 degrees, while Kinshasa has a thunderstorm at 30. In North America, Toronto is cloudy and Los Angeles is partly cloudy at 27. In South America, Buenos Aires is at 14 degrees, while Caracas is partly cloudy at 28. Across Oceania, Sydney will be partly cloudy at 20.

0: Iran said on Wednesday it was reviewing a new U.S. proposal. That comes after sources said Washington and Tehran were closing in on a one-page memorandum to end the war in the Gulf. An Iranian foreign ministry spokesperson, cited by Iran's ISNA news agency, said Iran would convey its response soon via Pakistan, which hosted the war's only peace talks and serves as the main conduit between the sides. In an early morning social media post, U.S. President Donald Trump said the war would end if, quote, Iran agrees to give what has been agreed to. He gave no details of any specific proposal. A Pakistani source and another source briefed on the mediation confirmed information initially reported by the U.S. media outlet Axios about a proposed one-page memorandum that would formally end. Sources said the memorandum would be followed by discussions to unblock shipping through the Strait of Hormuz, lift U.S. sanctions on Iran, and agree to curbs on Iran's nuclear program. The source in Pakistan told Reuters, quote, "We will close this very soon. We are getting close." The White House, the State Department, and Iranian officials contacted by Reuters did not immediately respond to requests for comment. News of a potential agreement sent global oil prices plunging, and global share prices leapt on optimism of an end to disrupted energy supplies. Before the conflict, nearly one-fifth of global crude oil and liquefied natural gas had passed through the Strait of Hormuz. Iran has effectively shut it to all shipping, apart from its own, since the United States and Israel launched the war on February 28. In April, Washington imposed its own separate blockade of Iranian ports. The memorandum was disclosed hours after U.S. President Donald Trump paused a mission he had announced 2 days earlier to guide ships through the blocked strait. The mission failed to bring about any significant resumption of traffic through the waterway, while provoking a new wave of Iranian strikes on ships in the strait and targets in neighboring countries.
1: A few days ago is a long time ago. You know, in the world of war, a few days ago, no, they want to make a deal badly. And we'll see if we get there. If we get there, they can't have nuclear weapons. You know, it's very simple. But what's not to submit? So they had a Navy with 159 ships, and now every ship is blown to pieces and lying at the bottom of the water. They had an Air Force, lots of planes, and they don't have any planes. They don't have any anti-aircraft. They don't have any radar left. Their missiles are mostly decimated. They have some. They have probably 18-19%, but not a lot by comparison to what they had. And their leaders are all dead.

0: we won. And now we're doing well. Now we have to get what we have to get. If we don't do that, we'll have to go a big step further. But with that being said, they want to make a deal. We've had very good talks over the last 24 hours, and it's very possible that we'll make a deal. So, yeah,
1: Mr.
0: please.
1: President, thank you, Mr. President. Good to see you. What are the status of these talks? They're very good. Just give some insight as to where
0: well, we've had problems. Talks, and we've had some good talks before, as you know.
1: Right.
0: And all of a sudden, the next day, they're like, right. They forgot what happened.
2: Smoke rose from the rubble of a destroyed building in the southern Lebanese town of Saksakia as an Israeli strike killed 5 and wounded 15 people, the national news agency reported. Later, Israel launched airstrikes on Beirut's southern suburbs, the first such attack on the area since a ceasefire with Lebanon took effect in mid-April. Israeli Prime Minister Benjamin Netanyahu and Defense Minister Israel Katz confirmed the airstrike in a joint statement, saying it targeted Malki Blount, commander of Hezbollah's Radwan force, in an attempt to neutralize him. Hostilities between Israel and Iran-backed Hezbollah have continued to rage in southern Lebanon despite a U.S.-mediated ceasefire between Lebanon and Israel announced on April 16th. More than 2,700 people have been killed in the war in Lebanon since March 2nd, the health ministry says. The Israeli military says Hezbollah has fired hundreds of rockets and drones at Israel since March 2nd. Israel has announced 17 soldiers have been killed in southern Lebanon, along with 2 civilians in northern Israel. Lebanese Prime Minister Nawaf Salam said that it is still premature to discuss any potential meeting with Netanyahu. Lebanon is not seeking normalization with Israel, but rather peace, he said, adding that consolidating the ceasefire would form the basis for any new round of negotiations that may be held in Washington.

0: One Palestinian was killed, and many others were injured in an attack carried out by the Israeli army, which violated the ceasefire in central Gaza City. Israeli warplanes targeted Palestinians near the Jabalia bus stop on Al Wahda Street in the Daraj neighborhood in central Gaza City. One person was killed, and many others were wounded in the attack. The body of the Palestinian who lost his life, along with the injured, was taken to Al Ahli Baptist Hospital. Palestinian children injured in the attack were treated at Al Ahli Baptist Hospital. Health sources reported that the number of people killed in the Gaza Strip since this morning has risen to 9. Of these, 4 were killed in the north, 1 in the south, and 4 died from injuries sustained earlier. Despite the ceasefire, Israel continues its attacks in Gaza, frequently under various claims. Israeli forces, violating the ceasefire, carried out a strike on a police vehicle in Khan Yunis in the southern Gaza Strip, killing one Palestinian and injuring 10 others. The wounded and the body of the person killed were transferred to Nasser Hospital in the city. Despite the ceasefire, the Israeli army continues its attacks on the Gaza Strip. In a written statement, Gaza's Ministry of Health shared updated figures on casualties from the ongoing Israeli offensive that has continued since October 2023. It stated that in the last 24 hours, 4 bodies, including one recovered from under rubble, and 16 injured people were brought to hospitals in Gaza. The ministry also reported that, since the ceasefire came into effect on October 10th, 2025, Israeli attacks have killed 837 people and injured 2,381 others, while 769 bodies have been recovered from under the rubble. Overall, since October 2023, the total death toll in Gaza has risen to 72,619, with 172,484 people reported injured.
1: Turkish Foreign Minister Hakan Fidan and his Saudi counterpart Faisal bin Farhan Al Saud met in Ankara on Wednesday for the third session of the Turkish-Saudi Coordination Council, underscoring the deepening strategic partnership between the two countries. Following the meeting, Turkey and Saudi Arabia signed a reciprocal visa exemption agreement for holders of diplomatic and special passports. The talks brought together officials and institutions from both sides to review cooperation across key sectors including trade, energy, defense, transportation, tourism, education, and culture. The Turkish Foreign Ministry said that the discussions were conducted within an institutional framework aimed at further strengthening bilateral coordination and expanding long-term strategic cooperation. Regional developments, particularly the situation in Gaza, were also addressed during the discussions as Ankara and Riyadh continued consultations on major regional issues. The Turkish-Saudi Coordination Council, established in 2016, has become a central mechanism for advancing cooperation in diplomacy, security, commerce, and infrastructure between the two regional powers. Bilateral relations between Turkey and Saudi Arabia have expanded significantly in recent years, with growing trade volume and broader collaboration across regional and multilateral platforms.

0: Donald Trump, of course, calls Xi Jinping his close, good friend, but they do know each other. But I wouldn't call this a friendship summit. He'll treat it very much. Donald Trump will, of course, I think, be very jovial, and Xi Jinping. This is a state visit, so Donald Trump will be feted in the way that I know the Chinese know that he likes. But it's really, in some ways, a risk management summit that is coming at a very crucial time in the not just the geopolitics, world geopolitics, but also in the global economy. Trade issues, I think he would like to have China make more purchases of US goods, and of course there appears to be in the works an agreement on aviation purchases, airplane purchases. I think he would also like to talk about Iran and perhaps convince China to do more than it may be doing behind the scenes in order to put pressure on Tehran to lift the closure of the Strait of Hormuz. I think often the United States, and I think even Donald Trump, overestimate the influence that China may have on its many partners around the world, and that includes Iran. So the idea that Tehran would sort of take notes from Beijing and do whatever Beijing wants it to do is really not a way to understand that relationship. Donald Trump, on the other hand, I think he needs some kind of victory, a diplomatic victory, that will show to his folks at home, to Americans, that he's not just about disrupting the global order or the geopolitics, but that he is also aiming at stability. You know, China needs to sit back to some extent and show that it's a responsible partner, player in the global economy and in geopolitics around the world.
1: Rescue workers extinguished a fire at a kindergarten in the northeastern Ukrainian city of Sumy on Wednesday after it was struck by a Russian drone, though no children were inside at the time. The regional governor said the strike killed at least two people, including a security guard. It was one of several attacks around the country Wednesday, as Ukraine accused Russia of flouting a Kyiv proposed ceasefire. Ukrainian President Volodymyr Zelensky had floated the ceasefire starting on May 6th in response to Russian leader Vladimir Putin's own proposed truce from May 8th to 9th.

0: to coincide with its World War II victory commemorations. Russia has not agreed to the Ukrainian proposal. Moscow stepped up security ahead of a slimmed-down version of its annual military parade in the city, citing an increased threat of Ukrainian attacks. Zelensky said, citing Ukrainian intelligence, that Russia was concentrating its air defenses around Moscow, a fact that creates additional opportunities for long-range attacks by Ukraine elsewhere. On Monday, Russia's defense ministry had warned that it would respond to Ukrainian attacks during victory celebrations with a massive missile attack on the Ukrainian capital, Kyiv. U.S.-backed peace talks to end the more than four-year war have stalled, and Russia continues to pursue an offensive to capture the rest of Ukraine's Eastern Donetsk region.
1: Russian airstrikes targeting the Ukrainian city of Kramatorsk have killed at least five people and left 12 others injured, according to Ukrainian authorities. The attacks caused significant damage in the area and triggered a large fire, raising fears of further casualties. Ukraine's State Emergency Service said firefighters were able to bring the blaze under control following hours of emergency response operations. Search and rescue teams remain at the scene, continuing to search through damaged buildings and debris for possible survivors. Officials said the strikes hit residential and urban areas of Kramatorsk, a key city in eastern Ukraine that has faced repeated attacks since the start of the war. Local authorities have not ruled out the possibility that the death toll could rise as operations continue. The latest attack comes amid ongoing fighting across eastern Ukraine, where Russian forces have intensified air and missile strikes in recent weeks. Emergency services urge residents to follow safety instructions, while investigations into the full extent of the damage remain underway.

0: two drones entered NATO member Latvia from Russian territory and crashed, the Latvian army said. The drones were probably launched by Ukraine against targets in Russia, Latvia's defense minister Andris Spruds told national broadcaster LSM. Military jets of the multinational NATO Baltic Air Police mission have been summoned to the site, he added. Four empty oil tanks were damaged on Thursday morning at a storage facility in Rezekne. About 40 kilometers from the Russian border, and possible debris of a crashed drone was found at the site, police and firefighters said. The firefighters extinguished a smoldering area of around 30 square meters in one of the tanks. Latvian authorities had issued drone alerts to residents along the Russian border on Thursday, asking them to stay indoors. All schools will be closed in Rezekne on Thursday, the municipality said. Several stray Ukrainian drones hit Latvia and its NATO neighbors Estonia and Lithuania in late March. One slammed into a chimney at a local power station while another crash-landed in a frozen lake and exploded. The Ukrainian drones were believed to have been launched to strike military targets in Russia. The three Baltic countries have never allowed their territories and airspace to be used for drone attacks against targets in Russia, their foreign minister said in April.
1: As the cruise ship hit by an outbreak of hantavirus makes its way towards Spain's Canary Islands, residents of Tenerife are expressing hesitation.
2: People are scared, people are worried, and I think Spain is a huge country with plenty of ports where the cruise ship could go.
1: The NV Hondius, carrying 150 people, is expected to reach Tenerife on Saturday. Despite protests from the local government, Spain agreed to the World Health Organization's request to receive it.
3: El barco va a continuar rumbo a Canarias, donde
1: Spain's health minister, Monica Garcia, said that once in Tenerife, all non-Spanish citizens will be repatriated to their countries, as long as they are still healthy. So far, three people, a Dutch couple and a German national, have died in the outbreak. The World Health Organization said a total of eight people are suspected to have contracted the virus, with three

0: Other epidemics, such as an outbreak of Ebola in 2014, have also affected the islands, whose economy relies heavily on tourism. The regional leader for Spain's Canary Islands opposed the decision to receive the ship. Still, Rigby said public health experts are urging calm.
1: I spoke to a public expert today and he said, this is manageable. We know what it is. We know what's happening with these passengers on the cruise ship. We need to reassure them. We need to treat the people who are sick. And then we also need to help reassure the wider public that this is manageable.
2: We think the first case of hantavirus might happen during the Korean War, and that's where the name comes from, Hantan. So there is a river in Korea that's called Hantan River, and in the late 70s, the hantavirus virus have been isolated, and then it has been traced back to probably cause an outbreak among soldiers in the region during the war. Later in the 90s, the hantaviruses have been found also in the New World, so in the Americas. And we know Andes, it has been found in the late 90s in South America. And we know of another hantavirus that's usually associated with North American cases. So we are particularly worried about Andes because, as people may know now, this virus is mainly transmitted from rodents to human. And when I say rodents to human, is basically you can imagine a scenario where there are rodents excreta that people might come into contact. And by moving or cleaning this excreta, the viral particles that are in this secretion becomes aerosol and then can be inhaled. So I was reading about it, and as far as I found a paper from 2023 where they stated there are around 100-200 cases of Andes virus in Argentina every year. So I think these infections, they happen more than we may be aware of, because they are in other part of the world, because as a general public, we are more focused on other more known viruses. The most important thing is not to create panic. So as I said, this virus is not new. And the fact that people are hearing about it or them for the first time means the transmission is very low. It doesn't happen often. And so I would suggest the public not be informed, get information from the right media, and not to draw to any conclusion, like cancel all their holidays, start stockpiling or any goods. This is not where we are now.
3: The luxury cruise ship battling a deadly hantavirus outbreak is headed for Spain's Canary Islands. So far, 3 people have died, with a total of 8 believed to have contracted the virus. But with nearly 150 people still on board, what happens when the MV Hondius reaches port? Once the ship arrives, healthy non-Spanish passengers will be flown home. The 14 Spanish passengers will be quarantined in a military hospital in Madrid. How long that lasts will depend on possible exposure, as the virus can take up to 45 days to show symptoms. The World Health Organization confirmed tests show it is the Andy strain of hantavirus. Maria Van Kerkhove is the body's director of epidemic and pandemic preparedness.
4: We only have lab confirmation from 3 of the 8 individuals, so there are ongoing lab investigations. Only 2 have had sequencing done. This is really enough for us at the moment to, you know, understand that it's the Andes virus. I have to say that since the beginning, we've been assuming that it is the Andes virus, just given the path of the ship.
3: Unlike most hantaviruses, this strain can be spread between humans. However, unlike COVID, that's only through very close and persistent contact.
4: People develop respiratory symptoms, and they can have very severe respiratory symptoms requiring mechanical ventilation, requiring oxygen support. And so if they do have respiratory symptoms, they have these infectious particles, as you know, from other types of diseases, but some of those can infect others. But it's really in that close contact. It's not something that stays, you know, present in the air.
3: The WHO says the 3 people evacuated from the ship will get treatment at specialist hospitals in Europe. It's working.

0: to follow up with travelers who left the boat earlier. In the U.S., health watchdogs are closely monitoring Americans who are on the ship, but say the risk to the public is currently extremely low. Passengers still on board the Hondius report that morale remains high. They are following safety measures like using masks, sanitizing hands, and limiting close contact while waiting to go home. The WHO says neither they nor the wider public should panic.
1: I should take a moment to say how important risk communication is here in informing the passengers on board and also the wider public. You know, what kind of threat? Is this the next epidemic, the next pandemic? It's not. We have a situation. We're taking it seriously. It's a public health event that we are dealing with, but it's very different than an epidemic and a pandemic, you know, like the world has recently experienced.
2: The Centers for Disease Control and Prevention said Wednesday the United States is closely monitoring the situation with American travelers on board the luxury cruise ship hit by a hantavirus outbreak. Three people, a Dutch couple and a German national, have died in the outbreak on the MV Hondius. The World Health Organization said eight people, including a Swiss citizen, are suspected to have contracted the virus. It's uncommon for hantavirus to spread through human-to-human transmission, with the disease usually transmitted through contact with infected rodents. In a statement, the CDC said the U.S. Department of State is leading a coordinated whole-of-government response and is in contact with passengers and health authorities. It said the risk to the American public was extremely low at this time. The New York Times on Wednesday reported that people in at least three U.S. states were being monitored for potential hantavirus infections, though none had shown signs of illness. It said Georgia was monitoring two residents, while California was monitoring an undisclosed number of residents who had also been on the ship. In an emailed statement to Reuters, the Georgia Department of Public Health said it was monitoring two residents who had returned home from the Hondius. It said both individuals were in good health and showed no signs of infection. The Arizona Department of Health Services said in a separate statement it was monitoring one resident who had been on the ship but is asymptomatic. California's Department of Public Health did not immediately respond to a request for comment.
3: If you're ready to fight back, make some noise!
4: Hundreds of demonstrators gathered outside the Alabama State Capitol Monday to protest plans to redraw the state's congressional map, including Dee Reed of Black Voters Matter.
3: Choosing their leaders, politicians want leaders to choose their voters. That's not democracy. That's a power grab.
4: Alabama is part of a coast-to-coast U.S. redistricting fight that could reshape control of Congress ahead of November's midterm elections. It started last year when President Donald Trump pushed Republicans in Texas to redraw their congressional map mid-decade, targeting Democratic incumbents. California responded in kind, then other states followed. And then came a Supreme Court ruling that stripped away a significant guardrail, according to Reuters reporter Joey Axe.
5: The Supreme Court threw fuel on the fire last week with this landmark ruling that severely weakened a section of the Voting Rights Act. And without getting into a lot of detail, what that basically did was it opened the door for a bunch of Republican-led states to go ahead and dismantle a bunch of districts that are majority Black or majority Latino that had previously been seen as protected legally.
4: Alabama's situation is particularly charged. The state is nearly one quarter Black, but until recently, those voters were a majority in just one of the state's seven congressional districts. A court had ordered the state to create a second majority Black district.
5: And so now Republicans in Alabama, thanks to this Supreme Court ruling, are hoping that the court will allow them to go back to the old map, right? So to take one of these two Black districts and essentially take it apart and absorb them into more Republican districts, which would effectively create a new Republican seat and eliminate one of these Democratic seats.
4: And the fight is only expected to spread. Republican-controlled states, including Mississippi, South Carolina, and Georgia, are already talking about redistricting ahead of 2028. While Democratic-controlled states such as New York, New Jersey, Colorado, and Maryland say they'll pursue their own aggressive maps in response.
5: We're in this new era where the old rules don't apply, where states that are controlled by one party see the drawing of these lines as simply another opportunity to create as much partisan advantage as they can. And kind of voters be damned.
4: With just 6 months until November, the chaos is already affecting candidates on the ground who are campaigning in districts that could get reshaped before the election, months after the deadline to file to run for office.

0: Protest groups formed by educators, peasants, and indigenous people fought with Bolivian police near the presidential palace in La Paz. Three separate protest groups took to the streets ahead of planned government talks, highlighting growing social unrest over labor, education, and agrarian reforms.
1: Rechazamos de forma categórica la descentralización de la educación. Exigimos el respeto de la constitución política del Estado. 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
0: Teachers are demanding salary increases, the rejection of education decentralization, and the allocation of teaching posts. A group of peasants and indigenous people arrived in La Paz to join protests after marching over 1,100 kilometers on foot over 29 days. The indigenous groups from the Amazonian Department of Pando demands the repeal of Law 1720, arguing that it undermines the Constitution, promotes land concentration, and endangers collective land rights. While protesters attacked the police with tomatoes and firecrackers, the officers responded with tear gas to disperse the crowd. Although the government said the law seeks to facilitate access to credit with good interest rates, peasant and indigenous organizations maintain that the law favors businessmen and promotes deforestation.
2: Están aprovechando la vocación dialógica de este gobierno. Y están queriendo recuperar espacio utilizando a sus bases. Ya está, no podemos nosotros cambiar tampoco una forma, una tecnología de poder sindical, gremial, sectorial, social, en meses, que ha reinado durante 20 años, pero además no solamente era un modus vivendi, sino que era muy rentable.
3: El Niño is a global climate pattern that happens every few years, causing generally warmer, drier weather. Some meteorologists are predicting a super El Niño later this year, meaning a higher chance of drought and damage to food crops. But how does it come about?
4: What it is a pattern of warm sea surface temperatures in the central Pacific that stretches to the East Pacific towards South America.
3: Theodore Keeping is a climate scientist at Imperial College London.
4: El Niño matters because it affects local weather patterns. That can be the difference between food production going well or crops failing, and it can be the difference between people experiencing flood events or extreme heat stress or not experiencing those things as well.
3: El Niño and La Niña are opposite phases of the same climate system in the tropical Pacific. Meteorological forecasts say there's likely to be an El Niño this year. Some experts predict it could be strong, but that it's hard to know for sure unless it happens. Keeping said the chance of a super El Niño has actually lessened in recent forecasts.
4: The European forecast predicted a very strong El Niño event, which started this conversation, but the more recent forecast out of America has predicted more like a 90% chance of some El Niño event and only maybe a 20 or 30% chance of a very strong El Niño.
3: One of the strongest El Niños on record was 1997 to 98, when it caused drought in parts of Asia and slashed rice production. In 2015 to 16, it caused severe drought across Australia and Southeast Asia.
4: The 2023-2024 El Niño event overlapped with the warmest 12-month period on record, and this year we saw many extreme weather events, high impact extreme weather events around the world.
3: Keeping says we don't know if El Niño La Niña pattern is changing as the climate changes.

0: What we do know is that if an El Nino event occurs, climate change means the weather patterns that we'd normally have seen in an El Nino have become more extreme in many cases for hot extremes, for extreme rainfalls, for droughts, than they would have been historically.
1: Life in this small Bosnian town feels ordinary, but beneath the surface, a quiet danger is taking hold. A silver, lead, and barite mine that once offered hope to the town of Vadiš has instead raised concern among residents. That's after blood tests revealed lead exposure in more than 300 residents, some at elevated levels. Results show 17 of 44 people living close to the mine's processing plant and waste depot had elevated levels in their blood. Further testing in Zenica and Sarajevo confirmed the contamination had spread beyond nearby residents, affecting people living further away in Vadiš. Anisa Amitovic's family, who lived near the mine's processing plant, tested positive for lead exposure. They are now faced with a decision on whether to move as the metal has been detected in their croplands.
2: Our businesses are agriculture and livestock. So we are worried now because of the situation with lead and these elevated levels, and whether we will be able to continue what we are doing.
1: Elevated lead levels can damage the nervous system and the brain and cause learning difficulties in children. So far, residents and the organization say there's no sign of harm from the lead exposure. The Vadiš Health Center said in a March report that the results showed no signs of acute lead poisoning, but pointed instead to long-term exposure to low-level environmental factors. On Wednesday, four Bosnian environmental agencies filed criminal charges against mine owner Dundee Precious Metals. The company, which took over the mine in September from UK-based Adriatic Metals, denies responsibility but recognizes that there is a problem. Tests of land, water, agricultural produce, and dust in areas surrounding the processing plant and waste depot have been initiated by a working group involving the company. In a statement, DPM said it takes health and environmental matters seriously and that its operations are compliant with the regulatory framework. It committed to cooperating with all relevant institutions and processes.

0: Cargo ships berthed at the port of Fujairah in the United Arab Emirates, where cranes moved containers, crude oil flowed through pipes, and trucks lined up to receive cargo. Since the start of the Iran war, Fujairah and another eastern port, Khorfakkan, have become the Emirates' economic lifeline. They are now handling the bulk of the UAE's seaborne trade in place of the major terminals on the western coast inside the Gulf, where ships have been stranded. Since Israel and the United States attacked Iran at the end of February, crude imports through Fujairah have risen 38%. At Khorfakkan, terminal operator Gulftainer said the number of containers it handles has jumped roughly 25-fold. Gulftainer CEO Farid Belbouab spoke to Reuters about the port's rapid transformation.
1: We were actually moving about 2,000 containers a week of imports and exports. So a couple of weeks after, this actually translated to 50,000 containers a week. We were moving 100 trucks a day before the war. So now actually we move about 7,000 trucks a day.
0: Iran reminded the Gulf region on Monday, however, just how exposed the ports are when its drones hit the Fujairah oil industry zone, sparking a fire at one of the UAE's most critical energy facilities and injuring three workers. The UAE is not alone in scrambling for alternatives. Saudi Arabia has the same dual coastline advantage, but for Qatar, Kuwait, and Bahrain, geography is far less forgiving, making them reliant on UAE's Khorfakkan for seaborne imports, or on overland shipments through Saudi Arabia.

Today, I am also announcing that the federal budget next week will include an Australian fuel security and resilience package. This is aimed at making sure that Australians can have more confidence in protecting our energy sovereignty, not just during this crisis, but going forward as well, protecting our nation's energy interests.

0: Now, our fuel security reserve will focus on regional stockouts and supply constraints for essential users in the event of another supply crisis.
1: We will now have a government-owned fuel reserve of around 1 billion litres to add to those minimum stocks that the private sector must hold, particularly focused on diesel and jet fuel, where we do need to ensure greater domestic capacity and supply in the worst of circumstances. This is a big change in our approach as a country, and a good one.

0: Shipping giant Maersk has reported first quarter earnings above analyst expectations, but warned that the Iran-related war is creating major uncertainty for global freight markets and trade flows. The company, widely viewed as a key indicator of global commerce, said that it still expects modest growth in container demand this year, but stressed that the outlook remains highly volatile. Maersk highlighted that rising energy prices and continued disruptions in the Upper Gulf region are posing significant risks to shipping stability, particularly as that corridor accounts for a notable share of global container trade. The company's performance was affected by shifting freight rates, which declined earlier in the quarter due to excess shipping capacity before rising again following the outbreak of conflict in the Middle East. The escalation of the war has further disrupted logistics after Iran restricted commercial passage through key maritime routes. Higher fuel costs and rerouted shipping lanes have added pressure to operating expenses, even as some freight rates have begun to normalize on major trade routes. Despite the short-term earnings resilience, Maersk cautioned that continued instability in the region could weigh on global trade momentum and keep supply chain conditions unpredictable going into the next period.
1: U.S. Senate Republicans are seeking to give $1 billion in taxpayer funds to the Secret Service this year for security upgrades, including security at President Donald Trump's future White House ballroom. The proposal is part of a nearly $72 billion package to finance immigration and customs enforcement and customs and border protection through 2029. Republican lawmakers pushed for legislation to fund and expedite construction of a ballroom, days after an alleged gunman was apprehended at the White House Correspondents' Dinner, where Trump was set to speak.
2: We need the Secret Service. That's why the military are demanding it.
1: The current proposed funding package, though, does not say how much of the new Secret Service funds will pay for Trump's ballroom. Trump has said private donations would pay for the estimated $400 million ballroom project. Meanwhile, Republicans in Congress have begun a process known as reconciliation to fund ICE and CBP without any votes from Democrats. Reconciliation allows Senate Republicans to circumvent the chamber's 60-vote threshold to advance most legislation. Last week, Trump signed a bill to fund most of the Department of Homeland Security through September, ending a 76-day partial government shutdown over immigration enforcement, following the deaths of two Americans in Minneapolis.
3: One startup says it's built an AI brain that can teach humanoid robots new skills in days rather than months. And you could soon see them put to work in factories and warehouses. London-based startup Humanoid says machines like this could one day carry out repetitive tasks in spaces built for people. Humanoid was founded in 2024 by entrepreneur Artem Sokolov, who says the company's secret sauce is not just the robot's body, but the AI system inside it.
4: Our advantage is that we build a full stack from hardware to AI models and also integration application layer. We build our own proprietary VLA model, vision language action model, that help robot do different tasks in real world with human speed.
3: That artificial brain helps the robot understand what it sees, process instructions, and control its body. Chief Technology Officer Jared Cannon says the company trained the

0: robot to walk in just 48 hours by letting it learn inside a detailed simulation.
1: So the AI systems are the most important aspect here. You could have designed similar hardware to this even a decade ago, but what's been missing are the brains and the control algorithms.
0: Cannon says a similar approach can be used to teach workplace tasks.
1: If you can demonstrate to the robot how to perform this task yourself, then the robot can learn how to perform that task. This is basically the big unlock that makes this a commercially viable system.
0: Humanoid is targeting industrial uses first, including logistics, manufacturing, warehouses, and automotive suppliers. But it's entering an increasingly crowded field, with Agility Robotics, Figure AI, and Tesla also racing to put humanoid robots into workplaces. The challenge now is taking these machines outside the lab and proving they can work safely, reliably, and at scale in the real world.

0: In my opinion, it is clear it's time to enjoy reaching the final. It was a very high-level match. I think both teams improved the way we defended. We started the match in a very positive way because there were chances in the first minute, and afterwards when we scored, we were more calm than usual when playing this type of match. Bayern Munich did everything. They attacked all the time. It was very difficult when you're not used to defending for this long. But we showed, as usual, what type of team we are, what type of players we have. It's incredible. We're in a consecutive Champions League final. It represents the level of this team, the level that the players have, the level of the fans that have supported us. And as a club, we are very happy. I can appreciate, for me, Bayern Munich that are at our level. It's another level. Arsenal, one of the best teams this season. What they did throughout the season has been incredible. They are still playing for the Premier League, and they are in the Champions League final. That's something we need to appreciate. But I have so much confidence in my team, and I think it's important to value them.
1: Big thing for me, don't believe the hype, don't believe the drama. So on a day like today, if I'm calm, it's because I can position it. After Madrid, if I'm calm, it's because I know that days like today can happen as well, you know? But if the analysis is only in favor of the winner because he's the winner, then I cannot give you any elements to make the debate interesting. The only thing I'm saying is that the game was so close, and the game between us and PSG have always been so close. It's been decided by details, moments of quality. Plus, in my opinion, we have a totally different idea on very important decisions that happen in the game. But we had chances, so we cannot forget we had chances. And then, if you put the team under pressure and they make mistakes, mistakes can be a foul, like the red card. Mistake can be a penalty. If you put the team under pressure and they make mistakes, then you've done a lot of good things as well. But we just never got the decision for it. They're a top team. Congratulations to them. And for us, we've enjoyed the fight. And we will do everything we can to be better again next year.
2: Victor Wembanyama had 19 points and 15 rebounds, and the San Antonio Spurs responded to an opening loss by handing Minnesota its worst postseason loss in franchise history with a resounding 133-95 victory over the Timberwolves on Wednesday.
3: You have forayed into the paint in the postseason
2: to even their Western Conference semifinal series. It was also Spurs' biggest playoff win since 1983. Stephon

0: Castle had 21 points, and De'Aaron Fox added 16 points for San Antonio, which shot 50% from the field and 41% on three-pointers. Anthony Edwards, Julius Randle, Jaden McDaniels, and Terrence Shannon Jr. each had 12 points for Minnesota. Edwards came off the bench again as Minnesota continued to restrict the 24-year-old's minutes in his second game back from hyperextending his left knee. Games 3 and 4 are Friday and Sunday in Minneapolis. Most points in a playoff game for
1: the... Yeah, of course, we're going to keep doubling up on what worked. And a few things that didn't, we're going to erase them. But, you know, it's an experienced team. We know they're going to respond. I'm just seeing it like it is, you know. I know this team is capable of doing all of this. To be honest, I'm expecting this kind of response from myself, from my teammates. So I'm not surprised by any means, and I want to keep working. So we approach more games like we did tonight.
2: I thought it was aggressive both games. You know, he made a couple more shots tonight. And he got some offensive rebounds too early. I think that got him going, you know. But no, I thought he played the right way, you know. I'm gonna keep making him work as much as we can, and then try to limit him as much as we can.
3: Bowen Byram and Ryan McLeod scored on consecutive power play opportunities in reviving Buffalo's anemic special teams unit. And the Sabres defeated the Montreal Canadiens 4-2 in Game 1 of their second-round playoff series on Wednesday night.
4: Vincent to Quinn again.
3: Josh Doan and Jordan Greenway also scored for Buffalo, making its first second-round appearance since 2007 and first overall in 15 years. Alex Lyon stopped 26 shots and improved to 4-1 since taking over the starting duties in Game 3 of Buffalo's opening round opponent, Boston. Nick Suzuki and Kirby Dach scored for Montreal, which appeared slow to find its legs 3 days after defeating Tampa Bay in Game 7 of its first round series. Jakub Dobbs finished with 12 saves and allowed 4 goals after allowing a combined 2 in splitting games 6 and 7 against the Lightning. Montreal has yet to win consecutive playoff games this postseason and was coming off in which all 7 games were decided by 1 goal, including 4 in overtime. Buffalo hosts Game 2 on Friday night before the series shifts to Montreal on Sunday.
5: On the backhander, and he's able to...
6: With oil and spreads death on its soil. Not you nor others. The rich will understand. They tell when it will fail and when and how high it will rise. Before you, there were others who stood strong and brave. And who were blown away like straw. It liked the ones with weak faith. But true life liked the brave ones. But now, you stand before me, challenging, rejecting terror. You come with crowds following you. You are aware of everything. And now you know, nothing is as powerful as the truth. A News.

0: Washington and Tehran were closing in on a one-page memorandum to end the war in the Gulf. An Iranian foreign ministry spokesperson, cited by Iran's ISNA news agency, said Iran would convey its response soon via Pakistan, which hosted the war's only peace talks and serves as the main conduit between the sides. In an early morning social media post, U.S. President Donald Trump said the war would end if, quote, Iran agrees to give what has been agreed to. He gave no details of any specific proposal. A Pakistani source and another source briefed on the mediation confirmed information initially reported by the U.S. media outlet Axios about a proposed one-page memorandum that would formally end. Sources said the memorandum would be followed by discussions to unblock shipping through the Strait of Hormuz, lift U.S. sanctions on Iran, and agree to curbs on Iran's nuclear program. The source in Pakistan told Reuters, quote, "We will close this very soon. We are getting close." The White House, the State Department, and Iranian officials contacted by Reuters did not immediately respond to requests for comment. News of a potential agreement sent global oil prices plunging, and global share prices leapt on optimism of an end to disrupted energy supplies. Before the conflict, nearly one-fifth of global crude oil and liquefied natural gas had passed through the Strait of Hormuz. Iran has effectively shut it to all shipping, apart from its own, since the United States and Israel launched the war on February 28. In April, Washington imposed its own separate blockade of Iranian ports. The memorandum was disclosed hours after U.S. President Donald Trump paused a mission he had announced 2 days earlier to guide ships through the blocked strait. The mission failed to bring about any significant resumption of traffic through the waterway, while provoking a new wave of Iranian strikes on ships in the strait and targets in neighboring countries.
1: A few days ago, it's a long time ago, you know, in the world of war, a few days ago. No, they want to make a deal badly, and we'll see if we get there. If we get there, they can't have nuclear weapons, you know, it's very simple, but what's not to submit? So they had a Navy with 159 ships, and now every ship is blown to pieces and lying at the bottom of the water. They had an Air Force, lots of planes, and they don't have any planes. They don't have any anti-aircraft. They don't have any radar left. Their missiles are mostly decimated. They have some. They have probably 18-19%, but not a lot by comparison to what they had. And their leaders are all dead. So I think we won. And now we're doing well. Now we have to get what we have to get. If we don't do that, we'll have to go a big step further. But with that being said, they want to make a deal. We've had very good talks over the last 24 hours, and it's very possible that we'll make a deal.
2: So,
1: yeah,
2: Mr.
1: please.
2: President, thank you, Mr. President. Good to see you. What are the status of these talks? They're very good. Just give some insight as to where
1: well, we've had talks, and we've had some good talks before, as you know.
2: Right.
1: And all of a sudden, the next day, they're like, right. They forgot what happened.
3: Smoke rose from the rubble of a destroyed building in the southern Lebanese town of Saksakia as an Israeli strike killed 5 and wounded 15 people, the national news agency reported. Later, Israel launched airstrikes on Beirut's southern suburbs, the first such attack on the area since a ceasefire with Lebanon took effect in mid-April. Israeli Prime Minister Benjamin Netanyahu and Defense Minister Israel Katz confirmed the airstrike in a joint statement, saying it targeted Malki Blount, commander of Hezbollah's Radwan force, in an attempt to neutralize him. Hostilities between Israel and Iran-backed Hezbollah have continued to rage in southern Lebanon despite a U.S.-mediated ceasefire between Lebanon and Israel announced on April 16th. More than 2,700 people have been killed in the war in Lebanon since March 2nd, the health ministry says. The Israeli military says Hezbollah has fired hundreds of rockets and drones at Israel since March 2nd. Israel has announced 17 soldiers have been killed in southern Lebanon, along with 2 civilians in northern Israel. Lebanese Prime Minister Nawaf Salam said that it is still premature to discuss any potential meeting with Netanyahu. Lebanon is not seeking normalization with Israel, but rather peace, he said, adding that consolidating the ceasefire would form the basis for any new round of negotiations that may be held in Washington.

0: And many others were injured in an attack carried out by the Israeli army, which violated the ceasefire in central Gaza City. Israeli warplanes targeted Palestinians near the Jabalia bus stop on Al Wahda Street in the Daraj neighborhood in central Gaza City. One person was killed and many others were wounded in the attack. The body of the Palestinian who lost his life, along with the injured, was taken to Al Ahli Baptist Hospital. Palestinian children injured in the attack were treated at Al Ahli Baptist Hospital. Health sources reported that the number of people killed in the Gaza Strip since this morning has risen to 9. Of these, 4 were killed in the north, 1 in the south, and 4 died from injuries sustained earlier. Despite the ceasefire, Israel continues its attacks in Gaza, frequently under various claims. Israeli forces, violating the ceasefire, carried out a strike on a police vehicle in Khan Yunis in the southern Gaza Strip, killing 1 Palestinian and injuring 10 others. The wounded and the body of the person killed were transferred to Nasser Hospital in the city. Despite the ceasefire, the Israeli army continues its attacks on the Gaza Strip. In a written statement, Gaza's Ministry of Health shared updated figures on casualties from the ongoing Israeli offensive that has continued since October 2023. It stated that in the last 24 hours, 4 bodies, including 1 recovered from under rubble, and 16 injured people were brought to hospitals in Gaza. The ministry also reported that, since the ceasefire came into effect on October 10th, 2025, Israeli attacks have killed 837 people and injured 2,381 others, while 769 bodies have been recovered from under the rubble. Overall, since October 2023, the total death toll in Gaza has risen to 72,619, with 172,484 people reported injured.
1: Turkish Foreign Minister Hakan Fidan and his Saudi counterpart Faisal bin Farhan Al Saud met in Ankara on Wednesday for the third session of the Turkish-Saudi Coordination Council, underscoring the deepening strategic partnership between the two countries. Following the meeting, Turkey and Saudi Arabia signed a reciprocal visa exemption agreement for holders of diplomatic and special passports. The talks brought together officials and institutions from both sides to review cooperation across key sectors including trade, energy, defense, transportation, tourism, education, and culture. The Turkish Foreign Ministry said that the discussions were conducted within an institutional framework aimed at further strengthening bilateral coordination and expanding long-term strategic cooperation. Regional developments, particularly the situation in Gaza, were also addressed during the discussions as Ankara and Riyadh continued consultations on major regional issues. The Turkish-Saudi Coordination Council, established in 2016, has become a central mechanism for advancing cooperation in diplomacy, security, commerce, and infrastructure between the two regional powers. Bilateral relations between Turkey and Saudi Arabia have expanded significantly in recent years, with growing trade volume and broader collaboration across regional and multilateral platforms.
2: Donald Trump, of course, calls Xi Jinping his close, good friend, but they do know each other. But I wouldn't call this a friendship summit. Donald Trump will, of course, I think, be very jovial, and Xi Jinping, this is a state visit, so Donald Trump will be feted in the way that I know the Chinese know that he likes. But it's really, in some ways, a risk management summit that is coming at a very crucial time in the not just the geopolitics, world geopolitics, but also

0: in the global economy. Trade issues, I think he would like to have China make more purchases of U.S. goods, and of course, there appears to be in the works an agreement on aviation purchases, airplane purchases. I think he would also like to talk about Iran and perhaps convince China to do more than it may be doing behind the scenes in order to put pressure on Tehran to address, lift the closure of the Strait of Hormuz. I think often the United States, and I think even Donald Trump, overestimate the influence that China may have on its many partners around the world, and that includes Iran. So the idea that Tehran would sort of take notes from Beijing and do whatever Beijing wants it to do is really not a way to understand that relationship. Donald Trump, on the other hand, I think he needs some kind of victory, a diplomatic victory, that will show to his folks at home, to Americans, that he's not just about disrupting the global order or the geopolitics, but that he is also aiming at stability. You know, China is just needs to sit back to some extent and show that it's a responsible partner, player in the global economy and in geopolitics around the world.
1: Rescue workers extinguished a fire at a kindergarten in the northeastern Ukrainian city of Sumy on Wednesday after it was struck by a Russian drone, though no children were inside at the time. The regional governor said the strike killed at least two people, including a security guard. It was one of several attacks around the country Wednesday, as Ukraine accused Russia of flouting a Kyiv-proposed ceasefire. Ukrainian President Volodymyr Zelensky had floated the ceasefire starting on May 6th in response to Russian leader Vladimir Putin's own proposed truce from May 8th to 9th to coincide with its World War II victory commemorations. Russia has not agreed to the Ukrainian proposal. Moscow stepped up security ahead of a slimmed-down version of its annual military parade in the city, citing an increased threat of Ukrainian attacks. Zelensky said, citing Ukrainian intelligence, that Russia was concentrating its air defenses around Moscow, a fact that creates additional opportunities for long-range attacks by Ukraine elsewhere. On Monday, Russia's defense ministry had warned that it would respond to Ukrainian attacks during victory celebrations with a massive missile attack on the Ukrainian capital, Kyiv. U.S.-backed peace talks to end the more than four-year war have stalled, and Russia continues to pursue an offensive to capture the rest of Ukraine's eastern Donetsk region.
2: Russian airstrikes targeting the Ukrainian city of Kramatorsk have killed at least five people and left 12 others injured, according to Ukrainian authorities. The attacks caused significant damage in the area and triggered a large fire, raising fears of further casualties. Ukraine's state emergency service said firefighters were able to bring the blaze under control following hours of emergency response operations. Search and rescue teams remain at the scene, continuing to search through damaged buildings and debris for possible survivors. Officials said the strikes hit residential and urban areas of Kramatorsk, a key city in eastern Ukraine that has faced repeated attacks since the start of the war. Local authorities have not ruled out the possibility that the death toll could rise as operations continue. The latest attack comes amid ongoing fighting across eastern Ukraine, where Russian forces have intensified air and missile strikes in recent weeks. Emergency services urge residents to follow safety instructions, while investigations into the full extent of the damage remain underway.

0: The drones were probably launched by Ukraine against targets in Russia, Latvia's defense minister Andris Spruds told national broadcaster LSM. Military jets of the multinational NATO Baltic Air Police mission have been summoned to the site, he added. Four empty oil tanks were damaged on Thursday morning at a storage facility in Rezekne. About 40 kilometers from the Russian border, and possible debris of a crashed drone was found at the site, police and firefighters said. The firefighters extinguished a smoldering area of around 30 square meters in one of the tanks. Latvian authorities had issued drone alerts to residents along the Russian border on Thursday, asking them to stay indoors. All schools will be closed in Rezekne on Thursday, the municipality said. Several stray Ukrainian drones hit Latvia and its NATO neighbors Estonia and Lithuania in late March. One slammed into a chimney at a local power station, while another crash-landed in a frozen lake and exploded. The Ukrainian drones were believed to have been launched to strike military targets in Russia. The three Baltic countries have never allowed their territories and airspace to be used for drone attacks against targets in Russia, their foreign minister said in April.
1: As the cruise ship hit by an outbreak of hantavirus makes its way towards Spain's Canary Islands, residents of Tenerife are expressing hesitation.
2: People are scared, people are worried, and I think Spain is a huge country with plenty of ports where the cruise ship could go.
1: The MV Hondius, carrying 150 people, is expected to reach Tenerife on Saturday. Despite protests from the local government, Spain agreed to the World Health Organization's request to receive it.
3: El barco va a continuar rumbo a Canarias, donde
1: Spain's health minister Monica Garcia said that once in Tenerife, all non-Spanish citizens will be repatriated to their countries as long as they are still healthy. So far, three people, a Dutch couple and a German national, have died in the outbreak. The World Health Organization said a total of eight people are suspected to have contracted the virus, with three of them confirmed by laboratory testing. South Africa confirmed that it had identified the Andean strain of the virus among the victims. Reuters global health correspondent Jennifer Rigby called the outbreak unusual.
4: It's the only strain of hantavirus that is known to spread between people, but it does so very rarely, only through prolonged close contact. It doesn't spread like other diseases that we've maybe seen in the past. It's going to be your like bunkmate or your partner in a cabin rather than, you know, being in a room with someone for a few minutes.
1: The World Health Organization says the risk to the public remains low, but the ship's anticipated arrival is harkening back to COVID for many in Tenerife. The archipelago was one of the first places in Europe to undergo quarantines during the early days of the pandemic. Other epidemics, such as an outbreak of Ebola in 2014, have also affected the islands, whose economy relies heavily on tourism. The regional leader for Spain's Canary Islands opposed the decision to receive the ship,

0: the Art virus is usually associated with North American cases. So we are particularly worried about Andes because, as people may know now, these viruses mainly transmit from rodents to human. And when I say rodents to human, is basically you can imagine a scenario where there are rodents excreta that people might come into contact. And by moving or cleaning this excreta, the viral particles that are in this secretion becomes aerosol and then can be inhaled. So I was reading about it, and as far as I found a paper from 2023 where they stated there are around 100, 200 cases of Andes virus in Argentina every year. So I think these infections, they happen more than we may be aware of, because they are in other part of the world, because as a general public, we are more focused on other more known viruses. The most important thing is not to create panic. So as I said, this virus is not new. And the fact that people are hearing about it or them for the first time means the transmission is very low. It doesn't happen often. And so I would suggest the public not be informed, get information from the right media, and not to draw to any conclusion, like cancel all their holidays, start stockpiling or any goods. This is not where we are now.
1: The luxury cruise ship battling a deadly hantavirus outbreak is headed for Spain's Canary Islands. So far, 3 people have died, with a total of 8 believed to have contracted the virus. But with nearly 150 people still on board, what happens when the MV Hondius reaches port? Once the ship arrives, healthy non-Spanish passengers will be flown home. The 14 Spanish passengers will be quarantined in a military hospital in Madrid. How long that lasts will depend on possible exposure, as the virus can take up to 45 days to show symptoms. The World Health Organization confirmed a test show it is the Andy strain of hantavirus. Maria Van Kerkhove is the body's director of epidemic and pandemic preparedness.
2: We only have lab confirmation from 3 of the 8 individuals, so there are ongoing lab investigations. Only 2 have had sequencing done. This is really enough for us at the moment to, you know, understand that it's the Andes virus. I have to say that since the beginning, we've been assuming that it is the Andes virus, just given the path of the ship.
1: Unlike most hantaviruses, this strain can be spread between humans. However, unlike COVID, that's only through very close and persistent contact.
2: People develop respiratory symptoms, and they can have very severe respiratory symptoms requiring mechanical ventilation, requiring oxygen support. And so if they do have respiratory symptoms, they have these infectious particles, as you know, from other types of diseases, but some of those can infect others. But it's really in that close contact. It's not something that stays, you know, present in the air.
1: The WHO says the 3 people evacuated from the ship will get treatment at specialist hospitals in Europe. It's working to follow up with travelers who left the boat earlier. In the US, health watchdogs are closely monitoring Americans who are on the ship, but say the risk to the public is currently extremely low. Passengers still on board the Hondius report that morale remains high. They are following safety measures like using masks, sanitizing hands, and limiting close contact while waiting to go home. The WHO says neither they nor the wider public should panic.
2: I should take a moment to say how important risk communication is here in informing the passengers on board and also the wider public. You know, what kind of threat? Is this the next epidemic, the next pandemic? It's not. It's not. We have a situation. We're taking it seriously. It's a public health event that we are dealing with, but it's very different than an epidemic and a pandemic, you know, like the world has recently experienced.
3: The Centers for Disease Control and Prevention said Wednesday the United States is closely monitoring the situation with American travelers on board the luxury cruise ship hit by a hantavirus outbreak. 3 people, a Dutch couple and a German national, have died in the outbreak on the MV Hondius. The World Health Organization said 8 people, including a Swiss citizen, are suspected to have contracted

0: did the virus. It's uncommon for hantavirus to spread through human-to-human transmission, with the disease usually transmitted through contact with infected rodents. In a statement, the CDC said the U.S. Department of State is leading a coordinated whole-of-government response and is in contact with passengers and health authorities. It said the risk to the American public was extremely low at this time. The New York Times on Wednesday reported that people in at least three U.S. states were being monitored for potential hantavirus infections, though none had shown signs of illness. It said Georgia was monitoring two residents, while California was monitoring an undisclosed number of residents who had also been on the ship. In an emailed statement to Reuters, the Georgia Department of Public Health said it was monitoring two residents who had returned home from the Hondius. It said both individuals were in good health and showed no signs of infection. The Arizona Department of Health Services said in a separate statement it was monitoring one resident who had been on the ship but is asymptomatic. California's Department of Public Health did not immediately respond to a request for comment.
1: Hundreds of demonstrators gathered outside the Alabama state capitol Monday to protest plans to redraw the state's congressional map, including Dee Reed of Black Voters Matter.
2: Instead of voters choosing their leaders, politicians want leaders to choose their voters. That's not democracy. That's a power grab.
1: Alabama is part of a coast-to-coast U.S. redistricting fight that could reshape control of Congress ahead of November's midterm elections. It started last year when President Donald Trump pushed Republicans in Texas to redraw their congressional map mid-decade, targeting Democratic incumbents. California responded in kind, then other states followed. And then came a Supreme Court ruling that stripped away a significant guardrail, according to Reuters reporter Joey Axe.
3: The Supreme Court threw fuel on the fire last week with this landmark ruling that severely weakened a section of the Voting Rights Act. And without getting into a lot of detail, what that basically did was it opened the door for a bunch of Republican-led states to go ahead and dismantle a bunch of districts that are majority Black or majority Latino that had previously been seen as protected legally.
1: Alabama's situation is particularly charged. The state is nearly one quarter Black, but until recently, those voters were a majority in just one of the state's seven congressional districts. A court had ordered the state to create a second majority Black district.
3: And so now Republicans in Alabama, thanks to this Supreme Court ruling, are hoping that the court will allow them to go back to the old map, right? So to take one of these two Black districts and essentially take it apart and absorb them into more Republican districts, which would effectively create a new Republican seat and eliminate one of these Democratic seats.
1: And the fight is only expected to spread. Republican-controlled states, including Mississippi, South Carolina, and Georgia, are already talking about redistricting ahead of 2028, while Democratic-controlled states such as New York, New Jersey, Colorado, and Maryland say they'll pursue their own aggressive maps in response.
3: We're in this new era where the old rules don't apply, where states that are controlled by one party see the drawing of these lines as simply another opportunity to create as much partisan advantage as they can. And kind of voters be damned.
1: With just 6 months until November, the chaos is already affecting candidates on the ground who are campaigning in districts that could get reshaped before the election, months after the deadline to file to run for office.

0: Teachers are demanding salary increases, the rejection of education decentralization, and the allocation of teaching posts. A group of peasants and indigenous people arrived in La Paz to join protests after marching over 1,100 kilometers on foot over 29 days. The indigenous groups from the Amazonian Department of Pando demands the repeal of Law 1720, arguing that it undermines the Constitution, promotes land concentration, and endangers collective land rights. While protesters attacked the police with tomatoes and firecrackers, the officers responded with tear gas to disperse the crowd. Although the government said the law seeks to facilitate access to credit with good interest rates, peasant and indigenous organizations maintain that the law favors businessmen and promotes deforestation.
1: Están aprovechando la vocación dialógica de este gobierno. Y están queriendo recuperar espacio utilizando a sus bases. Ya está, no podemos nosotros cambiar tampoco una forma, una tecnología de poder sindical, gremial, sectorial, social, en meses, que ha reinado durante 20 años, pero además no solamente era un modus vivendi, sino que era muy rentable.
2: El Niño is a global climate pattern that happens every few years, causing generally warmer, drier weather. Some meteorologists are predicting a super El Niño later this year, meaning a higher chance of drought and damage to food crops. But how does it come about?
3: What it is a pattern of warm sea surface temperatures in the central Pacific that stretches to the East Pacific towards South America.
2: Theodore Keeping is a climate scientist at Imperial College London.
3: El Niño matters because it affects local weather patterns. That can be the difference between food production going well or crops failing, and it can be the difference between people experiencing flood events or extreme heat stress or not experiencing those things as well.
2: El Niño and La Niña are opposite phases of the same climate system in the tropical Pacific. Meteorological forecasts say there's likely to be an El Niño this year. Some experts predict it could be strong, but that it's hard to know for sure unless it happens. Keeping said the chance of a super El Niño has actually lessened in recent forecasts.
3: The European forecast predicted a very strong El Niño event, which started this conversation, but the more recent forecast out of America has predicted more like a 90% chance of some El Niño event and only maybe a 20 or 30% chance of a very strong El Niño.
2: One of the strongest El Niños on record was 1997 to 98, when it caused drought in parts of Asia and slashed rice production. In 2015 to 16, it caused severe drought across Australia and Southeast Asia.
3: The 2023-2024 El Niño event overlapped with the warmest 12-month period on record, and this year we saw many extreme weather events, high impact extreme weather events around the world.
2: Keeping says we don't know if El Niño La Niña pattern is changing as the climate changes.
3: What we do know is that if an El Niño event occurs, climate change means the weather patterns that we'd normally have seen in an El Niño have become more extreme in many cases for hot extremes, for extreme rainfalls, for droughts, than they would have been historically.
4: Life in this small Bosnian town feels ordinary, but beneath the surface, a quiet danger is taking hold. A silver, lead, and barite mine that once offered hope to the town of Vadish has instead raised concern among residents. That's after blood tests revealed lead exposure in more than 300 residents, some at elevated levels. Results show 17 of 44 people living close to the mine's processing plant and waste depot had elevated levels in their blood. Further testing in Zenica and Sarajevo confirmed the contamination had spread beyond nearby residents, affecting people living further away in Vadish. Anisa Amitovic's family, who lived near the mine's processing plant, tested positive for lead exposure. They are now faced with a decision on whether to move as the metal has been detected in their crop plants.
5: Our businesses are agriculture and livestock.

0: stock. So we are worried now because of the situation with lead and these elevated levels, and whether we will be able to continue what we are doing.
1: Elevated lead levels can damage the nervous system and the brain and cause learning difficulties in children. So far, residents and the organization say that there's no sign of harm from the lead exposure. The Vadish Health Center said in a March report that the results showed no signs of acute lead poisoning, but pointed instead to long-term exposure to low-level environmental factors. On Wednesday, four Bosnian environmental agencies filed criminal charges against mine owner Dundee Precious Metals. The company, which took over the mine in September from UK-based Adriatic Metals, denies responsibility but recognizes that there is a problem. Tests of land, water, agricultural produce, and dust in areas surrounding the processing plant and waste depot have been initiated by a working group involving the company. In a statement, DPM said it takes health and environmental matters seriously, and that its operations are compliant with the regulatory framework. It committed to cooperating with all relevant institutions and processes.

0: cargo ships berthed at the port of Fujairah in the United Arab Emirates, where cranes moved containers, crude oil flowed through pipes, and trucks lined up to receive cargo. Since the start of the Iran war, Fujairah and another eastern port, Khorfakkan, have become the Emirates' economic lifeline. They are now handling the bulk of the UAE's seaborne trade in place of the major terminals on the western coast inside the Gulf, where ships have been stranded. Since Israel and the United States attacked Iran at the end of February, crude imports through Fujairah have risen 38%. At Khorfakkan, terminal operator Gulftainer said the number of containers it handles has jumped roughly 25-fold. Gulftainer CEO Farid Belbouab spoke to Reuters about the port's rapid transformation.
1: We were actually moving about 2,000 containers a week of imports and exports. So a couple of weeks after, this actually translated to 50,000 containers a week. We were moving 100 trucks a day before the war. So now actually we move about 7,000 trucks a day.
0: Iran reminded the Gulf region on Monday, however, just how exposed the ports are when its drones hit the Fujairah oil industry zone, sparking a fire at one of the UAE's most critical energy facilities and injuring three workers. The UAE is not alone in scrambling for alternatives. Saudi Arabia has the same dual coastline advantage, but for Qatar, Kuwait, and Bahrain, geography is far less forgiving, making them reliant on UAE's Khorfakkan for seaborne imports, or on overland shipments through Saudi Arabia.

0: Today, I am also announcing that the federal budget next week will include an Australian fuel security and resilience package. This is aimed at making sure that Australians can have more confidence in protecting our energy sovereignty, not just during this crisis, but going forward as well, protecting our nation's energy interests. Now, our fuel security reserve will focus on regional stockouts and supply constraints for essential users in the event of another supply crisis.
1: We will now have a government-owned fuel reserve of around 1 billion litres to add to those minimum stocks that the private sector must hold, particularly focused on diesel and jet fuel, where we do need to ensure greater domestic capacity and supply in the worst of circumstances. This is a big change in our approach as a country, and a good one.

Shipping giant Maersk has reported first quarter earnings above analyst expectations, but warned that the Iran-related war is creating major uncertainty for global freight markets and trade flows. The company, widely viewed as a key indicator of global commerce, said that it still expects modest growth in container demand this year, but stressed that the outlook remains highly volatile. Maersk highlighted that rising energy

0: Prices and continued disruptions in the Upper Gulf region are posing significant risks to shipping stability, particularly as that corridor accounts for a notable share of global container trade. The company's performance was affected by shifting freight rates, which declined earlier in the quarter due to excess shipping capacity before rising again following the outbreak of conflict in the Middle East. The escalation of the war has further disrupted logistics after Iran restricted commercial passage through key maritime routes. Higher fuel costs and rerouted shipping lanes have added pressure to operating expenses, even as some freight rates have begun to normalize on major trade routes. Despite the short-term earnings resilience, Maersk cautioned that continued instability in the region could weigh on global trade momentum and keep supply chain conditions unpredictable going into the next period.
1: U.S. Senate Republicans are seeking to give $1 billion in taxpayer funds to the Secret Service this year for security upgrades, including security at President Donald Trump's future White House ballroom. The proposal is part of a nearly $72 billion package to finance immigration and customs enforcement and customs and border protection through 2029. Republican lawmakers pushed for legislation to fund and expedite construction of a ballroom, days after an alleged gunman was apprehended at the White House Correspondents' Dinner, where Trump was set to speak.
2: We need the Secret Service. That's why the military are demanding it.
1: The current proposed funding package, though, does not say how much of the new Secret Service funds will pay for Trump's ballroom. Trump has said private donations would pay for the estimated $400 million ballroom project. Meanwhile, Republicans in Congress have begun a process known as reconciliation to fund ICE and CBP without any votes from Democrats. Reconciliation allows Senate Republicans to circumvent the chamber's 60-vote threshold to advance most legislation. Last week, Trump signed a bill to fund most of the Department of Homeland Security through September, ending a 76-day partial government shutdown over immigration enforcement following the deaths of two Americans in Minneapolis.
3: One startup says it's built an AI brain that can teach humanoid robots new skills in days rather than months. And you could soon see them put to work in factories and warehouses. London-based startup Humanoid says machines like this could one day carry out repetitive tasks in spaces built for people. Humanoid was founded in 2024 by entrepreneur Artem Sokolov, who says the company's secret sauce is not just the robot's body, but the AI system inside it.
4: Our advantage is that we build a full stack from hardware to AI models and also integration application layer. We've built our own proprietary VLA model, vision language action model, that help robots do different tasks in real world with human speed.
3: That artificial brain helps the robot understand what it sees, process instructions, and control its body. Chief Technology Officer Jared Cannon says the company trained the robot to walk in just 48 hours by letting it learn inside a detailed simulation.
5: So the AI systems are the most important aspect here. You could have designed similar hardware to this even a decade ago, but what's been missing are the brains and the control algorithms.
3: Cannon says a similar approach can be used to teach workplace tasks.
5: If you can demonstrate to the robot how to perform this task yourself, then the robot can learn how to perform that task. This is basically the big unlock that makes this a commercially viable system.
3: Humanoid is targeting industrial uses first, including logistics, manufacturing, warehouses, and automotive suppliers. But it's entering an increasingly crowded field, with Agility Robotics, Figure AI, and Tesla also racing to put humanoid robots into workplaces. The challenge now is taking these machines outside the lab and proving they can work safely, reliably, and at scale in the real world.

0: chamomón de...
1: In my opinion, it is clear it's time to enjoy reaching the final. It was a very high-level match. I think both teams improved the way we defended. We started the match in a very positive way because there were chances in the first minute, and afterwards when we scored, we were more calm than usual when playing this type of match. Bayern Munich did everything. They attacked all the time. It was very difficult when you're not used to defending for this long. But we showed, as usual, what type of team we are, what type of players we have. It's incredible. We're in a consecutive Champions League final. It represents the level of this team, the level that the players have, the level of the fans that have supported us. And as a club, we are very happy. I can appreciate, for me, Bayern Munich, that are at our level. It's another level. Arsenal, one of the best teams this season. What they did throughout the season has been incredible. They are still playing for the Premier League, and they are in the Champions League final. That's something we need to appreciate. But I have so much confidence in my team, and I think it's important to value them.
2: Big thing for me, don't believe the hype, don't believe the drama. So on a day like today, if I'm calm, it's because I can position it. After Madrid, if I'm calm, it's because I know that days like today can happen as well, you know. But if the analysis is only in favor of the winner because he's the winner, then I cannot give you any elements to make the debate interesting. The only thing I'm saying is that the game was so close, and the game between us and PSG have always been so close. It's been decided by details, moments of quality. Plus, in my opinion, we have a totally different idea on very important decisions that happen in the game. But we had chances, so we cannot forget we had chances. And then, if you put the team under pressure and they make mistakes, mistakes can be a foul, like the red card. Mistake can be a penalty. If you put the team under pressure and they make mistakes, then you've done a lot of good things as well. But we just never got the decision for it. They're a top team. Congratulations to them. And for us, we've enjoyed the fight. And we will do everything we can to be better again next year.
3: Victor Wembanyama had 19 points and 15 rebounds, and the San Antonio Spurs responded to an opening loss by handing Minnesota its worst postseason loss in franchise history with a resounding 133-95 victory over the Timberwolves on Wednesday.
4: You have forayed into the paint in the postseason
3: to even their Western Conference semifinal series. It was also Spurs' biggest playoff win since 1983. Stephon Castle had 21 points, and De'Aaron Fox added 16 points for San Antonio, which shot 50% from the field and 41% on three-pointers. Anthony Edwards, Julius Randle, Jaden McDaniels, and Terrence Shannon Jr. each had 12 points for Minnesota. Edwards came off the bench again as Minnesota continued to restrict the 24-year-old's minutes in his second game back from hyperextending his left knee. Games 3 and 4 are Friday and Sunday in Minneapolis.
5: Most points in a playoff game.
6: Yeah, of course, we're going to keep doubling up on what worked. And a few things that didn't, we're going to erase them. But, you know, it's an experienced team. We know they're going to respond. I'm just seeing it like it is, you know. I know this team is capable of doing all of this. To be honest, I'm expecting this kind of response from myself, from my teammates. So I'm not surprised by any means. And I'm just going to... I want to keep working, so we approach more games like we did tonight.
7: I thought it was aggressive both games. You know,

0: made a couple more shots tonight. And he got some offensive rebounds too early. I think that got him going, you know. But no, I thought he played the right way, you know. I'm gonna keep making him work as much as we can, and then try to limit him as much as we can.
1: Hudson coming in from that blue line.
2: Bowen Byram and Ryan McLeod scored on consecutive power play opportunities in reviving Buffalo's anemic special teams unit. And the Sabres defeated the Montreal Canadiens 4-2 in game one of their second round playoff series on Wednesday night.
3: Vincent to Quinn again.
2: Josh Doan and Jordan Greenway also scored for Buffalo, making its first second round appearance since 2007 and first overall in 15 years. Alex Lyon stopped 26 shots and improved to 4-1 since taking over the starting duties in Game 3 of Buffalo's opening round opponent, Boston. Nick Suzuki and Kirby Dach scored for Montreal, which appeared slow to find its legs 3 days after defeating Tampa Bay in Game 7 of its first round series. Jakob Dobbs finished with 12 saves and allowed 4 goals after allowing a combined 2 in splitting games 6 and 7 against the Lightning. Montreal has yet to win consecutive playoff games this postseason and was coming off in which all 7 games were decided by 1 goal, including 4 in overtime. Buffalo hosts Game 2 on Friday night before the series shifts to Montreal on Sunday.
1: On the backhander, and he's able to...
4: Welcome to A News. I'm Omer Taslim. You're watching Turkey's Diplomacy. Why I say that this is a very significant visit,
5: it can be incredibly helpful.
4: Palestinians from the Gaza Strip.
6: Why those humanitarian aid still stuck?
4: If we put Daesh aside, is this the end of Netanyahu?
5: So many chefs in the kitchen.
4: The end of sanctions.
7: Every story is part of a bigger picture. 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A News. 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

Hello, I'm Sue Doza with your global weather update. Let's start. Across much of Europe, light clouds are moving quickly across the region. Bucharest will be cloudy at 23 degrees, while Istanbul is partly cloudy at 24. Farther west, colder conditions take hold for most of the continent. Rome is cloudy at 20 degrees, while Berlin has similar weather at 16. In the Balkans, temperatures remain on the colder side. Tirana is rainy at 22 degrees, while Pristina has similar weather at 18. The Middle East warms up today, though. Mecca peaks at 39 degrees and Baghdad is sunny at 31. In Central Asia, Almaty is partly cloudy at 30 degrees, while Baku has similar weather for today. Farther east, Bangkok has a thunderstorm at 34 degrees and Tokyo is cloudy at 25. Across Africa, Cape Town is partly cloudy at 19 degrees, while Kinshasa has a thunderstorm at 30. In North America, Toronto is cloudy and Los Angeles is partly cloudy at 27. In South America, Buenos Aires is at 14 degrees, while Caracas is partly cloudy at 28. Across Oceania, Sydney will be partly cloudy at 20 degrees, while Port Moresby is at 29 for today. That's the latest global weather update. 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

0: Iran said on Wednesday it was reviewing a new U.S. proposal. That comes after sources said Washington and Tehran were closing in on a one-page memorandum to end the war in the Gulf. An Iranian foreign ministry spokesperson, cited by Iran's ISNA news agency, said Iran would convey its response soon via Pakistan, which hosted the war's only peace talks and serves as the main conduit between the sides. In an early morning social media post, U.S. President Donald Trump said the war would end if, quote, Iran agrees to give what has been agreed to. He gave no details of any specific proposal. A Pakistani source and another source briefed on the mediation confirmed information initially reported by the U.S. media outlet Axios about a proposed one-page memorandum that would formally end. Sources said the memorandum would be followed by discussions to unblock shipping through the Strait of Hormuz, lift U.S. sanctions on Iran, and agree to curbs on Iran's nuclear program. The source in Pakistan told Reuters, quote, "We will close this very soon. We are getting close." The White House, the State Department, and Iranian officials contacted by Reuters did not immediately respond to requests for comment. News of a potential agreement sent global oil prices plunging, and global share prices leapt on optimism of an end to disrupted energy supplies. Before the conflict, nearly one-fifth of global crude oil and liquefied natural gas had passed through the Strait of Hormuz. Iran has effectively shut it to all shipping, apart from its own, since the United States and Israel launched the war on February 28. In April, Washington imposed its own separate blockade of Iranian ports. The memorandum was disclosed hours after U.S. President Donald Trump paused a mission he had announced 2 days earlier to guide ships through the blocked strait. The mission failed to bring about any significant resumption of traffic through the waterway, while provoking a new wave of Iranian strikes on ships in the strait and targets in neighboring countries.
1: A few days ago is a long time ago. You know, in the world of war, a few days ago, no, they want to make a deal badly. And we'll see if we get there. If we get there, they can't have nuclear weapons. You know, it's very simple. But what's not to submit? So they had a Navy with 159 ships, and now every ship is blown to pieces and lying at the bottom of the water. They had an Air Force, lots of planes, and they don't have any planes. They don't have any anti-aircraft. They don't have any radar left. Their missiles are mostly decimated. They have some. They have probably 18-19%, but not a lot by comparison to what they had. And their leaders are all dead. So I think we won. And now we're doing well. Now we have to get what we have to get. If we don't do that, we'll have to go a big step further. But with that being said, they want to make a deal. We've had very good talks over the last 24 hours, and it's very possible that we'll make a deal.
2: So,
1: yeah,
2: Mr.
1: please.
2: President, thank you, Mr. President. Good to see you. What are the status of these talks? They're very good. Just give some insight as to where
1: we are. Well, we've had talks, and we've had some good talks before, as you know.
2: Right.
1: And all of a sudden, the next day, they're like, right, they forgot what happened.
3: Smoke rose from the rubble of a destroyed building in the southern Lebanese town of Saksakia as an Israeli strike killed 5 and wounded 15 people, the national news agency reported. Later, Israel launched airstrikes on Beirut's southern suburbs, the first such attack on the area since a ceasefire with Lebanon took effect in mid-April. Israeli Prime Minister Benjamin Netanyahu and Defense Minister Israel Katz confirmed the airstrike in a joint statement, saying it targeted Malki Blount, commander of Hezbollah's Radwan force, in an attempt to neutralize him. Hostilities between Israel and Iran-backed Hezbollah have continued to rage in southern Lebanon despite a U.S.-mediated ceasefire between Lebanon and Israel announced on April 16th. More than 2,700 people have been killed in the war in Lebanon since March 2nd, the health ministry says. The Israeli military says Hezbollah has fired hundreds of rockets and drones at Israel since March 2nd. Israel has announced 17 soldiers have been killed in southern Lebanon, along with 2 civilians in northern Israel. Lebanese Prime Minister Nawaf Salam said that it is still premature to discuss any potential meeting with Netanyahu. Lebanon is not seeking

0: One Palestinian was killed, and many others were injured in an attack carried out by the Israeli army, which violated the ceasefire in central Gaza City. Israeli warplanes targeted Palestinians near the Jabalia bus stop on Al Wahda Street in the Daraj neighborhood in central Gaza City. One person was killed, and many others were wounded in the attack. The body of the Palestinian who lost his life, along with the injured, was taken to Al Ahli Baptist Hospital. Palestinian children injured in the attack were treated at Al Ahli Baptist Hospital. Health sources reported that the number of people killed in the Gaza Strip since this morning has risen to 9. Of these, 4 were killed in the north, 1 in the south, and 4 died from injuries sustained earlier. Despite the ceasefire, Israel continues its attacks in Gaza, frequently under various claims. Israeli forces, violating the ceasefire, carried out a strike on a police vehicle in Khan Yunis in the southern Gaza Strip, killing one Palestinian and injuring 10 others. The wounded and the body of the person killed were transferred to Nasser Hospital in the city. Despite the ceasefire, the Israeli army continues its attacks on the Gaza Strip. In a written statement, Gaza's Ministry of Health shared updated figures on casualties from the ongoing Israeli offensive that has continued since October 2023. It stated that in the last 24 hours, 4 bodies, including one recovered from under rubble, and 16 injured people were brought to hospitals in Gaza. The ministry also reported that, since the ceasefire came into effect on October 10th, 2025, Israeli attacks have killed 837 people and injured 2,381 others, while 769 bodies have been recovered from under the rubble. Overall, since October the 2023, the total death toll in Gaza has risen to 72,619, with 172,484 people reported injured.
1: Turkish Foreign Minister Hakan Fidan and his Saudi counterpart Faisal bin Farhan Al Saud met in Ankara on Wednesday for the third session of the Turkish-Saudi Coordination Council, underscoring the deepening strategic partnership between the two countries. Following the meeting, Turkey and Saudi Arabia signed a reciprocal visa exemption agreement for holders of diplomatic and special passports. The talks brought together officials and institutions from both sides to review cooperation across key sectors including trade, energy, defense, transportation, tourism, education, and culture. The Turkish Foreign Ministry said that the discussions were conducted within an institutional framework aimed at further strengthening bilateral coordination and expanding long-term strategic cooperation. Regional developments, particularly the situation in Gaza, were also addressed during the discussions as Ankara and Riyadh continued consultations on major regional issues. The Turkish-Saudi Coordination Council, established in 2016, has become a central mechanism for advancing cooperation in diplomacy, security, commerce, and infrastructure between the two regional powers. Bilateral relations between Turkey and Saudi Arabia have expanded significantly in recent years, with growing trade volume and broader collaboration across regional and multilateral platforms.
2: Donald Trump, of course, calls Xi Jinping his close, good friend, but they do know each other. But I wouldn't call this a friendship summit. He'll treat it very much. Donald Trump will, of course, I think, be very jovial, and Xi Jinping. This is a state visit, so Donald Trump will be feted in the way that I know the Chinese know that he likes. But it's really, in some ways, a risk management summit that is coming at a very crucial time in the not just the geopolitics, world geopolitics, but also in the global economy. Trade issues, I think he would like to have China make more purchases of U.S. goods, and of course there appears to be in the works an agreement on aviation purchases, airplane purchases. I think he would also like to talk about Iran and perhaps convince China to do more than it may be doing behind the scenes in order to put pressure on Tehran to address, lift the closure of the Strait of Hormuz. I think often the United States, and I think even Donald Trump, overestimate the influence that China may have on its many partners around the world, and that includes Iran. So the idea that Tehran would sort of take notes from Beijing and do whatever Beijing wants it to do is really not a way to understand that relationship. Donald Trump, on the other hand, I think he needs some kind of victory, a diplomatic victory, that will show to his folks at home, to Americans, that he's not just about disrupting the global order or the geopolitics, but that he is also aiming.
3: Talks to end the more than four-year war have stalled, and Russia continues to pursue an offensive to capture the rest of Ukraine's eastern Donetsk region.
0: Russian airstrikes targeting the Ukrainian city of Kramatorsk have killed at least five people and left 12 others injured, according to Ukrainian authorities. The attacks caused significant damage in the area and triggered a large fire, raising fears of further casualties. Ukraine's state emergency service said firefighters were able to bring the blaze under control following hours of emergency response operations. Search and rescue teams remain at the scene, continuing to search through damaged buildings and debris for possible survivors. Officials said the strikes hit residential and urban areas of Kramatorsk, a key city in eastern Ukraine that has faced repeated attacks since the start of the war. Local authorities have not ruled out the possibility that the death toll could rise as operations continue. The latest attack comes amid ongoing fighting across eastern Ukraine, where Russian forces have intensified air and missile strikes in recent weeks. Emergency services urge residents to follow safety instructions, while investigations into the full extent of the damage remain underway.

two drones entered NATO member Latvia from Russian territory and crashed, the Latvian army said. The drones were probably launched by Ukraine against targets in Russia, Latvia's defense minister Andris Spruds told national broadcaster LSM. Military jets of the multinational NATO Baltic Air Police mission have been summoned to the site, he added. Four empty oil tanks were damaged on Thursday morning at a storage facility in Rezekne. About 40 kilometers from the Russian border, and possible debris of a crashed drone was found at the site, police and firefighters said. The firefighters extinguished a smoldering area of around 30 square meters in one of the tanks. Latvian authorities had issued drone alerts to residents along the Russian border on Thursday, asking them to stay indoors. All schools will be closed in Rezekne on Thursday, the municipality said. Several stray Ukrainian drones hit Latvia and its NATO neighbors Estonia and Lithuania in late March. One slammed into a chimney at a local power station, while another crash-landed in a frozen lake and exploded. The Ukrainian drones were believed to have been launched to strike military targets in Russia. The three Baltic countries have never allowed their territories and airspace to be used for drone attacks against targets in Russia, their

0: foreign minister said in April.
1: As the cruise ship hit by an outbreak of hantavirus makes its way towards Spain's Canary Islands, residents of Tenerife are expressing hesitation.
2: People are scared, people are worried, and I think Spain is a huge country with plenty of ports where the cruise ship could go.
1: The NV Hondius, carrying 150 people, is expected to reach Tenerife on Saturday. Despite protests from the local government, Spain agreed to the World Health Organization's request to receive it.
3: El barco va a continuar rumbo a Canarias, donde esperar...
1: Spain's health minister, Monica Garcia, said that once in Tenerife, all non-Spanish citizens will be repatriated to their countries, as long as they are still healthy. So far, three people, a Dutch couple and a German national, have died in the outbreak. The World Health Organization said a total of eight people are suspected to have contracted the virus, with three of them confirmed by laboratory testing. South Africa confirmed that it had identified the Andean strain of the virus among the victims. Reuters global health correspondent Jennifer Rigby called the outbreak unusual.
4: It's the only strain of hantavirus that is known to spread between people, but it does so very rarely, only through prolonged close contact. It doesn't spread like other diseases that we've maybe seen in the past. It's going to be your like bunkmate or your partner in a cabin rather than, you know, being in a room with someone for a few minutes.
1: The World Health Organization says the risk to the public remains low, but the ship's anticipated arrival is harkening back to COVID for many in Tenerife. The archipelago was one of the first places in Europe to undergo quarantines during the early days of the pandemic. Other epidemics, such as an outbreak of Ebola in 2014, have also affected the islands, whose economy relies heavily on tourism. The regional leader for Spain's Canary Islands opposed the decision to receive the ship. Still, Rigby said public health experts are urging calm.
4: I spoke to a public expert today and he said, this is manageable. We know what it is. We know what's happening with these passengers on the cruise ship. We need to reassure them. We need to treat the people who are sick. And then we also need to help reassure the wider public that this is manageable.
5: We think the first case of hantavirus might happen during the Korean War, and that's where the name comes from, Hantan. So there is a river in Korea that's called Hantan River, and in the late 70s, the hantavirus virus have been isolated, and then it has been traced back to probably cause an outbreak among soldiers in the region during the war. Later in the 90s, the hantaviruses have been found also in the New World, so in the Americas. And we know Hondas, it has been found in the late 90s in South America. And we know of another hantavirus that's usually associated with North American cases. So we are particularly worried about Hondas because as people may know now, these viruses mainly transmit from

0: I was reading about it, and as far as I found a paper from 2023 where they stated there are around 100, 200 cases of Andes virus in Argentina every year. So I think these infections, they happen more than we maybe aware of, because they are in other part of the world, because this we as a general public, we are more focused on other more known viruses. The most important thing is not to create panic. So as I said, this virus is not new. And the fact that people are hearing about it or them for the first time means the transmission is very low. It doesn't happen often. And so I would suggest the public not be informed, get information from the right media, and not to draw to any conclusion, like cancel all their holidays, start stockpiling or any goods. This is not where we are now.
1: The luxury cruise ship battling a deadly hantavirus outbreak is headed for Spain's Canary Islands. So far, three people have died, with a total of eight believed to have contracted the virus. But with nearly 150 people still on board, what happens when the MV Hondius reaches port? Once the ship arrives, healthy non-Spanish passengers will be flown home. The 14 Spanish passengers will be quarantined in a military hospital in Madrid. How long that lasts will depend on possible exposure, as the virus can take up to 45 days to show symptoms. The World Health Organization confirmed tests show it is the Andes strain of hantavirus. Maria Van Kerkhove is the body's director of epidemic and pandemic preparedness.
2: We only have confirmation, lab confirmation, from three of the eight individuals. So there are ongoing lab investigations. Only two have had sequencing done. This is really enough for us at the moment to, you know, understand that it's the Andes virus. I have to say that since the beginning, we've been assuming that it is the Andes virus, just given the path of the ship.
1: Unlike most hantaviruses, this strain can be spread between humans. However, unlike COVID, that's only through very close and persistent contact.
2: People develop respiratory symptoms, and they can have very severe respiratory symptoms requiring mechanical ventilation, requiring oxygen support. And so if they do have respiratory symptoms, they have these infectious particles, as you know, from other types of diseases, but some of those can infect others. But it's really in that close contact. It's not something that stays, you know, present in the air.
1: The WHO says the three people evacuated from the ship will get treatment at specialist hospitals in Europe. It's working to follow up with travelers who left the boat earlier. In the US, health watchdogs are closely monitoring Americans who are on the ship, but say the risk to the public is currently extremely low. Passengers still on board the Hondius report that morale remains high. They are following safety measures like using masks, sanitizing hands, and limiting close contact while waiting to go home. The WHO says neither they nor the wider public should panic.
2: I should take a moment to say how important risk communication is here in informing the passengers on board and also the wider public. You know, what kind of threat? Is this the next epidemic, the next pandemic? It's not. It's not. We have a situation. We're taking it seriously. It's a public health event that we are dealing with, but it's very different than an epidemic and a pandemic, you know, like the world has recently experienced.
3: The Centers for Disease Control and Prevention said Wednesday the United States is closely monitoring the situation with American travelers on board the luxury cruise ship hit by a hantavirus outbreak. Three people, a Dutch couple and a German national, have died in the outbreak on the MV Hondius. The World Health Organization said eight people, including a Swiss citizen, are suspected to have contracted the virus. It's uncommon for hantavirus to spread through human-to-human transmission, with the disease usually transmitted through contact with infected rodents. In a statement, the CDC said the U.S. Department of State is leading a coordinated whole-of-government response and is in contact with passengers and health authorities. It said the risk to the American public was extremely low at this time. The New York Times on Wednesday reported that people in at least three U.S. states were being monitored for potential hantavirus infections, though none had shown signs of illness. It said Georgia was monitoring two residents, while

0: California was monitoring an undisclosed number of residents who had also been on the ship. In an emailed statement to Reuters, the Georgia Department of Public Health said it was monitoring two residents who had returned home from the Hondius. It said both individuals were in good health and showed no signs of infection. The Arizona Department of Health Services said in a separate statement, it was monitoring one resident who had been on the ship but is asymptomatic. California's Department of Public Health did not immediately respond to a request for comment.
1: Hundreds of demonstrators gathered outside the Alabama State Capitol Monday to protest plans to redraw the state's congressional map, including Dee Reed of Black Voters Matter.
2: Instead of voters choosing their leaders, politicians want leaders to choose their voters. That's not democracy. That's a power grab.
1: Alabama is part of a coast-to-coast U.S. redistricting fight that could reshape control of Congress ahead of November's midterm elections. It started last year when President Donald Trump pushed Republicans in Texas to redraw their congressional map mid-decade, targeting Democratic incumbents. California responded in kind, then other states followed. And then came a Supreme Court ruling that stripped away a significant guardrail, according to Reuters reporter Joey Axe.
3: The Supreme Court threw fuel on the fire last week with this landmark ruling that severely weakened a section of the Voting Rights Act. And without getting into a lot of detail, what that basically did was it opened the door for a bunch of Republican-led states to go ahead and dismantle a bunch of districts that are majority Black or majority Latino that had previously been seen as protected legally.
1: Alabama's situation is particularly charged. The state is nearly one quarter Black, but until recently, those voters were a majority in just one of the state's seven congressional districts. A court had ordered the state to create a second majority Black district.
3: And so now Republicans in Alabama, thanks to this Supreme Court ruling, are hoping that the court will allow them to go back to the old map, right? So to take one of these two Black districts and essentially take it apart and absorb them into more Republican districts, which would effectively create a new Republican seat and eliminate one of these Democratic seats.
1: And the fight is only expected to spread. Republican-controlled states, including Mississippi, South Carolina, and Georgia, are already talking about redistricting ahead of 2028, while Democratic-controlled states such as New York, New Jersey, Colorado, and Maryland say they'll pursue their own aggressive maps in response.
3: We're in this new era where the old rules don't apply, where states that are controlled by one party see the drawing of these lines as simply another opportunity to create as much partisan advantage as they can and kind of voters be damned.
1: With just 6 months until November, the chaos is already affecting.
4: While protesters attacked the police with tomatoes and firecrackers, the officers responded with tear gas to disperse the crowd. Although the government said the law seeks to facilitate access to credit with good interest rates, peasant and indigenous organizations maintain that the law favors businessmen and promotes deforestation.
5: Están aprovechando la vocación dialógica de este gobierno. Y están queriendo recuperar espacio utilizando a sus bases. Ya está, no podemos nosotros cambiar tampoco una forma, una tecnología de poder sindical, gremial, sectorial, social, en meses, que ha reinado durante 20 años, pero además no solamente era un modus vivendi, sino que era muy rentable.
6: El Niño is a global climate pattern that happens every few years, causing generally warmer, drier weather. Some meteorologists are predicting a super El Niño later this year, meaning a higher chance of drought and damage to food crops. But how does it come about?
7: What it is a pattern of warm sea surface temperatures in the central Pacific that stretches to the East Pacific towards South America.
6: Theodore Keeping is a climate scientist at Imperial College London.
7: El Niño matters because it affects local weather patterns. That can be the difference between food production going well or crops failing, and it can be the difference between people experiencing flood events or

0: extreme heat stress were not experiencing those things as well.
1: El Niño and La Niña are opposite phases of the same climate system in the tropical Pacific. Meteorological forecasts say there's likely to be an El Niño this year. Some experts predict it could be strong, but that it's hard to know for sure unless it happens. Keeping said the chance of a super El Niño has actually lessened in recent forecasts.
0: The European forecast predicted a very strong El Niño event, which started this conversation, but the more recent forecast out of America has predicted more like a 90% chance of some El Niño event and only maybe a 20 or 30% chance of a very strong El Niño.
1: One of the strongest El Niños on record was 1997 to 98, when it caused drought in parts of Asia and slashed rice production. In 2015 to 16, it caused severe drought across Australia and Southeast Asia.
0: The 2023-2024 El Niño event overlapped with the warmest 12-month period on record, and this year we saw many extreme weather events, high impact extreme weather events around the world.
1: Keeping says we don't know if El Niño La Niña pattern is changing as the climate changes.
0: What we do know is that if an El Niño event occurs, climate change means the weather patterns that we'd normally have seen in an El Niño have become more extreme in many cases for hot extremes, for extreme rainfalls, for droughts, than they would have been historically.
2: Life in this small Bosnian town feels ordinary, but beneath the surface, a quiet danger is taking hold. A silver, lead, and barite mine that once offered hope to the town of Vadish has instead raised concern among residents. That's after blood tests revealed lead exposure in more than 300 residents, some at elevated levels. Results show 17 of 44 people living close to the mine's processing plant and waste depot had elevated levels in their blood. Further testing in Zenica and Sarajevo confirmed the contamination had spread beyond nearby residents, affecting people living further away in Vadish. Anisa Amitovic's family, who lived near the mine's processing plant, tested positive for lead exposure. They are now faced with a decision on whether to move as the metal has been detected in their crop plants.
3: Our businesses are agriculture and livestock. So we are worried now because of the situation with lead and these elevated levels, and whether we will be able to continue what we are doing.
2: Elevated lead levels can damage the nervous system and the brain and cause learning difficulties in children. So far, residents and the organization say there's no sign of harm from the lead exposure. The Vadish Health Center said in a March report that the results showed no signs of acute lead poisoning, but pointed instead to long-term exposure to low-level environmental factors. On Wednesday, four Bosnian environmental agencies filed criminal charges against mine owner Dundee Precious Metals. The company, which took over the mine in September from UK-based Adriatic Metals, denies responsibility but recognizes that there is a problem. Tests of land, water, agricultural produce, and dust in areas surrounding the processing plant and waste depot have been initiated by a working group involving the company. In a statement, DPM said it takes health and environmental matters seriously, and that its operations are compliant with the regulatory framework. It committed to cooperating with all relevant institutions and processes.

0: cargo ships berthed at the port of Fujairah in the United Arab Emirates, where cranes moved containers, crude oil flowed through pipes, and trucks lined up to receive cargo. Since the start of the Iran war, Fujairah and another eastern port, Khorfakkan, have become the Emirates' economic lifeline. They are now handling the bulk of the UAE's seaborne trade in place of the major terminals on the western coast inside the Gulf, where ships have been stranded. Since Israel and the United States attacked Iran at the end of February, crude imports through Fujairah have risen 38%. At Khorfakkan, terminal operator Gulftainer said the number of containers it handles has jumped roughly 25-fold. Gulftainer CEO Farid Belbouab spoke to Reuters about the port's rapid transformation.
1: We were actually moving about 2,000 containers a week of imports and exports.

0: So a couple of weeks after, this actually translated to 50,000 containers a week. We were moving 100 trucks a day before the war. So now actually we move about 7,000 trucks a day.
1: Iran reminded the Gulf region on Monday, however, just how exposed the ports are when its drones hit the Fujairah oil industry zone, sparking a fire at one of the UAE's most critical energy facilities and injuring three workers. The UAE is not alone in scrambling for alternatives. Saudi Arabia has the same dual coastline advantage, but for Qatar, Kuwait, and Bahrain, geography is far less forgiving, making them reliant on UAE's Khorfakkan for seaborne imports, or on overland shipments through Saudi Arabia.

0: Today, I am also announcing that the federal budget next week will include an Australian fuel security and resilience package. This is aimed at making sure that Australians can have more confidence in protecting our energy sovereignty, not just during this crisis, but going forward as well, protecting our nation's energy interests. Now, our fuel security reserve will focus on regional stockouts and supply constraints for essential users in the event of another supply crisis.
1: We will now have a government-owned fuel reserve of around 1 billion litres to add to those minimum stocks that the private sector must hold, particularly focused on diesel and jet fuel, where we do need to ensure greater domestic capacity and supply in the worst of circumstances. This is a big change in our approach as a country, and a good one.

0: Shipping giant Maersk has reported first quarter earnings above analyst expectations, but warned that the Iran-related war is creating major uncertainty for global freight markets and trade flows. The company, widely viewed as a key indicator of global commerce, said that it still expects modest growth in container demand this year, but stressed that the outlook remains highly volatile. Maersk highlighted that rising energy prices and continued disruptions in the Upper Gulf region are posing significant risks to shipping stability, particularly as that corridor accounts for a notable share of global container trade. The company's performance was affected by shifting freight rates, which declined earlier in the quarter due to excess shipping capacity before rising again following the outbreak of conflict in the Middle East. The escalation of the war has further disrupted logistics after Iran restricted commercial passage through key maritime routes. Higher fuel costs and rerouted shipping lanes have added pressure to operating expenses, even as some freight rates have begun to normalize on major trade routes. Despite the short-term earnings resilience, Maersk cautioned that continued instability in the region could weigh on global trade momentum and keep supply chain conditions unpredictable going into the next period.
1: U.S. Senate Republicans are seeking to give $1 billion in taxpayer funds to the Secret Service this year for security upgrades, including security at President Donald Trump's future White House ballroom. The proposal is part of a nearly $72 billion package to finance immigration and customs enforcement and customs and border protection through 2029. Republican lawmakers pushed for legislation to fund and expedite construction of a ballroom, days after an alleged gunman was apprehended at the White House Correspondents' Dinner, where Trump was set to speak.
2: We need the Secret Service. That's why the military are demanding it.
1: The current proposed funding package, though, does not say how much of the new Secret Service funds will pay for Trump's ballroom. Trump has said private donations would pay for the estimated $400 million ballroom project. Meanwhile, Republicans in Congress have begun a process known as reconciliation to fund ICE and CBP without any votes from Democrats. Reconciliation allows Senate Republicans to circumvent the chamber's 60-vote threshold to advance most legislation. Last week,

0: signed a bill to fund most of the Department of Homeland Security through September, ending a 76-day partial government shutdown over immigration enforcement following the deaths of two Americans in Minneapolis.
1: One startup says it's built an AI brain that can teach humanoid robots new skills in days rather than months. And you could soon see them put to work in factories and warehouses. London-based startup Humanoid says machines like this could one day carry out repetitive tasks in spaces built for people. Humanoid was founded in 2024 by entrepreneur Artem Sokolov, who says the company's secret sauce is not just the robot's body, but the AI system inside it.
2: Our advantage is that we build a full stack from hardware to AI models and also integration application layer. We've built our own proprietary VLA model, vision language action model, that help robots do different tasks in real world with human speed.
1: That artificial brain helps the robot understand what it sees, process instructions, and control its body. Chief Technology Officer Jared Cannon says the company trained the robot to walk in just 48 hours by letting it learn inside a detailed simulation.
3: So the AI systems are the most important aspect here. You could have designed similar hardware to this even a decade ago, but what's been missing are the brains and the control algorithms.
1: Cannon says a similar approach can be used to teach workplace tasks.
3: If you can demonstrate to the robot how to perform this task yourself, then the robot can learn how to perform that task. This is basically the big unlock that makes this a commercially viable system.
1: Humanoid is targeting industrial uses first, including logistics, manufacturing, warehouses, and automotive suppliers. But it's entering an increasingly crowded field, with Agility Robotics, Figure AI, and Tesla also racing to put humanoid robots into workplaces. The challenge now is taking these machines outside the lab and proving they can work safely, reliably, and at scale in the real world.

0: À mon avis, c'est clair. C'est un moment de...
1: In my opinion, it is clear it's time to enjoy reaching the final. It was a very high-level match. I think both teams improved the way we defended. We started the match in a very positive way because there were chances in the first minute, and afterwards when we scored, we were more calm than usual when playing this type of match. Bayern Munich did everything. They attacked all the time. It was very difficult when you're not used to defending for this long. But we showed, as usual, what type of team we are, what type of players we have. It's incredible. We're in a consecutive Champions League final. It represents the level of this team, the level that the players have, the level of the fans that have supported us. And as a club, we are very happy. I can appreciate, for me, Bayern Munich, that are at our level. It's another level. Arsenal, one of the best teams this season. What they did throughout the season has been incredible. They are still playing for the Premier League, and they are in the Champions League final. That's something we need to appreciate. But I have so much confidence in my team, and I think it's important to value them.
2: Big thing for me, don't believe the hype, don't believe the drama. So on a day like today, if I'm calm, it's because I can position it. After Madrid, if I'm calm, it's because I know that days like today can happen as well, you know. But if the analysis is only in favor of the winner because he's the winner, then I cannot give you any elements to make the debate interesting. The only thing I'm saying is that the game was so close, and the game between us and PSG have always been so close. It's been decided by details.

0: Moments of quality. Plus, in my opinion, we have a totally different idea on very important decisions that happen in the game. But we had chances, so we cannot forget we had chances. And then, if you put the team under pressure and they make mistakes, mistakes can be a foul, like the red card, mistake can be a penalty. If you put the team under pressure and they make mistakes, then you've done a lot of good things as well, but we just never got the decision for it. So yeah, they're a top team. Congratulations to them, and for us, we've enjoyed the fight, and we will do everything we can to be better again next year.
1: Victor Wembanyama had 19 points and 15 rebounds, and the San Antonio Spurs responded to an opening loss by handing Minnesota its worst postseason loss in franchise history with a resounding 133-95 victory over the Timberwolves on Wednesday.
2: You have forayed into the paint in the postseason
1: to even their Western Conference semifinal series. It was also Spurs' biggest playoff win since 1983. Stephon Castle had 21 points, and De'Aaron Fox added 16 points for San Antonio, which shot 50% from the field and 41% on three-pointers. Anthony Edwards, Julius Randle, Jaden McDaniels, and Terrence Shannon Jr. each had 12 points for Minnesota. Edwards came off the bench again as Minnesota continued to restrict the 24-year-old's minutes in his second game back from hyperextending his left knee. Games 3 and 4 are Friday and Sunday in Minneapolis.
3: Most points in a playoff game.
4: Yeah, of course, we're going to keep doubling up on what worked. And a few things that didn't, we're going to erase them. But, you know, it's an experienced team. We know they're going to respond. I'm just seeing it like it is, you know. I know this team is capable of doing all of this. To be honest, I'm expecting this kind of response from myself, from my teammates. So I'm not surprised by any means. And I'm just going to... I want to keep working, so we approach more games like we did tonight.
5: I thought it was aggressive both games. You know, he made a couple more shots tonight, and he got some offensive rebounds too early. I think that got him going, you know. But no, I thought he played the right way, you know. We gotta keep making him work as much as we can, and then try to limit him as much as we can.
6: To see a lot of Hudson coming in from that blue line.
7: Bowen Byram and Ryan McLeod scored on consecutive power play opportunities in reviving Buffalo's anemic special teams unit. And the Sabres defeated the Montreal Canadiens 4-2 in Game 1 of their second-round playoff series on Wednesday night.
8: Vincent Quinn again.
7: Josh Doan and Jordan Greenway also scored for Buffalo, making its first second-round appearance since 2007 and first overall in 15 years. Alex Lyon stopped 26 shots and improved to 4-1 since taking over the starting duties in Game 3 of Buffalo's opening round opponent, Boston. Nick Suzuki and Kirby Dach scored for Montreal, which appeared slow to find its legs 3 days after defeating Tampa Bay in Game 7 of its first round series. Jakob Dobes finished with 12 saves and allowed 4 goals after allowing a combined 2 in splitting games 6 and 7 against the Lightning. Montreal has yet to win consecutive playoff games this postseason and was coming off in which all 7 games were decided by 1 goal, including 4 in overtime. Buffalo hosts Game 2 on Friday night before the series shifts to Montreal on Sunday.
6: On the backhander, and he's able to...
9: Every story is part of a bigger picture. 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The defining issues of our age, the decisions that shape debate, every story counts. A fast-changing world told through stories that endure.

events that define economies, societies, and political landscapes. A News. Perspectives change, truth remains. 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

0: Iran said on Wednesday it was reviewing a new U.S. proposal. That comes after sources said Washington and Tehran were closing in on a one-page memorandum to end the war in the Gulf. An Iranian foreign ministry spokesperson, cited by Iran's ISNA news agency, said Iran would convey its response soon via Pakistan, which hosted the war's only peace talks and serves as the main conduit between the sides. In an early morning social media post, U.S. President Donald Trump said the war would end if, quote, Iran agrees to give what has been agreed to. He gave no details of any specific proposal. A Pakistani source and another source briefed on the mediation confirmed information initially reported by the U.S. media outlet Axios about a proposed one-page memorandum that would formally end. Sources said the memorandum would be followed by discussions to unblock shipping through the Strait of Hormuz, lift U.S. sanctions on Iran, and agree to curbs on Iran's nuclear program. The source in Pakistan told Reuters, quote, "We will close this very soon. We are getting close." The White House, the State Department, and Iranian officials contacted by Reuters did not immediately respond to requests for comment. News of a potential agreement sent global oil prices plunging, and global share prices leapt on optimism of an end to disrupted energy supplies. Before the conflict, nearly one-fifth of global crude oil and liquefied natural gas had passed through the Strait of Hormuz. Iran has effectively shut it to all shipping, apart from its own, since the United States and Israel launched the war on February 28. In April, Washington imposed its own separate blockade of Iranian ports. The memorandum was disclosed hours after U.S. President Donald Trump paused a mission he had announced 2 days earlier to guide ships through the blocked strait. The mission failed to bring about any significant resumption of traffic through the waterway, while provoking a new wave of Iranian strikes on ships in the strait and targets in neighboring countries.
1: A few days ago is a long time ago. You know, in the world of war,

0: a few days ago. No, they want to make a deal badly, and we'll see if we get there. If we get there, they can't have nuclear weapons. You know, it's very simple, but what's not to submit? So they had a Navy with 159 ships, and now every ship is blown to pieces and lying at the bottom of the water. They had an Air Force, lots of planes, and they don't have any planes. They don't have any anti-aircraft. They don't have any radar left. Their missiles are mostly decimated. They have some. They have probably 18-19%, but not a lot by comparison to what they had. And their leaders are all dead. So I think we won. And now we're doing well. Now we have to get what we have to get. If we don't do that, we'll have to go a big step further. But with that being said, they want to make a deal. We've had very good talks over the last 24 hours, and it's very possible that we'll make a deal.
1: So,
0: yeah,
1: Mr.
0: please.
1: President, thank you, Mr. President. Good to see you. What are the status of these talks? They're very good. Just give some insight as to where
0: we've we've had talks, and we've had some good talks before, as you know.
1: Right.
0: And all of a sudden, the next day, they're like, right, they forgot what happened.
2: Smoke rose from the rubble of a destroyed building in the southern Lebanese town of Saksakia as an Israeli strike killed 5 and wounded 15 people, the national news agency reported. Later, Israel launched airstrikes on Beirut's southern suburbs, the first such attack on the area since a ceasefire with Lebanon took effect in mid-April. Israeli Prime Minister Benjamin Netanyahu and Defense Minister Israel Katz confirmed the airstrike in a joint statement, saying it targeted Malki Blount, commander of Hezbollah's Radwan force, in an attempt to neutralize him. Hostilities between Israel and Iran-backed Hezbollah have continued to rage in southern Lebanon despite a U.S.-mediated ceasefire between Lebanon and Israel announced on April 16th. More than 2,700 people have been killed in the war in Lebanon since March 2nd, the health ministry says. The Israeli military says Hezbollah has fired hundreds of rockets and drones at Israel since March 2nd. Israel has announced 17 soldiers have been killed in southern Lebanon, along with 2 civilians in northern Israel. Lebanese Prime Minister Nawaf Salam said that it is still premature to discuss any potential meeting with Netanyahu. Lebanon is not seeking normalization with Israel, but rather peace, he said, adding that consolidating the ceasefire would form the basis for any new round of negotiations that may be held in Washington.

One Palestinian was killed, and many others were injured in an attack carried out by the Israeli army, which violated the ceasefire in central Gaza City. Israeli warplanes targeted Palestinians near the Jabalia bus stop on Al Wahda Street in the Daraj neighborhood in central Gaza City. One person was killed, and many others were wounded in the attack. The body of the Palestinian who lost his life, along with the injured, was taken to Al Ahli Baptist Hospital. Palestinian children injured in the attack were treated at Al Ahli Baptist Hospital. Health sources reported that the number of people killed in the Gaza Strip since this morning has risen to 9. Of these, 4 were killed in the north, 1 in the south, and 4 died from injuries sustained earlier. Despite the ceasefire, Israel continues its attacks in Gaza, frequently under various claims. Israeli forces, violating the ceasefire, carried out a strike on a police vehicle in Khan Yunis in the southern Gaza Strip, killing 1 Palestinian and injuring 10 others. The wounded and the body of the person killed were transferred to Nasser Hospital in the city. Despite the ceasefire, the Israeli army continues its attacks on the Gaza Strip. In a written statement, Gaza's Ministry of Health shared updated figures on casualties from the ongoing Israeli offensive that has continued since October 2023. It stated that in the last 24 hours, 4 bodies, including 1 recovered from under rubble, and 16 injured people were brought

0: to hospitals in Gaza. The ministry also reported that since the ceasefire came into effect on October 10th, 2025, Israeli attacks have killed 837 people and injured 2,381 others, while 769 bodies have been recovered from under the rubble. Overall, since October the 2023, the total death toll in Gaza has risen to 72,619, with 172,484 people reported injured.
1: Turkish Foreign Minister Hakan Fidan and his Saudi counterpart Faisal bin Farhan Al Saud met in Ankara on Wednesday for the third session of the Turkish-Saudi Coordination Council, underscoring the deepening strategic partnership between the two countries. Following the meeting, Turkey and Saudi Arabia signed a reciprocal visa exemption agreement for holders of diplomatic and special passports. The talks brought together officials and institutions from both sides to review cooperation across key sectors including trade, energy, defense, transportation, tourism, education, and culture. The Turkish Foreign Ministry said that the discussions were conducted within an institutional framework aimed at further strengthening bilateral coordination and expanding long-term strategic cooperation. Regional developments, particularly the situation in Gaza, were also addressed during the discussions as Ankara and Riyadh continued consultations on major regional issues. The Turkish-Saudi Coordination Council, established in 2016, has become a central mechanism for advancing cooperation in diplomacy, security, commerce, and infrastructure between the two regional powers. Bilateral relations between Turkey and Saudi Arabia have expanded significantly in recent years, with growing trade volume and broader collaboration across regional and multilateral platforms.
2: Donald Trump, of course, calls Xi Jinping his close, good friend, but they do know each other. But I wouldn't call this a friendship summit. Donald Trump will, of course, I think, be very jovial, and Xi Jinping, this is a state visit, so Donald Trump will be feted in the way that I know the Chinese know that he likes. But it's really, in some ways, a risk management summit that is coming at a very crucial time in the not just the geopolitics, world geopolitics, but also in the global economy. Trade issues, I think he would like to have China make more purchases of U.S. goods, and of course there appears to be in the works an agreement on aviation purchases, airplane purchases. I think he would also like to talk about Iran and perhaps convince China to do more than it may be doing behind the scenes in order to put pressure on Tehran to lift the closure of the Strait of Hormuz. I think often the United States, and I think even Donald Trump, overestimate the influence that China may have on its many partners around the world, and that includes Iran. So the idea that Tehran would sort of take notes from Beijing and do whatever Beijing wants it to do is really not a way to understand that relationship. Donald Trump, on the other hand, I think he needs some kind of victory, a diplomatic victory, that will show to his folks at home, to Americans, that he's not just about disrupting the global order or the geopolitics, but that he is also aiming at stability. You know, China needs to sit back to some extent and show that it's a responsible partner, player in the global economy and in geopolitics around the world.
3: Rescue workers.

0: Extinguished a fire at a kindergarten in the northeastern Ukrainian city of Sumy on Wednesday after it was struck by a Russian drone, though no children were inside at the time. The regional governor said the strike killed at least two people, including a security guard. It was one of several attacks around the country Wednesday, as Ukraine accused Russia of flouting a Kyiv-proposed ceasefire. Ukrainian President Volodymyr Zelensky had floated the ceasefire starting on May 6th in response to Russian leader Vladimir Putin's own proposed truce from May 8th to 9th to coincide with its World War II victory commemorations. Russia has not agreed to the Ukrainian proposal. Moscow stepped up security ahead of a slimmed-down version of its annual military parade in the city, citing an increased threat of Ukrainian attacks. Zelensky said, citing Ukrainian intelligence, that Russia was concentrating its air defenses around Moscow, a fact that creates additional opportunities for long-range attacks by Ukraine elsewhere. On Monday, Russia's defense ministry had warned that it would respond to Ukrainian attacks during victory celebrations with a massive missile attack on the Ukrainian capital, Kyiv. U.S.-backed peace talks to end the more than four-year war have stalled, and Russia continues to pursue an offensive to capture the rest of Ukraine's Eastern Donetsk region.
1: Russian airstrikes targeting the Ukrainian city of Kramatorsk have killed at least five people and left 12 others injured, according to Ukrainian authorities. The attacks caused significant damage in the area and triggered a large fire, raising fears of further casualties. Ukraine's State Emergency Service said firefighters were able to bring the blaze under control following hours of emergency response operations. Search and rescue teams remain at the scene, continuing to search through damaged buildings and debris for possible survivors. Officials said the strikes hit residential and urban areas of Kramatorsk, a key city in eastern Ukraine that has faced repeated attacks since the start of the war. Local authorities have not ruled out the possibility that the death toll could rise as operations continue. The latest attack comes amid ongoing fighting across eastern Ukraine, where Russian forces have intensified air and missile strikes in recent weeks. Emergency services urge residents to follow safety instructions, while investigations into the full extent of the damage remain underway.

0: Two drones entered NATO member Latvia from Russian territory and crashed, the Latvian army said. The drones were probably launched by Ukraine against targets in Russia, Latvia's defense minister Andris Spruds told national broadcaster LSM. Military jets of the multinational NATO Baltic Air Police mission have been summoned to the site, he added. Four empty oil tanks were damaged on Thursday morning at a storage facility in Rezekne. About 40 kilometers from the Russian border, and possible debris of a crashed drone was found at the site, police and firefighters said. The firefighters extinguished a smoldering area of around 30 square meters in one of the tanks. Latvian authorities had issued drone alerts to residents along the Russian border on Thursday, asking them to stay indoors. Schools will be closed in Rezekne on Thursday, the municipality said. Several stray Ukrainian drones hit Latvia and its NATO neighbors Estonia and Lithuania in late March. One slammed into a chimney at a local power station while another crash-landed in a frozen lake and exploded. The Ukrainian drones were believed to have been launched to strike military targets in Russia. The three Baltic countries have never allowed their territories and airspace to be used for drone attacks against targets in Russia, their foreign minister said in April.
1: As the cruise ship hit by an outbreak of hantavirus makes its way towards Spain's Canary Islands, residents of Tenerife are expressing hesitation.
2: People are scared, people are worried, and I think Spain is a huge country with plenty of ports where the cruise ship could go.
1: The MV Hondius, carrying 150 people, is expected to reach Tenerife on Saturday. Despite protests from the local government, Spain agreed to the World Health Organization's request to receive it.
3: El barco va a continuar rumbo a Canarias, donde espera...
1: Spain's health minister, Monica Garcia, said that once in Tenerife, all non-Spanish citizens will be repatriated to their countries, as long as they are still healthy. So far, three people, a Dutch couple and a German national, have died in the outbreak. The World Health Organization said a total of eight people are suspected to have contracted the virus, with three of them confirmed by laboratory testing. South Africa confirmed that it had identified the Andean strain of the virus among the victims. Reuters global health correspondent Jennifer Rigby called the outbreak unusual.
4: It's the only strain of hantavirus that is known to spread between people, but it does so very rarely, only through prolonged close contact. It doesn't spread like other diseases that we've maybe seen in the past. It's going to be your like bunkmate or your partner in a cabin rather than, you know, being in a room with someone for a few minutes.
1: The World Health Organization says the risk to the public remains low, but the ship's anticipated arrival is harkening back to COVID for many in Tenerife. The archipelago was one of the first places in Europe to undergo quarantines during the early days of the pandemic. Other epidemics, such as an outbreak of Ebola in 2014, have also affected the islands, whose economy relies heavily on tourism. The regional leader for Spain's Canary Islands opposed the decision to receive the ship. Still, Rigby said public health experts are urging calm.
4: I spoke to a public expert today and he said, this is manageable. We know what it is. We know what's happening with these passengers on the cruise ship. We need to reassure them. We need to treat the people who are sick. And then we also need to help reassure the wider public that this is manageable.
5: We think the first case of hantavirus might happen during the Korean War. And that's where the name comes from, Hantan. So there is a river in Korea that's called Hantan River. And in the late 70s, the hantavirus virus have been isolated, and then it has been traced back to probably cause an outbreak among soldiers in the region during the war. Later in the 90s, the hantaviruses have been found also in the New World, so in the Americas. And we know Hondas, it has been found in the late 90s in South America, and we know of another hantavirus that's usually associated with North American cases. So we are particularly worried about Andes because, as you as people may know now, these viruses mainly transmit from rodents to human. And when I say rodents to human, is basically you can imagine a scenario where there are rodents excreta that people might come into contact. And by moving or cleaning this excreta, the viral particles that are in this secretion becomes aerosol and then can be inhaled. So I was reading about it, and as far as I found a paper from 2023 where they stated there are around 100, 200 cases of Andes virus in Argentina.

0: important thing is not to create panic. So trust me, as I said, this virus is not new. And the fact that people are hearing about it or them for the first time means the transmission is very low. It doesn't happen often. And so I would suggest the public not be informed, get information from the right media, and not to draw to any conclusion like cancel all their holidays, start stockpiling or any goods. This is not where we are now.
1: The luxury cruise ship battling a deadly hantavirus outbreak is headed for Spain's Canary Islands. So far, three people have died, with a total of eight believed to have contracted the virus. But with nearly 150 people still on board, what happens when the MV Hondius reaches port? Once the ship arrives, healthy non-Spanish passengers will be flown home. The 14 Spanish passengers will be quarantined in a military hospital in Madrid. How long that lasts will depend on possible exposure, as the virus can take up to 45 days to show symptoms. The World Health Organization confirmed tests show it is the Andes strain of hantavirus. Maria Van Kerkhove is the body's director of epidemic and pandemic preparedness.
2: We only have confirmation, lab confirmation, from three of the eight individuals. So there are ongoing lab investigations. Only two have had sequencing done. This is really enough for us at the moment to, you know, understand that it's the Andes virus. I have to say that since the beginning, we've been assuming that it is the Andes virus, just given the path of the ship.
1: Unlike most hantaviruses, this strain can be spread between humans. However, unlike COVID, that's only through very close and persistent contact.
2: People develop respiratory symptoms, and they can have very severe respiratory symptoms requiring mechanical ventilation, requiring oxygen support. And so if they do have respiratory symptoms, they have these infectious particles, as you know, from other types of diseases, but some of those can infect others. But it's really in that close contact. It's not something that stays, you know, present in the air.
1: The WHO says the three people evacuated from the ship will get treatment at specialist hospitals in Europe. It's working to follow up with travelers who left the boat earlier. In the US, health watchdogs are closely monitoring Americans who are on the ship, but say the risk to the public is currently extremely low. Passengers still on board the Hondius report that morale remains high. They are following safety measures like using masks, sanitizing hands, and limiting close contact while waiting to go home. The WHO says neither they nor the wider public should panic.
2: I should take a moment to say how important risk communication is here in informing the passengers on board and also the wider public. You know, what kind of threat? Is this the next epidemic, the next pandemic? It's not. It's not. We have a situation. We're taking it seriously. It's a public health event that we are dealing with, but it's very different than an epidemic and a pandemic, you know, like the world has recently experienced.
3: The Centers for Disease Control and Prevention said Wednesday the United States is closely monitoring the situation with American travelers on board the luxury cruise ship hit by a hantavirus outbreak. Three people, a Dutch couple and a German national, have died in the outbreak on the MV Hondius. The World Health Organization said eight people, including a Swiss citizen, are suspected to have contracted the virus. It's uncommon for hantavirus to spread through human-to-human transmission, with the disease usually transmitted through contact with infected rodents. In a statement, the CDC said the U.S. Department of State is leading a coordinated whole-of-government response and is in contact with passengers and health authorities. It said the risk to the American public was extremely low at this time. The New York Times on Wednesday reported that people in at least three U.S. states were being monitored for potential hantavirus infections, though none had shown signs of illness. It said Georgia was monitoring two residents, while California was monitoring an undisclosed number of residents who had also been on the ship. In an emailed statement to Reuters, the Georgia Department of Public Health said it was monitoring two residents who had returned home from the Hondius. It said both individuals were in good health and showed no signs of infection. The Arizona Department of Health Services said in a separate statement it was monitoring one resident who had been on the ship but is asymptomatic. California's Department of Public Health did not immediately respond to a request for comment.

0: fight back. Make some noise.
1: Hundreds of demonstrators gathered outside the Alabama State Capitol Monday to protest plans to redraw the state's congressional map, including Dee Reed of Black Voters Matter.
0: Instead of voters choosing their leaders, politicians want leaders to choose their voters. That's not democracy. That's a power grab.
1: Alabama is part of a coast-to-coast U.S. redistricting fight that could reshape control of Congress ahead of November's midterm elections. It started last year when President Donald Trump pushed Republicans in Texas to redraw their congressional map mid-decade, targeting Democratic incumbents. California responded in kind, then other states followed. And then came a Supreme Court ruling that stripped away a significant guardrail, according to Reuters reporter Joey Axe.
2: The Supreme Court threw fuel on the fire last week with this landmark ruling that severely weakened a section of the Voting Rights Act. And without getting into a lot of detail, what that basically did was it opened the door for a bunch of Republican-led states to go ahead and dismantle a bunch of districts that are majority Black or majority Latino that had previously been seen as protected legally.
1: Alabama's situation is particularly charged. The state is nearly one quarter Black, but until recently, those voters were a majority in just one of the state's seven congressional districts. A court had ordered the state to create a second majority Black district.
2: And so now Republicans in Alabama, thanks to this Supreme Court ruling, are hoping that the court will allow them to go back to the old map, right? So to take one of these two Black districts and essentially take it apart and absorb them into more Republican districts, which would effectively create a new Republican seat and eliminate one of these Democratic seats.
1: And the fight is only expected to spread. Republican-controlled states, including Mississippi, South Carolina, and Georgia, are already talking about redistricting ahead of 2028, while Democratic-controlled states such as New York, New Jersey, Colorado, and Maryland say they'll pursue their own aggressive maps in response.
2: We're in this new era where the old rules don't apply, where states that are controlled by one party see the drawing of these lines as simply another opportunity to create as much partisan advantage as they can. And kind of voters be damned.
1: With just 6 months until November, the chaos is already affecting candidates on the ground who are campaigning in districts that could get reshaped before the election, months after the deadline to file to run for office.
3: Protest groups formed by educators, peasants, and indigenous people fought with Bolivian police near the presidential palace in La Paz. Three separate protest groups took to the streets ahead of planned government talks, highlighting growing social unrest over labor, education, and agrarian reforms.
4: Rechazamos de forma categórica la descentralización de la educación. Exigimos el respeto de la Constitución Política del Estado. La educación única, fiscal y gratuita debe ser financiada por el Estado y debe ser, además, garantizada por el Estado.
3: Teachers are demanding salary increases, the rejection of education decentralization, and the allocation of teaching posts. A group of peasants and indigenous people arrived in La Paz to join protests after marching over 1,100 kilometers on foot over 29 days. The indigenous groups from the Amazonian Department of Pando demands the repeal of Law 1720, arguing that it undermines the Constitution, promotes land concentration, and endangers collective land rights. While protesters attacked the police with tomatoes and firecrackers, the officers responded with tear gas to disperse the crowd. Although the government said the law seeks to facilitate access to credit with good interest rates, peasant and indigenous organizations maintain that the law favors businessmen and promotes deforestation.
5: Están aprovechando la vocación dialógica de este gobierno. Y están queriendo recuperar espacio utilizando a sus bases. Ya está, no podemos nosotros cambiar tampoco un...

0: una forma, una tecnología de poder sindical, gremial, sectorial, social, en meses, que ha reinado durante 20 años, pero además no solamente era un modus vivendi, sino que era muy rentable.
1: El Niño is a global climate pattern that happens every few years, causing generally warmer, drier weather. Some meteorologists are predicting a super El Niño later this year, meaning a higher chance of drought and damage to food crops. But how does it come about?
2: What it is a pattern of warm sea surface temperatures in the central Pacific that stretches to the East Pacific towards South America.
1: Theodore Keeping is a climate scientist at Imperial College London.
2: El Niño matters because it affects local weather patterns. That can be the difference between food production going well or crops failing, and it can be the difference between people experiencing flood events or extreme heat stress or not experiencing those things as well.
1: El Niño and La Niña are opposite phases of the same climate system in the tropical Pacific. Meteorological forecasts say there's likely to be an El Niño this year. Some experts predict it could be strong, but that it's hard to know for sure unless it happens. Keeping said the chance of a super El Niño has actually lessened in recent forecasts.
2: The European forecast predicted a very strong El Niño event, which started this conversation, but the more recent forecast out of America has predicted more like a 90% chance of some El Niño event and only maybe a 20 or 30% chance of a very strong El Niño.
1: One of the strongest El Niños on record was 1997 to 98, when it caused drought in parts of Asia and slashed rice production. In 2015 to 16, it caused severe drought across Australia and Southeast Asia.
2: The 2023-2024 El Niño event overlapped with the warmest 12-month period on record, and this year we saw many extreme weather events, high impact extreme weather events around the world.
1: Keeping says we don't know if El Niño La Niña pattern is changing as the climate changes.
2: What we do know is that if an El Niño event occurs, climate change means the weather patterns that we'd normally have seen in an El Niño have become more extreme in many cases, for hot extremes, for extreme rainfalls, for droughts, than they would have been historically.
3: Life in this small Bosnian town feels ordinary, but beneath the surface, a quiet danger is taking hold. A silver, lead, and barite mine that once offered hope to the town of Vadish has instead raised concern among residents. That's after blood tests revealed lead exposure in more than 300 residents, some at elevated levels. Results show 17 of 44 people living close to the mine's processing plant and waste depot had elevated levels in their blood. Further testing in Zenica and Sarajevo confirmed the contamination had spread beyond nearby residents, affecting people living further away in Vadish. Anisa Amitovic's family, who lived near the mine's processing plant, tested positive for lead exposure. They are now faced with a decision on whether to move, as the metal has been detected in their croplands.
4: Our businesses are agriculture and livestock, so we are worried now because of the situation with lead and these elevated levels, and whether we will be able to continue what we are doing.
3: Elevated lead levels can damage the nervous system and the brain and cause learning difficulties in children. So far, residents and the organization say that there is no sign of harm from the lead exposure. The Vadish Health Center said in a March report that the results showed no signs of acute lead poisoning, but pointed instead to long-term exposure to low-level environmental factors. On Wednesday, four Bosnian environmental agencies filed criminal charges against mine owner Dundee Precious Metals. The company, which took over the mine in September from UK-based Adriatic Metals, denies responsibility but recognizes that there is a problem. Tests of land, water, agricultural produce, and dust in areas surrounding the processing plant and waste depot have been initiated by a working group involving the company. In a statement, DPM said it takes health and environmental matters seriously and that its operations are compliant with the regulatory framework. It committed to cooperating with all relevant institutions and processes.

0: cargo ships berthed at the port of Fujairah in the United Arab Emirates, where cranes moved containers, crude oil flowed through pipes, and trucks lined up to receive cargo. Since the start of the Iran war, Fujairah and another eastern port, Khorfakkan, have become the Emirates' economic lifeline. They are now handling the bulk of the UAE's seaborne trade in place of the major terminals on the western coast inside the Gulf, where ships have been stranded. Since Israel and the United States attacked Iran at the end of February, crude imports through Fujairah have risen 38%. At Khorfakkan, terminal operator Gulf Tainer said the number of containers it handles has jumped roughly 25-fold. Gulf Tainer CEO Farid Belbouab spoke to Reuters about the port's rapid transformation.
1: We were actually moving about 2,000 containers a week of imports and exports. So a couple of weeks after, this actually translated to 50,000 containers a week. We were moving 100 trucks a day before the war. So now actually we move about 7,000 trucks a day.
0: Iran reminded the Gulf region on Monday, however, just how exposed the ports are when its drones hit the Fujairah oil industry zone, sparking a fire at one of the UAE's most critical energy facilities and injuring three workers. The UAE is not alone in scrambling for alternatives. Saudi Arabia has the same dual coastline advantage, but for Qatar, Kuwait, and Bahrain, geography is far less forgiving, making them reliant on UAE's Khorfakkan for seaborne imports, or on overland shipments through Saudi Arabia.

0: Today, I am also announcing that the federal budget next week will include an Australian fuel security and resilience package. This is aimed at making sure that Australians can have more confidence in protecting our energy sovereignty, not just during this crisis, but going forward as well, protecting our nation's energy interests. Now, our fuel security reserve will focus on regional stockouts and supply constraints for essential users in the event of another supply crisis.
1: We will now have a government-owned fuel reserve of around 1 billion litres to add to those minimum stocks that the private sector must hold, particularly focused on diesel and jet fuel, where we do need to ensure greater domestic capacity and supply in the worst of circumstances. This is a big change in our approach as a country, and a good one.

Shipping giant Maersk has reported first quarter earnings above analyst expectations, but warned that the Iran-related war is creating major uncertainty for global freight markets and trade flows. The company, widely viewed as a key indicator of global commerce, said that it still expects modest growth in container demand this year, but stressed that the outlook remains highly volatile. Maersk highlighted that rising energy prices and continued disruptions in the Upper Gulf region are posing significant risks to shipping stability, particularly as that corridor accounts for a notable share of global container trade. The company's performance was affected by shifting freight rates, which declined earlier in the quarter due to excess shipping capacity before rising again following the outbreak of conflict in the Middle East. The escalation of the war has further disrupted logistics after Iran restricted commercial passage through key maritime routes. Higher fuel costs and rerouted shipping lanes have added pressure to operating expenses, even as some freight rates have begun to normalize on major trade routes. Despite the short-term earnings resilience, Maersk cautioned that continued instability in the region could weigh on global trade momentum and keep supply chain conditions unpredictable going into the next period.

0: U.S. Senate Republicans are seeking to give $1 billion in taxpayer funds to the Secret Service this year for security upgrades, including security at President Donald Trump's future White House ballroom. The proposal is part of a nearly $72 billion package to finance immigration and customs enforcement and customs and border protection through 2029. Republican lawmakers pushed for legislation to fund and expedite construction of a ballroom days after an alleged gunman was apprehended at the White House Correspondents' Dinner, where Trump was set to speak.
1: We need the Secret Service. That's why the military are demanding it.
0: The current proposed funding package, though, does not say how much of the new Secret Service funds will pay for Trump's ballroom. Trump has said private donations would pay for the estimated $400 million ballroom project. Meanwhile, Republicans in Congress have begun a process known as reconciliation to fund ICE and CBP without any votes from Democrats. Reconciliation allows Senate Republicans to circumvent the chamber's 60-vote threshold to advance most legislation. Last week, Trump signed a bill to fund most of the Department of Homeland Security through September, ending a 76-day partial government shutdown over immigration enforcement following the deaths of two Americans in Minneapolis.
2: One startup says it's built an AI brain that can teach humanoid robots new skills in days rather than months. And you could soon see them put to work in factories and warehouses. London-based startup Humanoid says machines like this could one day carry out repetitive tasks in spaces built for people. Humanoid was founded in 2024 by entrepreneur Artem Sokolov, who says the company's secret sauce is not just the robot's body, but the AI system inside it.
3: Our advantage is that we build a full stack from hardware to AI models and also integration application layer. We've built our own proprietary VLA model, vision language action model, that help robots do different tasks in real world with human speed.
2: That artificial brain helps the robot understand what it sees, process instructions, and control its body. Chief Technology Officer Jared Cannon says the company trained the robot to walk in just 48 hours by letting it learn inside a detailed simulation.
4: So the AI systems are the most important aspect here. You could have designed similar hardware to this even a decade ago, but what's been missing are the brains and the control algorithms.
2: Cannon says a similar approach can be used to teach workplace tasks.
4: If you can demonstrate to the robot how to perform this task yourself, then the robot can learn how to perform that task. This is basically the big unlock that makes this a commercially viable system.
2: Humanoid is targeting industrial uses first, including logistics, manufacturing, warehouses, and automotive suppliers. But it's entering an increasingly crowded field, with Agility Robotics, Figure AI, and Tesla also racing to put humanoid robots into workplaces. The challenge now is taking these machines outside the lab and proving they can work safely, reliably, and at scale in the real world.

0: À mon avis, c'est clair. C'est un moment de...
1: In my opinion, it is clear it's time to enjoy reaching the final. It was a very high-level match. I think both teams improved the way we defended. We started the match in a very positive way because there were chances in the first minute, and afterwards when we scored, we were more calm than usual when playing this type of match. Bayern Munich did everything. They attacked all the time. It was very difficult when you're not used to defending for this long. But we showed, as usual, what type of team we are, what type of players we have. It's incredible. We're in a consecutive Champions League final. It represents the level of this team, the level that the players have, the level of the fans that have supported us. And as a club, we are very happy. I can appreciate, for me, Bayern Munich that are at our level. It's another level. Arsenal, one of the best teams this season. What they did throughout the season has been incredible. They are still playing for the Premier League, and they are in the Champions League final. That's something we need to appreciate. But I have so much confidence in my team, and I think it's important to value them.
2: Big thing for me, don't believe the hype, don't believe the drama. So on a day like today, if I'm calm, it's because I can position it. After Madrid, if I'm calm, it's because I know that days like today can happen as well, you know? But if the analysis is only in favor of the winner because he's the winner, then I cannot give you any elements to make the debate interesting. The only thing I'm saying is that the game was so close, and the game between us and PSG have always been so close. It's been decided by details, moments of quality. Plus, in my opinion, we have a totally different idea on very important decisions that happen in the game. But we had chances, so we cannot forget we had chances. And then, if you put the team under pressure and they make mistakes, mistakes can be a foul, like the red card, mistake can be a penalty. If you put the team under pressure and they make mistakes, then you've done a lot of good things as well, but we just never got the decision for it. So yeah, they're a top team, congratulations to them, and for us, we've enjoyed the fight. And we will do everything we can to be better again next year.
3: Victor Wembanyama had 19 points and 15 rebounds, and the San Antonio Spurs responded to an opening loss by handing Minnesota its worst postseason loss in franchise history with a resounding 133-95 victory over the Timberwolves on Wednesday.
4: You have 4-8 into the paint in the postseason
3: to even their Western Conference semifinal series. It was also Spurs' biggest playoff win since 1983. Stephon Castle had 21 points, and De'Aaron Fox added 16 points for San Antonio, which shot 50% from the field and 41% on three-pointers. Anthony Edwards, Julius Randle, Jaden McDaniels, and Terrence Shannon Jr. each had 12 points for Minnesota. Edwards came off the bench again as Minnesota continued to restrict the 24-year-old's minutes in his second game back from hyperextending his left knee. Games 3 and 4 are Friday and Sunday in Minneapolis.
5: Most points in a playoff.
6: Yeah, of course, we're going to keep doubling up on what worked. And a few things that didn't, we're going to erase them. But, you know, it's an experienced team. We know they're going to respond. I'm just seeing it like it is, you know. I know this team is capable of doing all of this. To be honest, I'm expecting this kind of response from myself, from my teammates. So I'm not surprised by any means. And I'm just going to... I want to keep working, so we approach more games like we did tonight.
7: I thought it was aggressive both games. You know, he made a couple more shots tonight, and he got some offensive rebounds too early. I think that got him going, you know. But no, I thought he played the right way, you know. I'm gonna keep making him work as much as we can, and then and try to limit him as much as we can.
8: To see a lot of Hudson coming in from that blue line.
1: Bowen Byram and Ryan McLeod scored on consecutive power play opportunities in reviving Buffalo's anemic special teams unit. And the Sabres defeated the Montreal Canadiens 4-2 in game one of their second round playoff series on Wednesday night.
9: Vincent Quinn again.
1: Josh Doan and Jordan Greenway also scored for Buffalo, making its first second round appearance since 2007 and first overall in 15 years. Alex Lyon stopped 26 shots and improved to 4-1 since taking over the starting duties in Game 3

0: of Buffalo's opening round opponent, Boston. Nick Suzuki and Kirby Dach scored for Montreal, which appeared slow to find its legs 3 days after defeating Tampa Bay in Game 7 of its first-round series. Jakub Dobbs finished with 12 saves and allowed 4 goals after allowing a combined 2 in splitting Games 6 and 7 against the Lightning. Montreal has yet to win consecutive playoff games this postseason and was coming off in which all 7 games were decided by 1 goal, including 4 in overtime. Buffalo hosts Game 2 on Friday night before the series shifts to Montreal on Sunday.
1: On the backhander, and he's able to...
2: Welcome to A-News. I'm Omer Taslim. You're watching Turkey's Diplomacy. Why I say that this is a very significant visit,
3: it can be incredibly helpful.
2: Palestinians from the Gaza Strip.
4: Why those humanitarian aid still stuck?
2: If we put Daesh aside, is this the end of Netanyahu?
3: So many chefs in the kitchen.
2: The end of sanctions.
5: Every story is part of a bigger picture. 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The defining issues of our age. The decisions that shape debate. Every story counts. A fast-changing world told through stories that endure. Events that define economies, societies, and political landscapes. A-News. Perspectives change. Truth remains. Discover the truth for justice.

Beirut for the first time since last month's ceasefire with Hezbollah, raising new concerns over the stability of the fragile troops linked to broader U.S.-Iran negotiations. Luxury cruise ship hit by a deadly hantavirus outbreak left for Spain's Canary Islands after three people, two of them seriously ill, were evacuated. A Reuters witness said while many residents say they fear its arrival, public health experts are urging calm.

0: Iran said that it is reviewing a new United States proposal after reports emerged of a possible framework aimed at ending the Gulf conflict and opening the way for broader negotiations.
1: Iran said on Wednesday it was reviewing a new U.S. proposal. That comes after sources said Washington and Tehran were closing in on a one-page memorandum to end the war in the Gulf. An Iranian foreign ministry spokesperson, cited by Iran's ISNA news agency, said Iran would convey its response soon via Pakistan, which hosted the war's only peace talks and serves as the main conduit between the sides. In an early morning social media post, U.S. President Donald Trump said the war would end if, quote, Iran agrees to give what has been agreed to. He gave no details of any specific proposal. A Pakistani source and another source briefed on the mediation confirmed information initially reported by the U.S. media outlet Axios about a proposed one-page memorandum that would formally end the war. Sources said the memorandum would be followed by discussions to unblock shipping through the Strait of Hormuz, lift U.S. sanctions on Iran, and agree to curbs on Iran's nuclear program. The source in Pakistan told Reuters, quote, "We will close this very soon. We are getting close." The White House, the State Department, and Iranian officials contacted by Reuters did not immediately respond to requests for comment. News of a potential agreement sent global oil prices plunging, and global share prices leapt on optimism of an end to disrupted energy supplies. Before the conflict, nearly one-fifth of global crude oil and liquefied natural gas had passed through the Strait of Hormuz. Iran has effectively shut it to all shipping, apart from its own, since the United States and Israel launched the war on February 28. In April, Washington imposed its own separate blockade of Iranian ports. The memorandum was disclosed hours after U.S. President Donald Trump paused a mission he had announced 2 days earlier to guide ships through the blocked strait. The mission failed to bring about any significant resumption of traffic through the waterway, while provoking a new wave of Iranian strikes on ships in the strait and targets in neighboring countries.
0: President Donald Trump said Wednesday he's had very good talks with Iran over the last 24 hours.

0: Members, adding it's very possible we'll make a deal.
1: You know, a few days ago is a long time ago. You know, in the world of war, a few days ago, no, they want to make a deal badly. And we'll see if we get there. If we get there, they can't have nuclear weapons. You know, it's very simple. But what's not to submit? So they had a Navy with 159 ships, and now every ship is blown to pieces and lying at the bottom of the water. They had an Air Force, lots of planes, and they don't have any planes. They don't have any anti-aircraft. They don't have any radar left. Their missiles are mostly decimated. They have some. They have probably 18-19%, but not a lot by comparison to what they had. And their leaders are all dead. So I think we won. And now we're doing well. Now we have to get what we have to get. If we don't do that, we'll have to go a big step further. But with that being said, they want to make a deal. We've had very good talks over the last 24 hours, and it's very possible that we'll make a deal.
2: So,
1: yeah, please.
2: Thank you, Mr. President. Good to see you. What are the status of these talks? So they're very good. Just give some insight as to where
1: we've had talks, and we've had some good talks before, as you know.
2: Right.
1: And all of a sudden, the next day, they're like, they forgot what happened.
0: A new wave of Israeli attacks hit southern Lebanon, killing 5 and injuring at least 15, despite a U.S.-mediated ceasefire that came into effect on 16 April.
3: Smoke rose from the rubble of a destroyed building in the southern Lebanese town of Saksakia as an Israeli strike killed 5 and wounded 15 people, the national news agency reported. Later, Israel launched airstrikes on Beirut's southern suburbs, the first such attack on the area since a ceasefire with Lebanon took effect in mid-April. Israeli Prime Minister Benjamin Netanyahu and Defense Minister Israel Katz confirmed the airstrike in a joint statement, saying it targeted Malki Blount, commander of Hezbollah's Radvan force, in an attempt to neutralize him. Hostilities between Israel and Iran-backed Hezbollah have continued to rage in southern Lebanon despite a U.S.-mediated ceasefire between Lebanon and Israel announced on April 16th. More than 2,700 people have been killed in the war in Lebanon since March 2nd, the health ministry says. The Israeli military says Hezbollah has fired hundreds of rockets and drones at Israel since March 2nd. Israel has announced 17 soldiers have been killed in southern Lebanon, along with 2 civilians in northern Israel. Lebanese Prime Minister Nawaf Salam said that it is still premature to discuss any potential meeting with Netanyahu. Lebanon is not seeking normalization with Israel, but rather peace, he said, adding that consolidating the ceasefire would form the basis for any new round of negotiations that may be held in Washington.
0: One Palestinian was killed and many others were injured in an Israeli airstrike on central Gaza City, including near the Jabalia bus stop, as casualties across the strip reportedly rise despite a ceasefire.
4: One Palestinian was killed and many others were injured in an attack carried out by the Israeli army, which violated the ceasefire in central Gaza City. Israeli warplanes targeted Palestinians near the Jabalia bus stop on Al Wahda Street in the Daraj neighborhood in central Gaza City. One person was killed and many others were wounded in the attack. The body of the Palestinian who lost his life, along with the injured, was taken to Al Ahli Baptist Hospital. Palestinian children injured in the attack were treated at Al Ahli Baptist Hospital. Health sources reported that the number of people killed in the Gaza Strip since this morning has risen to 9. Of these, 4 were killed in the north, 1 in the south, and 4 died from injuries sustained earlier. Despite the ceasefire, Israel continues its attacks in Gaza, frequently under various claims.
0: Israeli forces struck a police vehicle in Khan Yunis, killing 1 and injuring 10 as Gaza health authorities reported rising casualties despite the ceasefire.
4: Israeli forces, violating the ceasefire, carried out a strike on a police vehicle in Khan Yunis,

0: in the southern Gaza Strip, killing one Palestinian and injuring 10 others. The wounded and the body of the person killed were transferred to Nasser Hospital in the city. Despite the ceasefire, the Israeli army continues its attacks on the Gaza Strip. In a written statement, Gaza's Ministry of Health shared updated figures on casualties from the ongoing Israeli offensive that has continued since October 2023. It stated that in the last 24 hours, 4 bodies, including one recovered from under rubble, and 16 injured people were brought to hospitals in Gaza. The ministry also reported that, since the ceasefire came into effect on October 10th, 2025, Israeli attacks have killed 837 people and injured 2,381 others, while 769 bodies have been recovered from under the rubble. Overall, since October 2023, the total death toll in Gaza has risen to 72,619, with 172,484 people reported injured.
1: Three Palestinians were killed and several others were injured in an Israeli strike on the Zeitoun neighborhood of Gaza City as attacks continue across the Gaza Strip, including Khan Yunis.
0: Three Palestinians were killed and many others injured in an Israeli strike targeting the Zeitoun neighborhood in southeastern Gaza City. According to local sources, the Israeli army carried out an attack on the Zeitoun area, where 3 members of the Kashko family lost their lives and several other civilians were wounded. The injured and the bodies of those killed were initially taken to Al Ali Baptist Hospital in Gaza City for emergency treatment and identification. The bodies of the deceased were later transferred to the morgue at Al Shifa Hospital. The attack comes amid continuing Israeli strikes across different parts of the Gaza Strip. Earlier, one Palestinian was killed and 17 others were injured in an Israeli airstrike that targeted a civilian vehicle in Khan Yunis in the southern Gaza Strip. Medical sources said emergency teams continue to respond to casualties arriving from multiple areas as violence in Gaza persists.
1: Turkish Foreign Minister Hakan Fidan and his Saudi counterpart Faisal bin Farhan Asaud met in Ankara on Wednesday for the third meeting of the Turkish-Saudi Coordination Council, where the two sides also signed a reciprocal visa exemption agreement for holders of diplomatic and special passports.
2: Turkish Foreign Minister Hakan Fidan and his Saudi counterpart Faisal bin Farhan Al Saud met in Ankara on Wednesday for the third session of the Turkish-Saudi Coordination Council, underscoring the deepening strategic partnership between the two countries. Following the meeting, Turkey and Saudi Arabia signed a reciprocal visa exemption agreement for holders of diplomatic and special passports. The talks brought together officials and institutions from both sides to review cooperation across key sectors including trade, energy, defense, transportation, tourism, education, and culture. The Turkish Foreign Ministry said that the discussions were conducted within an institutional framework aimed at further strengthening bilateral coordination and expanding long-term strategic cooperation. Regional developments, particularly the situation in Gaza, were also addressed during the discussions as Ankara and Riyadh continued consultations on major regional issues. The Turkish-Saudi Coordination Council, established in 2016, has become a central mechanism for advancing cooperation in diplomacy, security, commerce, and infrastructure between the two regional powers. Bilateral relations between Turkey and Saudi Arabia have expanded significantly in recent years, with growing trade volume and broader collaboration across regional and multilateral platforms.
1: U.S. President Donald Trump and Chinese President Xi Jinping are scheduled to meet in Beijing on between 14 and 15 May 2026. The summit, which will be the first visit to China by an American president in nearly a decade, was originally planned for late March, but it was delayed due to the ongoing conflict

0: involving Iran.
1: Donald Trump, of course, calls Xi Jinping his close, good friend, and but they do know each other. But I wouldn't call this a friendship summit. He'll treat it very much. Donald Trump will, of course, I think, be very jovial, and Xi Jinping, this is a state visit, so Donald Trump will be feted in the way that I know the Chinese know that he likes. But it's really, in some ways, a risk management summit that is coming at a very crucial time in the, not just the geopolitics, world geopolitics, but also in the global economy. Trade issues, I think he would like to have China make more purchases of US goods, and of course there appears to be in the works an agreement on aviation purchases, airplane purchases. I think he would also like to talk about Iran and perhaps convince China to do more than it may be doing behind the scenes in order to put pressure on Tehran to address, to at least lift the closure of the Strait of Hormuz. I think often the United States, and I think even Donald Trump, overestimate the influence that China may have on its many partners around the world, and that includes Iran. So the idea that Tehran would sort of take notes from Beijing and do whatever Beijing wants it to do is really not a way to understand that relationship. Donald Trump, on the other hand, I think he needs some kind of victory, a diplomatic victory, that will show to his folks at home, to Americans, that he's not just about disrupting the global order or the geopolitics, but that he is also aiming at stability. You know, China needs to sit back to some extent and show that it's a responsible partner, player in the global economy and in geopolitics around the world.
0: A Russian drone strike hit a kindergarten in northeastern Ukraine as fighting continued despite competing ceasefire proposals from Kyiv and Moscow ahead of Russia's Victory Day commemorations.
2: Attackers extinguished a fire at a kindergarten in the northeastern Ukrainian city of Sumy on Wednesday after it was struck by a Russian drone, though no children were inside at the time. The regional governor said the strike killed at least two people, including a security guard. It was one of several attacks around the country Wednesday, as Ukraine accused Russia of flouting a Kyiv-proposed ceasefire. Ukrainian President Volodymyr Zelensky had floated the ceasefire starting on May 6th in response to Russian leader Vladimir Putin's own proposed truce from May 8th to 9th to coincide with its World War II victory commemorations. Russia has not agreed to the Ukrainian proposal. Moscow stepped up security ahead of a slimmed-down version of its annual military parade in the city, citing an increased threat of Ukrainian attacks. Zelensky said, citing Ukrainian intelligence, that Russia was concentrating its air defenses around Moscow, a fact that creates additional opportunities for long-range attacks by Ukraine elsewhere. On Monday, Russia's defense ministry had warned that it would respond to Ukrainian attacks during victory celebrations with a massive missile attack on the Ukrainian capital, Kyiv. U.S.-backed peace talks to end the more than four-year war have stalled, and Russia continues to pursue an offensive to capture the rest of Ukraine's eastern Donetsk region.
0: Russian airstrikes on the Ukrainian city of Kramatorsk killed at least five people and injured 12 others, causing major damage and a large fire as rescue operations continue and the death toll may rise.
3: Russian airstrikes targeting the Ukrainian city of Kramatorsk have killed at least five people and left 12 others injured, according to Ukrainian authorities. The attacks caused significant damage.

0: damage in the area and triggered a large fire, raising fears of further casualties. Ukraine's State Emergency Service said firefighters were able to bring the blaze under control following hours of emergency response operations. Search and rescue teams remain at the scene, continuing to search through damaged buildings and debris for possible survivors. Officials said the strikes hit residential and urban areas of Kramatorsk, a key city in eastern Ukraine that has faced repeated attacks since the start of the war. Local authorities have not ruled out the possibility that the death toll could rise as operations continue. The latest attack comes amid ongoing fighting across eastern Ukraine, where Russian forces have intensified air and missile strikes in recent weeks. Emergency services urge residents to follow safety instructions, while investigations into the full extent of the damage remain underway.
1: Several Ukrainian drones meant for Russia entered Latvian airspace overnight, with one of them crashing and one causing a brief fire at an oil depot, leaving Rosetne caught in the crossfire.
2: Two drones entered NATO member Latvia from Russian territory and crashed, the Latvian army said. The drones were probably launched by Ukraine against targets in Russia, Latvia's defense minister Andris Spruds told national broadcaster LSM. Military jets of the multinational NATO Baltic Air Police Mission have been summoned to the site, he added. Four empty oil tanks were damaged on Thursday morning at a storage facility in Rezekne. About 40 kilometers from the Russian border, and possible debris of a crashed drone was found at the site, police and firefighters said. The firefighters extinguished a smoldering area of around 30 square meters in one of the tanks. Latvian authorities had issued drone alerts to residents along the Russian border on Thursday, asking them to stay indoors. All schools will be closed in Rezekne on Thursday, the municipality said. Several stray Ukrainian drones hit Latvia and its NATO neighbors Estonia and Lithuania in late March. One slammed into a chimney at a local power station, while another crash-landed in a frozen lake and exploded. The Ukrainian drones were believed to have been launched to strike military targets in Russia. The three Baltic countries have never allowed their territories and airspace to be used for drone attacks against targets in Russia, their foreign minister said in April.
3: Ziraat Bank is with you all around the world.

0: The ports of Fujairah and Khor Fakkan, with open access to the Indian Ocean, have become the UAE's economic lifeline since the effective closure of the Strait of Hormuz.
1: Cargo ships berthed at the port of Fujairah in the United Arab Emirates, where cranes moved containers, crude oil flowed through pipes, and trucks lined up to receive cargo. Since

0: United States attacked Iran at the end of February, crude imports through Fujairah have risen 38%. At Khor Fakkan, terminal operator Gulftainer said the number of containers it handles has jumped roughly 25-fold. Gulftainer CEO Farid Belbouab spoke to Reuters about the port's rapid transformation.
1: We were actually moving about 2,000 containers a week of imports and exports. So a couple of weeks after, this actually translated to 50,000 containers a week. We were moving 100 trucks a day before the war. So now actually we move about 7,000 trucks a day.
0: Iran reminded the Gulf region on Monday, however, just how exposed the ports are when its drones hit the Fujairah oil industry zone, sparking a fire at one of the UAE's most critical energy facilities and injuring three workers. The UAE is not alone in scrambling for alternatives. Saudi Arabia has the same dual coastline advantage, but for Qatar, Kuwait, and Bahrain, geography is far less forgiving, making them reliant on UAE's Khor Fakkan for seaborne imports or on overland shipments through Saudi Arabia.
2: Shipping group Maersk reported stronger than expected first quarter earnings, but warned that the Iran-related war is creating persistent uncertainty across global freight markets and trade routes.
3: Shipping giant Maersk has reported first quarter earnings above analyst expectations, but warned that the Iran-related war is creating major uncertainty for global freight markets and trade flows. The company, widely viewed as a key indicator of global commerce, said that it still expects modest growth in container demand this year, but stressed that the outlook remains highly volatile. Maersk highlighted that rising energy prices and continued disruptions in the Upper Gulf region are posing significant risks to shipping stability, particularly as that corridor accounts for a notable share of global container trade. The company's performance was affected by shifting freight rates, which declined earlier in the quarter due to excess shipping capacity before rising again following the outbreak of conflict in the Middle East. The escalation of the war has further disrupted logistics after Iran restricted commercial passage through key maritime routes. Higher fuel costs and rerouted shipping lanes have added pressure to operating expenses, even as some freight rates have begun to normalize on major trade routes. Despite the short-term earnings resilience, Maersk cautioned that continued instability in the region could weigh on global trade momentum and keep supply chain conditions unpredictable going into the next period.
2: A robotics startup says it has built an AI brain that can teach humanoid robots new physical skills in days rather than months, as a race to put human-shaped machines to work in factories and warehouses accelerates.
4: One startup says it's built an AI brain that can teach humanoid robots new skills in days rather than months. And you could soon see them put to work in factories and warehouses. London-based startup Humanoid says machines like this could one day carry out repetitive tasks in spaces built for people. Humanoid was founded in 2024 by entrepreneur Artem Sokolov, who says the company's secret sauce is not just the robot's body, but the AI system inside it.
5: Our advantage is that we build a full stack from hardware to AI models and also integration application layer. We've built our own proprietary VLA model, vision language action model, that help robot do different tasks in real world with human speed.
4: That artificial brain helps the robot understand what it sees, process instructions, and control its body. Chief Technology Officer Jared Cannon says the company trained the robot to walk in just 48 hours by letting it learn inside a detailed simulation.
6: So the AI systems are the most important aspect here. You could have designed similar hardware to this even a decade ago, but what's been missing are the brains and the control algorithms.
4: Cannon says a similar approach can be used to teach workplace tasks.
6: If you can demonstrate to the robot how to perform this task yourself, then the robot can learn how to perform that task. This is basically the big unlock that makes this a commercially viable.

0: whole system.
1: Humanoid is targeting industrial uses first, including logistics, manufacturing, warehouses, and automotive suppliers. But it's entering an increasingly crowded field, with Agility Robotics, Figure AI, and Tesla also racing to put humanoid robots into workplaces. The challenge now is taking these machines outside the lab and proving they can work safely, reliably, and at scale in the real world.
2: Zirart Bank is with you all around the world.

0: residents in Tenerife are expressing concern ahead of the arrival of the Hanta virus hit cruise ship MV Hondius, even as health authorities insist the risk to the wider public remains low.
1: As the cruise ship hit by an outbreak of Hanta virus makes its way towards Spain's Canary Islands, residents of Tenerife are expressing hesitation.
2: People are scared, people are worried, and I think Spain is a huge country with plenty of ports where the cruise ship could go.
1: The MV Hondius, carrying 150 people, is expected to reach Tenerife on Saturday. Despite protests from the local government, Spain agreed to the World Health Organization's request to receive it.
3: El barco va a continuar rumbo a Canarias, donde
1: Spain's health minister, Monica Garcia, said that once in Tenerife, all non-Spanish citizens will be repatriated to their countries, as long as they are still healthy. So far, three people, a Dutch couple and a German national, have died in the outbreak. The World Health Organization said a total of eight people are suspected to have contracted the virus, with three of them confirmed by laboratory testing. South Africa confirmed that it had identified the Andean strain of the virus among the victims. Reuters global health correspondent Jennifer Rigby called the outbreak unusual.
4: It's the only strain of hantavirus that is known to spread between people, but it does so very rarely, only through prolonged close contact. It doesn't spread like other diseases that we've maybe seen in the past. It's going to be your like bunkmate or your partner in a cabin rather than, you know, being in a room with someone for a few minutes.
1: The World Health Organization says the risk to the public remains low, but the ship's anticipated arrival is harkening back to COVID for many in Tenerife. The archipelago was one of the first places in Europe to undergo quarantines during the early days of the pandemic. Other epidemics, such as an outbreak of Ebola in 2014, have also affected the islands, whose economy relies heavily on tourism. The regional leader for Spain's Canary Islands opposed the decision to receive the ship. Still, Rigby said public health

0: Experts are urging calm.
1: I spoke to a public expert today and he said, this is manageable. We know what it is. We know what's happening with these passengers on the cruise ship. We need to reassure them. We need to treat the people who are sick. And then we also need to help reassure the wider public that this is manageable.
2: Three passengers have died and several others have been sickened by hantavirus on board the Dutch-flagged MV Hondius cruise ship, which is stuck off the coast of Cape Verde with nearly 150 people on board and was waiting to head to Spain's Canary Islands.
3: We think the first case of hantavirus might happen during the Korean War, and that's where the name comes from, Hantan. So there is a river in Korea that's called Hantan River, and in the late 70s, the hantavirus virus have been isolated, and then it has been traced back to probably cause an outbreak among soldiers in the region during the war. Later in the 90s, the hantaviruses have been found also in the New World, so in the Americas. And we know Hondius, it has been found in the late 90s in South America. And we know of another hantavirus that's usually associated with North American cases. So we are particularly worried about Hondius because as people may know now, these viruses mainly transmit from rodents to human. And when I say rodents to human, is basically you can imagine a scenario where there are rodents excreta that people might come into contact. And by moving or cleaning this excreta, the viral particles that are in this secretion becomes aerosol and then can be inhaled. So I was reading about it, and as far as I found a paper from 2023 where they stated there are around 100-200 cases of Hondius virus in Argentina every year. So I think these infections, they happen more than we may be aware of, because they are in other part of the world, because we don't know this. As a general public, we are more focused on other more known viruses. The most important thing is not to create panic. So as I said, this virus is not new. And the fact that people are hearing about it or them for the first time means the transmission is very low. It doesn't happen often. And so I would suggest the public not be informed, get information from the right media, and not to draw to any conclusion, like cancel all their holidays, start stockpiling or any goods. This is not where we are now.
2: Spanish authorities are preparing quarantine and evacuation measures as the hantavirus hit cruise ship MV Hondius approaches the Canary Islands.
4: The luxury cruise ship battling a deadly hantavirus outbreak is headed for Spain's Canary Islands. So far, three people have died, with a total of eight believed to have contracted the virus. But with nearly 150 people still on board, what happens when the MV Hondius reaches port? Once the ship arrives, healthy non-Spanish passengers will be flown home. The 14 Spanish passengers will be quarantined in a military hospital in Madrid. How long that lasts will depend on possible exposure, as the virus can take up to 45 days to show symptoms. The World Health Organization confirmed tests show it is the Andy strain of hantavirus. Maria Van Kerkhoff is the body's director of epidemic and pandemic preparedness.
5: We only have lab confirmation from three of the eight individuals, so there are ongoing lab investigations. Only two have had sequencing done. This is really enough for us at the moment to, you know, understand that it's the Andes virus. I have to say that since the beginning, we've been assuming that it is the Andes virus, just given the path of the ship.
4: Unlike most hantaviruses, this strain can be spread between humans. However, unlike COVID, that's only through very close and persistent contact.
5: people develop respiratory symptoms, and they can have very severe respiratory symptoms requiring mechanical ventilation, requiring oxygen support. And so if they do have respiratory symptoms, they have these infectious particles, as you know, from other types of diseases, but some of those can infect others. But it's really in that close contact. It's not something that stays, you know, present in the air.
4: The WHO says the three people evacuated from the ship will get treatment at specialist hospitals in Europe. It's working to follow up with travelers who left the boat earlier. In the U.S., health watchdogs are closely monitoring Americans who are on the ship, but say the risk to the public is currently extremely low. Passengers still on board the Hondius report that morale remains high. They are following safety measures like using masks, sanitizing hands, and limiting close contact while waiting to go home. The WHO says neither they nor the wider public should panic.
5: I should take a moment to say how important risk communication is here in informing the passengers on board and also the wider public. You know, what kind of threat? Is this the next epidemic, the next pandemic? It's not. It's not. We have a situation. We're taking it seriously. It's a public health event that we are dealing with, but it's very different than an epidemic and a pandemic, you know, like the world has recently experienced.
2: The Centers for Disease Control and Prevention said the United States is closely monitoring the situation with American travelers on board the luxury cruise ship hit by a hantavirus outbreak.
6: The Centers for Disease Control and Prevention said Wednesday the United States is closely monitoring the situation with American travelers on board the luxury cruise ship hit by a hantavirus outbreak. Three people, a Dutch couple and a German national, have died in the outbreak on the MV Hondius. The World Health Organization said eight people, including a Swiss citizen, are suspected to have contracted the virus. It's uncommon for hantavirus to spread through human-to-human transmission, with the disease usually transmitted through contact with infected rodents. In a statement, the CDC said the U.S. Department of State is leading a coordinated whole-of-government response and is in contact with passengers and health authorities. It said the risk to the American public was extremely low at this time. The New York Times on Wednesday reported that people in at least three U.S. states were being monitored for potential hantavirus infections, though none had shown signs of illness. It said Georgia was monitoring two residents, while California was monitoring an undisclosed number of residents who had also been on the ship. In an emailed statement to Reuters, the Georgia Department of Public Health said it was monitoring two residents who had returned home from the Hondius. It said both individuals were in good health and showed no signs of infection. The Arizona Department of Health Services said in a separate statement, it was monitoring one resident who had been on the ship but is asymptomatic. California's Department of Public Health did not immediately respond to a request for comment.
2: Years of economic unrest brought protesters onto the streets of the Bolivian capital on Wednesday, where they were met with a violent response by security forces.
7: Protest groups formed by educators, peasants, and indigenous people fought with Bolivian police near the presidential palace in La Paz. Three separate protest groups took to the streets ahead of planned government talks, highlighting growing social unrest over labor, education, and agrarian reforms.
8: Rechazamos de forma categórica la descentralización de la educación. Exigimos el respeto de la constitución política del Estado. La educación única, fiscal y gratuita debe ser financiada por el Estado y debe ser además garantizada por el Estado.
7: Teachers are demanding salary increases, the rejection of education decentralization, and the allocation of teaching posts. A group of peasants and indigenous people arrived in La Paz to join protests after marching over 1,100 kilometers on foot over 29 days. The indigenous groups from the Amazonian Department of Pando demands the repeal of Law 1720, arguing that it undermines the Constitution, promotes land concentration, and endangers collective land rights. While protesters attacked the police with tomatoes and firecrackers, the officers responded with tear gas to disperse the crowd. Although the government said the law seeks to facilitate access to credit with good interest rates, peasant and indigenous organizations maintain that the law favors businessmen and promotes deforestation.
9: Están aprovechando la vocación dialógica de este gobierno y están queriendo recuperar espacio político.

0: À mon avis, c'est clair. C'est un moment de...
1: In my opinion, it is clear it's time to enjoy reaching the final. It was a very high-level match. I think both teams improved the way we defended. We started the match in a very positive way because there were chances in the first minute, and afterwards when we scored, we were more calm than usual when playing this type of match. Bayern Munich did everything. They attacked all the time. It was very difficult when you're not used to defending for this long. But we showed, as usual, what type of team we are, what type of players we have. It's incredible. We're in a consecutive Champions League final. It represents the level of this team, the level that the players have, the level of the fans that have supported us. And as a club, we are very happy. I can appreciate, for me, Bayern Munich that are at our level. It's another level. Arsenal, one of the best teams this season. What they did throughout the season has been incredible. They are still playing for the Premier League, and they are in the Champions League final. That's something we need to appreciate. But I have so much confidence in my team, and I think it's important to value them.

0: Edwards came off the bench again as Minnesota continued to restrict the 24-year-old's minutes in his second game back from hyperextending his left knee. Games 3 and 4 are Friday and Sunday in Minneapolis.
1: Most points in a playoff.
2: Yeah, of course, we're going to keep doubling up on what worked. And a few things that didn't, we're going to erase them. But, you know, it's an experienced team. We know they're going to respond. I'm just seeing it like it is, you know. I know this team is capable of doing all of this. To be honest, I'm expecting this kind of response from myself, from my teammates. So I'm not surprised by any means. And I'm just going to... I want to keep working, so we approach more games like we did tonight.
3: I thought it was aggressive both games. You know, he made a couple more shots tonight, and he got some offensive rebounds too early. I think that got him going, you know. But no, I thought he played the right way, you know. We gotta keep making him work as much as we can, and then and try to limit him as much as we can.
4: To see a lot of Hudson coming in from that blue line.
5: Bowen Byram and Ryan McLeod scored on consecutive power play opportunities in reviving Buffalo's anemic special teams unit. And the Sabres defeated the Montreal Canadiens 4-2 in Game 1 of their second-round playoff series on Wednesday night.
6: Vincent to Quinn again.
5: Josh Doan and Jordan Greenway also scored for Buffalo, making its first second-round appearance since 2007 and first overall in 15 years. Alex Lyon stopped 26 shots and improved to 4-1 since taking over the starting duties in Game 3 of Buffalo's opening round opponent, Boston. Nick Suzuki and Kirby Dach scored for Montreal, which appeared slow to find its legs 3 days after defeating Tampa Bay in Game 7 of its first round series. Jakub Dobbs finished with 12 saves and allowed 4 goals after allowing a combined 2 in splitting games 6 and 7 against the Lightning. Montreal has yet to win consecutive playoff games this postseason and was coming off a series in which all 7 games were decided by 1 goal, including 4 in overtime. Buffalo hosts Game 2 on Friday night before the series shifts to Montreal on Sunday.
4: On the backhander, and he's able.
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I'm Sue Doza with your global weather update. Let's start. Across much of Europe, light clouds are moving quickly across the region. Bucharest will be cloudy at 23 degrees, while Istanbul is partly cloudy at 24. Farther west, colder conditions take hold for most of the continent. Rome is cloudy at 20 degrees, while Berlin has similar weather at 16. In the Balkans, temperatures remain on the colder side. Tirana is rainy at 22 degrees, while Pristina has similar weather at 18. The Middle East warms up today, though. Mecca peaks at 39 degrees, and Baghdad is sunny at 31. In Central Asia, Almaty is partly cloudy at 30 degrees, while Baku has similar weather for today. Farther east, Bangkok has a thunderstorm at 34 degrees, and Tokyo is cloudy at 25. Across Africa, Cape Town is partly cloudy at 19 degrees, while Kinshasa has a thunderstorm at 30. In North America, Toronto is cloudy and Los Angeles is partly cloudy at 27. In South America, Buenos Aires is at 14 degrees, while Caracas is partly cloudy at 28. Across Oceania, Sydney will be partly cloudy at 20 degrees, while Port Moresby is at 29 for today. That's the latest global weather update. 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

Greetings, I'm Sude Özer. You're watching A News, News Hour Live from Istanbul. Let's take a look at today's headlines. The United States and Iran exchanged fire in the most serious confrontation since last month's ceasefire, raising new concerns over the stability of the fragile truce despite ongoing diplomatic contacts. Turkish President Recep Tayyip Erdogan said that Turkey is determined to expand strategic cooperation with Algeria across key sectors including regional security, energy, mining, transportation, and agriculture. Countries worldwide seek to prevent the further spread of the Hanta virus after an outbreak on a cruise ship by tracking those who had disembarked before the virus was detected and anyone who had close contact with them since.

0: The United States and Iran exchanged fire despite an ongoing month-long temporary ceasefire. As Tehran said, the situation has returned to normal, and Washington added that it did not want to escalate.
1: The U.S. and Iran traded fire on Thursday in the most serious test since the ceasefire began a month ago. Tehran said the situation quickly returned to normal, while Washington said it did not want to escalate the conflict. President Trump downplayed the incident while speaking to reporters and said a truce was holding.
2: They trifled with us today. We blew them away. They trifled. I call that a trifle. I'll let you know when there's no ceasefire.
1: Tehran State TV said Iranian missiles hit enemy units near the Strait of Hormuz after a U.S. attack on an Iranian oil tanker. The country's military said U.S. strikes also hit another ship and civilian areas on shore. An Iranian spokesperson claimed its attacks on U.S. assets caused significant damage. But U.S. Central Command said none of its forces were hit, adding that Iran used missiles.

0: drones and small boats to attack three destroyers. In response, the U.S. struck Iranian missiles and drone sites. The fighting broke out while Washington was waiting for a reply to its proposal on ending the war. That would pause the fighting but leave major disagreements unresolved, not least regarding Iran's nuclear program. Trump said talks with Tehran were still on track, despite Thursday's hostilities.
1: A new wave of Israeli attacks hit southern Lebanon, killing five and injuring at least 15 despite a U.S.-mediated ceasefire that came into effect on April 16th.
2: Smoke rose from the rubble of a destroyed building in the southern Lebanese town of Saksakia as an Israeli strike killed five and wounded 15 people, the national news agency reported. Later, Israel launched airstrikes on Beirut's southern suburbs, the first such attack on the area since a ceasefire with Lebanon took effect in mid-April. Israeli Prime Minister Benjamin Netanyahu and Defense Minister Israel Katz confirmed the airstrike in a joint statement, saying it targeted Malki Blount, commander of Hezbollah's Radvan force, in an attempt to neutralize him. Hostilities between Israel and Iran-backed Hezbollah have continued to rage in southern Lebanon despite a U.S.-mediated ceasefire between Lebanon and Israel announced on April 16th. More than 2,700 people have been killed in the war in Lebanon since March 2nd, the health ministry says. The Israeli military says Hezbollah has fired hundreds of rockets and drones at Israel since March 2nd. Israel has announced 17 soldiers have been killed in southern Lebanon, along with two civilians in northern Israel. Lebanese Prime Minister Nawaf Salam said that it is still premature to discuss any potential meeting with Netanyahu. Lebanon is not seeking normalization with Israel, but rather peace, he said, adding that consolidating the ceasefire would form the basis for any new round of negotiations that may be held in Washington.
1: Turkish President Recep Tayyip Erdogan said that Turkey is expanding strategic cooperation with Algeria across security, energy and trade, describing the partnership as increasingly important for regional stability and economic cooperation.
2: Turkish President Recep Tayyip Erdogan welcomed Algerian President Abdelmadjid Tebboune in Ankara for an official visit focused on strengthening strategic ties between Turkey and Algeria. Tebboune held talks with the Turkish president at the presidential complex as the two leaders also co-chaired the first meeting of the Türkiye-Algeria High-Level Strategic Cooperation Council.
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1: Turkish Foreign Minister Hakan Fidan and his Saudi counterpart Faisal bin Farhan Al Saud met in Ankara on Wednesday for the third meeting of the Turkish-Saudi Coordination Council, where the two sides also signed a reciprocal visa.

0: exemption agreement for holders of diplomatic and special passports.
1: Turkish Foreign Minister Hakan Fidan and his Saudi counterpart Faisal bin Farhan Al Saud met in Ankara on Wednesday for the third session of the Turkish-Saudi Coordination Council, underscoring the deepening strategic partnership between the two countries. Following the meeting, Turkey and Saudi Arabia signed a reciprocal visa exemption agreement for holders of diplomatic and special passports. The talks brought together officials and institutions from both sides to review cooperation across key sectors including trade, energy, defense, transportation, tourism, education, and culture. The Turkish Foreign Ministry said that the discussions were conducted within an institutional framework aimed at further strengthening bilateral coordination and expanding long-term strategic cooperation. Regional developments, particularly the situation in Gaza, were also addressed during the discussions as Ankara and Riyadh continued consultations on major regional issues. The Turkish-Saudi Coordination Council, established in 2016, has become a central mechanism for advancing cooperation in diplomacy, security, commerce, and infrastructure between the two regional powers. Bilateral relations between Turkey and Saudi Arabia have expanded significantly in recent years, with growing trade volume and broader collaboration across regional and multilateral platforms.
0: Palestinians held a funeral for Azam Al-Hayya, son of Hamas chief negotiator in U.S.-mediated talks who was killed in an Israeli strike despite ongoing efforts for a permanent ceasefire.
1: Palestinians in Gaza City took part in the funeral of Azam Al-Hayya, son of Hamas chief negotiator in U.S.-mediated talks over Gaza's future, who was killed in an Israeli airstrike, according to a senior Hamas official. Azam Al-Hayya, son of Khalil Al-Hayya, succumbed to his injuries on Thursday after being struck in an Israeli attack, said senior Hamas official Basim Naim. He is the fourth son of Hamas-exiled Gaza chief to have been killed in Israeli attacks. Khalil Al-Hayya, who has seven children, has survived multiple Israeli attempts to kill him. An Israeli strike in Doha last year targeting Hamas leadership killed his son, though Hayya, the father, survived. Two other sons were killed in past Israeli attempts on his life, in Gaza strikes in 2008 and 2014. The violence comes as leaders of Hamas and other Palestinian factions held talks with regional mediators and the Board of Peace's lead envoy, Nikolai Ladanov, this week in Cairo, to push U.S. President Donald Trump's Gaza plan into its second phase, officials said.
2: كل الأطراف من أجل انتزاع موقف سياسي نحن نقول أن هذه السياسة المكررة من استهداف القيادات وأبناء القيادات لن تنجح في ابتزاز موقف سياسي لا من شعبنا الفلسطيني ولا من قيادة حركة حماس ولا وفدها المفاوض وسنظل متمسكين بحقوق شعبنا المشروعة بالحرية والاستقلال والعودة.
0: Israeli forces struck a police vehicle in Khan Yunis, killing one and injuring 10, as Gaza health authorities reported rising casualties despite a ceasefire.
3: Israeli forces, violating the ceasefire, carried out a strike on a police vehicle in Khan Yunis in the southern Gaza Strip, killing one Palestinian and injuring 10 others. The wounded and the body of the person killed were transferred to Nasser Hospital in the city. Despite the ceasefire, the Israeli army continues its attacks on the Gaza Strip. In a written statement, Gaza's Ministry of Health shared updated figures on casualties from the ongoing Israeli offensive that has continued since October 2023. It stated that in the last 24 hours, four bodies, including one recovered from under rubble, and 16 injured people were brought to hospitals in Gaza.

0: The ministry also reported that since the ceasefire came into effect on October 10th, 2025, Israeli attacks have killed 837 people and injured 2,381 others, while 769 bodies have been recovered from under the rubble. Overall, since October 2023, the total death toll in Gaza has risen to 72,619, with 172,484 people reported injured.
1: One Palestinian was killed and many others were injured in an Israeli airstrike on central Gaza City, including near the Jabalia bus stop, as casualties across the strip reportedly rise despite a ceasefire.
0: One Palestinian was killed and many others were injured in an attack carried out by the Israeli army, which violated the ceasefire in central Gaza City. Israeli warplanes targeted Palestinians near the Jabalia bus stop on Al-Wahda Street in the Daraj neighborhood in central Gaza City. One person was killed and many others were wounded in the attack. The body of the Palestinian who lost his life, along with the injured, was taken to Al-Ahli Baptist Hospital. Palestinian children injured in the attack were treated at Al-Ahli Baptist Hospital. Health sources reported that the number of people killed in the Gaza Strip since this morning has risen to 9. Of these, 4 were killed in the north, 1 in the south, and 4 died from injuries sustained earlier. Despite the ceasefire, Israel continues its attacks in Gaza, frequently under various claims.
1: Residents in Tenerife are expressing concern ahead of the arrival of the hantavirus-hit cruise ship MV Hondius, even as health authorities insist the risk to the wider public remains low.
2: As the cruise ship hit by an outbreak of hantavirus makes its way towards Spain's Canary Islands, residents of Tenerife are expressing hesitation.
3: People are scared, people are worried, and I think Spain is a huge country with plenty of ports where the cruise ship could go.
2: The MV Hondius, carrying 150 people, is expected to reach Tenerife on Saturday. Despite protests from the local government, Spain agreed to the World Health Organization's request to receive it. Spain's health minister, Monica Garcia, said that once in Tenerife, all non-Spanish citizens will be repatriated to their countries, as long as they are still healthy. So far, 3 people, a Dutch couple and a German national, have died in the outbreak. The World Health Organization said a total of 8 people are suspected to have contracted the virus, with 3 of them confirmed by laboratory testing. South Africa confirmed that it had identified the Andean strain of the virus among the victims. Reuters global health correspondent Jennifer Rigby called the outbreak unusual.
4: It's the only strain of hantavirus that is known to spread between people, but it does so very rarely, only through prolonged close contact. It doesn't spread like other diseases that we've maybe seen in the past. It's going to be your like bunkmate or your partner in a cabin rather than, you know, being in a room with someone for a few minutes.
2: The World Health Organization says the risk to the public remains low. But the ship's anticipated arrival is harkening back to COVID for many in Tenerife. The archipelago was one of the first places in Europe to undergo quarantines during the early days of the pandemic. Other epidemics, such as an outbreak of Ebola in 2014, have also affected the islands, whose economy relies heavily on tourism. The regional leader for Spain's Canary Islands opposed the decision to receive the ship. Still, Rigby said public health experts are urging calm.
4: I spoke to a public expert today and he said, this is manageable. We know what it is. We know what's happening with these passengers on the cruise ship. We need to reassure them. We need to treat the people who are sick. And then we also need to help reassure the wider public that this is manageable.
1: 3 passengers have died and several others have been sickened by hantavirus on board the Dutch-flagged MV Hondius cruise ship, which is stuck off the coast of Cape Verde with nearly 150 people on board and was waiting to head to Spain's Canary Islands.
5: We think the first case of hantavirus might happen during the Korean War, and that's where the name comes from, Hantan. So there is a river in Korea that's called Hantan River. And in the late

0: 70s, the hantavirus have been isolated, and then it has been traced back to probably cause an outbreak among soldiers in the region during the war. Later in the 90s, the hantaviruses have been found also in the New World, so in the Americas. And we know Andes, it has been found in the late 90s in South America, and we know of another hantavirus that's usually associated with North American cases. So we are particularly worried about Andes because, as people may know now, these viruses mainly transmit from rodents to human. And when I say rodents to human, is basically you can imagine a scenario where there are rodents excreta that people might come into contact. And by moving or cleaning this excreta, the viral particles that are in this secretion becomes aerosol and then can be inhaled. So I was reading about it, and as far as I found a paper from 2023 where they stated there are around 100-200 cases of Andes virus in Argentina every year. So I think these infections, they happen more than we maybe aware of, because they are in other part of the world, because we don't know this. We, as a general public, we are more focused on other more known viruses. The most important thing is not to create panic. So as I said, this virus is not new, and the fact that people are hearing about it or them for the first time means the transmission is very low. It doesn't happen often, and so I would suggest the public not be informed, get information from the right media, and not to draw to any conclusion, like cancel all their holidays, start stockpiling or any goods. This is not where we are now.
1: Spanish authorities are preparing quarantine and evacuation measures as the hantavirus hit cruise ship MV Hondius approaches the Canary Islands.
2: The luxury cruise ship battling a deadly hantavirus outbreak is headed for Spain's Canary Islands. So far, three people have died, with a total of eight believed to have contracted the virus. But with nearly 150 people still on board, what happens when the MV Hondius reaches port? Once the ship arrives, healthy non-Spanish passengers will be flown home. The 14 Spanish passengers will be quarantined in a military hospital in Madrid. How long that lasts will depend on possible exposure, as the virus can take up to 45 days to show symptoms. The World Health Organization confirmed tests show it is the Andes strain of hantavirus. Maria Van Kerkhoff is the body's director of epidemic and pandemic preparedness.
3: We only have confirmation, lab confirmation, from three of the eight individuals. So there are ongoing lab investigations. Only two have had sequencing done. This is really enough for us at the moment to, understand that it's the Andes virus. I have to say that since the beginning, we've been assuming that it is the Andes virus, just given the path of the ship.
2: Unlike most hantaviruses, this strain can be spread between humans. However, unlike COVID, that's only through very close and persistent contact.
3: People develop respiratory symptoms, and they can have very severe respiratory symptoms requiring mechanical ventilation, requiring oxygen support. And so if they do have respiratory symptoms, they have these infectious particles, as you know, from other types of diseases, but some of those can infect others. But it's really in that close contact. It's not something that stays, present in the air.
2: The WHO says the three people evacuated from the ship will get treatment at specialist hospitals in Europe. It's working to follow up with travelers who left the boat earlier. In the US, health watchdogs are closely monitoring Americans who are on the ship, but say the risk to the public is currently extremely low. Passengers still on board the Hondius report that morale remains high. They are following safety measures like using masks, sanitizing hands, and limiting close contact while waiting to go home. The WHO says neither they nor the wider public should panic.
3: I should take a moment to say how important risk communication is here in informing the passengers on board and also the wider public. You know, what kind of threat? Is this the next epidemic, the next pandemic? It's not. It's not. We have a situation. We're taking it seriously. It's a public health event that we are dealing with, but it's very different than an epidemic and a pandemic, you know, like the world has recently experienced.
4: Zirat Bank is with you all around the world.

0: line. They are now handling the bulk of the UAE's seaborne trade in place of the major terminals on the western coast inside the Gulf, where ships have been stranded. Since Israel and the United States attacked Iran at the end of February, crude imports through Fujairah have risen 38%. At Khorfa Khan, terminal operator Gulf Tainer said the number of containers it handles has jumped roughly 25-fold. Gulf Tainer CEO Farid Belbouab spoke to Reuters about the port's rapid transformation.
1: We were actually moving about 2,000 containers a week of imports and exports. So a couple of weeks after, this actually translated to 50,000 containers a week. We were moving 100 trucks a day before the war. So now actually we move about 7,000 trucks a day.
0: Iran reminded the Gulf region on Monday, however, just how exposed the ports are when its drones hit the Fujairah oil industry zone, sparking a fire at one of the UAE's most critical energy facilities and injuring three workers. The UAE is not alone in scrambling for alternatives. Saudi Arabia has the same dual coastline advantage, but for Qatar, Kuwait, and Bahrain, geography is far less forgiving, making them reliant on UAE's Khorfa Khan for seaborne imports, or on overland shipments through Saudi Arabia.
2: Shipping group Maersk reported stronger than expected first quarter earnings, but warned that the Iran-related war is creating persistent uncertainty across global freight markets and trade routes.
3: Shipping giant Maersk has reported first quarter earnings above analyst expectations, but warned that the Iran-related war is creating major uncertainty for global freight markets and trade flows. The company, widely viewed as a key indicator of global commerce, said that it still expects modest growth in container demand this year, but stressed that the outlook remains highly volatile. Maersk highlighted that rising energy prices and continued disruptions in the Upper Gulf region are posing significant risks to shipping stability, particularly as that corridor accounts for a notable share of global container trade. The company's performance was affected by shifting freight rates, which declined earlier in the quarter due to excess shipping capacity before rising again following the outbreak of conflict in the Middle East. The escalation of the war has further disrupted logistics after Iran restricted commercial passage through key maritime routes. Higher fuel costs and rerouted shipping lanes have added pressure to operating expenses, even as some freight rates have begun to normalize on major trade routes. Despite the short-term earnings resilience, Maersk cautioned that continued instability in the region could weigh on global trade momentum and keep supply chain conditions unpredictable going into the next period.
2: A robotics startup says it has built an AI brain that can teach humanoid robots new physical skills in days rather than months, as the race to put human-shaped machines to work in factories and warehouses accelerates.
4: One startup says it's built an AI brain that can teach humanoid robots new skills in days rather than months. And you could soon see them put to work in factories and warehouses. London-based startup Humanoid says machines like this could one day carry out repetitive tasks in spaces built for people. Humanoid was founded in 2024 by entrepreneur Artem Sokolov, who says the company's secret sauce is not just the robot's body, but the AI system inside it.
5: Our advantage is that we build a full stack from hardware to AI models and also integration application layer. We build our own proprietary VLA model, vision language action model, that help robot do different tasks in real world with human speed.
4: That artificial brain helps the robot understand what it sees, process instructions, and control its body. Chief Technology Officer Jared Cannon says the company trained the robot to walk in just 48 hours by letting it learn inside a detailed simulation.
6: So the AI systems are the most important aspect here. You could have designed similar hardware to this even a decade ago, but what's been missing are the brains and the control algorithms.
4: Cannon says a similar approach can be used to teach workplace tasks.
6: If you can demonstrate to the robot how to perform this task yourself, then

0: The robot can learn how to perform that task. This is basically the big unlock that makes this a commercially viable system.
1: Humanoid is targeting industrial uses first, including logistics, manufacturing, warehouses, and automotive suppliers. But it's entering an increasingly crowded field, with Agility Robotics, Figure AI, and Tesla also racing to put humanoid robots into workplaces. The challenge now is taking these machines outside the lab and proving they can work safely, reliably, and at scale in the real world.
2: Xerox Bank is with you all around the world.

0: Saha Expo 2026 is taking place in Istanbul with participation from more than 120 countries, highlighting Turkey's growing defense and aerospace capabilities and expanding international partnerships.
1: 2026 has once again brought the global defense industry to Istanbul, highlighting the scale and diversity of modern warfare technologies. From ballistic missile systems to advanced air defense solutions, the exhibition reflects the rapid evolution of the sector.
2: Here at Saha Expo 2026 in Istanbul, one of the world's largest defense and aerospace exhibitions has brought together thousands of industry leaders, companies and officials from across the globe. With more than 1,700 companies and participants from over 120 countries, the event has turned into a major hub for technology, innovation and international cooperation.
1: Among the systems drawing attention are long-range missile technologies and next-generation autonomous platforms developed by Turkey's defense industry. Unmanned naval and aerial systems with swarm capabilities and advanced targeting features demonstrate the increasing role of artificial intelligence in combat environments.
2: The exhibition is not only showcasing cutting-edge defense technologies, but also creating real business opportunities through meeting new product launches and major agreements. From unmanned systems to advanced weapon technologies, Saha 2026 is highlighting Turkey's growing role in the global defense industry and its ambitions to expand its international partnerships.
1: The exhibition also showcases a wide range of naval warfare technologies, including unmanned underwater systems designed for high-precision operations. With these innovations, Turkey continues to strengthen its position as a key player in the global defense ecosystem.
0: A Russian drone strike in Kharkiv injured 7 people and set homes, a kiosk and a car on fire, as both Ukraine and Russia reported heightened drone activity ahead of May 9 commemorations.
3: A Russian drone strike damaged homes and set a kiosk and a car ablaze in Kharkiv. Regional officials said on Thursday as firefighters worked to extinguish the flames. 7 people were reported injured, including children and residents suffering acute stress reactions, while emergency crews and medics were at the scene, Regional Governor Oleh Sinyehubov said. One injured resident was treated for shrapnel wounds and said he had rushed inside and taken cover after seeing a Shahed-type drone approach and drop just meters from his yard. The strike on Ukraine's second-largest city came before Russia's May 9th Victory Day commemorations. Meanwhile, in Russia, Moscow Mayor Sergei Sobyanin said on Thursday that their air

0: defense had destroyed 32 drones heading towards the capital since the start of the day.
1: A Russian drone strike hit a kindergarten in northeastern Ukraine as fighting continued despite competing ceasefire proposals from Kyiv and Moscow ahead of Russia's Victory Day commemorations.
2: Rescue workers extinguished a fire at a kindergarten in the northeastern Ukrainian city of Sumy on Wednesday after it was struck by a Russian drone, though no children were inside at the time. The regional governor said the strike killed at least two people, including a security guard. It was one of several attacks around the country Wednesday, as Ukraine accused Russia of flouting a Kyiv proposed ceasefire. Ukrainian President Volodymyr Zelensky had floated the ceasefire starting on May 6th in response to Russian leader Vladimir Putin's own proposed truce from May 8th to 9th to coincide with its World War II victory commemorations. Russia has not agreed to the Ukrainian proposal. Moscow stepped up security ahead of a slimmed-down version of its annual military parade in the city, citing an increased threat of Ukrainian attacks. Zelensky said, citing Ukrainian intelligence, that Russia was concentrating its air defenses around Moscow, a fact that creates additional opportunities for long-range attacks by Ukraine elsewhere. On Monday, Russia's defense ministry had warned that it would respond to Ukrainian attacks during victory celebrations with a massive missile attack on the Ukrainian capital, Kyiv. U.S.-backed peace talks to end the more than four-year war have stalled, and Russia continues to pursue an offensive to capture the rest of Ukraine's Eastern Donetsk region.
1: Several Ukrainian drones met for Russia entered Latvian airspace overnight, with one of them crashing and one causing a brief fire at an oil depot, leaving Rezekne caught in the crossfire.
3: Two drones entered NATO member Latvia from Russian territory and crashed, the Latvian army said. The drones were probably launched by Ukraine against targets in Russia, Latvia's defense minister Andris Spruds told national broadcaster LSM. Military jets of the multinational NATO Baltic Air Police mission have been summoned to the site, he added. Four empty oil tanks were damaged on Thursday morning at a storage facility in Rezekne. About 40 kilometers from the Russian border, and possible debris of a crashed drone was found at the site, police and firefighters said. The firefighters extinguished a smoldering area of around 30 square meters in one of the tanks. Latvian authorities had issued drone alerts to residents along the Russian border on Thursday, asking them to stay indoors. All schools will be closed in Rezekne on Thursday, the municipality said. Several stray Ukrainian drones hit Latvia and its NATO neighbors Estonia and Lithuania in late March. One slammed into a chimney at a local power station, while another crash-landed in a frozen lake and exploded. The Ukrainian drones were believed to have been launched to strike military targets in Russia. The three Baltic countries have never allowed their territories and airspace to be used for drone attacks against targets in Russia, their foreign minister said in April.
1: Years of economic unrest brought protesters onto the streets of the Bolivian capital on Wednesday, where they were met with a violent response by security forces.
0: Protest groups formed by educators, peasants, and indigenous people fought with Bolivian police near the presidential palace in La Paz. Three separate protest groups took to the streets ahead of planned government talks, highlighting growing social unrest over labor, education, and agrarian reforms.
4: Rechazamos de forma categórica la descentralización de la educación. 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
0: Teachers are demanding salary increases, the rejection of education decentralization, and the allocation of teaching posts. A group of peasants and indigenous people arrived in La Paz to join protests after marching over 1,100 kilometers on foot over 29 days.

0: The indigenous groups from the Amazonian Department of Pando demands the repeal of Law 1720, arguing that it undermines the Constitution, promotes land concentration, and endangers collective land rights. While protesters attacked the police with tomatoes and firecrackers, the officers responded with tear gas to disperse the crowd. Although the government said the law seeks to facilitate access to credit with good interest rates, peasant and indigenous organizations maintain that the law favors businessmen and promotes deforestation.
1: Están aprovechando la vocación dialógica de este gobierno. 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
2: Meteorologists are monitoring the possible return of El Nino later this year, with concerns that a stronger event could intensify droughts, heat waves, and extreme weather around the world.
3: El Nino is a global climate pattern that happens every few years, causing generally warmer, drier weather. Some meteorologists are predicting a super El Nino later this year, meaning a higher chance of drought and damage to food crops. But how does it come about?
4: What it is a pattern of warm sea surface temperatures in the central Pacific that stretches to the East Pacific towards South America.
3: Theodore Keeping is a climate scientist at Imperial College London.
4: El Nino matters because it affects local weather patterns. That can be the difference between food production going well or crops failing, and it can be the difference between people experiencing flood events or extreme heat stress or not experiencing those things as well.
3: El Nino and La Nina are opposite phases of the same climate system in the tropical Pacific. Meteorological forecasts say there's likely to
2: over the town's future.
5: Life in this small Bosnian town feels ordinary, but beneath the surface, a quiet danger is taking hold. A silver, lead, and barite mine that once offered hope to the town of Vadish has instead raised concern among residents. That's after blood tests revealed lead exposure in more than 300 residents, some at elevated levels. Results show 17 of 44 people living close to the mine's processing plant and waste depot had elevated levels in their blood. Further testing in Zenica and Sarajevo confirmed the contamination had spread beyond nearby residents, affecting people living further away in Vadish. Anisa Amitovic's family, who lived near the mine's processing plant, tested positive for lead exposure. They are now faced with a decision on whether to move as the metal has been detected in their croplands.
6: Our businesses are agriculture and livestock. So we are worried now because of this situation with lead and these elevated levels, and whether we will be able to continue what we are doing.
5: Elevated lead levels can damage the nervous system and the brain and cause learning difficulties in children. So far, residents and the organization say there is no sign of harm from the lead exposure. The Vadish Health Center said in a March report that the results showed no signs of acute lead poisoning, but pointed instead to long-term exposure to low-level environmental factors. On Wednesday, four Bosnian environmental agencies filed criminal charges against mine owner Dundee Precious Metals. The company, which took over the mine in September from UK-based Adriatic Metals, denies responsibility but recognizes that there is a problem. Tests of land, water, agricultural produce, and dust in areas surrounding the processing plant and waste depot have been initiated by a working group involving the company. In a statement, DPM said it takes health and environmental matters seriously and that its operations are compliant with the regulatory framework. It committed to cooperating with all relevant institutions and processes.
2: These were all the latest world news. Now let's take a look at sports.

0: À mon avis, c'est clair, c'est un moment de...
1: In my opinion, it is clear it's time to enjoy reaching the final. It was a very high-level match. I think both teams improved.

0: Moved the way we defended. We started the match in a very positive way because there were chances in the first minute, and afterwards when we scored, we were more calm than usual when playing this type of match. Bayern Munich did everything. They attacked all the time. It was very difficult when you're not used to defending for this long. But we showed, as usual, what type of team we are, what type of players we have. It's incredible. We're in a consecutive Champions League final. It represents the level of this team, the level that the players have, the level of the fans that have supported us. And as a club, we are very happy. I can appreciate, for me, Bayern Munich that are at our level. It's another level. Arsenal, one of the best teams this season. What they did throughout the season has been incredible. They are still playing for the Premier League, and they are in the Champions League final. That's something we need to appreciate. But I have so much confidence in my team, and I think it's important to value them.
1: Big thing for me, don't believe the hype, don't believe the drama. So on a day like today, if I'm calm, it's because I can position it. After Madrid, if I'm calm, it's because I know that days like today can happen as well, you know. But if the analysis is only in favor of the winner because he's the winner, then I cannot give you any elements to make the debate interesting. The only thing I'm saying is that the game was so close, and the game between us and PSG have always been so close. It's been decided by details, moments of quality. Plus, in my opinion, we have a totally different idea on very important decisions that happen in the game. But we had chances, so we cannot forget we had chances. And then, if you put the team under pressure and they make mistakes, mistakes can be a foul, like the red card, mistake can be a penalty. If you put the team under pressure and they make mistakes, then you've done a lot of good things as well, but we just never got the decision for it. They're a top team, congratulations to them, and for us, we've enjoyed the fight. And we will do everything we can to be better again next year.
2: Victor Wembanyama had 19 points and 15 rebounds, and the San Antonio Spurs responded to an opening loss by handing Minnesota its worst postseason loss in franchise history with a resounding 133-95 victory over the Timberwolves on Wednesday.
3: You have forayed into the paint in the postseason
2: to even their Western Conference semifinal series. It was also Spurs' biggest playoff win since 1983. Stephon Castle had 21 points, and De'Aaron Fox added 16 points for San Antonio, which shot 50% from the field and 41% on three-pointers. Anthony Edwards, Julius Randle, Jaden McDaniels, and Terrence Shannon Jr. each had 12 points for Minnesota. Edwards came off the bench again as Minnesota continued to restrict the 24-year-old's minutes in his second game back from hyperextending his left knee. Games 3 and 4 are Friday and Sunday in Minneapolis.
4: Most points in a playoff game for the Spurs.
5: Yeah, of course, we're going to keep doubling up on what worked. And a few things that didn't, we're going to erase them. But, you know, it's an experienced team. We know they're going to respond. I'm just seeing it like it is, you know. I know this team is capable of doing all of this. To be honest, I'm expecting this kind of response from myself, from my teammates. So I'm not surprised by any means, and I want to keep working. So we approach more games like we did tonight.
6: I thought it was aggressive both games. You know, he made a couple more shots tonight. And he got some offensive rebounds too early. I think that got him going. you know. But no, I thought you played the right way, you know. We gotta keep making him work as much as we can, and then and try to limit him as much as we can.
7: Sponsored by Hollywood.

Founded in 1999 in Vienna, Austria, Vakıf Bank International AG operates branches in Vienna, Frankfurt, and Cologne, as well as a representative office in Budapest, employing 73 staff members. The bank plays a significant role in strengthening economic relations and foreign trade between Turkey, Austria, and Germany. It primarily focuses on financing the commercial activities of its corporate clients and investing in bonds. With a strong capital and liquidity structure, the bank reached a total asset size of 991 million euro by the end of 2024. Thanks to its strong brand recognition, it serves approximately 13,000 customers across a broad base.

Every story is part of a bigger picture. This is a global conversation, live and unfiltered. The defining issues of our age, the decisions that shape debate, every story counts. A fast-changing world told through stories that endure. Events that define economies, societies, and political landscapes. Eight News. Perspectives change. Truth remains. Discover the truth for justice.

onwards. I would like to describe how I would like to describe

0: We begin in the Strait of Hormuz, where three U.S. Navy destroyers came under fire as they attempted to transit the waterway. Washington says no damage was done. Tehran says it struck back and caused significant damage. Both sides claim the ceasefire is still technically in effect. But what we are seeing on the ground tells a very different story. In Lebanon, Israel has widened its strikes into areas that had been quiet for weeks, killing a senior Hezbollah commander in Beirut and extending operations into the Bekaa Valley. More than 2,700 people have now been killed in Lebanon since March. And Gaza, an Israeli airstrike has killed the son of Hamas' chief negotiator, the fourth of his sons to die in Israeli strikes, while those same negotiations are actively taking place in Cairo. Hamas is now refusing to move to the second phase of the peace process until Israel honors its first phase commitments. To help us make sense of all of this, we are joined today by Dr. Noorhan Elbaya. Let's begin.
1: The U.S. and Iran traded fire on Thursday in the most serious test since the ceasefire began a month ago. Tehran said the situation quickly returned to normal, while Washington said it did not want to escalate the conflict. President Trump downplayed the incident while speaking to reporters and said a truce was holding.
2: They trifled with us today. We blew them away. They trifled. I call that a trifle. I'll let you know when there's no ceasefire.
1: Tehran State TV said Iranian missiles hit enemy units near the Strait of Hormuz after a U.S. attack on an Iranian oil tanker. The country's military said U.S. strikes also hit another ship and civilian areas on shore. An Iranian spokesperson claimed its attacks on U.S. assets caused significant damage. But U.S. Central Command said none of its forces were hit, adding that Iran used missiles, drones, and small boats to attack three destroyers. In response, the U.S. struck Iranian missiles and drone sites. The fighting broke out while Washington was waiting for a reply to its proposal on ending the war. That would pause the fighting but leave major disagreements unresolved, not least regarding Iran's nuclear program. Trump said talks with Tehran were still on track, despite Thursday's hostilities.
0: Welcome back to the program. Dr. Noorhan Elbaya, great to have you on Turkey's Diplomacy once again.
3: Thank you.
0: Noorhan, Iran, United States, Pakistan, Qatar, Saudi Arabia, UAE as well. Everyone's involved in this war now. And we saw that, now there are conflicting claims. Iran has said that it attacked the United States. Some vessels were targeted. Three vessels were targeted. And the United States says, we did not face any damages, but we destroyed the Iranian side. How are you looking at the latest developments?
3: First, I need to talk about Project Freedom. President Trump proposed that Project Freedom earlier this week with very high enthusiasm while he was talking about it. But again, unfortunately, he didn't gain any support from other countries, especially nowadays. I mean, this week, this Project Freedom, the main aim of it is to smoothen the passage of ships in Strait of Hormuz. So he needs support more from Gulf countries. But what happened was unacceptable from his point of view. The first answer came from Saudi Arabia, and then Kuwait followed what Saudi Arabia did. Saudi Arabia suspended access of United States military equipment and or military plants through airspaces and bases also. After that, Kuwait followed Saudi Arabia, same suspension. Access of suspension of any access for or to their bases and airspaces. After that, President Trump abrupt reversal to his plan, and he canceled that Project Freedom as a result of the lack of support, let's

0: call it, from countries in the region.
1: Even European allies, right? They have rejected helping Trump.
0: European, long time ago, they rejected any support since the beginning of the war on Iran. They refused to interfere to this because they said it's a war by the end of the day, and we don't want to be interfered or to be part or to take part in this war.
1: Like so, Germany and Italy, they issued some statements a few
0: weeks ago. And Spanish as well, and France as well. So here, Trump is getting isolated more and more. Europe rejected. Now Gulf countries rejected. Before, in the beginning of the war, Gulf countries opened their airspace, their bases fully to America. But look what's happening now. When it comes to war, Omar, no one would interfere. No one. Yes, maybe before they will show support in the beginning, but when they say it's really getting serious or the escalation is getting higher, they stop. They take a step back.
1: Even the UAE is being attacked. It was attacked
0: this week. The attack is heavy, yes. Yes, it was very heavy this week especially. But the Project Freedom cancelled. Already Trump abrupt reversal on his plan as a result of lack of support from Gulf countries. That's why lots of analysts consider this as failure for Trump. Because after lack of support from Gulf countries, and this Saudi Arabia, sorry, and Kuwait, they're banned and they closed access totally through their bases and airspace. Trump, his language started to be totally different. He started talking about we are getting closer for a good agreement, positive agreement between United States and Iran.
1: And he also said that the ceasefire is still in place.
0: Exactly. His language totally shifted, switched. He was tough. Now, after that lack of support for Project Freedom, his language totally got shifted. So lots of analysts, they consider this as failure. And to be honest, yes. When you think critically, yes, it's a failure. Big failure.
1: But no one is going to accept that, right? Trump says that we have won this war. The Iranians have been saying that we are winning this war. So who wins at the end of the day? The war has there are no winners through wars.
0: In war, in such situation, no one will be winner. No winning in this situation, Omar. Impossible. Impossible. They're gonna just be in the same circle, in the same cycle. No one will win in this situation, because now, especially yesterday, end of the day, they started talking seriously about getting very, very, very close to an agreement. Israel, Benjamin Netanyahu, 2 days ago, he stated that Israel is very ready for any scenario related to Iran. And Netanyahu instructed the IDF and the security institutions in Israel to be ready for any scenario in Iran, especially, and apparently Israel and America, they are insisting in a very important point, which is the move for enrichment uranium totally from Iran to different country. And this different country, they want it to be America.
1: Also, Netanyahu spoke to the leaders of the UAE after the UAE was attacked. The port of Fujairah was attacked and multiple other attacks. The UAE government said that we have been engaged in targeting those drones and those missiles. Air defenses have been activated.
0: Yes.
1: But Iran is continuing to attack the UAE.
0: Still, because the Iranian claim is the majority of American attacks coming from bases in UAE, still. Especially, we saw the position.

0: what happened in Saudi Arabia and Kuwait. They suspended already, which is kind of support to Iran. I don't want to say support to Iran, but they are trying to be in the middle. They don't want to get into this critical war. They decided to be in the middle, but United Arab Emirates is still different. Their bases, their air space still open, fully open. That's why I think, from my point of view, that's why the attack was very, very heavy. I just wanted to highlight something. Saudi Arabia, as per NBC News, this is very recent news, reported that Saudi Arabia suspended the access to their bases and air space, especially the access, suspended access to Prince Sultan Air Base and Saudi airspace after the announcement of Trump earlier this week. Especially this, because this is one of the biggest Prince Sultan Air Base is one of the biggest air bases, American air bases in Saudi Arabia. So this situation is very significant from Saudi Arabia and from Kuwait, and it's showing us that they don't want to get into such war. Still only United Arab Emirates still opening fully for their bases and airspace to America to attack Iran.
1: Nurhan, so now there's a 30-day window for the United States and Iran to continue their negotiations. Are you expecting anything positive during this window?
0: They have to. There is no option. To end this war, they have to. It's not optional at all. Apparently, from what's from the given points to us, showing that the only disagreement now, it's about uranium enrichment. America wants totally, of course, from Iran to move the whole amount of enriched uranium to America, and Iran wants only to keep 20% and the rest to another country, not preferably to America. Their plan is to China more. So they still didn't reach to a common ground in this point. So apparently, from what Benjamin Netanyahu is talking about, especially 2 days ago in his statement, and also Trump, and also Iran, this point still they didn't reach to a common ground.
1: Nurhan, we're done with Iran. We have to talk about Lebanon as well. But before we do that, there's a news report. The United Nations says the humanitarian situation remains volatile in Lebanon. Wednesday evening's Israeli strikes on Beirut's southern suburbs caused a new wave of displacement of civilians who, as you can always imagine, had already been impacted by months of conflict.
2: Moving to Lebanon, our colleagues on the ground tell us that the humanitarian situation there remains volatile. Wednesday evening's Israeli strike on Beirut's southern suburbs caused a new wave of displacement of civilians who, as you can imagine, had already been impacted by months of conflict. This was the first attack on Lebanon's capital since the ceasefire announcement of April 17th and its subsequent extension. This is obviously a very alarming development. We're deeply worried also about reports of civilians also being killed in the attack, and that also includes children. We once again call on all parties to exercise maximum restraint, fully respect international law, including international humanitarian law. In the south and Nabatieh, new displacement orders were issued this morning by Israeli authorities for three villages, forcing yet again further displacement of civilians. Overall, more than 1 million human beings remain displaced in Lebanon. This includes 126,000 people hosted in more than 600 collective shelters across the country, while most of the displaced remain outside formal shelters. With the support of the humanitarian notification system, our humanitarian partners continue to assist civilians in conflict-affected areas, as well as hard-to-reach areas. Since March 2nd, 110 humanitarian movements have been facilitated by the UN system, but the deliveries remain constrained due to insecurity, movement restrictions, unexploded ordnance, and damage to civilian infrastructure. Despite the constraints, humanitarian partners have distributed more than 160,000 blankets, some 120,000 mattresses to people in need.

0: They've also delivered more than 100,000 hygiene kits and 50,000 menstrual hygiene kits. In addition, we and our partners have provided more than 3.7 million liters of water bottles and more than 65,000 cubic meters of water through trucking operations. And on the peacekeeping front, our UNIFIL peacekeepers are continuing to observe extensive military activities by the Israeli Defense Forces throughout the area of operation. This includes high-density armored movements, large-scale engineering works, and sustained logistical traffic. Peacekeepers also report significant firing incidents and projectile trajectories, most of which appear to originate from Israel Defense Forces position. UN peacekeepers and our positions are being directly affected by the ongoing hostilities. Yesterday, structural damage to outer walls of three buildings inside a UNIFIL position in Al Baida in Sector West resulted in exchange of fire and Israeli military activities in nearby areas. Separately, yesterday, a fiber optic guided drone carrying a suspected rocket-propelled grenade-type warhead crashed inside a UNIFIL position in Al-Hiniya in Sector West, penetrating the roof of a structure there. The device did not thankfully detonate and caused no further damage. No UNIFIL personnel were injured, and our explosive ordnance disposal team successfully neutralized and disposed of the explosive device. At the UNIFIL position at Tiri in Sector West, peacekeepers also discovered unexploded ordnance, which was safely destroyed on site. Later the same day, UN personnel found another fiber optic cable inside the same position, assessed possibly associated with drone observed in the area earlier. The cable was subsequently removed. Today, a rocket impacted and exploded inside one of our positions in Shama, which hosts the Sector West headquarters. The impact occurred in an outdoor area near the helicopter landing zone. No injuries reported to our peacekeepers. Minor damage was sustained to a vehicle. The rocket is assessed to have been fired by Hezbollah towards the Israeli Defense Forces units operating in the nearby area. Once again, we stress that the safety and the security of our peacekeepers and the inviolability of our UN premises and must be respected at all times by everyone.
1: Welcome back to the program. Nurhan, in Lebanon, now over 2,700 people have been killed. Close to 2 million people have been displaced. And this week we saw one of the worst attacks in Beirut. What's happening in Lebanon? We are expecting a meeting as well next week between the Lebanese delegation and the Israeli delegation in Washington, D.C. How are you looking at the latest developments?
2: The situation in Lebanon is getting worse and worse, with no signals even to solve the current situations. Lots of totally different signs coming, talking about ceasefire. At the same time, bombing in southern of Beirut yesterday killed 16, injured more than 21. Israel claimed that they were targeting Hezbollah commander of Ar-Rodwan forces. His name is Malik Balo. Still no confirmation from Hezbollah's side. Usually, Hezbollah is following what we call it silent strategy. Since the beginning of the war, after each assassination, they were not confirming. We just wait for the funeral of that person. So they are following that silent strategy. It's kind of ambiguity. Or ambiguous strategy, which is very common during war, commonly used during war. But things in Lebanon are getting escalating, and lots of weird talks, maybe from one side, ceasefire, but we cannot find any ceasefire happening. From another side, talking about talks. Sometimes direct talks, sometimes indirect talks. Lots of Lebanese people and lots of politicians in Lebanon, they are against this

even the division in the Lebanese, inside the Lebanese government, is very big, very huge. President Aoun and Nawaf Salam on a side, Nabih Berri on different side. Nabih Berri, head of parliament in Lebanon, who's representative strongly the Shia community in Lebanon. He's totally against direct talks with, as he's always describing, Israel as enemy. But on the other hand, President Aoun and Nawaf Salam, Prime Minister, they are always giving the signals of they would like to go towards direct talk if this will result of positive results or positive impact on Lebanon, because now Lebanon is a state under war, is officially occupied by Israel. More than 80 villages in southern of Lebanon already occupied by Israel. Also, the gas and oil blocks in southern of Lebanon, they have shared oil blocks between Lebanon and Israel, already occupied as well. And, you know, Israel is stating everything clearly. Yes, we took this area. Yes, we took this block. Yes, we want to cancel the oil and gas agreement between Israel and Lebanon. So everything is very open. Everything is very clear. They pushed even the borders, and they said, we are changing the borders, our borders with Lebanon to be a Litani River. A Litani River will be the new borders between Israel and Lebanon. No one is able to go back to his land, to his home in southern of the Litani River. Even Israel nowadays are announcing and sending warnings to those who are living directly northern of the Litani River, which we are here talking between the Zahrani River and the Litani River. This area also, Israel started sending warnings not to come back to those areas. But here, talking about ceasefire and negotiations, how? What you have as Lebanese government to talk about in those negotiations? Israel, we know already what they're going to talk about. Disarmament of Hezbollah. This will not happen. They should forget about it. Naim Qasem stated this clearly. And after yesterday's attack, impossible, the disarmament of Hezbollah. We are waiting of the Lebanese officials, the official government of Lebanon. What you have as cards, topics, whatever they are calling it, withdrawal? Definitely, this supposed to be number one

0: Lebanese prisoners in the Israeli prisons, Omar. No one is talking about it. They have to get them back. They have to create or to seal sort of agreement to get them back again. No one is talking about this. Those three topics, and definitely to draw or to go back to the blue line by United Nations, which is the legitimate, let's call it, border between Israel and America, and sorry, between Israel and Lebanon. So withdrawal from South, the prisoners, Lebanese prisoners, topic in the Israeli prisons, and the oil and gas issue, or the oil and gas agreement, they're supposed to make sure that it's still ongoing to protect their resources, to protect their rights. Israel wants to take a Litani River, wants to take the water of Lebanon, of south of Lebanon. They want to take the territory of south of Lebanon. They want to take even the oil and gas of southern of Lebanon, or southern of Lebanon, it means for entire Lebanon as one country, united country. So they have to make sure that they will not lose any resources, the Lebanese prisoners, and totally withdrawal from the territories of south of Lebanon. Otherwise, this conflict in Lebanon will remain as it is. Especially Israel is showing that it's an open-ended war. What Israel is doing in terms of demolishing, destroying, non-stop attack, this vast destruction in south of Lebanon, it's always giving the indication that it's open-ended war. There's no end of this war. So by this negotiation, they're supposed to work harder in the negotiation to make sure that they have to put end to this war.
1: Noorhan, in any war, civilians are the ones who are being impacted. Israel says it has killed over 200 Hezbollah members. And I'm sure you've been in touch with your friends in Lebanon, in Beirut. How are they describing the situation?
0: Especially who are living in Beirut's southern suburbs and southern of Lebanon, things are really bad. That attack yesterday, they attacked exactly, to be accurate, Al-Ghbayri area. Al-Ghbayri area located in Beirut's southern suburbs. This area is heavy in terms of populations. You know, buildings are sticking to each other. People in Lebanon, especially when I'm talking about people of Beirut's southern suburbs and southern of Lebanon, people are very, very, very strong. They are very attached to their lands, very attached to their homes. They went back to southern Lebanon and to Beirut's southern suburbs regardless. They know that they might not find their home or their land, but they went back again. No one was expected, actually, that attack. And it was late night. It was a big shock again. They don't trust Israel. They don't trust America. But still, it was shock, especially this attack came during talking about negotiation, peace.
1: So what they're saying is, even if there is a deal, even if they agree to a deal, Israel will continue attacking Lebanese territories.
0: Of course, especially Israel is talking about free movement in southern of Lebanon. They are giving to themselves the right to move, to take the territories of Lebanon and to attack at any time. So no trust. They don't trust at all. This is not the first war, Omar. We are in 2026, war of 2024, war of 2006, war of 2000, war of 85, war of 82, war of 78, before even the establishment of Hezbollah.
1: They don't trust the Israelis, that's given, but they also don't trust their government.
0: Exactly. That's why they are relying on Hezbollah. That's why we can see that big support from Shiite community in Lebanon to Hezbollah. If you decided to just interview a couple of Shiite community, Lebanese Shiite in Lebanon,

0: all of them, even if they were not supporting Hezbollah before, they are now supporting them because they have only one sentence. They say that we have no one except of Hezbollah to defend our land, to defend our home. So they don't trust the official government of Lebanon. Definitely they don't trust Israel, and definitely America. That attack yesterday, it was with big support of America. It was planned, actually, Israel and America together to attack yesterday, to bomb Al-Khbeiri area in south of Lebanon. So definitely, from where they will get the trust? So they trust the only, let's call the only side that is really on the ground protecting them, defending them, even as trial. They are trying to protect, they are trying to defend their country. And by the way, that trust came from 2000, the war of 2000. Who get back the occupied area of southern of Lebanon? Southern of Lebanon, we are talking about the villages southern of Al-Litani River, were occupied from 1982 till 2000. Who defended, who got back those or this area? Hezbollah in 2000. And again in 2006, Israel tried to take that part back. Who defended and who banned this to happen? Hezbollah. Now the same scenario is repeated again. And still Hezbollah is trying to defend. From here the trust came. Because in 2000, in the war of 2000, and in the war of 2006, there was no role of the Lebanese government. Nothing. The Lebanese, the official Lebanese government did nothing in 2000, did nothing in 2006. That's why the trust to Hezbollah is very strong, and they don't trust the official Lebanese government because of, or let's call it lack of trust, because they're missing role during the previous wars between Israel and Lebanon.
1: Nurhan, thank you so much for that analysis. Let's move on to Gaza. Palestinians held a funeral for Azam Al-Hayah, son of Hamas chief negotiator in U.S. mediated talks, who was killed in an Israeli strike despite ongoing efforts for a permanent ceasefire.
2: Palestinians in Gaza City took part in the funeral of Azam Al-Hayah, son of Hamas chief negotiator in U.S.-mediated talks over Gaza's future, who was killed in an Israeli airstrike, according to a senior Hamas official. Azam Al-Hayah, son of Khalil Al-Hayah, succumbed to his injuries on Thursday after being struck in an Israeli attack, said senior Hamas official Basim Naim. He is the fourth son of Hamas-exiled Gaza chief to have been killed in Israeli attacks. Khalil Al-Hayah, who has seven children, has survived multiple Israeli attempts to kill him. An Israeli strike in Doha last year targeting Hamas leadership killed his son, though Haya, the father, survived. Two other sons were killed in past Israeli attempts on his life in Gaza strikes in 2008 and 2014. The violence comes as leaders of Hamas and other Palestinian factions held talks with regional mediators and the Board of Peace's lead envoy, Nikolai Ladanov, this week in Cairo, to push U.S. President Donald Trump's Gaza plan into its second phase, officials said.
3: كل الأطراف من أجل انتزاع موقف سياسي نحن نقول أن هذه السياسة المكررة من استهداف القيادات وأبناء القيادات لن تنجح في ابتزاز موقف سياسي لا من شعبنا الفلسطيني ولا من قيادة حركة حماس ولا وفدها المفاوض وسنظل متمسكين بحقوق شعبنا المشروعة بالحرية والاستقلال والعودة.
1: Welcome back to the program.

0: Nurhan, in Gaza, there's an orange line. There were talks this week between the Board of Peace and regional mediators. The son of Khalil Alaya has been killed, another blow to Hamas. And over 830 people have been killed since the ceasefire began in October. Tell me about the orange line. Let's start with that.
1: I don't know to which extent or to where they want to take Palestinian people. They already squeezed them after the yellow line. Now they are squeezing them more and more in more narrow area after the orange line. The first expulsion story to Egypt, if you remember, failed in 2023 and in 2024 and in 2025. So the plan of sending Gaza people to Egypt and also to Jordan failed already. So apparently it's their plan B, squeezing them. Not only like this. And here, particularly, I'm talking about Board of Peace. Because Board of Peace is responsible now, supposed to, responsible of Gaza Strip and Gaza people. So what's happening now is with collaboration, apparently, with Board of Peace. So this exporting, let me call it, and even media call it exporting of Gaza people to Egypt failed on those 3 years. So the agenda now of Israel and Board of Peace as well is to make Gaza Strip unfit for human habitation.
0: And they're saying it's going to take over 7 years to clear the rubble as well.
1: Yes.
0: Along with the people who have died, thousands of people are still under the rubble.
1: Exactly. So, but what we are seeing now, there is no positive move at all. We can see negative escalation. They squeezed people more and more behind something called orange. Now we have red, blue, red, yellow, orange. What's next? Where are you going to take them? To the sea? I cannot. This is
0: really like a concentration camp, isn't it?
1: Especially, of course. Of course. So the agenda now is very obvious that they want to make Gaza unfit for human habitations. This is number one. Number two, they want to make the situation in Gaza same as Syria in the previous or in the last decade.
0: But of course negotiations won't work, Nurhan, because you're killing the son of the lead negotiator. Khalil Alaya is also in the Board of Peace. He's a negotiator.
1: Exactly. What does it mean then? They are sending message. They are sending message that
0: they don't want to negotiate, basically.
1: They don't want negotiation. And sending message that apparently this Board of Peace is something symbolic. It's very obvious. It's something very, very symbolic. Nothing happened and nothing will happen even in Gaza. So the second point after turning Gaza into unfit or being unfit for human habitation is making the situation in Gaza same as Syria. What I mean by this, if you remember Syria, which is here, it's not necessarily putting people on trucks and buses or even small ships and send them somewhere illegally to another country. It's also the condition of life in Gaza to make it dead totally. So here they are trying slowly, using what's happening, the geopolitical instability or the geopolitical conflicts in Middle East, you know, everyone knows, busy. Iran, Strait of Hormuz, economical crisis because of the closure of Strait of Hormuz, energy crisis because of the closure of Strait of Hormuz, blackout from American Strait of Hormuz. So this instability situation, they are using this to turn Gaza into an unfit place for human habitation. And I am expecting

0: the war will come back to Gaza again as a result of what's happening, as a result of squeezing Palestinian people more and more, as a result of the failure of negotiation in Gaza between Israel and Hamas. Those all cumulative together, I think war in Gaza will resume again as a result of that big failure. Another thing I want to highlight, Israeli government has recently appointed a dual United States Israeli citizens. She's a fanatic right-wing journalist. Her name is Caroline Click. They appointed her to accept or to seek out first. She's responsible for seeking out countries can or willing to accept Palestinians Israel hope to export. This is something very, very risky, very dangerous. And
1: we saw in the past as well, there were multiple countries. There was Ethiopia. They were talking about Somaliland.
0: Exactly.
1: Israel recently but established ties with
0: them,
1: Somaliland.
0: All of them actually, they started with Egypt, failure.
1: Congo, even Rwanda was mentioned.
0: Yes. Jordan, failure. Somaliland on hold still. Other countries were just a talk. No implementation, no execution, no serious talks. But recently they appointed that fanatic right-wing journalist, Carolina Click, just appointing person responsible to seek out countries to send or
1: forcibly displaced Palestinians.
0: So exactly. So it's clean ethnic cleansing, very clear. So in my opinion, this board of peace is another phase of genocide. Because what's happening, all what I just mentioned, it's under the supervision of board of peace. So it means board of peace is accepting what I just mentioned, turning Gaza into unfit human habitation, turning Gaza into or exporting people of Gaza to, I don't know, sending them, sorry, to different country. I don't know what they are. It's clear ethnic cleanser, clear, very clear. So it's all under the eyes of Board of Peace. It means Board of Peace is approving this. So, in my opinion, Board of Peace is different phrase or different meaning of genocide.
1: Dr. Noorhan Albayah, we're out of time. Thank you so much for being in the studios and for discussing all those major developments. It was a pleasure having you here.
0: Thank you, Umar.
1: That brings us to the end of our program. Thanks for joining us. Bye for now.

0: cargo ships berthed at the port of Fujairah in the United Arab Emirates, where cranes moved containers, crude oil flowed through pipes, and trucks lined up to receive cargo. Since the start of the Iran war, Fujairah and another eastern port, Khorfakkan, have become the Emirates' economic lifeline. They are now handling the bulk of the UAE's seaborne trade in place of the major terminals on the western coast inside the Gulf, where ships have been stranded. Since Israel and the United States attacked Iran at the end of February, crude imports through Fujairah have risen 38%. At Khorfakkan, terminal operator Gulftainer said the number of containers it handles has jumped roughly 25-fold. Gulftainer CEO Farid Belbouab spoke to Reuters about the port's rapid transformation.
1: We were actually moving about 2,000 containers a week of imports and exports. So a couple

0: Couple of weeks after, this actually translated to 50,000 containers a week. We were moving 100 trucks a day before the war, so now actually we move about 7,000 trucks a day.
1: Iran reminded the Gulf region on Monday, however, just how exposed the ports are when its drones hit the Fujairah oil industry zone, sparking a fire at one of the UAE's most critical energy facilities and injuring three workers. The UAE is not alone in scrambling for alternatives. Saudi Arabia has the same dual coastline advantage, but for Qatar, Kuwait, and Bahrain, geography is far less forgiving, making them reliant on UAE's Khorfa Khan for seaborne imports or on overland shipments through Saudi Arabia.
2: Shipping giant Maersk has reported first quarter earnings above analyst expectations, but warned that the Iran-related war is creating major uncertainty for global freight markets and trade flows. The company, widely viewed as a key indicator of global commerce, said that it still expects modest growth in container demand this year, but stressed that the outlook remains highly volatile. Maersk highlighted that rising energy prices and continued disruptions in the Upper Gulf region are posing significant risks to shipping stability, particularly as that corridor accounts for a notable share of global container trade. The company's performance was affected by shifting freight rates, which declined earlier in the quarter due to excess shipping capacity before rising again following the outbreak of conflict in the Middle East. The escalation of the war has further disrupted logistics after Iran restricted commercial passage through key maritime routes. Higher fuel costs and rerouted shipping lanes have added pressure to operating expenses, even as some freight rates have begun to normalize on major trade routes. Despite the short-term earnings resilience, Maersk cautioned that continued instability in the region could weigh on global trade momentum and keep supply chain conditions predictable going into the next period.
3: One startup says it's built an AI brain that can teach humanoid robots new skills in days rather than months. And you could soon see them put to work in factories and warehouses. London-based startup Humanoid says machines like this could one day carry out repetitive tasks in spaces built for people. Humanoid was founded in 2024 by entrepreneur Artem Sokolov, who says the company's secret sauce is not just the robot's body, but the AI system inside it.
4: Our advantage is that we build a full stack from hardware to AI models and also integration application layer. We build our own proprietary VLA model, vision language action model, that help robots do different tasks in real world with human speed.
3: That artificial brain helps the robot understand what it sees, process instructions, and control its body. Chief Technology Officer Jared Cannon says the company trained the robot to walk in just 48 hours by letting it learn inside a detailed simulation.
5: So the AI systems are the most important aspect here. You could have designed similar hardware to this even a decade ago, but what's been missing are the brains and the control algorithms.
3: Cannon says a similar approach can be used to teach workplace tasks.
5: If you can demonstrate to the robot how to perform this task yourself, then the robot can learn how to perform that task. This is basically the big unlock that makes this a commercially viable system.
3: Humanoid is targeting industrial uses first, including logistics, manufacturing, warehouses, and automotive suppliers. But it's entering an increasingly crowded field, with Agility Robotics, Figure AI, and Tesla also racing to put humanoid robots into workplaces. The challenge now is taking these machines outside the lab and proving they can work safely, reliably, and at scale in the real world.
6: Ziraat Bank is with you all around the world.
7: I'm In my opinion, it is clear it's time to enjoy reaching the final. It was a very high-level match. I think both teams improved the way we defended. We started the match in a very positive way because there were chances in the first minute, and afterwards when we scored, we were more calm than usual when playing this type of match. Bayern Munich did everything. They attacked all the time. It was very difficult when you're not used to defending for this long. But we showed, as usual, what type of team we are, what type of players we have. It's incredible. We're in a consecutive Champions League final. It represents the level of this team, the level that the players have, the level of the fans that have supported us. And as a club, we are very happy. I can appreciate, for me, Bayern Munich, that are at our level. It's another level. Arsenal, one of the best teams this season. What they did throughout the season has been incredible. They are still playing for the Premier League, and they are in the Champions League final. That's something we need to appreciate. But I have so much confidence in my team, and I think it's important to value them.
8: Big thing for me, don't believe the hype, don't believe the drama. So on a day like today, if I'm calm, it's because position it. After Madrid, if I'm calm, it's because I know that days like today can happen as well, you know. But if the analysis is only in favor of the winner because he's the winner, then I cannot give you any elements to make the debate interesting. The only thing I'm saying is that the game was so close, and the game between us and PSG have always been so close. It's been decided by details, moments of quality. Plus, in my opinion, we have a totally different idea on very important decisions that happen in the game. But we had chances, so we cannot forget we had chances. And then, if you put the team under pressure and they make mistakes, mistakes can be a foul, like the red card. Mistake can be a penalty. If you put the team under pressure and they make mistakes, then you've done a lot of good things as well. But we just never got the decision for it. They're a top team. Congratulations to them. And for us, we've enjoyed the fight. And we will do everything we can to be better again next year.
9: Victor Wembanyama had 19 points and 15 rebounds, and the San Antonio Spurs responded to an opening loss by handing Minnesota its worst postseason loss in franchise history with a resounding 133-95 victory over the Timberwolves on Wednesday.
10: You have forayed into the paint in the postseason
9: to even their Western Conference semifinal series. It was also Spurs' biggest playoff win since 1983. Stephon Castle had 21 points, and De'Aaron Fox added 16 points for San Antonio, which shot 50% from the field and 41% on three-pointers. Anthony Edwards, Julius Randle, Jaden McDaniels, and Terrence Shannon Jr. each had 12 points for Minnesota. Edwards came off the bench again as Minnesota continued to restrict the 24-year-old's minutes in his second game back from hyperextending his left knee. Games 3 and 4 are Friday and Sunday in Minneapolis.
11: Most points in a playoff.
12: Yeah, of course, we're going to keep doubling up on what worked. And a few things that didn't, we're going to erase them. But, you know, it's an experienced team. We know they're going to respond. I'm just seeing it like it is, you know. I know this team is capable of doing all of this. To be honest, I'm expecting this kind of response from myself, from my teammates. So I'm not surprised by any means. And I want to keep working, so we approach more games like we did tonight.
13: I thought it was aggressive both games. you know,

0: made a couple more shots tonight. And he got some offensive rebounds too early. I think that got him going, you know. But no, I thought he played the right way, you know. I'm gonna keep making him work as much as we can, and then and try to limit him as much as we can.
1: Sponsored by Halkbank.

Founded in 1999 in Vienna, Austria, Vakıf Bank International AG operates branches in Vienna, Frankfurt, and Cologne, as well as a representative office in Budapest, employing 73 staff members. The bank plays a significant role in strengthening economic relations and foreign trade between Turkey, Austria, and Germany. It primarily focuses on financing the commercial activities of its corporate clients and investing in bonds. With a strong capital and liquidity structure, the bank reached a total asset size of 991 million euro by the end of 2024. Thanks to its strong brand recognition, it serves approximately 13,000 customers across a broad base.

Greetings, I'm Jamal Nashina. You're watching A-News NewsHour live from Istanbul. Let's take a look at our top stories. The United States and Iran exchanged fire in the most serious confrontation since last month's ceasefire, raising new concerns over the stability of the fragile truce despite ongoing diplomatic contacts. President Recep Tayyip Erdogan said that Turkey is determined to expand strategic cooperation with Algeria across key sectors, including regional security, energy, mining, transportation, and agriculture. Countries worldwide seek to prevent the further spread of the hantavirus after an outbreak on a cruise ship by tracking those who had disembarked before the virus was detected and anyone who had close contact with them since.

0: The United States and Iran exchange fire despite an ongoing month-long temporary ceasefire, as Tehran said the situation has returned to normal and Washington added that it did not want to escalate.
1: The U.S. and Iran traded fire on Thursday in the most serious test since the ceasefire began a month ago. Tehran said the situation quickly returned to normal, while Washington said it did not want to escalate the conflict. President Trump downplayed the incident while speaking to reporters and said a truce was holding.
2: They trifled with us today. We blew them away. They trifled. I call that a trifle. I'll let you know when there's no ceasefire.
1: Tehran State TV said Iranian missiles hit enemy units near the Strait of Hormuz after a U.S. attack on an Iranian oil tanker. The country's military said U.S. strikes also hit another ship and civilian areas on shore. An Iranian spokesperson claimed its attacks on U.S. assets caused significant damage. But U.S. Central Command said none of its forces were hit, adding that Iran used missiles, drones, and small boats to attack three destroyers. In response, the U.S. struck Iranian missiles and drone sites. The fighting broke out while Washington was waiting for a reply to its proposal on ending the war. That would pause the fighting but leave major disagreements unresolved, not least regarding Iran's nuclear program. Trump said talks with Tehran were still on track, despite Thursday's hostilities.
0: A new wave of Israeli attacks hit southern Lebanon, killing 5 and injuring at least 15, despite a U.S. mediated ceasefire that came into effect on 16th April.
3: Smoke rose from the rubble of a destroyed building in the southern Lebanese town of Saksakia as an Israeli strike killed 5 and wounded 15 people, the national news agency reported. Later, Israel launched airstrikes on Beirut's southern suburbs, the first such attack on the area since a ceasefire with Lebanon took effect in mid-April. Israeli Prime Minister Benjamin Netanyahu and Defense Minister Israel Katz confirmed the airstrike in a joint statement, saying it targeted Malki Blount, commander of Hezbollah's Radvan force, in an attempt to neutralize him.

0: Hostilities between Israel and Iran-backed Hezbollah have continued to rage in southern Lebanon despite a U.S.-mediated ceasefire between Lebanon and Israel announced on April 16th. More than 2,700 people have been killed in the war in Lebanon since March 2nd, the health ministry says. The Israeli military says Hezbollah has fired hundreds of rockets and drones at Israel since March 2nd. Israel has announced 17 soldiers have been killed in southern Lebanon, along with two civilians in northern Israel. Lebanese Prime Minister Nawaf Salam said that it is still premature to discuss any potential meeting with Netanyahu. Lebanon is not seeking normalization with Israel, but rather peace, he said, adding that consolidating the ceasefire would form the basis for any new round of negotiations that may be held in Washington.
1: The United Nations says the humanitarian situation remains volatile in Lebanon. Wednesday evening's Israeli strike on Beirut's southern suburbs caused a new wave of displacements of civilians who, as you can imagine, had already been impacted by months of conflict.
2: Moving to Lebanon, our colleagues on the ground tell us that the humanitarian situation there remains volatile. Wednesday evening's Israeli strike on Beirut's southern suburbs caused a new wave of displacement of civilians who, as you can imagine, had already been impacted by months of conflict. This was the first attack on Lebanon's capital since the ceasefire announcement of April 17th and its subsequent extension. This is obviously a very alarming development. We're deeply worried also about reports of civilians also being killed in the attack, and that also includes children. We once again call on all parties to exercise maximum restraint, fully respect international law, including international humanitarian law. In the south and Nabatieh, new displacement orders were issued this morning by Israeli authorities for three villages, forcing yet again further displacement of civilians. Overall, more than 1 million human beings remain displaced in Lebanon. This includes 126,000 people hosted in more than 600 collective shelters across the country, while most of the displaced remain outside formal shelters. With the support of the humanitarian notification system, our humanitarian partners continue to assist civilians in conflict-affected areas, as well as hard-to-reach areas. Since March 2nd, 110 humanitarian movements have been facilitated by the UN system, but the deliveries remain constrained due to insecurity, movement restrictions, unexploded ordnance, and damage to civilian infrastructure. Despite the constraints, humanitarian partners have distributed more than 160,000 blankets, some 120,000 mattresses to people in need. They've also delivered more than 100,000 hygiene kits and 50,000 menstrual hygiene kits. In addition, we and our partners have provided more than 3.7 million liters of water bottles and more than 65,000 cubic meters of water through trucking operations. And on the peacekeeping front, UNIFIL peacekeepers are continuing to observe extensive military activities by the Israeli Defense Forces throughout the area of operation. This includes high-density armored movements, large-scale engineering works, and sustained logistical traffic. Peacekeepers also report significant firing incidents and projectile trajectories, most of which appear to originate from Israel Defense Forces position. UN peacekeepers and our positions are being directly affected by the ongoing hostilities. Yesterday, structural damage to outer walls of three buildings inside a UNIFIL position in Al Baida in Sector West resulted in exchange of fire and Israeli military activities in nearby areas. Separately, yesterday, a fiber optic guided drone carrying a suspected rocket-propelled grenade-type warhead crashed inside a UNIFIL position in Al-Hiniya in Sector West, penetrating the roof of a structure there. The device did not thankfully detonate and caused no further damage. No UNIFIL personnel were injured, and our explosive ordnance disposal team successfully neutralized and disposed of the explosive device. At the UNIFIL position at Atiri in Sector West, peacekeepers also discovered unexploded ordnance, which was safely destroyed on site. Later the same day, UN personnel found

0: Another fiber optic cable inside the same position, assessed possibly associated with drone observed in the area earlier. The cable was subsequently removed. Today, a rocket impacted and exploded inside one of our positions in Shama, which hosts the Sector West headquarters. The impact occurred in an outdoor area near the helicopter landing zone. No injuries reported to our peacekeepers. Minor damage was sustained to a vehicle. The rocket is assessed to have been fired by Hezbollah towards the Israeli Defense Forces units operating in the nearby area. Once again, we stress that the safety and the security of our peacekeepers and the inviolability of our UN premises and must be respected at all times by everyone.
1: Turkish President Recep Tayyip Erdogan said that Turkey is expanding strategic cooperation with Algeria across security, energy and trade, describing the partnership as increasingly important for regional stability and economic cooperation.
2: Turkish President Recep Tayyip Erdogan welcomed Algerian President Abdelmadjid Tebboune in Ankara for an official visit focused on strengthening strategic ties between Turkey and Algeria. Tebboune held talks with the Turkish president at the presidential complex as the two leaders also co-chaired the first meeting of the Turkey-Algeria High-Level Strategic Cooperation Council.
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1: Palestinians held a funeral for Azam Al-Hayya, son of Hamas's chief negotiator in U.S.-mediated talks, who was killed in an Israeli strike despite ongoing efforts for a permanent ceasefire.
2: Palestinians in Gaza City took part in the funeral of Azam Al-Hayya, son of Hamas chief negotiator in U.S.-mediated talks over Gaza's future, who was killed in an Israeli airstrike, according to a senior Hamas official. Azam Al-Hayya, son of Khalil Al-Hayya, succumbed to his injuries on Thursday after being struck in an Israeli attack, said senior Hamas official Basim Naim. He is the fourth son of Hamas-exiled Gaza chief to have been killed in Israeli attacks. Khalil Al-Hayya, who has seven children, has survived multiple Israeli attempts to kill him. An Israeli strike in Doha last year targeting Hamas leadership killed his son, though Hayya, the father, survived. Two other sons were killed in past Israeli attempts on his life, in Gaza strikes in 2008 and 2014. The violence comes as leaders of Hamas and other Palestinian factions help talks with regional mediators and the Board of Peace's lead envoy, Nikolai Ladanov, this week in Cairo, to push U.S. President Donald Trump's Gaza plan into its second phase, officials said.
4: كل الأطراف من أجل انتزاع موقف سياسي نحن نقول أن هذه السياسة المكررة من استهداف القيادات وأبناء القيادات لن تنجح في ابتزاز موقف سياسي لا من شعبنا الفلسطيني ولا من قيادة حركة حماس ولا وفدها المفاوض وسنظل متمسكين بحقوق شعبنا المشروعة بالحرية والاستقلال والعودة.
1: Health authorities are expanding contact tracing efforts linked to the Hanta virus hit cruise ship as officials work to monitor exposed passengers and contain the outbreak.
5: Contact tracing is underway to track those who have already disembarked a cruise ship hit by an outbreak of the Hanta virus before it was detected, and anyone in close contact with them since. Oceanwide Expedition said they were now working to establish details of all passengers and crew who embarked and disembarked on various stops since March 20th. Three people, a Dutch couple and a German national, died in the outbreak on the cruise ship. The World Health Organization said that in total, five people are confirmed to have contracted the virus, with another three suspected cases.
6: This is not coronavirus. This is a very different virus. We know this virus. Hantaviruses have been around for quite a while.
5: Hantavirus is usually spread by rodents. Experts have stressed that contagion is very rare, but the outbreak has put health authorities on high alert.
7: No, I think people don't need to worry.
5: Jonas Schmidt-Chanisit is a virologist at Germany's Bernhard Nocht Institute.
7: Cruise ship is really different from the situation on the land or in the hospital. So it's a real incubator. You have less space and the contacts are more close. So the probability of transmission is much higher if you are not aware that there is a highly infectious pathogen. But if the patients are outside of the ship, so under barrier nursing and hospital conditions like in Germany, Netherlands or Spain, I would say everybody is safe. So it's not a risk for the whole population.
5: The Dutch couple who died, believed to be the first hantavirus cases of this outbreak, only boarded on April 1st. Dutch airline KLM on Wednesday said it had taken the Dutch woman off a plane in Johannesburg on April 25th due to her deteriorating medical condition. She died before she could reach the Netherlands. On Thursday, broadcaster RTL reported that a KLM stewardess who had been in contact with her has been admitted to a hospital in Amsterdam after showing possible hantavirus symptoms. The Dutch Health Ministry did not confirm that the woman being tested is a KLM stewardess, and neither did the airline. But Dutch authorities said that crew and passengers who helped the Dutch woman who passed away are being called daily for health checks.
1: The World Health Organization said the deadly hantavirus outbreak aboard a cruise ship in the Atlantic Ocean posed a low global health risk as authorities coordinated an international response while the vessel sailed toward the Canary Islands.
0: The World Health Organization and the UN team have also supported with tracking and investigating cases, guidance to health professionals, infection prevention measures on board the ship, lab investigations, and the provision of medical supplies to the vessel. A WHO expert boarded the ship in Cabo Verde and has been joined by two doctors from the Netherlands and an expert from the European Center for Disease Prevention and Control. They will stay aboard the ship until it reaches its next destination in the Canary Islands. They are conducting medical assessment of everyone on board and gathering information to assess the risk of infection.
8: And as far as I found the paper from 2023, where they state that there are around 100, 200 cases of hantavirus in Argentina every year. So I think these infections, they happen more than we may be aware of, because they are in other part of the world, because we don't know this. We, as a general public, we are more focused on other more known viruses. The most important thing is

0: not to create panic. So trust me, as I said, this virus is not new, and the fact that people are hearing about it or them for the first time means the transmission is very low. It doesn't happen often, and so I would suggest the public not be informed, get information from the right media, and not to draw to any conclusion, like cancel all their holidays, start stockpiling or any goods. This is not where we are now.
1: Zirat Bank is with you all around the world.

0: oil prices moved higher as renewed tensions between the United States and Iran and the Strait of Hormuz added fresh volatility to global energy markets, keeping traders on edge over supply disruptions.
1: Oil prices rose on Friday as renewed tensions between the United States and Iran in the Strait of Hormuz added fresh volatility to global energy markets. The key shipping route, which carries more than a fifth of global oil and gas supplies, has remained highly sensitive since the outbreak of the wider conflict in the region. Benchmark crude briefly climbed sharply during trading before easing back, reflecting rapid shifts in sentiment as traders reacted to developments in the Gulf. Market pressure has been building since disruptions began in the waterway, which has been effectively constrained since the start of the Iran war. Prices are also being compared to pre-conflict levels, when crude was trading significantly lower, underscoring the scale of the recent energy shock. Analysts say that traders are treating the situation as highly unstable, with even brief flare-ups in the Strait of Hormuz quickly feeding into global oil pricing. Despite official claims of a ceasefire and attempts to calm markets, uncertainty over supply routes continues to keep energy prices elevated and unpredictable.
0: A federal court in New York found the Trump administration's tariffs imposed on imports in February to be unlawful and ordered the government to refund any fees collected from plaintiffs.
2: The U.S. Court of International Trade in New York

0: that the US government had failed to sufficiently demonstrate the fundamental international payments problems. Since February 2026, the US has imposed a 10% tariff on imports, while Trump has threatened to raise that rate to 15%. In February, the Supreme Court ruled that Trump had exceeded his authority with another set of tariffs that he imposed at the beginning of his second presidential term in January 2025.
1: Shipping group Maersk reported stronger than expected first quarter earnings, but warned that the Iran-related war is creating persistent uncertainty across global freight markets and trade routes.
2: Shipping giant Maersk has reported first quarter earnings above analyst expectations, but warned that the Iran-related war is creating major uncertainty for global freight markets and trade flows. The company, widely viewed as a key indicator of global commerce, said that it still expects modest growth in container demand this year, but stressed that the outlook remains highly volatile. Maersk highlighted that rising energy prices and continued disruptions in the Upper Gulf region are posing significant risks to shipping stability, particularly as that corridor accounts for a notable share of global container trade. The company's performance was affected by shifting freight rates, which declined earlier in the quarter due to excess shipping capacity before rising again following the outbreak of conflict in the Middle East. The escalation of the war has further disrupted logistics after Iran restricted commercial passage through key maritime routes. Higher fuel costs and rerouted shipping lanes have added pressure to operating expenses, even as some freight rates have begun to normalize on major trade routes. Despite the short-term earnings resilience, Maersk cautioned that continued instability in the region could weigh on global trade momentum and keep supply chain conditions unpredictable going into the next period.
1: Toyota forecast a 20% drop in annual profit as Middle East conflict-related cost and supply uncertainties weighed on earnings despite strong demand for its hybrid vehicles, boosting sales growth.
2: Toyota forecast a 20% decline in profit for the current financial year on Friday, as cost and supply uncertainties stemming from the Middle East conflict weigh on earnings even as robust demand for its hybrid models powers sales growth. The world's top-selling automaker expects an operating income of 3.0 trillion yen in the year to March 2027, compared with a result of 3.77 trillion yen in the year just ended. Toyota's outlook for the year was well below the 4.59 trillion yen median forecast in an LSEG poll of 23 analysts. Toyota said the lower outlook reflected limited scope for short-term measures to offset changes in the operating environment, with mid- to long-term steps only partly complete. The automaker said last week its vehicle sales in the Middle East fell sharply in March after shipments to the region were disrupted. The outlook is the first Toyota issued under new CEO Kenta Kon, who assumed his role last month and faces the challenge of steering the automaker through the impact of U.S. President Donald Trump's tariffs.
3: Zirat Bank is with you all around the world.

0: U.S. President Donald Trump and Chinese President Xi Jinping are scheduled to meet in Beijing between 14 and 15 May 2026. The summit, which will be the first visit to China by an American president in nearly a decade, was originally planned for late March, but was delayed due to the ongoing conflict involving Iran.
1: Donald Trump, of course, calls Xi Jinping his close, good friend, but they do know each other. But I wouldn't call this a friendship summit. Donald Trump will, of course, I think, be very jovial, and Xi Jinping, this is a state visit, so Donald Trump will be feted in the way that I know the Chinese know that he likes. But it's really, in some ways, a risk management summit that is coming at a very crucial time in the, not just the geopolitics, world geopolitics, but also in the global economy. Trade issues, I think he would like to have China make more purchases of U.S. goods, and of course, there appears to be in the works an agreement on aviation purchases, airplane purchases. I think he would also like to talk about Iran and perhaps convince China to do more than it may be doing behind the scenes in order to put pressure on Tehran to to at least lift the closure of the Strait of Hormuz. I think often the United States, and I think even Donald Trump, overestimate the influence that China may have on its many partners around the world, and that includes Iran. So the idea that Tehran would sort of take notes from Beijing and do whatever Beijing wants it to do is really not a way to understand that relationship. Donald Trump, on the other hand, I think he needs some kind of victory, a diplomatic victory, that will show to his folks at home, to Americans, that he's not just about disrupting the global order or the geopolitics, but that he is also aiming at stability. You know, China needs to sit back to some extent and show that it's a responsible partner, player in the global economy and in geopolitics around the world.
0: Residents and businesses in the Bavarian town of Vilsack fear major economic and social consequences as uncertainty grows over the withdrawal of U.S. troops from the area.
2: A picturesque town in Germany's Bavaria could bear the brunt of a U.S. troop withdrawal. Vilsack has hosted U.S. forces since the end of World War II. Although not confirmed, the 2nd Stryker Cavalry Regiment, based here at Rose Barracks, is expected to go. Among the U.S. troops is Gunnery Sergeant Robert Moore.
3: On the economy, everybody's friendly and very respectful. When you come to Germany, it's a lot of sightseeing, and I love the activities that they do, like Volksfest, and just it's very culture out here. I like it. So I'd be very disappointed if we had to go back.
2: The town's mayor, Thorsten Gradler, says the consequences would be dramatic of a U.S. drawdown. The town relies largely on the military base for its livelihood. There could be thousands of job losses. Businesses such as dog grooming shop owned by Veronica Varga are likely to lose customers.
4: I have two employees. I think that if so many Americans are being withdrawn from here, my customer base will

0: drink to such an extent that I'll have to think about how to proceed with my employees.
1: At the height of the Cold War, there were as many as a quarter of a million US troops in the country. Around 35,000 American troops remain, the largest US contingent in Europe. Many towns have become Little Americas. Companies like Robert Grassick's Filsex Military Auto Sales rely on the bases.
2: We built our businesses around 100% American clients. So naturally it is a drastic situation if they get pulled in any type of, lesser troop amounts.
1: There's pressure from Washington on European countries to raise defense spending amid accusations of over-reliance on U.S. forces. There was talk of withdrawing the strikers during Trump's first term, but plans were reversed under former President Joe Biden. Some older residents say the talk of withdrawing U.S. troops is nothing new. But others feel there would be an emotional as well as economic loss if the Americans left for good.
3: A Russian drone strike in Kharkiv injured seven people and set homes, a kiosk and a car on fire, as both Ukraine and Russia reported heightened drone activity ahead of 9 May commemorations.
4: A Russian drone strike damaged homes and set a kiosk and a car ablaze in Kharkiv. Regional officials said on Thursday as firefighters worked to extinguish the flames. Seven people were reported injured, including children and residents suffering acute stress reactions, while emergency crews and medics were at the scene, Regional Governor Oleh Sinyehubov said. One injured resident was treated for shrapnel wounds and said he had rushed inside and taken cover after seeing a Shahed-type drone approach and drop just meters from his yard. The strike on Ukraine's second-largest city came before Russia's May 9th Victory Day commemorations. Meanwhile, in Russia, Moscow Mayor Sergei Sobyanin said on Thursday that their air defense had destroyed 32 drones heading towards the capital since the start of the day.
3: Several Ukrainian drones meant for Russia entered Latvian airspace overnight, with one of them crashing and one causing a brief fire at an oil depot, leaving Rosykne caught in the crossfire.
5: Two drones entered NATO member Latvia from Russian territory and crashed, the Latvian army said. The drones were probably launched by Ukraine against targets in Russia, Latvia's defense minister Andris Spruds told national broadcaster LSM. Military jets of the multinational NATO Baltic Air Police mission have been summoned to the site, he added. Four empty oil tanks were damaged on Thursday morning at a storage facility in Rosykne. About 40 kilometers from the Russian border, and possible debris of a crashed drone was found at the site, police and firefighters said. The firefighters extinguished a smoldering area of around 30 square meters in one of the tanks. Latvian authorities had issued drone alerts to residents along the Russian border on Thursday, asking them to stay indoors. All schools will be closed in Rosykne on Thursday, the municipality said. Several stray Ukrainian drones hit Latvia and its NATO neighbors Estonia and Lithuania in late March. One slammed into a chimney at a local power station, while another crash-landed in a frozen lake and exploded. The Ukrainian drones were believed to have been launched to strike military targets in Russia. The three Baltic countries have never allowed their territories and airspace to be used for drone attacks against targets in Russia, their foreign minister said in April.
3: Years of economic unrest brought protesters onto the streets of the Bolivian capital on Wednesday, where they were met with a violent response by security forces.
4: Protest groups formed by educators, peasants, and indigenous people fought with Bolivian police near the presidential palace in La Paz. Three separate protest groups took to the streets ahead of planned government talks, highlighting growing social unrest over labor, education, and agrarian reforms.

0: Comisión de la Educación. 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
1: Teachers are demanding salary increases, the rejection of education decentralization, and the allocation of teaching posts. A group of peasants and indigenous people arrived in La Paz to join protests after marching over 1,100 kilometers on foot over 29 days. The indigenous groups from the Amazonian Department of Pando demands the repeal of Law 1,720, arguing that it undermines the Constitution, promotes land concentration, and endangers collective land rights. While protesters attacked the police with tomatoes and firecrackers, the officers responded with tear gas to disperse the crowd. Although the government said the law seeks to facilitate access to credit with good interest rates, peasant and indigenous organizations maintain that the law favors businessmen and promotes deforestation.
2: Están aprovechando la vocación dialógica de este gobierno. 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
3: Meteorologists are monitoring the possible return of El Nino later this year, with concerns that a stronger event could intensify droughts, heat waves, and extreme weather around the world.
4: El Nino is a global climate pattern that happens every few years, causing generally warmer, drier weather. Some meteorologists are predicting a super El Nino later this year, meaning a higher chance of drought and damage to food crops. But how does it come about?
5: What it is a pattern of warm sea surface temperatures in the central Pacific that stretches to the East Pacific towards South America.
4: Theodore Keeping is a climate scientist at Imperial College London.
5: El Nino matters because it affects local weather patterns. That can be the difference between food production going well or crops failing, and it can be the difference between people experiencing flood events or extreme heat stress or not experiencing those things as well.
4: El Nino and La Niña are opposite phases of the same climate system in the tropical Pacific. Meteorological forecasts say there's likely to be an El Nino this year. Some experts predict it could be strong, but that it's hard to know for sure unless it happens. Keeping said the chance of a super El Nino has actually lessened in recent forecasts.
5: The European forecast predicted a very strong El Nino event, which started this conversation, but the more recent forecast out of America has predicted more like a 90% chance of some El Nino event and only maybe a 20 or 30% chance of a very strong El Nino.
4: One of the strongest El Niños on record was 1997 to 98, when it caused drought in parts of Asia and slashed rice production. In 2015 to 16, it caused severe drought across Australia and Southeast Asia.
5: The 2023-2024 El Niño event overlapped with the warmest 12-month period on record, and this year we saw many extreme weather events, high impact extreme weather events around the world.
4: Keeping says we don't know if El Niño La Niña pattern is changing as the climate changes.
5: What we do know is that if an El Niño event occurs, climate change means the weather patterns that we'd normally have seen in an El Niño have become more extreme in many cases, for hot extremes, for extreme rainfalls, for droughts, than they would have been historically.
3: More than 300 residents living near a silver, lead and barite mine in the Bosnian town of Vares have tested positive for lead exposure, some at elevated levels, alarming locals and casting doubt over the town's future.
6: Life in this small Bosnian town feels ordinary, but beneath the surface, a quiet danger is taking hold. A silver, lead and barite mine that once offered hope to the town of

0: Addish
1: has instead raised concern among residents. That's after blood tests revealed lead exposure in more than 300 residents, some at elevated levels. Results show 17 of 44 people living close to the mine's processing plant and waste depot had elevated levels in their blood. Further testing in Zenica and Sarajevo confirmed the contamination had spread beyond nearby residents, affecting people living further away in Vadish. Anisa Amitovich's family, who lived near the mine's processing plant, tested positive for lead exposure. They are now faced with a decision on whether to move as the metal has been detected in their crop plants.
2: Our businesses are agriculture and livestock. So we are worried now because of the situation with lead and these elevated levels, and whether we will be able to continue what we are doing.
1: Elevated lead levels can damage the nervous system and the brain and cause learning difficulties in children. So far, residents and the organization say there's no sign of harm from the lead exposure. The Vadish Health Center said in a March report that the results showed no signs of acute lead poisoning, but pointed instead to long-term exposure to low-level environmental factors. On Wednesday, four Bosnian environmental agencies filed criminal charges against mine owner Dundee Precious Metals. The company, which took over the mine in September from UK-based Adriatic Metals, denies responsibility but recognizes that there is a problem. Tests of land, water, agricultural produce, and dust in areas surrounding the processing plant and waste depot have been initiated by a working group involving the company. In a statement, DPM said it takes health and environmental matters seriously and that its operations are compliant with the regulatory framework. It committed to cooperating with all relevant institutions and processes.

0: Chet Holmgren and Shai Gilgeous-Alexander each scored 22 points, and the Oklahoma City Thunder beat the Los Angeles Lakers 125-107 on Thursday night to take a 2-0 lead in the Western Conference semifinal series. A.J. Mitchell had 20 points, and Jaron McCain added 18 for the defending champion Thunder, who improved to 6-0 in the playoffs. The Lakers again were without scoring champion Luka Doncic, who is out indefinitely with a strained left hamstring. They also were missing forward Jared Vanderbilt, the reserve forward who dislocated the pinky finger on his right hand during the second quarter of Game 1. The Lakers also had three players finish with five fouls, limiting their aggressiveness late in the game. Lakers guard Austin Reeves, who struggled with his shot in Game 1, scored 31 points on 10-for-16 shooting in Game 2. LeBron James, coming off a 27-point effort in Game 1, followed that up with 23. With the Lakers up 63-61 early in the third quarter, Gilgeous-Alexander got tied up with Reeves and was called for his fourth foul. Upon review, it was upgraded to a flagrant one for Gilgeous-Alexander's follow-through. Oklahoma City's Alex Caruso was called for a technical foul as the situation was being sorted out. Gilgeous-Alexander left the game with the Lakers up 65-61, but the Thunder rallied and took control without him. On a fast break, Holmgren found a trailing Jalen Williams, who hit a three-pointer and was fouled. His free throw put the Thunder up 85-74. The Thunder outscored the Lakers 32-15, while Gilgeous-Alexander was out in the third quarter to take a 93-80 lead into the fourth. The Lakers cut Oklahoma City's lead to 5 in the fourth quarter before the Thunder pulled away again. The Lakers will host Game 3 on Saturday.
1: Thunder have their largest...
2: I mean, I just want to win games. You know, it's been a lot of games down the stretch where it's tight, and you know, we gotta have productive possessions, balls in my hands, and I gotta make plays with it. So, you know, I think that's where it comes from, is just trying to make the best play. Obviously, the pressure and the moment, or whatever the word is I'm looking for, it's high stakes at the end of the game is what I'm trying to say. And you know, you got to make plays, so I think all of that stuff fuels me. But you know, just trying to do best by my team and make sure that, you know, I'm helping my team the best way I can is what I'm doing, trying to do.
3: Were there some whistles that we disagree with? Yeah, of course. But we can't allow that to take us out of our game and do what we do that's put us in the position that we're in now. We have to stay true to our identity, continue to be physical, continue to be handsy, and then just wear on you. And that's what our objective is, you know, to fatigue you as much as we possibly can and make you have to play through as much legal contact as you can.
4: You think of just the little things, spacing, trying to get him easier looks. Honestly, you know, just him just continue to be in attack mode, right? You know, he's James Harden. We're not sitting here worried. He's going to figure this out, and we got to do a better job around him as well, whether it's spacing or put him in different positions, and we'll have that conversation. We've been having that conversation, and, you know, at the end of the day, we're going to figure it out.
5: In my opinion, it is clear it's time to enjoy reaching the final. It was a very high-level match. I think both teams improved the way we defended. We started the match in a very positive way because there were chances in the first minute, and afterwards when we scored, we were more calm than usual when playing this type of match. Bayern Munich did everything. They attacked all the time. It was very difficult when you're not used to defending for this long. But we showed, as usual, what type of team we are, what type of players we have. It's incredible. We're in a consecutive Champions League final. It represents the level of this team, the level that the players have, the level of the fans that have supported us. And as a club, we are very happy. I can appreciate for me, Bayern Munich that are at our level. It's another level. Arsenal, one of the best teams this season. What they did throughout the season has been incredible. They are still playing for the Premier League, and they are in the Champions League final. That's something we need to appreciate. But I have so much confidence in my team, and I think it's important to value them.
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0: Hello, I'm Sue Doza with your global weather update. Let's start. Across much of Europe, light clouds are moving quickly across the region. Bucharest will be cloudy at 23 degrees, while Istanbul is partly cloudy at 24. Farther west, colder conditions take hold for most of the continent. Rome is cloudy at 20 degrees, while Berlin has similar weather at 16. In the Balkans, temperatures remain on the colder side. Tirana is rainy at 22 degrees, while Pristina has similar weather at 18. The Middle East warms up today, though. Mecca peaks at 39 degrees and Baghdad is sunny at 31. In Central Asia, Almaty is partly cloudy at 30 degrees, while Baku has similar weather for today. Farther east, Bangkok has a thunderstorm at 34 degrees and Tokyo is cloudy at 25. Across Africa, Cape Town is partly cloudy at 19 degrees, while Kinshasa has a thunderstorm at 30. In North America, Toronto is cloudy and Los Angeles is partly cloudy at 27. In South America, Buenos Aires is at 14 degrees, while Caracas is partly cloudy at 28. Across Oceania, Sydney will be partly cloudy at 20 degrees, while Port Moresby is at 29 for today. That's the latest global weather update. Stay tuned for more news and forecasts here on ANews.
1: Every corner of the world plunged into the deep unknown. Invisible threats abound at every turn. But humanity soldiers on, working tirelessly to emerge from darkness into light.

A-News is here to guide you, shining a light on the latest developments. Clear and undiluted, bringing you the facts through thick and thin. A-News. Perspectives change. Truth remains.

0: would.
1: I would like to describe
0: how I would like to describe how I would like to describe how I would like to describe how I would like to describe how I would like to describe how I would like to describe how I would like to describe how I would like to describe how I would like to describe how I would like to describe how I would like to describe how I would like to describe how I would like to describe how I would like to describe how I would like to describe how I would like to describe how I would like to describe how I would like to describe how I would like to describe how I would like to describe how I would like to describe how I would like to describe how I would like to describe how I would like to describe how I would like to describe how I would like to describe how I would like to describe how I would like to describe how I would like to describe how I would like to describe how I would like to describe how I would like to describe how I would like to describe how I would like to describe how I would like to describe how I would like to describe how I would like to describe how I would like to describe how I would like to describe how I would like to describe how I would like to describe how I would like to describe how I would like to describe how I would like to describe how I would like to describe how I would like to describe how I would like to describe how I would like to describe how I would like to describe how I would like to describe how I would like to describe how I would like to describe how I would like to describe how I would like to describe how

Greetings, I'm Suud Özer. You're watching A-News, News Hour Live from Istanbul. Let's take a look at today's headlines. The United States and Iran exchanged fire in the most serious confrontation since last month's ceasefire, raising new concerns over the stability of the fragile truce despite ongoing diplomatic contacts. Turkish President Recep Tayyip Erdogan said that Turkey is determined to expand strategic cooperation with Algeria across key sectors including regional security, energy, mining, transportation and agriculture. Countries worldwide seek to prevent the further spread of the Hanta virus after an outbreak on a cruise ship by tracking those who had disembarked before the virus was detected and anyone who had close contact with them since.

0: the United States and Iran exchanged fire despite an ongoing month-long temporary ceasefire. As Tehran said, the situation has returned to normal, and Washington added that it did not want to escalate.
1: The U.S. and Iran traded fire on Thursday in the most serious test since the ceasefire began a month ago. Tehran said the situation quickly returned to normal, while Washington said it did not want to escalate the conflict. President Trump downplayed the incident while speaking to reporters and said a truce was holding.
2: They trifled with us today. We blew them away. They trifled. I call that a trifle. I'll let you know when there's no ceasefire.
1: Tehran State TV said Iranian missiles hit enemy units near the Strait of Hormuz after a U.S. attack on an Iranian oil tanker. The country's military said U.S. strikes also hit another ship and civilian areas on shore. An Iranian spokesperson claimed its attacks on U.S. assets caused significant damage. But U.S. Central Command said none of its forces were hit, adding that Iran used missiles, drones, and small boats to attack three destroyers. In response, the U.S. struck Iranian missiles and drone sites. The fighting broke out while Washington was waiting for a reply to its proposal on ending the war. That would pause the fighting but leave major disagreements unresolved, not least regarding Iran's nuclear program. Trump said talks with Tehran were still on track, despite Thursday's hostilities.
0: Residents and businesses in the Bavarian town of Wilseck fear major economic and social consequences as uncertainty grows over the withdrawal of U.S. troops from the area.
3: A picturesque town in Germany's Bavaria could bear the brunt of a U.S. troop withdrawal. Wilseck has hosted U.S. forces since the end of World War II. Although not confirmed, the 2nd Stryker Cavalry Regiment, based here at Rose Barracks, is expected to go. Among the U.S. troops is Culinary Sergeant Robert Moore.
4: On the economy, everybody is friendly and very respectful. When you come to Germany, it's a lot of sightseeing, and I love the activities that they do, like Volksfest, and just it's very culture out here. I like it. So I'd be very disappointed if we had to go back.
3: The town's mayor, Thorsten Gradler, says the consequences would be dramatic of the U.S. drawdown. The town relies largely on the military base for its livelihood. There could be thousands of job losses. Businesses such as dog grooming shop owned by Veronica Varga are likely to lose customers.
5: I have 2 employees. I think that if so many Americans are being withdrawn from here, my customer base will shrink to such an extent that I'll have to think about how to proceed with my employees.
3: At the height of the Cold War, there were as many as 250,000 U.S. troops in the country. Around 35,000 American troops remain, the largest U.S. contingent in Europe. Many towns have become little Americas. Companies like Robert Grassick's, Wilseck's Military Auto Sales, rely on the bases.
6: 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So naturally it is a drastic situation if they get pulled in any type of, you know, lesser troop amounts.
3: There's pressure from Washington on European countries to raise defense spending amid accusations of over-reliance on U.S. forces. There was talk of withdrawing the strikers during Trump's first term, but plans were reversed under former President Joe Biden. Some older residents say the talk of withdrawing U.S. troops is nothing new. But others feel there would be an emotional as well as economic loss if the Americans left for good.
0: The United Nations says the humanitarian situation remains volatile in Lebanon. Wednesday evening's Israeli strike on Beirut's southern suburbs caused a new wave of displacements of civilians who, as you can imagine, had already been impacted by months of conflict.
7: Moving to Lebanon, our colleagues on the ground tell us that the humanitarian situation there remains volatile. Wednesday evening's Israeli strike on Beirut's southern suburbs caused a new wave of displacement of civilians who, as you can imagine, had already been impacted by months of conflict. This was the first attack on Lebanon's capital since the ceasefire announcement of April 17th and its subsequent extension. This is obviously a very alarming development. We're deeply worried also about reports of civilians also being killed in the attack, and that also includes children. We once again call on all parties to exercise

0: maximum restraint, fully respect international law, including international humanitarian law. In the south and Nabatieh, new displacement orders were issued this morning by Israeli authorities for three villages, forcing yet again further displacement of civilians. Overall, more than 1 million human beings remain displaced in Lebanon. This includes 126,000 people hosted in more than 600 collective shelters across the country, while most of the displaced remain outside formal shelters. With the support of the humanitarian notification system, our humanitarian partners continue to assist civilians in conflict-affected areas, as well as hard-to-reach areas. Since March 2nd, 110 humanitarian movements have been facilitated by the UN system, but the deliveries remain constrained due to insecurity, movement restrictions, unexploded ordnance, and damage to civilian infrastructure. Despite the constraints, humanitarian partners have distributed more than 160,000 blankets, some 120,000 mattresses to people in need. They've also delivered more than 100,000 hygiene kits and 50,000 menstrual hygiene kits. In addition, we and our partners have provided more than 3.7 million liters of water bottles and more than 65,000 cubic meters of water through trucking operations. And on the peacekeeping front, UNIFIL peacekeepers are continuing to observe extensive military activities by the Israeli Defense Forces throughout the area of operation. This includes high-density armored movements, large-scale engineering works, and sustained logistical traffic. Peacekeepers also report significant firing incidents and projectile trajectories, most of which appear to originate from Israel Defense Forces position. UN peacekeepers and our positions are being directly affected by the ongoing hostilities. Yesterday, structural damage to outer walls of three buildings inside a UNIFIL position in Al Baida in Sector West resulted in exchange of fire and Israeli military activities in nearby areas. Separately, yesterday, a fiber optic guided drone carrying a suspected rocket-propelled grenade-type warhead crashed inside a UNIFIL position in Al-Hiniya in Sector West, penetrating the roof of a structure there. The device did not thankfully detonate and caused no further damage. No UNIFIL personnel were injured, and our explosive ordnance disposal team successfully neutralized and disposed of the explosive device. At the UNIFIL position at Atiri in Sector West, peacekeepers also discovered unexploded ordnance, which was safely destroyed on site. Later the same day, UN personnel found another fiber optic cable inside the same position, assessed possibly associated with drone observed in the area earlier. The cable was subsequently removed. Today, a rocket impacted and exploded inside one of our positions in Shama, which hosts the Sector West headquarters. The impact occurred in an outdoor area near the helicopter landing zone. No injuries reported to our peacekeepers. Minor damage was sustained to a vehicle. The rocket is assessed to have been fired by Hezbollah towards the Israeli Defense Forces units operating in the nearby area. Once again, we stress that the safety and the security of our peacekeepers and the inviolability of our UN premises and must be respected at all times by everyone.
1: Palestinians held a funeral for Azam Al-Hayya, son of Hamas chief negotiator in U.S.-mediated talks, who was killed in an Israeli strike despite an ongoing effort for a permanent ceasefire.
2: Palestinians in Gaza City took part in the funeral of Azam Al-Hayya, son of Hamas chief negotiator in U.S.-mediated talks over Gaza's future, who was killed in an Israeli airstrike, according to a senior Hamas official. Azam Al-Hayya, son of Khalil Al-Hayya, succumbed to his injuries on Thursday after being struck in an Israeli attack, said senior Hamas official Basim Naim. He is the fourth son of Hamas-exiled Gaza chief to have been killed in Israeli attacks.
3: Shahadatak ya akhi habibi, enta wa akhwi Hammam, Usama, Hamza, lan tuthni walidi, Dr. Khalil Al-Hayya, an hada al-mabda. ولا عن هذه الثوابت بإذن الله تعالى، صابرين صامدين مضحيين بإذن الله، مثل أبناء شعبنا جميعا، الجميع انكلم والجميع ضحى والجميع ابتلي، ونحن منهم وإليهم ومن شعبنا ومنه وإليه. لن تثني هذه الشهادة وهذه الاستهدافات لن تثني والدي بإذن الله تعالى.
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0: survived multiple Israeli attempts to kill him. An Israeli strike in Doha last year targeting Hamas leadership killed his son, though Haya, the father, survived. Two other sons were killed in past Israeli attempts on his life, in Gaza strikes in 2008 and 2014. The violence comes as leaders of Hamas and other Palestinian factions held talks with regional mediators and the Board of Peace's lead envoy, Nikolai Ladenov, this week in Cairo, to push U.S. President Donald Trump's Gaza plan into its second phase, officials said.
1: كل الأطراف من أجل انتزاع موقف سياسي نحن نقول أن هذه السياسة المكررة من استهداف القيادات وأبناء القيادات لن تنجح في ابتزاز موقف سياسي لا من شعبنا الفلسطيني ولا من قيادة حركة حماس ولا وفدها المفاوض وسنظل متمسكين بحقوق شعبنا المشروعة بالحرية والاستقلال والعودة.
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0: Turkish President Recep Tayyip Erdogan welcomed Algerian President Abdelmadjid Tebboune in Ankara for an official visit focused on strengthening strategic ties between Turkey and Algeria. Tebboune held talks with the Turkish president at the presidential complex as the two leaders also co-chaired the first meeting of the Turkey-Algeria High-Level Strategic Cooperation Council.
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2: Saha Expo 2026 is taking place in Istanbul with participation from more than 120 countries, highlighting Turkey's growing defense and aerospace capabilities and expanding international partnerships.
0: Saha 2026 has once again brought the global defense industry to Istanbul, highlighting the scale and diversity of modern warfare technologies. From ballistic missile systems to advanced air defense solutions, the exhibition reflects the rapid evolution of the sector.
4: Here at Saha Expo 2026 in Istanbul, one of the world's largest defense and aerospace exhibitions, has brought together thousands of industry leaders, companies and officials from across the globe. With more than 1,700 companies and participants from over 120 countries, the event has turned into a major hub for technology, innovation and international cooperation.
0: Among the systems drawing attention are long-range missile technologies and next-generation autonomous platforms developed by Turkey's defense industry. Unmanned naval and aerial systems with swarm capabilities and advanced targeting features demonstrate the increasing role of artificial intelligence in combat environments.
4: The exhibition is not only showcasing cutting-edge defense technologies, but also creating real business opportunities through meeting new product launches and major agreements.

0: From unmanned system to advanced weapon technologies, Saha 2026 is highlighting Turkey's growing role in the global defense industry and its ambitions to expand its international partnerships.
1: The exhibition also showcases a wide range of naval warfare technologies, including unmanned underwater systems designed for high-precision operations. With these innovations, Turkey continues to strengthen its position as a key player in the global defense ecosystem.
2: Ziraat Bank is with you all around the world.

0: A federal court in New York found the Trump administration's tariffs imposed on imports in February to be unlawful and ordered the government to refund any fees collected from plaintiffs.
1: The U.S. Court of International Trade in New York ruled that temporary tariffs imposed by the Trump administration on imports from around the world in February were unlawful. The federal court's verdict came in favor of businesses that challenged the temporary 10% tariffs, declaring the measure to be invalid as contrary to law. In its verdict, the court found that Trump had misinterpreted the trade law used as the basis for his controversial tariffs. The court ruling blocked the U.S. government and the U.S. Customs and Border Protection from collecting import duties from the plaintiffs and ordered that any tariffs already collected to be refunded. Under the Trade Act of 1974, the court found that the U.S. government had failed to sufficiently demonstrate the fundamental international payments problems. Since February 2026, the U.S. has imposed a 10% tariff on imports, while Trump has threatened to raise that rate to 15%. In February, the Supreme Court ruled that Trump had exceeded his authority with another set of tariffs that he imposed at the beginning of his second presidential term in January 2025.
0: Fireworks producers in China's Hunan province are adapting to shifting global trade conditions as U.S. tariffs and market uncertainty reshape export flows in the industry's traditional supply chain.
2: In China's fireworks heartland, workers carefully pack gunpowder by hand under strict safety rules in a region that has produced fireworks for centuries. The industry has been feeling the impact of trade tensions with its biggest export market, the United States. At Chili Fireworks in Hunan Province, production supervisor He Shui-shun says U.S. orders had taken a hit.
3: In the past year or so, the orders I've dealt with the most come from France, Italy, the Netherlands, Germany, and the UK. As for the U.S., orders had dropped a lot due to tariffs.
2: Tariffs that once surged as high as 145% left shipments stranded and forced factories to shift towards other markets. Wilson Lam, U.S. business manager for the Black Scorpion brand, says the impact in April last year was significant.
4: We also got lots of containers held back in the port, in the warehouse also. And we were thinking about all the ways to get it through. But, you know, with that high tariffs, eventually, the consumers is going to pay for that.
2: Even so, American demand hasn't disappeared. Shelves are lined with fireworks tailored for U.S. buyers, including boxes featuring Donald Trump and Make America Great Again slogans. With the U.S. marking its 250 years of independence this year, Lam says sales are rebounding.
4: It's a 250th anniversary for the U.S. this year, which is a big day. As we expected, the sales amount is going to go up for like 20 or 30%. That's what we thought about that. And as a matter of fact, it was a lot better than what we had last year because, you know, plus the tariff thing in April and the products start to come into the United States. So we are looking for a better sales this year. I think it could be at least 15% more than last year.
2: Still, many exporters are hedging their bets, looking beyond the U.S. to reduce risk. Shandong Fireworks Factory founder Liu Fangguo says the shift has been underway for years.
5: In fact, over all these years, on the export side, we never had any issues before 2016. The Americans had a very strong sense of contractual commitment. But ever since Trump came to power in 2016 and tariffs went up, he made our domestic exporters, both businesses and local governments, do everything they can to shift from exports to the domestic market and to expand into other countries and regions.
2: Despite tensions, Lam says the world's two largest economies remain deeply connected.
4: We can't live without each other because we are the most major the biggest major trading party in this world, so we can't live without each other. And I am optimistic about all of this.
2: And when the fireworks finally reach their destination, the politics behind them fade, replaced by spectacle. A reminder that even amid trade disputes, demand for celebration still burns bright.
0: Rising aviation fuel costs linked to the Iran war are facing airlines worldwide to cut summer flight schedules as higher operating expenses disrupt global travel capacity.
6: Rising aviation fuel costs linked to the Iran war have triggered widespread cuts to global flight schedules, forcing airlines to scale back operations during the peak summer travel season. Industry data shows that tens of thousands of flights planned between June and September have been canceled as carriers respond to sustained pressure from higher fuel prices. Analysts say that more than 9 million passenger seats have been removed from global schedules as airlines adjust capacity to match rising operating costs. U.S. carriers have been among the hardest hit, with several major airlines making deep cuts across domestic and international routes. Spirit Airlines has been the most severely affected after ceasing operations entirely, leading to the cancellation of its entire flight network. United Airlines, Delta Airlines, and American Airlines have also reduced services significantly, scaling back thousands of flights, combined as fuel expenses weigh on profitability. European airlines are also adjusting their networks, with Lufthansa Group cutting thousands of flights as the aviation sector continues to grapple with sustained energy-driven cost pressures.
0: Oil prices moved higher as renewed tensions between the United States and Iran in the Strait of Hormuz added fresh volatility to global energy markets, keeping traders on edge over supply disruptions.
7: Oil prices rose on Friday as renewed tensions between the United States and Iran in the Strait of Hormuz added fresh volatility to global energy markets.

0: Iran and the waterway, which has been effectively constrained since the start of the Iran war. Prices are also being compared to pre-conflict levels, when crude was trading significantly lower, underscoring the scale of the recent energy shock. Analysts say that traders are treating the situation as highly unstable, with even brief flare-ups in the Strait of Hormuz quickly feeding into global oil pricing. Despite official claims of a ceasefire and attempts to calm markets, uncertainty over supply routes continues to keep energy prices elevated and unpredictable.
1: Toyota forecasts a 20% drop in annual profit as Middle East conflict-related costs and supply uncertainties weighed on earnings despite strong demand for its hybrid vehicles boosting sales growth.
0: Toyota forecast a 20% decline in profit for the current financial year on Friday, as cost and supply uncertainties stemming from the Middle East conflict weigh on earnings even as robust demand for its hybrid models powers sales growth. The world's top-selling automaker expects an operating income of 3.0 trillion yen in the year to March 2027, compared with a result of 3.77 trillion yen in the year just ended. Toyota's outlook for the year was well below the 4.59 trillion yen median forecast in an LSEG poll of 23 analysts. Toyota said the lower outlook reflected limited scope for short-term measures to offset changes in the operating environment, with mid- to long-term steps only partly complete. The automaker said last week its vehicle sales in the Middle East fell sharply in March after shipments to the region were disrupted. The outlook is the first Toyota issued under new CEO Kenta Kon, who assumed his role last month and faces the challenge of steering the automaker through the impact of U.S. President Donald Trump's tariffs.
2: Ziraat Bank is with you all around the world.
1: That was the first half of our news hour. Let's take a short break.

0: as both Ukraine and Russia reported heightened drone activity ahead of May 9th commemorations.
1: A Russian drone strike damaged homes and set a kiosk and a car ablaze in Kharkiv. Regional officials said on Thursday as firefighters worked to extinguish the flames. Seven people were reported injured, including children and residents suffering acute stress reactions, while emergency crews and medics were at the scene, Regional Governor Oleh Sinyehubov said. One injured resident was treated for shrapnel wounds and said he had rushed inside and taken cover after seeing a Shahed-type drone approach and drop just meters from his yard. The strike on Ukraine's second-largest city came before Russia's May 9th Victory Day commemorations. Meanwhile, in Russia, Moscow Mayor Sergei Sobyanin said on Thursday that their air defense had destroyed 32 drones heading towards the capital since the start of the day.
0: UK voters expressed growing support for alternative parties, signaling a potential break from the traditional two-party system amid rising discontent with Labour and the Conservatives.
2: I think he hasn't made the progress that he said he'd deliver whilst campaigning in 2024. And I think this has left people feeling frustrated. And of course, the Tories aren't doing great either. And I guess people have to look for other avenues in the political landscape. Reform has come up as well. They're promising big things. Not sure how much I agree with in many instances, but I think people just want a different viewpoint, different outlook, and different execution, I guess.
3: I'm horrified that Nigel Farage is making gains. I don't think he's a politician, I think he's a businessman who's there to line his own pockets, like a lot of them, not just him. And I'm not really into politics, but it's just horrified me that he's gaining so much.
4: Pretty scary. I think it's not wholly unsurprising based on how everything has been going in the last kind of 6-9 months. But I would have hoped that Labour would have been able to hold out a little bit further. But I think this is just the way things are going, not just in the UK, but like across Europe and obviously in the US as well. So I just only hope that by the time the next general election comes around, we can turn it back to a non-reform element.
5: It's kind of terrifying. I mean, I'm not like, it's just scary. Like, I'm just so aware of reforms and like ideas against like a lot of things I believe in, essentially. Like,
0: health authorities are expanding contact tracing efforts linked to the Hanta virus hit cruise ship as officials work to monitor exposed passengers and contain the outbreak.
6: Contact tracing is underway to track those who have already disembarked a cruise ship hit by an outbreak of the Hanta virus before it was detected, and anyone in close contact with them since. Oceanwide Expedition said they were now working to establish details of all passengers and crew who embarked and disembarked on various stops since March 20th. Three people, a Dutch couple and a German national, died in the outbreak on the cruise ship. The World Health Organization said that in total, 5 people are confirmed to have contracted the virus, with another 3 suspected cases.
7: This is not coronavirus. This is a very different virus. We know this virus. Hantaviruses have been around for quite a while.
6: Hantavirus is usually spread by rodents. Experts have stressed that contagion is very rare, but the outbreak has put health authorities on high alert.
8: No, I think people don't need to worry.
6: Jonas Schmidt-Chanisit is a virologist at Germany's Bernhard Nocht Institute.
8: Cruise ship is really different from the situation on the land or in the hospital. So it's a real incubator. You have less space and the contacts are more close. So the probability of transmission is much higher if you are not aware that there is a highly infectious pathogen. But if the patients are outside of the ship, so under barrier nursing and hospital conditions like in Germany, Netherlands, or Spain,

0: I would say everybody is safe, so it's not a risk for the whole population.
1: The Dutch couple who died, believed to be the first hantavirus cases of this outbreak, only boarded on April 1st. Dutch airline KLM on Wednesday said it had taken the Dutch woman off a plane in Johannesburg on April 25th due to her deteriorating medical condition. She died before she could reach the Netherlands. On Thursday, broadcaster RTL reported that a KLM stewardess who had been in contact with her has been admitted to a hospital in Amsterdam after showing possible hantavirus symptoms. The Dutch Health Ministry did not confirm that the woman being tested is a KLM stewardess, and neither did the airline. But Dutch authorities said that crew and passengers who helped the Dutch woman who passed away are being called daily for health checks.
2: The World Health Organization said the deadly hantavirus outbreak aboard a cruise ship in the Atlantic Ocean posed a low global health risk as authorities coordinated an international response while the vessel sailed toward the Canary Islands.
3: The World Health Organization and the UN team have also supported with tracking and investigating cases, guidance to health professionals, infection prevention measures on board the ship, lab investigations, and the provision of medical supplies to the vessel. A WHO expert boarded the ship in Cabo Verde and has been joined by two doctors from the Netherlands and an expert from the European Center for Disease Prevention and Control. They will stay aboard the ship until it reaches its next destination in the Canary Islands. They are conducting medical assessment of everyone on board and gathering information to assess the risk of infection.
2: Southeast Asian leaders met in an annual Asian summit amid pressure from the Iran war to coordinate economic and security measures, with members warning that oil disruptions and regional instability could have long-lasting impacts on the region.
4: Neither distance nor partnerships alone insulate any nation from the ripple effects of conflicts halfway around the world. In an increasingly connected world, instability in one part of the globe will quickly reverberate across supply chains, financial markets, and the daily lives of our people. Firsthand, the vulnerability of our nations to external factors, the domino effect of oil supply disruptions on the various sectors of our countries has affected how we conduct business, how we work, how we live. And while the impact may differ from country to country in ASEAN at present, there is no denying that this disruption will have an impact on the future. Even if the tensions de-escalate in time, the damage to critical infrastructure, to vital systems, and trust in general will continue to be felt for years to come.
2: Two Indian seafarers returned home recounting their struggle after being stranded for over a month in Iranian waters amid Strait of Hormuz disruptions caused by escalating regional conflict.
5: Two seafarers arrived back in India recounting tales of despair, having fled the Iranian port where they were stranded for over a month. TV Chiranjeevi watched drones and missiles explode as the Iranian ship he worked on was forced to anchor at the port of Horamshahr as the Strait of Hormuz was blocked.
6: We would go up to the deck to see where the missiles were. The strikes were at a distance of 100 to 200 meters from our ship. Every day there were at least 10 to 20 missiles. No one could sleep at night.
5: He said communication lines snapped, severing his only means of contact with his mother and leading him to apply to the ship's captain to disembark and undertake an arduous 15-day journey home that took him through Iraq, Armenia, and Dubai before landing in Mumbai. Chiranjeevi and his friend Anand Singh Chauhan say they borrowed from relatives and moneylenders at exorbitant rates to pay almost $5,000 to get jobs on international shipping routes. Now they have returned home with zero savings, risking a lifetime of spiraling debt. But Chauhan is grateful.
7: Sometimes we used to feel we wouldn't be able to make it back home. We felt our return was in God's and our parents' hands. We thought if we had their blessings, then we would make it.
5: The two were among thousands of seafarers from India.

0: And other nations who are stranded in and around the Strait of Hormuz as the war in Iran disrupts trade along one of the world's busiest ship routes. India ranks among the world's top three suppliers of seafarers, with a workforce of more than 300,000. The attacks on vessels have raised security concerns among seafarers who are unwilling to return to sea.
1: After years of drought that left large swaths of Iraq's historic marshes cracked and empty, rising water levels are beginning to revive the wetlands, drawing buffalo herders and fishermen back to areas once abandoned.
0: Rising water levels are beginning to revive Iraq's historic marshes, drawing buffalo herders and fishermen back to areas once abandoned. Years of drought had left large swathes of the southern wetlands cracked and empty. Their change in fortunes was precipitated by heavy winter rainfall that boosted reservoir levels, enabling the government to release growing volumes into the marshes. And as its inhabitants return, they are hoping for more water releases.
2: The livestock are moving through the marshes, vegetation is growing, fish are returning, and everything is improving. Before, we couldn't reach the town and come back. The land was dry, but now it's alive again and things are good, except when there is no water.
0: Iraqi marshland expert Jassim Al-Assadi said part of Iraq's marshes had dried up completely between 2021 and 2025, forcing herders to abandon it. The submergence ratio has increased by more than a quarter on the past 5 years, he says, and it is continuing to improve with inflows of water from the Tigris and Euphrates rivers.
3: This is positively impacted biodiversity with vast green pastures for buffalo breeders, with the beginning of an abundance of fish in the southern Iraqi marshes, and with strong plant growth that will become reeds, which marsh inhabitants will use to build reed huts.
0: The Water Resources Ministry said Iraq's strategic reserves have increased by about 6 billion cubic meters this year, giving authorities greater flexibility to manage supplies during the summer months. Once stretching more than 3,600 square miles, Iraq's marshes were heavily drained in the 1990s by Saddam Hussein. Many residents left, but since Saddam's overthrow in 2003, parts of the wetlands have been reflooded by the government, and around a quarter of a million marsh Arabs have gradually returned home.
1: Meteorologists are monitoring the possible return of El Nino later this year, with concerns that a stronger event could intensify droughts, heat waves, and extreme weather around the world.
4: El Nino is a global climate pattern that happens every few years, causing generally warmer, drier weather. Some meteorologists are predicting a super El Nino later this year, meaning a higher chance of drought and damage to food crops. But how does it come about?
5: What it is a pattern of warm sea surface temperatures in the central Pacific that stretches to the East Pacific towards South America.
4: Theodore Keeping is a climate scientist at Imperial College London.
5: El Nino matters because it affects local weather patterns. That can be the difference between food production going well or crops failing, and it can be the difference between people experiencing flood events or extreme heat stress or not experiencing those things as well.
4: El Nino and La Nina are opposite phases of the same climate system in the tropical Pacific. Meteorological forecasts say there's likely to be an El Nino this year. Some experts predict it could be strong, but that it's hard to know for sure unless it happens. Keeping said the chance of a super El Nino has actually lessened in recent forecasts.
5: The European forecast predicted a very strong El Nino event, which started this conversation, but the more recent forecast out of America has predicted more like a 90% chance of some El Nino event and only maybe a 20 or 30% chance of a very strong El Nino.
4: One of the strongest El Niños on record was 1997 to 98, when it caused drought in parts of Asia and slashed rice production. In 2015 to 16, it caused severe drought across Australia and Southeast Asia.
5: The 2023-2024 El Niño event overlapped with the warmest 12-month period

0: on record, and this year we saw many, many extreme weather events, high impact extreme weather events around the world.
1: Keeping says we don't know if El Niño La Niña pattern is changing as the climate changes.
0: What we do know is that if an El Niño event occurs, climate change means the weather patterns that we'd normally have seen in an El Niño have become more extreme in many cases for hot extremes, for extreme rainfalls, for droughts than they would have been historically.
2: These were all the latest world news. Now let's take a look at sports.

0: Öncelikle...
1: First of all, congratulations to the Crystal Palace team and coach. They did an excellent job and they got what they wanted. If a team beats you to go to the final in the European Cups, they probably did better things than you. And they did many things correctly. So congratulations to our opponent. On the other side, about us, we are very sad. I cannot accept being eliminated. I don't want to accept it in the semi-finals, because today I think we played on a level that was enough to get through this round, and I think we were closer to getting through this round than we thought. But it's part of life, this game, and sometimes it's like this. We will learn and take away our positive lessons from this round, and we will never step back. I'm proud of my players, I'm proud of the European journey this season, and I believe that we gave hope to the maximum extent possible through football, this season and in these 20 games we have played. That's why I'm proud of my players and we will move on.
2: Chet Holmgren and Shai Gilgeous-Alexander each scored 22 points, and the Oklahoma City Thunder beat the Los Angeles Lakers 125-107 on Thursday night to take a 2-0 lead in the Western Conference semifinal series. A.J. Mitchell had 20 points, and Jaron McCain added 18 for the defending champion Thunder, who improved to 6-0 in the playoffs. The Lakers again were without scoring champion Luka Doncic, who is out indefinitely with a strained left hamstring. They also were missing forward Jared Vanderbilt, the reserve forward who dislocated the pinky finger on his right hand during the second quarter of Game 1. The Lakers also had three players finish with five fouls, limiting their aggressiveness late in the game. Lakers guard Austin Reeves, who struggled with his shot in Game 1, scored 31 points on 10-for-16 shooting in Game 2. LeBron James, coming off a 27-point effort in Game 1, followed that up with 23. With the Lakers up 63-61 early in the third quarter, Gilgeous-Alexander got tied up with Reeves and was called for his fourth foul. Upon review, it was upgraded to a flagrant one for Gilgeous-Alexander's follow-through. Oklahoma City's Alex Caruso was called for a technical foul as the situation was being sorted out. Gilgeous-Alexander left the game with the Lakers up 65-61, but the Thunder rallied and took control without him. On a fast break, Holmgren found a trailing Jalen Williams, who hit a three-pointer and was fouled. His free throw put the Thunder up 85-74. The Thunder outscored the Lakers 32-15, while Gilgeous-Alexander was out in the third quarter to take a 93-80 lead into the fourth. The Lakers cut Oklahoma City's lead to 5 in the fourth quarter before the Thunder pulled away again. The Lakers will host Game 3 on Saturday.
3: Thunder have their largest...
4: LeBron has the worst whistle of any star player I've ever seen. I mean, I've been with him 2 years now. You know, there's, again, the smaller guys, because they can be theatric, they typically draw more fouls, and the bigger players that are, you know, built like LeBron, it's hard for them. But he gets clobbered, and he got clobbered again tonight a bunch, and that's not like a new thing. That's not specific to this crew or, you know, this... this series, he gets fouled a lot that doesn't happen. I mean, guy gets hit on the head more than any player I've seen on drives, and it rarely gets called. So our guys were so good tonight, just staying together, poised. That's the emotion's part of basketball, and I think some of the reason.

0: they're you know, officiated the way they are is because they don't show emotion, and that's a credit to them. I mean, they've really taken the emotion out of the game. They're super tight-knit. They don't complain to the officials, and they, you know, maybe they're the beneficiaries of that. I don't know.
1: I mean, we can't control the referees, you know, so we really can't do anything about it. So, yeah, we just got to play through, you know, they're the defense champions, you know. They, you know, give them respect, whatever, you know. It's just, yeah, we can't do anything about it.
2: I mean, I just want to win games. You know, it's been a lot of games down the stretch where it's tight, and you know, we gotta have productive possessions, balls in my hands, and I gotta make plays with it. So, you know, I think that's where it comes from, is just trying to make the best play. Obviously, the pressure and the moment, or whatever the word is I'm looking for, it's high stakes at the end of the game, is what I'm trying to say. And you know, you gotta make plays, so I think all of that stuff fuels me, but you know, just trying to do best by my team and make sure that, you know, I'm helping my team the best way I can is what I'm trying to do.
3: Were there some whistles that we disagree with? Yeah, of course. But we can't allow that to take us out of our game and do what we do. That's put us in the position that we're in now. We have to stay true to our identity, continue to be physical, continue to be handsy, and then just wear on you. And that's what our objective is, you know, to fatigue you as much as we possibly can and make you have to play through as much legal contact as you can.
4: You think of just little things, spacing, trying to get him easier looks. Honestly, you know, just him just continue to be in attack mode, right? You know, he's James Harden. We're not sitting here worried. He's going to figure this out, and we got to do a better job around him as well, whether it's spacing or put him in different positions, and we'll have that conversation. We've been having that conversation, and, you know, at the end of the day, we're going to figure it out.
5: Sponsored by Halkbank.

0: Welcome to A News. I'm Omer Taslim. You're watching Turkey's Diplomacy. Why I say that this is a very significant visit,
1: it can be incredibly helpful.
0: Palestinians from the Gaza Strip.
2: Why those humanitarian aid still stuck?
3: If we put Daesh aside, is this the end of Netanyahu?
1: So many chefs in the kitchen.
3: The end of sanctions.

Greetings, I'm Jamal Nashadan. You're watching A-News NewsHour live from Istanbul. Let's take a look at our top stories. The United States and Iran exchanged fire in the most serious confrontation since last month's ceasefire, raising new concerns over the stability of the fragile truce despite ongoing diplomatic contacts. President Recep Tayyip Erdogan said that Turkey is determined to expand strategic cooperation with Algeria across key sectors, including regional security, energy, mining, transportation, and agriculture. Countries worldwide seek to prevent the further spread of the Hanta virus after an outbreak on a cruise ship by tracking those who had disembarked before the virus was detected and anyone who had close contact with them since.

0: The United States and Iran exchanged fire despite an ongoing month-long temporary ceasefire, as Tehran said the situation has returned to normal, and Washington added that it did not want to escalate.
1: The U.S. and Iran traded fire on Thursday in the most serious test since the ceasefire began a month ago. Tehran said the situation quickly returned to normal, while Washington said it did not want to escalate the conflict. President Trump downplayed the incident while speaking to reporters and said a truce was holding.
2: They trifled with us today. We blew them away. They trifled. I call that a trifle. I'll let you know when there's no ceasefire.
1: Tehran State TV said Iranian missiles hit enemy units near the Strait of Hormuz after a U.S. attack on an Iranian oil tanker. The country's military said U.S. strikes also hit another ship and civilian areas on shore. An Iranian spokesperson claimed its attacks on U.S. assets caused significant damage. But U.S. Central Command said none of its forces were hit, adding that Iran used missiles, drones, and small boats to attack three destroyers. In response, the U.S. struck Iranian missiles and drone sites. The fighting broke out while Washington was waiting for a reply to its proposal on ending the war. That would pause the fighting but leave major disagreements unresolved, not least regarding Iran's nuclear program. Trump said talks with Tehran were still on track, despite Thursday's hostilities.
0: Two Indian seafarers returned home recounting their struggle after being stranded for over a month in Iranian waters amid Strait of Hormuz disruptions caused by escalating regional conflict.
3: Two seafarers arrived back in India recounting tales of despair, having fled the Iranian port where they were stranded for over a month. TV Chiranjeevi watched drones and missiles explode as the Iranian ship he worked on was forced to anchor at the port of Horamshahr as the Strait of Hormuz was blocked.
4: We would go up to the deck to see where the missiles were. The strikes were at a distance of 100 to 200 meters from our ship. Every day there were at least 10 to 20 missiles. No one could sleep at night.
3: He said communication lines snapped, severing his only means of contact with his mother and leading him to apply to the ship's captain to disembark and undertake an arduous 15-day journey home that took him through Iraq, Armenia, and Dubai before landing in Mumbai. Chiranjeevi and his friend Anand Singh Chauhan say they borrowed from relatives and moneylenders at exorbitant rates to pay almost $5,000 to get jobs on international shipping routes. Now they have returned home with zero savings, risking a lifetime of spiraling debt. But Chauhan is grateful.
5: Sometimes we used to feel we wouldn't be able to make it back home. We felt our return was in God's and our parents' hands. We thought if we had their blessings, then we would make it.
3: The two were among thousands of seafarers from India and other nations who are stranded in and around the Strait of Hormuz as the war in Iran disrupts trade along one of the world's busiest ship routes. India ranks among the world's top three suppliers of seafarers, with a workforce of more than 300.

0: 100,000. The attacks on vessels have raised security concerns among seafarers who are unwilling to return to sea.
1: Turkish President Recep Tayyip Erdogan said that Turkey is expanding strategic cooperation with Algeria across security, energy and trade, describing the partnership as increasingly important for regional stability and economic cooperation.
2: Turkish President Recep Tayyip Erdogan welcomed Algerian President Abdelmadjid Tebboune in Ankara for an official visit focused on strengthening strategic ties between Turkey and Algeria. Tebboune held talks with the Turkish president at the presidential complex as the two leaders also co-chaired the first meeting of the Turkey-Algeria High-Level Strategic Cooperation Council.
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2: The three-day visit highlights the expanding partnership between Turkey and Algeria as Ankara continues to strengthen its diplomatic, economic and strategic engagement across Africa and the Mediterranean region.
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1: The United Nations says the humanitarian situation remains volatile in Lebanon. Wednesday evening's Israeli strike on Beirut's southern suburbs caused a new wave of displacements of civilians who, as you can imagine, had already been impacted by months of conflict.
4: Moving to Lebanon, our colleagues on the ground tell us that the humanitarian situation there remains volatile. Wednesday evening's Israeli strike on Beirut's southern suburbs caused a new wave of displacement of civilians who, as you can imagine, had already been impacted by months of conflict. This was the first attack on Lebanon's capital since the ceasefire announcement of April 17th and its subsequent extension. This is obviously a very alarming development. We're deeply worried also about reports of civilians also being killed in the attack, and that also includes children. We once again call on all parties to exercise maximum restraint, fully respect international law, including international humanitarian law. In the south and Nabatieh, new displacement orders were issued this morning by Israeli authorities for three villages, forcing yet again further displacement of civilians. Overall, more than 1 million human beings remain displaced in Lebanon. This includes 126,000 people hosted in more than 600 collective shelters across the country, while most of the displaced remain outside formal shelters. With the support of the humanitarian notification system, our humanitarian partners continue to assist civilians in conflict-affected areas, as well as hard-to-reach areas. Since March 2nd, 110 humanitarian and movements have been facilitated by the UN system, but the deliveries remain constrained due to insecurity, movement restrictions, unexploded ordnance, and damage to civilian infrastructure. Despite the constraints, humanitarian partners have distributed more than 160,000 blankets, some 120,000 mattresses to people in need. They've also delivered more than 100,000 hygiene kits and 50,000 menstrual hygiene kits. In addition, we and our partners have provided more than 3.7 million liters of water bottles and more than 65,000 cubic meters of water through trucking operations. And on the peacekeeping front, UNIFIL peacekeepers are continuing to observe extensive military activities by the Israeli Defense Forces throughout the area of operation. This includes high-density armored movements, large-scale engineering works, and sustained logistical traffic. Peacekeepers also report significant firing incidents and projectile trajectories, most of which appear to originate from Israel Defense Forces position. UN peacekeepers and our positions are being directly affected by the ongoing hostilities. Yesterday, structural damage to outer walls of three buildings inside a UNIFIL position in Al Baida in Sector West resulted in exchange of fire and Israeli military activities in nearby areas. Separately, yesterday, a fiber optic guided drone carrying a suspected rocket-propelled grenade-type warhead crashed inside a UNIFIL position in Al-Hiniya in Sector West, penetrating the roof of a structure there. The device did not thankfully detonate and caused no further damage. No UNIFIL personnel were injured, and our explosive ordnance disposal team successfully neutralized and disposed of the explosive device. At the UNIFIL position at Atiri in Sector West, peacekeepers also discovered unexploded ordnance, which was safely destroyed on site. Later the same day, UN personnel found another fiber optic cable inside the same position, assessed possibly associated with drone observed in the area earlier. The cable was subsequently removed. Today, a rocket impacted and exploded inside one of our positions in Shama, which hosts the Sector West headquarters. The impact occurred in an outdoor area near the helicopter landing zone. No injuries reported to our peacekeepers. Minor damage was sustained to a vehicle. The rocket is assessed to have been fired by Hezbollah towards the Israeli Defense Forces units operating in the nearby area. Once again, we stress that the safety and the security of our peacekeepers and the inviolability of our UN premises and must be respected at all times by everyone.
1: Israeli strikes in the Gaza Strip have killed three Palestinian security personnel, raising fears that the fragile ceasefire could further unravel amid a worsening humanitarian crisis.
5: Despite a ceasefire that was intended to reduce hostilities in the Gaza Strip, renewed violence has once again raised concerns about the stability of the truce after an Israeli strike reportedly targeted a police checkpoint in western Gaza City, killing three Palestinian security personnel and injuring several others. According to a statement issued by the Palestinian Ministry of Interior, the strike hit a security checkpoint operated by police forces in the Ansar area. Officials said three members of the security forces were killed in the attack, while at least one officer was critically wounded. The ministry also reported that a number of civilians who were in the vicinity of the targeted area sustained injuries in the blast, highlighting the continued danger faced by residents living near sites considered sensitive or strategic. Witnesses in the area described scenes of chaos and panic following the strike, with emergency crews rushing to the scene to evacuate the wounded and recover the dead. Medical teams were said to be working under increasingly difficult conditions as hospitals across Gaza continue to struggle with shortages of medicine, fuel, and critical supplies after months of conflict and severe restrictions on humanitarian access. The incident has fueled growing fears that repeated violations and military escalations could undermine the already fragile ceasefire agreement. Since the truce came into effect, sporadic strikes, exchanges of fire, and security incidents have continued to be reported, leaving many residents uncertain whether a broader return to sustained fighting can still be avoided. Humanitarian agencies have repeatedly warned that Gaza remains on the brink of a deeper crisis, with large sections of infrastructure damaged or destroyed, access to clean water and electricity severely limited, and hundreds of thousands of civilians displaced or living in precarious conditions. Any renewed escalation, analysts warn, could further worsen an already catastrophic humanitarian situation. There has been no immediate official response from the Israel Defense Forces regarding the reported strike. Meanwhile, regional and international observers are closely monitoring developments amid renewed calls for restraint, accountability, and urgent diplomatic efforts to prevent further violence. For many in Gaza, the latest attack is a stark reminder that even during periods of ceasefire, peace remains fragile, and the threat of violence continues to cast a long shadow over daily life.
1: Palestinians held a funeral for Azam al-Hayya, son of Hamas chief and negotiator in U.S. media talks, who was killed in an Israeli strike despite ongoing efforts for a permanent ceasefire.
2: Palestinians in Gaza City took part in the funeral of Azam al-Hayya, son of Hamas chief negotiator in U.S.-mediated talks over Gaza's future, who was killed in an Israeli airstrike, according to a senior Hamas official. Azam al-Hayya, son of Khalil al-Hayya, succumbed to his injuries on Thursday after being struck in an Israeli attack, said senior Hamas official Basim Naim. He is the fourth son of Hamas-exiled Gaza chief to have been killed in Israeli attacks. Khalil al-Hayya, who has seven children, has survived multiple Israeli attempts to kill him. An Israeli strike in Doha last year targeting Hamas leadership killed his son, though Hayya, the father, survived. Two other sons were killed in past Israeli attempts on his life, in Gaza strikes in 2008 and 2014. The violence comes as leaders of Hamas and other Palestinian factions held talks with regional mediators and the Board of Peace's lead envoy, Nikolai Ladanov, this week in Cairo, to push U.S. President Donald Trump's Gaza plan into its second phase, officials said.
6: كل الأطراف من أجل انتزاع موقف سياسي نحن نقول أن هذه السياسة المكررة من استهداف القيادات وأبناء القيادات لن تنجح في ابتزاز موقف سياسي لا من شعبنا الفلسطيني ولا من قيادة حركة حماس ولا وفدها المفاوض وسنظل متمسكين بحقوق شعبنا المشروعة بالحرية والاستقلال والعودة.
1: Children in the Gaza Strip are spending hours queuing for water each day as war, displacement, and a deepening humanitarian crisis strip them of school and normal life.
5: In the Gaza Strip, where people are struggling to survive under Israeli attacks and a severe humanitarian crisis, children spend hours every day waiting at water distribution points to meet their families' basic water needs. In the southern city of Khan Yunis, children are carrying jerry cans of water as shortages in essential services and the clean water crisis continue to deepen. As the war enters its third year, many children remain cut off from education and normal daily life. One child, Rawan Al-Bayouk, said they have been unable to attend school because of the war, adding that she spends most of her day carrying water for her family and helping meet basic household needs. Another Palestinian child, Sami Hamad, said he waits in long lines every day just to fill water containers, explaining, "Children now spend their time in water lines and soup kitchens instead of sitting in school classrooms." Usama Abu Zaid said the war has completely changed children's lives, forcing many to take on responsibilities far beyond their age. Muhammad Harb also described access to clean water as a daily and exhausting struggle, saying children are enduring increasingly difficult days under worsening humanitarian conditions. A local resident, Abu Muhammad Abu Twaime, said families are facing severe hardship in security.

0: gathering water. He explained that he is forced to send his children every day to fetch water, noting that the lack of services and harsh living conditions have completely transformed children's daily lives. The Gaza Strip has been under an Israeli blockade since 2007. Due to ongoing attacks, much of the territory's 2.4 million population is facing serious difficulties accessing basic necessities, while hundreds of thousands of people have been displaced.
1: Health authorities are expanding contact tracing efforts linked to the hantavirus hit cruise ship as officials work to monitor exposed passengers and contain the outbreak.
2: Contact tracing is underway to track those who have already disembarked a cruise ship hit by an outbreak of the hantavirus before it was detected, and anyone in close contact with them since. Oceanwide Expedition said they were now working to establish details of all passengers and crew who embarked and disembarked on various stops since March 20th. Three people, a Dutch couple and a German national, died in the outbreak on the cruise ship. The World Health Organization said that in total, five people are confirmed to have contracted the virus, with another three suspected cases.
3: This is not coronavirus. This is a very different virus. We know this virus. Hantaviruses have been around for quite a while.
2: Hantavirus is usually spread by rodents. Experts have stressed that contagion is very rare, but the outbreak has put health authorities on high alert.
4: No, I think people don't need to worry.
2: Jonas Schmidt-Chanisit is a virologist at Germany's Bernhard Nocht Institute.
4: Cruise ship is really different from the situation on the land or in the hospital. So it's a real incubator. You have less space and the contacts are more close. So the probability of transmission is much higher if you are not aware that there is a highly infectious pathogen. But if the patients are outside of the ship, so under barrier nursing and hospital conditions like in Germany, Netherlands or Spain, I would say everybody is safe. So it's not a risk for the whole population.
2: The Dutch couple who died, believed to be the first hantavirus cases of this outbreak, only boarded on April 1st. Dutch airline KLM on Wednesday said it had taken the Dutch woman off a plane in Johannesburg on April 25th due to her deteriorating medical condition. She died before she could reach the Netherlands. On Thursday, broadcaster RTL reported that a KLM stewardess who had been in contact with her has been admitted to a hospital in Amsterdam after showing possible hantavirus symptoms. The Dutch Health Ministry did not confirm that the woman being tested is a KLM stewardess, and neither did the airline. But Dutch authorities said that crew and passengers who helped the Dutch woman who passed away are being called daily for health checks.
1: The World Health Organization said a deadly hantavirus outbreak aboard a cruise ship in the Atlantic Ocean posed a low global health risk as authorities coordinated an international response while the vessel sailed toward the Canary Islands.
5: The World Health Organization and the UN team have also supported with tracking and investigating cases, guidance to health professionals, infection prevention measures on board the ship, lab investigations, and the provision of medical supplies to the vessel. A WHO expert boarded the ship in Cabo Verde and has been joined by two doctors from the Netherlands and an expert from the European Center for Disease Prevention and Control. They will stay aboard the ship until it reaches its next destination in the Canary Islands. They are conducting medical assessment of everyone on board and gathering information to assess the risk of infection.
1: Somalia is facing a deepening hunger crisis as drought drives 6.5 million people towards severe food shortages, with millions of children at risk of malnutrition.
0: United Nations Humanitarian Coordinator for Somalia, George Conway, stated that the hunger and malnutrition crisis in the country is worsening due to drought, warning that approximately 6.5 million people are expected to face severe hunger. As part of his visit to Somalia, Conway met with government officials, the UN team, and humanitarian aid authorities. Conway noted that he visited different parts of the country to witness

0: experiencing emergency levels of hunger and severe food shortages. He also reported that nearly 2 million children are at risk of malnutrition, warning that the humanitarian situation...
1: Since the end of World War II, although not confirmed, the 2nd Stryker Cavalry Regiment, based here at Rose Barracks, is expected to go. Among the U.S. troops is Gunnery Sergeant Robert Moore.
2: On the economy, everybody is friendly and very respectful. When you come to Germany, it's a lot of sightseeing, and I love the activities that they do, like Volksfest, and just... It's very culture out here. I like it. So I'd be very disappointed if we had to go back.
1: The town's mayor, Thorsten Gradler, says the consequences would be dramatic of the U.S. drawdown. The town relies largely on the military base for its livelihood. There could be thousands of job losses. Businesses such as Dog Grooming Shop, owned by Veronica Varga, are likely to lose customers.
3: I have two employees. I think that if so many Americans are being withdrawn from here, my customer base will shrink to such an extent that I'll have to think about how to proceed with my employees.
1: At the height of the Cold War, there were as many as 250,000 U.S. troops in the country. Around 35,000 American troops remain, the largest U.S. contingent in Europe. Many towns have become little Americas. 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
4: 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So naturally it is a drastic situation if they get pulled in any type of, you know, lesser troop amounts.
1: There's pressure from Washington on European countries to raise defense spending amid accusations of over-reliance on U.S. forces. There was talk of withdrawing the strikers during Trump's first term, but plans were reversed under former President Joe Biden. Some older residents say the talk of withdrawing U.S. troops is nothing new, but others feel there would be an emotional as well as economic loss if the Americans left for good.
5: Tennessee Republicans have approved a new U.S. House map that dismantles a majority black district in Memphis, escalating a nationwide redistricting fight following a recent Supreme Court ruling on voting rights protections.
6: This is Travis Lawler. I'm a reporter with the Associated Press here in Tennessee. I'm in Nashville at the state capitol where the supermajority Republican legislature has just voted to redistrict the city of Memphis, splitting it into three separate districts, diluting the vote of this majority black city. There have been a number of protesters who have been very, very angry. They disrupted the House and the Senate sessions. People in the galleries, both galleries had to be cleared. They were sending out noisemakers. They were yelling and chanting. State Senator Sherlyn Oliver stood on her desk and unveiled a sign that read "No Jim Crow" or read "Jim Crow 2.0, No Jim Crow 2.0. And now the protesters have left the Capitol and walked down the steps, and they're listening to Senator London Lamar, another senator from Memphis. And they are vowing to keep fighting, as you can hear.
5: Britain's Labour Party is facing heavy losses in local elections as early results show strong gains for the anti-immigration reform UK, raising pressure on Prime Minister Keir Starmer.
1: Britain's Labour Party appears to be suffering heavy losses in local elections. Early results on Friday show the depth of voter anger with Prime Minister Keir Starmer and cast doubts over his future. The main beneficiary is the anti-immigration populist Reform Party, which has gained hundreds of council seats. Its leader, Brexit campaigner Nigel Farage, said the results so far represented a historic change in British politics. Labour lost support in traditional strongholds, such as the former industrial regions of central and northern England, along with some parts of London. Starmer says he will not resign.
7: They've sent a message that the change that we promised isn't being delivered in a way they can feel. And also, frankly, they're fed up with years of the status quo. But we were elected to deal with those challenges. And I'm not going to walk away from that and to plunge the country into chaos.
1: The once dominant Labour and Conservative

0: Conservative parties were both losing votes to reform, and at the other end of the political spectrum, the left-wing Green Party. That indicated a continued fracturing of Britain's traditional two-party system into a multi-party democracy. The elections for 136 local councils in England, plus devolved parliaments in Scotland and Wales, are the most significant test of public opinion before the next general election due in 2029.
1: UK voters express growing support for alternative parties, signalling a potential break from the traditional two-party system amid rising discontent with Labour and the Conservatives.
2: I think he hasn't made the progress that he said he'd deliver whilst campaigning in 2024. And I think this has, left people feeling frustrated, and of course the Tories aren't doing great either, and I guess people have to look for other avenues in the political landscape. Reform has come up as well. They're promising big things. Not sure how much I agree with in many instances, but I think people just want a different viewpoint, different outlook and different execution, I guess.
3: I'm horrified that Nigel Farage is making gains. I don't think he's a politician. I think he's a businessman who's there to line his own pockets, like a lot of them, not just him. And I'm not really into politics, but it's just horrified me that he's gaining so much.
4: Pretty scary. I think it's not wholly unsurprising based on how everything has been going in the last kind of 6-9 months. But I would have hoped that Labour would have been able to hold out a little bit further. But I think this is just the way things are going, not just in the UK, but like across Europe and obviously in the US as well. So I just only hope that by the time the next general election comes around, we can turn it back to a non-reform element.
5: It's kind of terrifying. I mean, I'm not like, it's just scary. Like, I'm just so aware of reforms and like ideas against like a lot of things I believe in, essentially. Like,
1: this was the end of our world news. Now the world of economy and sports.
6: Zirat Bank is with you all around the world.

Oil prices rose on Friday as renewed tensions between the United States and Iran in the Strait of Hormuz added fresh volatility to global energy markets. The key shipping route, which carries more than a fifth of global oil and gas supplies, has remained highly sensitive since the outbreak of the wider conflict in the region. Benchmark crude briefly climbed sharply during trading before easing back, reflecting rapid shifts in sentiment as traders reacted to developments in the Gulf. Market pressure has been building since disruptions began in the waterway, which has been effectively constrained since the start of the Iran war. Prices are also being compared to pre-conflict levels, when crude was trading significantly lower, underscoring the scale of the recent energy shock. Analysts say that traders are treating the situation as highly unstable, with even brief flare-ups in the Strait of Hormuz quickly feeding into global oil pricing. Despite official claims of a ceasefire and attempts to calm markets, uncertainty over supply routes continues to keep energy prices elevated and unpredictable.

Rising aviation fuel costs linked to the Iran war have triggered widespread cuts to global flight schedules, forcing airlines to scale back operations during the peak summer travel season. Industry data shows that tens of thousands of flights planned between June and September have been canceled as carriers respond to sustained pressure from higher fuel.

fuel prices. Analysts say that more than 9 million passenger seats have been removed from global schedules as airlines adjust capacity to match rising operating costs. U.S. carriers have been among the hardest hit, with several major airlines making deep cuts across domestic and international routes. Spirit Airlines has been the most severely affected after ceasing operations entirely, leading to the cancellation of its entire flight network. United Airlines, Delta Airlines, and American Airlines have also reduced services significantly, scaling back thousands of flights, combined as fuel expenses weigh on profitability. European airlines are also adjusting their networks, with Lufthansa Group cutting thousands of flights as the aviation sector continues to grapple with sustained energy-driven cost pressures.

0: The U.S. Court of International Trade in New York ruled that temporary tariffs imposed by the Trump administration on imports from around the world in February were unlawful. The federal court's verdict came in favor of businesses that challenged the temporary 10% tariffs, declaring the measure to be invalid as contrary to law. In its verdict, the court found that Trump had misinterpreted the trade law used as the basis for his controversial tariffs. The court ruling blocked the U.S. government and the U.S. Customs and Border Protection from collecting import duties from the plaintiffs and ordered that any tariffs already collected to be refunded. Under the Trade Act of 1974, the court found that the U.S. government had failed to sufficiently demonstrate the fundamental international payments problems. Since February 2026, the U.S. has imposed a 10% tariff on imports, while Trump has threatened to raise that rate to 15%. In February, the Supreme Court ruled that Trump had exceeded his authority with another set of tariffs that he imposed at the beginning of his second presidential term in January 2025.
1: In China's fireworks heartland, workers carefully pack gunpowder by hand under strict safety rules in a region that has produced fireworks for centuries. The industry has been feeling the impact of trade tensions with its biggest export market, the United States. At Chili Fireworks in Hunan Province, production supervisor He Shui-shun says U.S. orders had taken a hit.
2: In the past year or so, the orders I've dealt with the most come from France, Italy, the Netherlands, Germany, and the UK. As for the US, orders had dropped a lot due to tariffs.
1: Tariffs that once surged as high as 145% left shipments stranded and forced factories to shift towards other markets. Wilson Lam, U.S. business manager for the Black Scorpion brand, says the impact in April last year was significant.
3: We also got lots of containers held back in the port, in the warehouse also. And we were thinking about all the ways to get it through. But, you know, with that high tariffs, eventually the consumers is going to pay for that.
1: Even so, American demand hasn't disappeared. Shelves are lined with fireworks tailored for U.S. buyers, including boxes featuring Donald Trump and Make America Great Again slogans. With the U.S. marking its 250 years of independence this year, Lam says sales are rebounding.
3: It's the 250th anniversary for the U.S. this year, which is a big day. As we expected, the sales amount is going to go up for like 20 or 30%. That's what we thought about that. And as a matter of fact, it was a lot better than what we have last year because, you know, plus the tariff thing in April and the products start to come in into the United States. So we are looking for a better sales this year. I think it could be at least 15% more than last year.
1: Still, many exporters are hedging their bets, looking beyond the U.S. to reduce risk.

0: Shandong Fireworks Factory founder Liu Fanguo says the shift has been underway for years.
1: In fact, over all these years, on the export side, we never had any issues before 2016. The Americans had a very strong sense of contractual commitment. But ever since Trump came to power in 2016 and tariffs went up, he made our domestic exporters, both businesses and local governments, do everything they can to shift from exports to the domestic market and to expand into other countries and regions.
0: Despite tensions, Lam says the world's two largest economies remain deeply connected.
2: We can't live without each other because we are the biggest major trading party in this world, so we can't live without each other. And I'm optimistic about all of this.
0: And when the fireworks finally reach their destination, the politics behind them fade, replaced by spectacle. A reminder that even amid trade disputes, demand for celebration still burns bright.

0: Toyota forecast a 20% decline in profit for the current financial year on Friday, as cost and supply uncertainties stemming from the Middle East conflict weigh on earnings even as robust demand for its hybrid models powers sales growth. The world's top-selling automaker expects an operating income of 3.0 trillion yen in the year to March 2027, compared with a result of 3.77 trillion yen in the year just ended. Toyota's outlook for the year was well below the 4.59 trillion yen median forecast in an LSEG poll of 23 analysts. Toyota said the lower outlook reflected limited scope for short-term measures to offset changes in the operating environment, with mid- to long-term steps only partly complete. The automaker said last week its vehicle sales in the Middle East fell sharply in March after shipments to the region were disrupted. The outlook is the first Toyota issued under new CEO Kenta Kon, who assumed his role last month and faces the challenge of steering the automaker through the impact of U.S. President Donald Trump's tariffs.
1: Ziraat Bank is with you all around the world.

0: Chet Holmgren and Shai Gilgeous-Alexander each scored 22 points, and the Oklahoma City Thunder beat the Los Angeles Lakers 125-107 on Thursday night to take a 2-0 lead in the Western Conference semifinal series. A.J. Mitchell had 20 points, and Jaron McCain added 18 for the defending champion Thunder, who improved to 6-0 in the playoffs. The Lakers again were without scoring champion Luka Doncic, who is out indefinitely with a strained left hamstring. They also were missing forward Jared Vanderbilt, the reserve forward who dislocated the pinky finger on his right hand during the second quarter of Game 1. The Lakers also had three players finish with five fouls, limiting their aggressiveness late in the game. Lakers guard Austin Reeves, who struggled with his shot in Game 1, scored 31 points on 10-for-16 shooting in Game 2. LeBron James, coming off a 27-point effort in Game 1, followed that up with 23. With the Lakers up 63-61 early in the third quarter, Gilgeous-Alexander got tied up with Reeves and was called for his fourth foul. Upon review, it was upgraded to a flagrant one for Gilgeous-Alexander's follow-through. Oklahoma City's Alex Caruso was called for a technical foul as the situation was being sorted out. Gilgeous-Alexander left the game with the Lakers up 65-61, but the Thunder rallied and took control without him. On a fast break, Holmgren found a trailing Jalen Williams, who hit a three-pointer and was fouled. His free throw put the Thunder up 85-74. The Thunder outscored the Lakers 32-15, while Gilgeous-Alexander was out in the third quarter to take a 93-80 lead into the fourth. The Lakers cut Oklahoma City's lead to 5 in the fourth quarter before the Thunder pulled away again. The Lakers will host Game 3 on Saturday.
1: Thunder have their largest...
2: LeBron has the worst whistle of any star player I've ever seen. I mean, I've been with him 2 years now. You know, there's, again, the smaller guys, because they can be theatric, they typically draw more fouls, and the bigger players that are, you know, built like LeBron, it's hard for them. But he gets clobbered, and he got clobbered again tonight a bunch, and that's not like a new thing. That's not specific to this crew or, you know, this this series. He gets fouled a lot that doesn't happen. I mean, guy gets hit on the head more than any player I've seen on drives, and it rarely gets called. So our guys were so good tonight, just staying together and poised. The emotion's part of basketball, and I think some of the reason they're you know, officiated the way they are is because they don't show emotion, and that's a credit to them. I mean, they've really taken the emotion out of the game. They're super tight-knit. They don't complain to the officials, and they, you know, maybe they're the beneficiaries of that. I don't know.
3: I mean, we can't control the referees, you know, so we really can't do anything about it. So, yeah, we just got to play through, you know, they're the defense champions, you know. They, you know, give them respect, whatever, you know. It's just, yeah, we can't do anything about it.
4: I just want to win games. You know, it's been a lot of games down the stretch where it's tight, and you know, we gotta have productive possessions, balls in my hands, and I gotta make plays with it. So, you know, I think that's where it comes from, is just trying to make the best play. Obviously, the pressure and the moment, or whatever the word is I'm looking for. It's high stakes at the end of the game is what I'm trying to say. And, you know, you got to make plays. So I think all of that stuff fuels me. But, you know, just trying to do best by my team and make sure that, you know, I'm helping my team the best way I can is what I'm doing, trying to do.
5: Were there some whistles that we disagree with? Yeah, of course. But we can't allow that to take us out of our game and do what we do. That's put us in the position that we're in now. We have to stay true to our identity, continue to be physical, continue to be handsy, and then just wear on you. And that's what our objective is, you know, to fatigue you as much as we possibly can and make you have to play through as much legal contact as you can.
6: You think of just the little things, spacing, trying to get him easier looks. Honestly, you know, just him just continue to be in attack mode, right? You know, he's James Harden. we're not sitting here worried. He's going to figure this out, and we got to do a better job around him as well, whether it's spacing or put him in different positions, and we'll have that conversation. We've been having that conversation, and, you know, at the end of the day, we're going to figure it out.
7: First of all, congratulations to the Crystal Palace team and coach. They did an excellent job and they got what they wanted. If a team beats you to go to the final in the European Cups, they probably did better things than you. And they did many things correctly. So congratulations to our opponent. On the other side, about us, we are very sad. I cannot accept being eliminated. I don't want to accept it in the semifinals, because today I think we played on a level that was enough to get through this round, and I think we were closer to getting through this round than we thought. But it's part of life, this game, and sometimes it's like this. We will learn and take away our positive lessons from this round, and we will never step back. I'm proud of my players. I'm proud of the European journey this season, and I believe that we gave hope to the maximum extent possible through football this season and in these 20 games we have played. That's why I'm proud of my players, and we will move on.
8: Sponsored by Hull.

I would like to congratulate you.

0: The U.S. and Iran traded fire on Thursday in the most serious test since the ceasefire began a month ago. Tehran said the situation quickly returned to normal, while Washington said it did not want to escalate the conflict. President Trump downplayed the incident while speaking to reporters and said a truce was holding.
1: They trifled with us today. We blew them away. They trifled. I call that a trifle. I'll let you know when there's no ceasefire.
0: Tehran State TV said Iranian missiles hit enemy units near the Strait of Hormuz after a U.S. attack on an Iranian oil tanker. The country's military said U.S. strikes also hit another ship and civilian areas on shore. An Iranian spokesperson claimed its attacks on U.S. assets caused significant damage. But U.S. Central Command said none of its forces were hit, adding that Iran used missiles, drones, and small boats to attack three destroyers. In response, the U.S. struck Iranian missiles and drone sites. The fighting broke out while Washington was waiting for a reply to its proposal on ending the war. That would pause the fighting but leave major disagreements unresolved, not least regarding Iran's nuclear program. Trump said talks with Tehran were still on track, despite Thursday's hostilities.
2: Reuters footage showed on Friday vessels around the Strait of Hormuz, as seen from Oman's Musandam. U.S. ally, the United Arab Emirates, said its air defenses were engaging missile and drone threats from Iran early on Friday in a further test of the shaky, month-long ceasefire between the U.S. and Iran. There were few details immediately available about the latest attack on the UAE, which came a day after the U.S. and Iran exchanged fire around the Strait of Hormuz, and as Washington awaited a response from Tehran to its proposal to end the conflict. Iran has often targeted the UAE and other Gulf countries that host U.S. bases since the war began on February 28th. U.S. President Donald Trump said on Thursday three U.S. Navy destroyers were attacked as they moved through the strait, a conduit for around a fifth of the world's oil and liquefied natural gas flows that Iran has all but closed since the conflict started. Trump later told reporters the ceasefire was still in effect and sought to play down the exchange.
3: Two seafarers arrived back in India, recounting tales of despair, having fled the Iranian port where they were stranded for over a month. TV Chiranjeevi watched drones and missiles explode as the Iranian ship he worked on was forced to anchor at the port of Horamshahr as the Strait of Hormuz was blocked.
4: We would go up to the deck to see where the missiles were. The strikes were at a distance of 100 to 200 meters from our ship. Every day there were at least 10 to 20 missiles. No one could sleep at night.
3: He said communication lines snapped, severing his only means of contact with his mother, and leading him to apply to the ship's captain to disembark and undertake an arduous 15-day journey home that took him through Iraq, Armenia, and Dubai before landing in Mumbai. Chiranjeevi and his friend Anand Singh Chauhan say they borrowed from relatives and moneylenders at exorbitant rates to pay almost $5,000 to get jobs on international shipping routes. Now they have returned home with zero savings, risking a lifetime of spiraling debt. But Chauhan is grateful.
5: Sometimes we used to feel we wouldn't be able to make it back home. We felt our return was in God's and our parents' hands. We thought if we had their blessings, then we would make it.
3: The two were among thousands of seafarers from India and other nations who are stranded in and around the Strait of Hormuz as the war in Iran disrupts trade along one of the world's busiest ship routes. India ranks among the world's top three suppliers of seafarers, with a workforce of more than 300,000. The attacks on vessels have raised security concerns among seafarers who are unwilling to return to sea.
6: Turkish President Recep Tayyip Erdogan welcomed Algerian President Abdelmadjid Tebboune in Ankara for an official visit focused on strengthening strategic ties between Turkey and Algeria. Tebboune held talks with the Turkish president at the presidential complex as the two leaders also co-chaired the first meeting of the Türkiye-Algeria High-Level Strategic Cooperation Council.
7: Afrika kıtasındaki en büyük ticaret ortaklarımızdan Cezayir'le işbirliğimizi enerji, madencilik, ulaştırma ve tarım başta olmak üzere birçok stratejik alanda geliştirmekte kararlıyız. 2023 yılında belirlediğimiz 10 milyar dolar ticaret hedefimiz doğrultusunda çabalarımızı artırmış durumdayız.
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0: Turkish President Recep Tayyip Erdogan is set to travel to Kazakhstan next week for an official visit and to attend the informal summit of the heads of state of the Organization of Turkic States. Turkey is seen as a strategic partner, and bilateral relations have steadily strengthened over the past decades through expanding political and economic cooperation. The leaders are expected to hold a new session of the Strategic Cooperation Council and oversee the signing of several agreements aimed at deepening ties between Ankara and Astana. Following the official visit, Erdogan is expected to participate in the informal summit of the heads of state of the Organization of Turkic States on May 15th in the city of Turkestan.
1: Biz ancak Filistin halkının...
0: Officials say that the summit will bring together leaders from 8 Turkic states and is expected to deliver key messages on regional cooperation and the future of the Turkic world.
2: Moving to Lebanon, our colleagues on the ground tell us that the humanitarian situation there remains volatile. Wednesday evening's Israeli strike on Beirut's southern suburbs caused a new wave of displacement of civilians who, as you can imagine, had already been impacted by months of conflict. This was the first attack on Lebanon's capital since the ceasefire announcement of April 17th and its subsequent extension. This is obviously a very alarming development. We're deeply worried also about reports of civilians also being killed in the attack, and that also includes children. We once again call on all parties to exercise maximum restraint, fully respect international law, including international humanitarian law. In the south and Nabatieh, new displacement orders were issued this morning by Israeli authorities for 3 villages, forcing yet again further displacement of civilians. Overall, more than 1 million human beings remain displaced in Lebanon. This includes 126,000 people hosted in more than 600 collective shelters across the country, while most of the displaced remain outside formal shelters. With the support of the humanitarian notification system, our humanitarian partners continue to assist civilians in conflict-affected areas, as well as hard-to-reach areas. Since March 2nd, 110 humanitarian movements have been facilitated by the UN system, but the deliveries remain constrained due to insecurity, movement restrictions, unexploded ordnance, and damage to civilian infrastructure. Despite the constraints, humanitarian partners have distributed more than 160,000 blankets, some 120,000 mattresses to people in need. They've also delivered more than 100,000 hygiene kits and 50,000 menstrual hygiene kits. In addition, we and our partners have provided more than 3.7 million liters of water bottles and more than 65,000 cubic meters of water through trucking operations. And on the peacekeeping front, our UNIFIL peacekeepers are continuing to observe extensive military activities by the Israeli Defense Forces throughout the area of operation. This includes high-density armored movements, large-scale engineering works, and sustained logistical traffic. Peacekeepers also report significant firing incidents and projectile trajectories, most of which appear to originate from Israel Defense Forces position. UN peacekeepers and our positions are being directly affected by the ongoing hostilities. Yesterday, structural damage to outer walls of 3 buildings inside a UNIFIL position in Al Baida in Sector West resulted in exchange of fire and Israeli military activity.

0: in nearby areas. Separately, yesterday, a fiber optic guided drone carrying a suspected rocket propelled grenade type warhead crashed inside a UNIFIL position in Al Hinia in Sector West, penetrating the roof of a structure there. The device did not thankfully detonate and caused no further damage. No UNIFIL personnel were injured, and our explosive ordnance disposal team successfully neutralized and disposed of the explosive device. At the UNIFIL position at Tiri in Sector West, peacekeepers also discovered unexploded ordnance, which was safely destroyed on site. Later the same day, UN personnel found another fiber optic cable inside the same position, assessed possibly associated with drone observed in the area earlier. The cable was subsequently removed. Today, a rocket impacted and exploded inside one of our positions in Shama, which hosts the Sector West headquarters. The impact occurred in an outdoor area near the helicopter landing zone. No injuries reported to our peacekeepers. Minor damage was sustained to a vehicle. The rocket is assessed to have been fired by Hezbollah towards the Israeli Defense Forces units operating in the nearby area. Once again, we stress that the safety and the security of our peacekeepers and the inviolability of our UN premises and must be respected at all times by everyone.
1: Despite a ceasefire that was intended to reduce hostilities in the Gaza Strip, renewed violence has once again raised concerns about the stability of the truce after an Israeli strike reportedly targeted a police checkpoint in western Gaza City, killing three Palestinian security personnel and injuring several others. According to a statement issued by the Palestinian Ministry of Interior, the strike hit a security checkpoint operated by police forces in the Ansar area. Officials said three members of the security forces were killed in the attack, while at least one officer was critically wounded. The ministry also reported that a number of civilians who were in the vicinity of the targeted area sustained injuries in the blast, highlighting the continued danger faced by residents living near sites considered sensitive or strategic. Witnesses in the area described scenes of chaos and panic following the strike, with emergency crews rushing to the scene to evacuate the wounded and recover the dead. Medical teams were said to be working under increasingly difficult conditions as hospitals across Gaza continue to struggle with shortages of medicine, fuel, and critical supplies after months of conflict and severe restrictions on humanitarian access. The incident has fueled growing fears that repeated violations and military escalations could undermine the already fragile ceasefire agreement. Since the truce came into effect, sporadic strikes, exchanges of fire, and security incidents have continued to be reported, leaving many residents uncertain whether a broader return to sustained fighting can still be avoided. Humanitarian agencies have repeatedly warned that Gaza remains on the brink of a deeper crisis, with large sections of infrastructure damaged or destroyed, access to clean water and electricity severely limited, and hundreds of thousands of civilians displaced or living in precarious conditions. Any renewed escalation, analysts warn, could further worsen an already catastrophic humanitarian situation. There has been no immediate official response from the Israel Defense Forces regarding the reported strike. Meanwhile, regional and international observers are closely monitoring developments amid renewed calls for restraint, accountability, and urgent diplomatic efforts to prevent further violence. For many in Gaza, the latest attack is a stark reminder that even during periods of ceasefire, peace remains fragile, and the threat of violence continues to cast a long shadow over daily life.

0: who was killed in an Israeli airstrike, according to a senior Hamas official. Azam Al-Haya, son of Khalil Al-Haya, succumbed to his injuries on Thursday after being struck in an Israeli attack, said senior Hamas official Basim Naim. He is the fourth son of Hamas-exiled Gaza chief to have been killed in Israeli attacks. Khalil Al-Haya, who has seven children, has survived multiple Israeli attempts to kill him. An Israeli strike in Doha last year targeting Hamas leadership killed his son, though Haya, the father, survived. Two other sons were killed in past Israeli attempts on his life, in Gaza strikes in 2008 and 2014. The violence comes as leaders of Hamas and other Palestinian factions held talks with regional mediators and the Board of Peace's lead envoy, Nikolai Ladanov, this week in Cairo, to push U.S. President Donald Trump's Gaza plan into its second phase, officials said.
1: كل الأطراف من أجل انتزاع موقف سياسي نحن نقول أن هذه السياسة المكررة من استهداف القيادات وأبناء القيادات لن تنجح في ابتزاز موقف سياسي لا من شعبنا الفلسطيني ولا من قيادة حركة حماس ولا وفدها المفاوض وسنظل متمسكين بحقوق شعبنا المشروعة بالحرية والاستقلال والعودة.
2: In the Gaza Strip, where people are struggling to survive under Israeli attacks and a severe humanitarian crisis, children spend hours every day waiting at water distribution points to meet their families' basic water needs. In the southern city of Khan Yunis, children are carrying jerry cans of water as shortages in essential services and the clean water crisis continue to deepen. As the war enters its third year, many children remain cut off from education and normal daily life. One child, Rawan Al-Bayouk, said they have been unable to attend school because of the war, adding that she spends most of her day carrying water for her family and helping meet basic household needs. Another Palestinian child, Sami Hamad, said he waits in long lines every day just to fill water containers, explaining, "Children now spend their time in water lines and soup kitchens instead of sitting in school classrooms." Usama Abu Zaid said the war has completely changed children's lives, forcing many to take on responsibilities far beyond their age. Mohammed Harb also described access to clean water as a daily and exhausting struggle, saying children are enduring increasingly difficult days under worsening humanitarian conditions. A local resident, Abu Muhammad Abu Twaime, said families are facing severe hardship in securing water. He explained that he is forced to send his children every day to fetch water, noting that the lack of services and harsh living conditions have completely transformed children's daily lives. The Gaza Strip has been under an Israeli blockade since 2007. Due to ongoing attacks, much of the territory's 2.4 million population is facing serious difficulties accessing basic necessities, while hundreds of thousands of people have been displaced.
3: Contact tracing is underway to track those who have already disembarked a cruise ship hit by an outbreak of the hantavirus before it was detected, and anyone in close contact with them since. Oceanwide Expedition said they were now working to establish details of all passengers and crew who embarked and disembarked on various stops since March 20th. Three people, a Dutch couple and a German national, died in the outbreak on the cruise ship. The World Health Organization said that in total, five people are confirmed to have contracted the virus, with another 3 suspected cases.
4: This is not coronavirus. This is a very different virus. We know.

0: this virus. Hantaviruses have been around for quite a while.
1: Hantavirus is usually spread by rodents. Experts have stressed that contagion is very rare, but the outbreak has put health authorities on high alert.
2: No, I think people don't need to worry.
1: Jonas Schmidt-Chanisit is a virologist at Germany's Bernhard Nocht Institute.
2: Cruise ship is really different from the situation on the land or in the hospital. So it's a real incubator. You have less space and the contacts are more close. So the probability of transmission is much higher if you are not aware that there is a highly infectious pathogen. But if the patients are outside of the ship, so under barrier nursing and hospital conditions like in Germany, Netherlands, or Spain, I would say everybody is safe. So it's not a risk for the whole population.
1: The Dutch couple who died, believed to be the first hantavirus cases of this outbreak, only boarded on April 1st. Dutch airline KLM on Wednesday said it had taken the Dutch woman off a plane in Johannesburg on April 25th due to her deteriorating medical condition. She died before she could reach the Netherlands. On Thursday, broadcaster RTL reported that a KLM stewardess who had been in contact with her has been admitted to a hospital in Amsterdam after showing possible hantavirus symptoms. The Dutch Health Ministry did not confirm that the woman being tested is a KLM stewardess, and neither did the airline. But Dutch authorities said that crew and passengers who helped the Dutch woman who passed away are being called daily for health checks.
3: The World Health Organization and the UN team have also supported with tracking and investigating cases, guidance to health professionals, infection prevention measures on board the ship, lab investigations, and the provision of medical supplies to the vessel. A WHO expert boarded the ship in Cabo Verde and has been joined by two doctors from the Netherlands and an expert from the European Center for Disease Prevention and Control. They will stay aboard the ship until it reaches its next destination in the Canary Islands. They are conducting medical assessment of everyone on board and gathering information to assess the risk of infection.
4: United Nations Humanitarian Coordinator for Somalia, George Conway, stated that the hunger and malnutrition crisis in the country is worsening due to drought, warning that approximately 6.5 million people are expected to face severe hunger. As part of his visit to Somalia, Conway met with government officials, the UN team, and humanitarian aid authorities.

and severe food shortages. He also reported that nearly 2 million children are at risk of malnutrition, warning that the humanitarian situation is rapidly deteriorating. A Russian drone strike damaged homes and set a kiosk and a car ablaze in Kharkiv. Regional officials said on Thursday as firefighters worked to extinguish the flames. 7 people were reported injured, including children and residents suffering acute stress reactions, while emergency crews and medics were at the scene, Regional Governor Oleh Sinyehubov said. One injured resident was treated for shrapnel wounds and said he had rushed inside and taken cover after seeing a Shahed-type drone approach and drop just meters from his yard. The strike on Ukraine's second-largest city came before Russia's May 9th Victory Day commemorations. Meanwhile, in Russia, Moscow Mayor Sergei Sobyanin said on Thursday that their air defense had destroyed 32 drones heading towards the capital since the start of the day.

0: our defense, aviation, and space industries were all the stars in these sectors in our field 2026 in this valuable program hours. I am very happy to be with you all. In our field 2026, everyone who came here from all corners of the world, all the ministers and prime ministers and all the members and all our guests, I welcome you all.
1: This
0: fair of ours, which has become a brand by itself, and with all everyone who joined and all the exhibitors, may it be auspicious for us all. And among all the 120 countries who are joining here on this fair, and the thousands of companies who are here, I want to congratulate every single one of them one by one. In land security, aviation, defense, and space industries, with their new products that developed, all the companies who are presenting here, I want to send them my heartfelt greetings. With more than 1,300 members and with the joining of the 30 universities, the biggest defense and aviation fair, the Saha Istanbul family, I want to congratulate them all. In this sector, with more than 4,500 companies, the ones who are making it so that making all these companies work harmoniously and with each other, I want to thank the responsible ones for making this work, and all our universities, all our organizations, and everyone who played a part in these. I congratulate them all one by one, from all their workers to engineers and to all our veterans in these sectors. I thank them, and may God lead you on this path, and may all our brothers, and may this be auspicious for all our brothers and sisters and for all the humanity. This fair, which is the fifth year this year, fifth of it, with new partnerships and with new agreements, we are very happy to see these happen. With 2026, with 1,500 of them being domestic and hundreds of them being foreign, more than 1,000 companies and organizations joined the Saha.

and many products are here for the first time for people's eyes, and with 108 procurement delegations that had the chance to be in contact with people, and with the 182 agreements, there's an $8 billion work. We reached a work volume, and $6 billion of this will be used, consist of exports. And the view that we see once we take a look at all of this is a Turkish defense industry, not only in its region, but it is something that is trusted by the whole world, and is something that is being watched constantly, and it's become an ecosystem that is known and trusted by all. And Turkish defense, aviation, and space in these industries, and on the global scale, these sectors are shining very brightly among many other countries. In this successful frame, of course, what lies behind it is the ones who worked for this day and night for the past 10 and more years, and what lies behind it is also the will of our people and the trust of them. Hopefully we will get to even better places, and we will write even more successful stories together. And in the defense industry, we will reach the fully independent Turkey goal. And esteemed guests, my valuable friends, our world, as it changes rapidly, our industry is going through, as it's going through a very rooted change. Of course, the defense industry is also learning from this, and for the first time we can see this clearly for ourselves. Defense and safety is not something that can be only filled and shoehorned into one industry and one sector. From the factory to the testing phase, and from the data basis to the academy, and from feedback to supply chains, security is an encompassing concept. And of course, countries' deterrence is not just something that can work with their social media. Making use of every single platform is very important. And how you lead these, which sensors you use them, and for these products, which engines you developed for these, and it's important how fast you also develop ammunition. And against cyber attacks and electronic letter systems and hybrid war methods, how you act against these is important. In our region and in our and the world, the war, this war that happened, and in all these war zones, we have witnessed them once more. From artificial intelligence to automated cars, and from many new systems, we are seeing many new things, and we see how these war zones are going digital. And we are constantly watching this as well. We will continue to watch them as well. And I want to tell you this year, the conventional three method, this new period where there are the new integrated systems, one of the producer actors of this is Turkey. Today, Turkey, insansız savaş uçağını

0: with its national combatant planes and with its unmanned vehicles and with its satellite systems, and they are the ones who develop new radars for these, with its tanks and rockets and missiles, and with its armor vehicles and its warships and unmanned sea vehicles. Turkey has been building them all, and from the depths of the sea to the ends of space, with all its new softwares and systems, it's a country that can make them all by itself. Turkey, the ones who are try to attack its future and its peace, Turkey has the strength to go against the ones who will try to disturb its peace and its prosperity and future. Esteemed friends, whether it's NISA 2026 and whether it's the products that are shown at 2026 or whether it's about the numbers that were explained last week, they, as they tell what we're trying to say clearly, and all, they also show what kind of level we achieved in our country. And if we try to count their names one by one, let alone hours, but products that will take days, concepts and designs, all these works, you've already seen them for yourselves. And belief will... courage and vision, once they all come together, you have seen for yourselves what happens when they all come together. And with the same frame, we also see this in experts as well. As you remember, once we came into a mission, it was just $248 billion once we came into governance. And Turkey, in its sectors, it was very Turkey was a country that was really dependent to the outside, to the other countries, and we turned this the other way around. In 2025, in defense and aviation exports, for the first time in our history, we are above $10 billion. And the export numbers in April show that the same speed is going for proceeding as last year. And our exports rose up to $962 billion. In the first 4 months of 2026, compared to the same time from last year, there is a 28% increase. And with that, in the first 4 months, there's a $2.7 billion exports.
1: Yani bundan 23 yıl önce,
0: so 23 years ago, while it was there was the Turkey, which was only doing $248 million of exports, in 1 week, Turkey can achieve this in our day. And thank God for this. Our short-term target is to reach, surpass $11.1 billion and become one of the first 10 countries to do this. And hopefully, with our ever-compassing partnerships and our expanding ecosystems and our capacities, we will reach these targets. And of course, here I want to underline something and emphasize on this. All our allies and the ones who are making this trust, this success story did not just happen by itself and wasn't so easy. Ran into many blockades and many limitations were put in our way. And there were times when we had difficulties, and not just from the ones that we saw as friends, but also from the inside of the government. And there were many operations that tried to break our courage and this road of ours. And sometimes, and with the, we fought with many sabotages over time, and this is really interesting. Turkey, whenever it breaks out of its shell in terms of the defense industry, whenever it takes a step forward, someone always was there to stop them in their tracks. They always told us to stop trying to make this work, and they said it's not feasible in terms of economically, and they said that investments in the defense industry is inefficient, and they try to make use of these numbers in their own advantages while aiming at our own organizations and companies who work in these areas. And they came to us with funny arguments, and they tried to block our way and path with many different arguments. Of course, we didn't listen to any of these words. The fish, the ones who say the fish are afraid, came and saw our fair for themselves, but they saw that the fish are not scared.
1: Öğrenilmiş çaresizlik sendromuyla malum karakterlerin
0: the ones who are apparent, the ones who are helpless, they are trying to pull us into their own world as well, and we didn't let them do this, and now we are showing our answer to them as through everything that we've done, and we are telling them through our success story, our answer.
1: And
0: the many peoples, while protecting their lives, we are walking on this path while protecting our people, and we are walk through this path patiently, and we reached where we are today after working diligently. And Özdemir Bayraktar, who's one of the martyrs now, we are once again remembering the ones who lost their lives in our while defending our country. May God keep their souls in peace. And this flag that was raised many years ago, Bayraktar, the deceased, he rose this flag into the sky, and the ones who are following up on his traces, I believe that they will keep this glory, and they will keep increasing raising this flag even further beyond. Esteemed guests, my friends, along with defense industry, there is another important aspect of national defense is the about the importance of our people's unity and solidarity. How much ever strong people are with their trust in each other, then that's how strong the country itself in our valued and in our common values, and the ones people who are believing their same values and sharing their own, sharing their each other's thoughts and emotions, it's not easy to break their brotherhood and sisterhood. But if there is fragility inside the country itself, and if there is anything that is

0: tracking, then people won't be able to stand on their feet. And we, Mehmet Akif, he said this in the speech about this situation. The nations with bombs and with the guns and with armies, and they are not brought down with these. The nations only fall down when their connections are torn apart and when everyone is looking out for their own interests, then the nations will fall. As it was yesterday, today as well, and tomorrow, this is the point of this whole thing. So, my dear esteemed brothers and sisters, in our whole history, for thousands of years, it always went with struggles and with as a nation and as a government. Every decision that we make, we made this possible through fighting. And when it was required, we made the sounds of bombs. We turned them into lullabies for our children. And it was a time when we ran out of supplies, when we ran out of ammunition. But we never lost hope, and we never lost our unity and solidarity. And we never surrendered to the ones who tried to get our lands. And we went against many coup attempts and sieges with this soul. And I want to also emphasize this. In our inner fortress, the number one strategic move in order to fortify our fortress even further is the Turkey without terrorism and the region without terrorism. These are the number one things. And this progress that we are going with is to strengthen Turkey along with its neighboring countries so that we can have a unity and solidarity and a peaceful region all across Middle East. And this is the name of this vision, Turkey without terrorism. Against this sharing fight under the consciousness of our people, it is fitting a position for us. And
1: elbette Cumhur İttifakı,
0: of course, the ones who are leading this are the Republican Alliance. Turkey without terrorism,
1: Cumhur İttifakı'dır.
0: The ones who are working on this, and the catalyzer are the targets that the people of Turkey are trying to reach. And we are not trying to reach this through known methods that are already known, but rather we are proceeding towards this with the trust that we see from our people and the steps that are more determined. After this struggle, after many years of struggle against terrorism, we are ready to move into this era. And this will that is shown by the people, the one many heroes who lost their lives in the fight of Turkey for fights, that is for Turkey without terrorism. Many people have lost their lives, but
1: acısını kalbine gömen anne ve babaların
0: bekareti var. There is also the steadfastness of many families who lost their children and their sons and daughters in these

0: fights, and there is the sacrifices of hundreds of families and thousands of families in this. And we are proceeding this while increasing the brotherhood awareness and
1: terörün kanlı ve karanlık gölgesini sebepleriyle birlikte
0: destroying this shadow of terrorism that is filled with blood and
1: şehit ve gazilerimizin fedakarlıklarını tüm dünyaya
0: making sure that the sacrifices of all the fallen we will show that they are not for nothing, we will show it to the whole world.
1: İnanıyoruz.
0: And we believe that God will help us on this road, and we are determined, and hopefully we will reach our targets, and may God keep help us on this road. And with these thoughts for Saha 2026, I hope that it's auspicious once again, and the ones who made this fair possible and the ones who helped this, all the organizations and people, I want to congratulate them once again, and I want to thank all the companies who are here, and I once again greet you all. Thank you, and may God keep you safe.
2: Sponsored by Halk.

Founded in 1999 in Vienna, Austria, Vakıf Bank International AG operates branches in Vienna, Frankfurt, and Cologne, as well as a representative office in Budapest, employing 73 staff members. The bank plays a significant role in strengthening economic relations and foreign trade between Turkey, Austria, and Germany. It primarily focuses on financing the commercial activities of its corporate clients and investing in bonds. With a strong capital and liquidity structure, the bank reached a total asset size of 991 million euro by the end of 2024. Thanks to its strong brand recognition, it serves approximately 13,000 customers across a broad base.

I'm Sue Doza with your global weather update. Let's start. Across much of Europe, light clouds are moving quickly across the region. Bucharest will be cloudy at 23 degrees, while Istanbul is partly cloudy at 24. Farther west, colder conditions take hold for most of the continent. Rome is cloudy at 20 degrees, while Berlin has similar weather at 16. In the Balkans, temperatures remain on the colder side. Tirana is rainy at 22 degrees, while Pristina has similar weather at 18. The Middle East warms up today, though. Mecca peaks at 39 degrees and Baghdad is sunny at 31. In Central Asia, Almaty is partly cloudy at 30 degrees, while Baku has similar weather for today. Farther east, Bangkok has a thunderstorm at 34 degrees and Tokyo is cloudy at 25. Across Africa, Cape Town is partly cloudy at 19 degrees, while Kinshasa has a thunderstorm at 30. In North America, Toronto is cloudy and Los Angeles is partly cloudy at 27. In South America, Buenos Aires is at 14 degrees, while Caracas is partly cloudy at 28. Across Oceania, Sydney will be partly cloudy at 20 degrees, while Port Moresby is at 29 for today. That's the latest global weather update. 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

We begin in the Strait of Hormuz, where three U.S. Navy destroyers came under fire as they attempted to transit the waterway. Washington says no damage was done. Tehran says it struck back and caused significant damage. Both sides claim the ceasefire is still technically in effect, but what we are seeing on the ground tells a very different story. In Lebanon, Israel has widened its strikes into areas that had been quiet for weeks, killing a senior Hezbollah commander in Beirut and extending operations into the Bekaa Valley. More than 2,700 people have now been killed in Lebanon since March. And Gaza, an Israeli airstrike has killed the son of Hamas' chief negotiator, the fourth of his sons to die in Israeli strikes, while those same negotiations are actively

0: taking place in Cairo. Hamas is now refusing to move to the second phase of the peace process until Israel honors its first phase commitments. To help us make sense of all of this, we are joined today by Dr. Noorjahan Albayah. Let's begin.
1: The U.S. and Iran traded fire on Thursday in the most serious test since the ceasefire began a month ago. Tehran said the situation quickly returned to normal, while Washington said it did not want to escalate the conflict. President Trump downplayed the incident while speaking to reporters and said a truce was holding.
2: They trifled with us today. We blew them away. They trifled. I call that a trifle. I'll let you know when there's no ceasefire.
1: Tehran State TV said Iranian missiles hit enemy units near the Strait of Hormuz after a U.S. attack on an Iranian oil tanker. The country's military said U.S. strikes also hit another ship and civilian areas on shore. An Iranian spokesperson claimed its attacks on U.S. assets caused significant damage. But U.S. Central Command said none of its forces were hit, adding that Iran used missiles, drones, and small boats to attack three destroyers. In response, the U.S. struck Iranian missiles and drone sites. The fighting broke out while Washington was waiting for a reply to its proposal on ending the war. That would pause the fighting but leave major disagreements unresolved, not least regarding Iran's nuclear program. Trump said talks with Tehran were still on track, despite Thursday's hostilities.
0: Welcome back to the program. Dr. Noorjahan Albayah, great to have you on Turkey's Diplomacy once again.
3: Thank you.
0: Noorjahan, Iran, United States, Pakistan, Qatar, Saudi Arabia, UAE as well. Everyone's involved in this war now. And we saw that, now there are conflicting claims. Iran has said that it attacked the United States. Some vessels were targeted. Three vessels were targeted. And the United States says, we did not face any damages, but we destroyed the Iranian side. How are you looking at the latest developments?
3: First, I need to talk about Project Freedom. President Trump proposed that Project Freedom earlier this week with very high enthusiasm while he was talking about it. But again, unfortunately, he didn't gain any support from other countries, especially nowadays. I mean, this week, this Project Freedom, the main aim of it is to smoothen the passage of ships in Strait of Hormuz. So he needs support more from Gulf countries. But what happened was unacceptable from his point of view. The first answer came from Saudi Arabia, and then Kuwait followed what Saudi Arabia did. Saudi Arabia suspended access of United States military equipment and or military plants through airspaces and bases also. After that, Kuwait followed Saudi Arabia, same suspension. Access or suspension of any access for or to their bases and airspaces. After that, President Trump abrupt reversal to his plan, and he canceled that Project Freedom as a result of the lack of support, let's call it, from countries and the region.
0: Even European allies, right? They have rejected helping Trump.
3: European, long time ago, they rejected any support since beginning of the war on Iran. They refused to interfere to this because they said it's a war by the end of the day and we don't want to be interfered or to be part or to take part in this war.
0: Like so, Germany and Italy, they issued some statements a few weeks ago.
3: And Spanish as well, and France as well. So here, Trump is getting isolated more and more. Europe rejected. Now Gulf countries rejected. Before, in the beginning of the war, Gulf countries opened their airspace, their bases fully to America. But look what's happening now. When it comes to war, Omar, no one would interfere. No one. Yes, maybe before they will show support in the beginning, but when they say it's really getting serious or the escalation is getting higher,

0: they stop. They take a step back.
1: Even the UAE is being attacked. It was attacked
0: this week. The attack is heavy. Yes, yes, it was very heavy this week especially. But the Project Freedom cancelled already Trump's abrupt reversal on his plan as a result of lack of support from Gulf. That's why lots of analysts consider this as failure for Trump. Because after lack of support from Gulf countries, and this Saudi Arabia, and Kuwait, they're banned and they closed access totally through their bases and airspace, Trump, his language started to be totally different. He started talking about we are getting closer for a good agreement, positive agreement between United States and Iran.
1: And he also said that the ceasefire is still in place.
0: Exactly. His language totally shifted, switched. He was tough. Now, after that lack of support for Project Freedom, his language totally got shifted. So lots of analysts, they consider this as failure. And to be honest, yes, when you think critically, yes, it's a failure, big failure.
1: But no one is going to accept that, right? Trump says that we have won this war. The Iranians said that the Iranians have been saying that we are winning this war. So who wins at the end of the day? The war has there are no winners through wars.
0: In war, in such situation, no one will be winner. No winning in this situation, Omar. Impossible. They're gonna just be in the same circle, in the same cycle. No one will win in this situation, because now, especially yesterday, end of the day, they started talking seriously about getting very, very, very close to an agreement. Israel, Benjamin Netanyahu, 2 days ago, he stated that Israel is very ready for any scenario related to Iran. And Netanyahu instructed the IDF and the security institutions in Israel to be ready for any scenario in Iran, especially, and apparently Israel and America, they are consisting and insisting, in a very important point, which is the fully move for enrichment uranium totally from Iran to different country. And this different country, they want it to be America.
1: Also, Netanyahu spoke to the leaders of the UAE after the UAE was attacked. The port of Fujairah was attacked and multiple other attacks. The UAE government said that we have been engaged in targeting those drones and those missiles. Air defenses have been activated.
0: Yes.
1: But Iran is continuing to attack the UAE.
0: Still, because the Iranian claim is the majority of the attack, American attacks coming from bases in UAE. Still. Especially, we saw the position, what happened in Saudi Arabia and Kuwait. They suspended already, which is kind of support to Iran. I don't want to say support to Iran, but they are trying to be in the middle. They don't want to get into this critical war. They decided to be in the middle, but United Arab Emirates is still different. Their bases, their air space still open, fully open. That's why I think, from my point of view, that's why the attack was very, very heavy. I just wanted to highlight something. Saudi Arabia, as per NBC News, this is very recent news, reported that Saudi Arabia suspended the access to their bases and air space, especially suspended access to Prince Sultan Air Base and Saudi airspace after the announcement of Trump earlier this week. Especially this, because this is one of the biggest Prince Sultan Air Base is one of the biggest air bases, American air bases in Saudi Arabia. So this.

0: This situation is very significant from Saudi Arabia and from Kuwait, and it's showing us that they don't want to get into such war. Still only United Arab Emirates still opening fully for their bases and airspace to America to attack Iran.
1: Nuhal, so now there's a 30-day window for the United States and Iran to continue their negotiations. Are you expecting anything positive during this window?
0: They have to. There is no option. To end this war, they have to. It's not optional at all. Apparently, from the given points to us, showing that the only disagreement now, it's about uranium enrichment. America wants totally, of course, from Iran to move the whole amount of enriched uranium to America. And Iran wants only to keep 20% and the rest to another country, not preferably to America. Their plan is to China more. So they still didn't reach to a common ground in this point. So apparently from what Benjamin Netanyahu is talking about, especially 2 days ago in his statement, and also Trump and also Iran, this point still they didn't reach to a common ground.
1: Nurhan, we're done with Iran. We have to talk about Lebanon as well. But before we do that, there's a news report. The United Nations says the humanitarian situation remains volatile in Lebanon. Wednesday evening's Israeli strikes on Beirut's southern suburbs caused a new wave of displacement of civilians who, as you can always imagine, had already been impacted by months of conflict.
2: Moving to Lebanon, our colleagues on the ground tell us that the humanitarian situation there remains volatile. Wednesday evening's Israeli strike on Beirut's southern suburbs caused a new wave of displacement of civilians who, as you can imagine, had already been impacted by months of conflict. This was the first attack on Lebanon's capital since the ceasefire announcement of April 17th and its subsequent extension. This is obviously a very alarming development. We're deeply worried also about reports of civilians also being killed in the attack, and that also includes children. We once again call on all parties to exercise maximum restraint, fully respect international law, including international humanitarian law. In the south and Nabatieh, new displacement orders were issued this morning by Israeli authorities for 3 villages, forcing yet again further displacement of civilians. Overall, more than 1 million human beings remain displaced in Lebanon. This includes 126,000 people hosted in more than 600 collective shelters across the country, while most of the displaced remain outside formal shelters. With the support of the humanitarian notification system, our humanitarian partners continue to assist civilians in conflict-affected areas, as well as hard-to-reach areas. Since March 2nd, 110 humanitarian movements have been facilitated by the UN system, but the deliveries remain constrained due to insecurity, movement restrictions, unexploded ordnance, and damage to civilian infrastructure. Despite the constraints, humanitarian partners have distributed more than 160,000 blankets, some 120,000 mattresses to people in need. They've also delivered more than 100,000 hygiene kits and 50,000 menstrual hygiene kits. In addition, we and our partners have provided more than 3.7 million liters of water bottles and more than 65,000 cubic meters of water through trucking operations. And on the peacekeeping front, our UNIFIL peacekeepers are continuing to observe extensive military activities by the Israeli Defense Forces throughout the area of operation. This includes high-density armored movements, large-scale engineering works, and sustained logistical traffic. Peacekeepers also report significant firing incidents and projectile trajectories, most of which appear to originate from Israel Defense Forces position. UN peacekeepers and our positions are being directly affected by the ongoing hostilities. Yesterday, structural damage to outer walls of 3 buildings inside a UNIFIL position in Al Baida in Sector West resulted in exchange of fire and Israeli military activities in nearby areas. Separately, yesterday, a fiber optic guided drone carrying a suspended suspected rocket-propelled grenade-type warhead crashed inside a UNIFIL position in Al-Hinia in Sector West, penetrating the roof of a structure there. The device did not, thankfully, detonate and caused no further damage. No UNIFIL personnel were injured, and our explosive ordnance disposal team successfully neutralized and disposed of the explosive device. At the UNIFIL position at Tirins, peacekeepers also discovered unexploded ordnance, which was safely destroyed on site. Later the same day, UN personnel found another fiber optic cable inside the same position, assessed possibly associated with drone observed in the area earlier. The cable was subsequently removed. Today, a rocket impacted and exploded inside one of our positions in Shama, which hosts the Sector West headquarters. The impact occurred in an outdoor area near the helicopter landing zone. No injuries reported to our peacekeepers. Minor damage was sustained to a vehicle. The rocket is assessed to have been fired by Hezbollah towards the Israeli Defense Forces units operating in the nearby area. Once again, we stress that the safety and the security of our peacekeepers and the inviolability of our UN premises and must be respected at all times by everyone.
1: Welcome back to the program. Nurhan, Lebanon, now over 2,700 people have been killed. Close to 2 million people have been displaced. And this week we saw one of the worst attacks in Beirut. What's happening in Lebanon? We are expecting a meeting as well next week between the Lebanese delegation and the Israeli delegation in Washington, D.C. How are you looking at the latest about this?
0: The situation in Lebanon is getting worse and worse, with no signals even to solve the current situations. Lots of totally different signs coming, talking about ceasefire. At the same time, bombing in southern of Beirut yesterday killed 16, injured more than 21. Israel claimed that they were targeting Hezbollah commander of Ar-Ridwan forces. His name is Malik Balo. Still no confirmation from Hezbollah's side. Usually, Hezbollah is following what we call it silent strategy. Since the beginning of the war, after each assassination, they were not confirming. We just wait for the funeral of that person. So they are following that silent strategy. It's kind of ambiguity or ambiguous strategy, which is very common during war, commonly used during war. But things in Lebanon are getting escalating, and lots of weird talks, maybe from one side, ceasefire, but we cannot find any ceasefire happening. From another side, talking about talks. Sometimes direct talks, sometimes indirect talks. Direct talks, lots of Lebanese people and lots of politicians in Lebanon, they are against this. Even the division in the Lebanese, inside the Lebanese government, is very big, very huge. President On and Nawaf Salam on a side, Nabih Berri on different side. Nabih Berri, head of parliament in Lebanon, who's representative strongly the Shia community in Lebanon. He's totally against direct talks with, as he's always describing, Israel as enemy. But on the other hand, President On and Nawaf Salam, prime minister, they are always giving the signals of they would like to go towards direct talk if this would result of a positive result or positive impact on Lebanon, because now Lebanon is a state under war, is officially occupied by Israel, more than 80 villages in southern

0: of Lebanon already occupied by Israel. Also, the gas and oil blocks in southern of Lebanon, they have shared oil blocks between Lebanon and Israel already occupied as well. And, you know, Israel is stating everything clearly. Yes, we took this area. Yes, we took this block. Yes, we want to cancel the oil and gas agreement between Israel and Lebanon. So everything is very open. Everything is very clear. They pushed even the borders, and they said, we are changing the borders, our borders with Lebanon to be a Litani River. A Litani River will be the new borders between Israel and Lebanon. No one is able to go back to his land, to his home in southern of a Litani River. Even Israel nowadays are announcing and sending warnings to those who are living directly northern of a Litani River, which we are here talking between a Zahrani River and a Litani River. This area also, Israel started sending warnings not to come back to those areas. But here, talking about ceasefire and negotiations, how, what you have as Lebanese government to talk about in those negotiations? Israel, we know already what they're gonna talk about. Disarmament of Hezbollah. This will not happen. They should forget about it. Naim Qassem stated this clearly. And after yesterday's attack, impossible. The disarmament of Hezbollah. We are waiting of the Lebanese officials, the official government of Lebanon. What you have as cards, topics, whatever they are calling it. Withdrawal? Definitely, this supposed to be number one, withdrawal from south of Lebanon, ensuring that the oil and gas agreement still ongoing. Number three, which is no one is talking about this, the prisoners, Lebanese prisoners in the Israeli presence. Lots of Lebanese prisoners in the Israeli presence, Omar. No one is talking about it. They have to get them back. They have to create or to seal sort of agreement to get them back again. No one is talking about this. Those three topics, and definitely to draw or to go back to the blue line by United Nations, which is the legitimate, let's call it, border between Israel and America, and sorry, between Israel and Lebanon. So withdrawal from south, the prisoners, Lebanese prisoners, topic in the Israeli presence, and the oil and gas issue, or the oil and gas agreement, they're supposed to make sure that it's still ongoing to protect their resources, to protect their rights. Israel wants to take a Litani River, wants to take the water of Lebanon, of south of Lebanon. They want to take the territory of south of Lebanon. They want to take even the oil and gas of southern of Lebanon, or southern of Lebanon. It means for entire Lebanon as one country, united country. So they have to make sure that they will not lose any resources, the Lebanese prisoners, and totally withdrawal from the territories of south of Lebanon. Otherwise, this conflict in Lebanon will remain as it is. Especially Israel is showing that it's an open-ended war. What Israel is doing in terms of demolishing, destroying, non-stop attack, this vast destruction in south of Lebanon, it's always giving the indication that it's open-ended war. There is no end of this war. So by this negotiation, they're supposed to work harder in the negotiation to make sure that they have to put end to this war.
1: Nurhan,

0: taking, sorry, to each other's people in Lebanon, especially when I'm talking about people of Beirut's southern suburbs and southern of Lebanon, people are very, very, very strong. They are very attached to their lands, very attached to their homes. They went back to southern Lebanon and to Beirut's southern suburbs. Regardless, they know that they might not find their home or their land, but they went back again. No one was expected, actually, that attack. And it was late night. It was a big shock again. They don't trust Israel. They don't trust America. But still, it was shock, especially this attack came during talking about negotiation, peace.
1: So what they're saying is, even if there's a deal,
0: they don't.
1: Even if they agree to a deal, Israel will continue attacking Lebanese territories.
0: Of course, especially Israel is talking about free movement in southern of Lebanon. They are giving to themselves the right to move, to take the territories of Lebanon and to attack at any time. So no trust. They don't trust at all. This is not the first war, Omar. We are in 2026, war of 2024, war of 2006, war of 2000, war of 85, war of 82, war of 78, before even the establishment of Hezbollah.
1: They don't trust the Israelis, that's given, but they also don't trust their government.
0: Exactly. That's why they are relying on Hezbollah. That's why we can see that big support from Shia community in Lebanon to Hezbollah. If you decided to just interview a couple of Shia community, Lebanese Shia in Lebanon, all of them, even if they were not supporting Hezbollah before, they are now supporting them because they have only one sentence. They say that we have no one except of Hezbollah to defend our land, to defend our home. So they don't trust the official government of Lebanon. Definitely they don't trust Israel and definitely America. That attack yesterday, it was with big support of America. It was planned, actually, Israel and America together to attack yesterday, to bomb Al-Ghbeiri area in southern of Lebanon. So definitely, from where they will get the trust? So they trust the only, let's call the only side that is really on the ground protecting them, defending them, even as trial. They are trying to protect, they are trying to defend their country. And by the way, that trust came from 2000, the war of 2000. Who get back the occupied area of southern of Lebanon? Southern of Lebanon, we are talking about the villages southern of Al-Litani River, were occupied from 1982 till 2000. Who defended, who got back those, or this area? Hezbollah in 2000. And again, in 2006, Israel tried to take that part back. Who defended and who banned this to happen? Hezbollah. Now the same scenario is repeated again. And still Hezbollah is trying to defend. From here the trust came. Because in 2000, in the war of 2000, and in the war of 2006, there was no role of the Lebanese government. Nothing. The Lebanese, the official Lebanese government did nothing in 2000, did nothing in 2006. That's why the trust to Hezbollah is very strong, and they don't trust the official Lebanese government because of, or let's call it lack of trust, because they're missing role during the previous wars between Israel and Lebanon.
1: Nurhan, thank you so much for that analysis. Let's move on to Gaza. Palestinians held a funeral for Azam Al-Haya, son of Hamas chief negotiator in U.S. mediated talks, who was killed in an Israeli strike despite ongoing efforts for a permanent ceasefire.
2: Palestinians in Gaza City took part in the funeral of Azam Al-Haya, son of Hamas chief negotiator in U.S. mediated talks over Gaza's future, who was killed in an Israeli airstrike, according to a senior Hamas

0: Azam Al-Haya, son of Halil Al-Haya, succumbed to his injuries on Thursday after being struck in an Israeli attack, said senior Hamas official Basim Naim. He is the fourth son of Hamas-exiled Gaza chief to have been killed in Israeli attacks. Halil Al-Haya, who has seven children, has survived multiple Israeli attempts to kill him. An Israeli strike in Doha last year targeting Hamas leadership killed his son, though Haya, the father, survived. Two other sons were killed in past Israeli attempts on his life, in Gaza strikes in 2008 and 2014. The violence comes as leaders of Hamas and other Palestinian factions held talks with regional mediators and the Board of Peace's lead envoy, Nikolai Ladanov, this week in Cairo, to push U.S. President Donald Trump's Gaza plan into its second phase, officials said.
1: كل الأطراف من أجل انتزاع موقف سياسي نحن نقول أن هذه السياسة المكررة من استهداف القيادات وأبناء القيادات لن تنجح ابتزاز موقف سياسي لا من شعبنا الفلسطيني ولا من قيادة حركة حماس ولا وفدها المفاوض وسنظل متمسكين بحقوق شعبنا المشروعة بالحرية والاستقلال والعودة.
2: Welcome back to the program. Nurhan, in Gaza, there is an orange line. There were talks this week between the Board of Peace and regional mediators. The son of Khalil Al-Haya has been killed, another blow to Hamas. And over 830 people have been killed since the ceasefire began in October. Tell me about the orange line. Let's start with that.
3: I don't know to which extent or to where they want to take Palestinian people. They already squeezed them after the yellow line. Now they are squeezing them more and more in more narrow area after the orange line. The first expulsion story to Egypt, if you remember, failed in 2023 and in 2024 and in 2025. So the plan of sending And now it's very obvious that they want to make Gaza unfit for human. This is number one. Number two, they want to make the situation in Gaza same as Syria in the previous or in the last decade.
2: But of course negotiations won't work, Nurhan, because you're killing the son of the lead negotiator. Khalil Al-Haya is also in the Board of Peace. He's a negotiator.
3: Exactly. What does it mean then? They are sending message. They are sending messages that...
2: They don't want to negotiate, basically.
3: They don't want negotiation. And sending message that apparently this Board of Peace is something symbolic. It's very obvious. It's something very, very symbolic. Nothing happened and nothing will happen even in Gaza. So the second point... After turning Gaza into unfit or being unfit for human habitation, is making the situation in Gaza same as Syria. What I mean by this, if you remember Syria, which is here, it's not necessarily putting people on trucks and buses or even small ships and send them somewhere illegally. To another country, it's also the condition of life in Gaza to make it dead totally. So here they are trying slowly using what's happening, the geopolitical instability or the geopolitical conflicts in Middle East. You know, everyone knows busy Iran. Strait of Hormuz, economical crisis because of the closure of Strait of Hormuz, energy crisis because of the closure of Strait of Hormuz, blackout from American Strait of Hormuz. So

0: instability situation, they are using this to turn Gaza into an unfit place for human habitation. And I am expecting the war will come back to Gaza again as a result of what's happening, as a result of squeezing Palestinian people more and more, as a result of the failure of negotiation in Gaza between Israel and Hamas. Those all cumulative together, I think war in Gaza will resume again as a result of that big failure. Another thing I want to highlight, Israeli government has recently appointed a dual United States Israeli citizens. She's a fanatic right-wing journalist. Her name is Caroline Click. They appointed her to accept or to seek out first. She's responsible for seeking out countries can or willing to accept Palestinians Israel hope to export. This is something very, very risky, very dangerous. And
1: we saw in the past as well, there were multiple countries. There was Ethiopia. They were talking about Somaliland.
0: Exactly.
1: Israel recently established ties with Somaliland.
0: All of them actually, they started with Egypt, failure.
1: Congo, even Rwanda was mentioned.
0: Yes. Jordan, failure. Somaliland on hold still. Other countries were just a talk. No implementation, no execution, no serious talks. But recently they appointed that fanatic right-wing journalist, Carolina Click, just appointing person responsible to seek out countries to send or
1: forcibly displaced Palestinians.
0: So exactly. So it's clean, ethnic cleansing, very clear. So in my opinion, this board of peace is another phrase of genocide. Because what's happening, all what I just mentioned, it's under the supervision of board of peace. So it means board of peace is accepting what I just mentioned, turning Gaza into unfit human habitation, turning Gaza into or exporting people of Gaza to, I don't know, sending them, to different country. I don't know what they are. It's clear, ethnic cleanser, clear, very clear. So it's all under the eyes of Board of Peace. It means Board of Peace is approving this. So, in my opinion, Board of Peace is different phrase or different meaning of genocide.
1: Dr. Noorhan Albea, we're out of time. Thank you so much for being in the studios and for discussing all those major developments. It was a pleasure having you here.
0: Thank you, Umar.
1: That brings us to the end of our program. Thanks for joining us. Bye for now.

Oil prices rose on Friday as renewed tensions between the United States and Iran in the Strait of Hormuz added fresh volatility to global energy markets. The key shipping route, which carries more than a fifth of global oil and gas supplies, has remained highly sensitive since the outbreak of the wider conflict in the region. Benchmark crude briefly climbed sharply during trading before easing back, reflecting rapid shifts in sentiment

as traders reacted to developments in the Gulf. Market pressure has been building since disruptions began in the waterway, which has been effectively constrained since the start of the Iran war. Prices are also being compared to pre-conflict levels, when crude was trading significantly lower, underscoring the scale of the recent energy shock. Analysts say that traders are treating the situation as highly unstable, with even brief flare-ups in the Strait of Hormuz quickly feeding into global oil pricing. Despite official claims of a ceasefire and attempts to calm markets, uncertainty over supply routes continues to keep energy prices elevated and unpredictable,

Rising aviation fuel costs linked to the Iran war have triggered widespread cuts to global flight schedules, forcing airlines to scale back operations during the peak summer travel season. Industry data shows that tens of thousands of flights planned between June and September have been canceled as carriers respond to sustained from higher fuel prices. Analysts say that more than 9 million passenger seats have been removed from global schedules as airlines adjust capacity to match rising operating costs. U.S. carriers have been among the hardest hit, with several major airlines making deep cuts across domestic and international routes. Spirit Airlines has been the most severely affected after ceasing operations entirely, leading to the cancellation of its entire flight network. United Airlines, Delta Airlines, and American Airlines have also reduced services significantly, scaling back thousands of flights, combined as fuel expenses weigh on profitability. European airlines are also adjusting their networks, with Lufthansa Group cutting thousands of flights as the aviation sector continues to grapple with sustained energy-driven cost pressures.

0: The U.S. Court of International Trade in New York ruled that temporary tariffs imposed by the Trump administration on imports from around the world in February were unlawful. The federal court's verdict came in favor of businesses that challenged the temporary 10% tariffs, declaring the measure to be invalid as contrary to law. In its verdict, the court found that Trump had misinterpreted the trade law used as the basis for his controversial tariffs. The court ruling blocked the U.S. government and the U.S. Customs and Border Protection from collecting import duties from the plaintiffs and ordered that any tariffs already collected to be refunded. Under the Trade Act of 1974, the court found that the U.S. government had failed to sufficiently demonstrate the fundamental international payments problems. Since February 2026, the U.S. has imposed a 10% tariff on imports, while Trump has threatened to raise that rate to 15%. In February, the Supreme Court ruled that Trump had exceeded his authority with another set of tariffs that he imposed at the beginning of his second presidential term in January 2025.
1: In China's fireworks heartland, workers carefully pack gunpowder by hand under strict safety rules in a region that has produced fireworks for centuries. The industry has been feeling the impact of trade tensions with its biggest export market, the United States. At Chili Fireworks in Hunan Province, production supervisor He Shui-shun says U.S. orders had taken a hit.
2: In the past year or so, the orders I've dealt with the most come from France, Italy, the Netherlands, Germany, and the UK. As for the US, orders had dropped a lot due to tariffs.
1: Tariffs that once surged as high as 145% left shipments stranded and forced factories to shift towards other markets. Wilson Lam, US

0: business manager for the Black Scorpion brand, says the impact in April last year was significant.
1: We also got lots of containers held back in the port, also in the warehouse also. And we were thinking about all the ways to get it through. But, you know, with that high tariffs, eventually the consumers is going to pay for that.
0: Even so, American demand hasn't disappeared. Shelves are lined with fireworks tailored for U.S. buyers, including boxes featuring Donald Trump and Make America Great Again slogans. With the U.S. marking its 250 years of independence this year, Lam says sales are rebounding.
1: It's the 250th anniversary for the U.S. this year, which is a big day. As we expected, the sales amount is going to go up for like 20 or 30%. That's what we thought about that. And as a matter of fact, it was a lot better than what we have last year because, you know, plus the tariff thing in April and the products start to come into the United States. So we are looking for a better sales this year. I think it could be at least 15% more than last year.
0: Still, many exporters are hedging their bets, looking beyond the U.S. to reduce risk. Shandong Fireworks Factory founder Liu Fangguo says the shift has been underway for years.
2: In fact, over all these years, on the export side, we never had any issues before 2016. The Americans had a very strong sense of contractual commitment. But ever since Trump came to power in 2016 and tariffs went up, he made our domestic exporters, both businesses and local governments, do everything they can to shift from exports to the domestic market and to expand into other countries and regions.
0: Despite tensions, Lam says the world's two largest economies remain deeply connected.
1: We can't live without each other because we are the biggest major trading party in this world, so we can't live without each other. And I'm optimistic about all of this.
0: And when the fireworks finally reach their destination, the politics behind them fade, replaced by spectacle. A reminder that even amid trade disputes, demand for celebration still burns bright.

0: Toyota forecast a 20% decline in profit for the current financial year on Friday, as cost and supply uncertainties stemming from the Middle East conflict weigh on earnings even as robust demand for its hybrid models powers sales growth. The world's top-selling automaker expects an operating income of 3.0 trillion yen in the year to March 2027, compared with a result of 3.77 trillion yen in the year just ended. Toyota's outlook for the year was well below the 4.59 trillion yen median forecast in an LSEG poll of 23 analysts. Toyota said the lower outlook reflected limited scope for short-term measures to offset changes in the operating environment, with mid- to long-term steps only partly complete. The automaker said last week its vehicle sales in the Middle East fell sharply in March after shipments to the region were disrupted. The outlook is the first Toyota issued under new CEO Kenta Kon, who assumed his role last month and faces the challenge of steering the automaker through the impact of U.S. President Donald Trump's tariffs.
1: Ziraat Bank is with you all around the world. 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

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Every story is part of a bigger picture. This is a global conversation, live and unfiltered. The defining issues of our age, the decisions that shape debate, every story counts. A fast-changing world told through stories that endure, events that define economies, societies, and political landscapes. A-News. Perspectives change, truth remains. Discover the truth for justice.

0: The U.S. and Iran traded fire on Thursday in the most serious test since the ceasefire began a month ago. Tehran said the situation quickly returned to normal, while Washington said it did not want to escalate the conflict. President Trump downplayed the incident while speaking to reporters and said a truce was holding.
1: They trifled with us today. We blew them away. They trifled. I call that a trifle. I'll let you know when there's no ceasefire.
0: Tehran State TV said Iranian missiles hit enemy units near the Strait of Hormuz after a U.S. attack on an Iranian oil tanker. The country's military said U.S. strikes also hit another ship and civilian areas on shore. An Iranian spokesperson claimed its attacks on U.S. assets caused significant damage. But U.S. Central Command said none of its forces were hit, adding that Iran used missiles, drones, and small boats to attack three destroyers. In response, the U.S. struck Iranian missiles and drone sites. The fighting broke out while Washington was waiting for a reply to its proposal on ending the war. That would pause the fighting but leave major disagreements unresolved, not least regarding Iran's nuclear program. Trump said talks with Tehran were still on track, despite Thursday's hostilities.
2: Reuters footage showed on Friday vessels around the Strait of Hormuz, as seen from Oman's Musandam. U.S. ally, the United Arab Emirates, said its air defenses were engaging missile and drone threats from Iran early on Friday in a further test of the shaky, month-long ceasefire between the U.S. and Iran. There were few details immediately available about the latest attack on the UAE, which came a day after the U.S. and Iran exchanged fire around the Strait of Hormuz, and as Washington awaited a response from Tehran to its proposal to end the conflict. Iran has often targeted the UAE and other Gulf countries that host U.S. bases since the war began on February 28th. U.S. President Donald Trump said on Thursday three U.S. Navy destroyers were attacked as they moved through the strait, a conduit for around a fifth of the world's oil and liquefied natural gas flows that Iran has all but closed since the conflict started.

0: Trump later told reporters the ceasefire was still in effect and sought to play down the exchange.
1: Two seafarers arrived back in India, recounting tales of despair, having fled the Iranian port where they were stranded for over a month. Tithi Chiranjeevi watched drones and missiles explode as the Iranian ship he worked on was forced to anchor at the port of Horamshahr as the Strait of Hormuz was blocked.
2: We would go up to the deck to see where the missiles were. The strikes were at a distance of 100 to 200 meters from our ship. Every day there were at least 10 to 20 missiles. No one could sleep at night.
1: He said communication lines snapped, severing his only means of contact with his mother, and leading him to apply to the ship's captain to disembark and undertake an arduous 15-day journey home that took him through Iraq, Armenia, and Dubai before landing in Mumbai. Chiranjeevi and his friend Anand Singh Chauhan say they borrowed from relatives and moneylenders at exorbitant rates to pay almost $5,000 to get jobs on international shipping routes. Now they have returned home with zero savings, risking a lifetime of spiraling debt. But Chauhan is grateful.
3: Sometimes we used to feel we wouldn't be able to make it back home. We felt our return was in God's and our parents' hands. We thought if we had their blessings, then we would make it.
1: The two were among thousands of seafarers from India and other nations who are stranded in and around the Strait of Hormuz as the war in Iran disrupts trade along one of the world's busiest ship routes. India ranks among the world's top three suppliers of seafarers, with a workforce of more than 300,000. The attacks on vessels have raised security concerns among seafarers who are unwilling to return to sea.
4: Turkish President Recep Tayyip Erdogan welcomed Algerian President Abdelmadjid Tebboune in Ankara for an official visit focused on strengthening strategic ties between Turkey and Algeria. Tebboune held talks with the Turkish president at the presidential complex as the two leaders also co-chaired the first meeting of the Turkey-Algeria High-Level Strategic Cooperation Council.
5: Afrika kıtasındaki en büyük ticaret ortaklarımızdan Cezayir'le işbirliğimizi enerji, madencilik, ulaştırma ve tarım başta olmak üzere birçok stratejik alanda geliştirmekte kararlıyız. 2023 yılında belirlediğimiz 10 milyar dolar ticaret hedefimiz doğrultusunda çabalarımızı artırmış durumdayız.
4: The talks also address regional and international developments, reflecting growing consultation between Ankara and Algiers on broader geopolitical issues.
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4: The three-day visit highlights the expanding partnership between Turkey and Algeria as it strengthens its diplomatic, economic and strategic engagement across Africa and the Mediterranean region.
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Turkish President Recep Tayyip Erdogan is set to travel to Kazakhstan next week for an official visit and to attend the informal summit of the heads of state of the Organization of Turkic States. Turkey is seen as a strategic partner

0: and bilateral relations have steadily strengthened over the past decades through expanding political and economic cooperation. The leaders are expected to hold a new session of the Strategic Cooperation Council and oversee the signing of several agreements aimed at deepening ties between Ankara and Astana. Following the official visit, Erdogan is expected to participate in the informal summit of the heads of state of the Organization of Turkic States on May 15th in the city of Turkestan.
1: Biz ancak Filistin halkının...
0: Officials say that the summit will bring together leaders from 8 Turkic states and is expected to deliver key messages on regional cooperation and the future of the Turkic world.
2: Moving to Lebanon, our colleagues on the ground tell us that the humanitarian situation there remains volatile. Wednesday evening's Israeli strike on Beirut's southern suburbs caused a new wave of displacement of civilians who, as you can imagine, had already been impacted by months of conflict. This was the first attack on Lebanon's capital since the ceasefire announcement of April 17th and its subsequent extension. This is obviously a very alarming development. We're deeply worried also about reports of civilians also being killed in the attack, and that also includes children. We once again call on all parties to exercise maximum restraint, fully respect international law, including international humanitarian law. In the south and Nabatieh, new displacement orders were issued this morning by Israeli authorities for 3 villages, forcing yet again further displacement of civilians. Overall, more than 1 million human beings remain displaced in Lebanon. This includes 126,000 people hosted in more than 600 collective shelters across the country, while most of the displaced remain outside formal shelters. With the support of the humanitarian notification system, our humanitarian partners continue to assist civilians in conflict-affected areas, as well as hard-to-reach areas. Since March 2nd, 110 humanitarian movements have been facilitated by the UN system, but the deliveries remain constrained due to insecurity, movement restrictions, unexploded ordnance, and damage to civilian infrastructure. Despite the constraints, humanitarian partners have distributed more than 160,000 blankets, some 120,000 mattresses to people in need. They've also delivered more than 100,000 hygiene kits and 50,000 menstrual hygiene kits. In addition, we and our partners have provided more than 3.7 million liters of water bottles and more than 65,000 cubic meters of water through trucking operations. And on the peacekeeping front, UNIFIL peacekeepers are continuing to observe extensive military activities by the Israeli Defense Forces throughout the area of operation. This includes high-density armored movements, large-scale engineering works, and sustained logistical traffic. Peacekeepers also report significant firing incidents and projectile trajectories, most of which appear to originate from Israel Defense Forces position. UN peacekeepers and our positions are being directly affected by the ongoing hostilities. Yesterday, structural damage to outer walls of 3 buildings inside a UNIFIL position in Al Baida in Sector West resulted in exchange of fire and Israeli military activities in nearby areas. Separately, yesterday, a fiber optic guided drone carrying a suspected rocket-propelled grenade-type warhead crashed inside a UNIFIL position in Al-Hiniya in Sector West, penetrating the roof of a structure there. The device did not thankfully detonate and caused no further damage. No UNIFIL personnel were injured, and our explosive ordnance disposal team successfully neutralized and disposed of the explosive device. excuse me. At the UNIFIL position at At-Tiri in Sector West, peacekeepers also discovered unexploded ordnance, which was safely destroyed on site. Later the same day, UN personnel found another fiber optic cable inside the same position, assessed possibly associated with drone observed in the area earlier. The cable was subsequently removed. Today, a rocket impacted and exploded inside one of our positions in Shama, which hosts the Sector West headquarters. The impact occurred in an outdoor area near the helicopter landing zone. No injuries reported to

0: Peacekeepers, minor damage was sustained to her vehicle. The rocket is assessed to have been fired by Hezbollah towards the Israeli Defense Forces units operating in the nearby area. Once again, we stress that the safety and the security of our peacekeepers and the inviolability of our UN premises and must be respected at all times by everyone.
1: Despite a ceasefire that was intended to reduce hostilities in the Gaza Strip, renewed violence has once again raised concerns about the stability of the truce after an Israeli strike reportedly targeted a police checkpoint in western Gaza City, killing three Palestinian security personnel and injuring several others. According to a statement issued by the Palestinian Ministry of Interior, the strike hit a security checkpoint operated by police forces in the Ansar area. Officials said three members of the security forces were killed in the attack, while at least one officer was critically wounded. The ministry also reported that a number of civilians who were in the vicinity of the targeted area sustained injuries in the blast, highlighting the continued danger faced by residents living near sites considered sensitive or strategic. Witnesses in the area described scenes of chaos and panic following the strike, with emergency crews rushing to the scene to evacuate the wounded and recover the dead. Medical teams were said to be working under increasingly difficult conditions as hospitals across Gaza continue to struggle with shortages of medicine, fuel, and critical supplies after months of conflict and severe restrictions on humanitarian access. The incident has fueled growing fears that repeated violations and military escalations could undermine the already fragile ceasefire agreement. Since the truce came into effect, sporadic strikes, exchanges of fire, and security incidents have continued to be reported, leaving many residents uncertain whether a broader return to sustained fighting can still be avoided. Humanitarian agencies have repeatedly warned that Gaza remains on the brink of a deeper crisis, with large sections of infrastructure damaged or destroyed, access to clean water and electricity severely limited, and hundreds of thousands of civilians displaced or living in precarious conditions. Any renewed escalation, analysts warn, could further worsen an already catastrophic humanitarian situation. There has been no immediate official response from the Israel Defense Forces regarding the reported strike. Meanwhile, regional and international observers are closely monitoring developments amid renewed calls for restraint, accountability, and urgent diplomatic efforts to prevent further violence. For many in Gaza, the latest attack is a stark reminder that even during periods of ceasefire, peace remains fragile, and the threat of violence continues to cast a long shadow over daily life.

Palestinians in Gaza City took part in the funeral of Azam al-Hayya, son of Hamas chief negotiator in U.S.-mediated talks over Gaza's future, who was killed in an Israeli airstrike, according to a senior Hamas official. Azam al-Hayya, son of Hamas, succumbed to his injuries on Thursday after being struck in an Israeli attack, said senior Hamas official Basim Naim. He is the fourth son of Hamas-exiled Gaza chief to have been killed in Israeli attacks. Halil al-Hayya, who has seven children, has survived multiple Israeli attempts to kill him. An Israeli strike in Doha last year targeting Hamas leadership killed his son, though Hayya, the father, survived. Two other sons were killed in past Israeli attempts on his life, in Gaza strikes in 2008 and 2014.

0: Violence comes as leaders of Hamas and other Palestinian factions held talks with regional mediators and the Board of Peace's lead envoy, Nikolai Ladanov, this week in Cairo, to push U.S. President Donald Trump's Gaza plan into its second phase, officials said.
1: الأطراف من أجل انتزاع موقف سياسي نحن نقول أن هذه السياسة المكررة من استهداف القيادات وأبناء القيادات لن تنجح في ابتزاز موقف سياسي لا من شعبنا الفلسطيني ولا من قيادة حركة حماس ولا وفدها المفاوض وسنظل متمسكين بحقوق شعبنا المشروعة بالحرية والاستقلال والعودة.
2: In the Gaza Strip, where people are struggling to survive under Israeli attacks and a severe humanitarian crisis, children spend hours every day waiting at water distribution points to meet their families' basic water needs. In the southern city of Khan Yunis, children are carrying jerry cans of water as shortages in essential services and the clean water crisis continue to deepen. As the war enters its third year, many children remain cut off from education and normal daily life. One child, Rawan Al-Bayouk, said they have been unable to attend school because of the war, adding that she spends most of her day carrying water for her family and helping meet basic household needs. Another Palestinian child, Sami Hamad, said he waits in long lines every day just to fill water containers, explaining, "Children now spend their time in water lines and soup kitchens instead of sitting in school classrooms." Usama Abu Zaid said the war has completely changed children's lives, forcing many to take on responsibilities far beyond their age. Mohammed Harb also described access to clean water as a daily and exhausting struggle, saying children are enduring increasingly difficult days under worsening humanitarian conditions. A local resident, Abu Mohammed Abu Twaime, said families are facing severe hardship in securing water. He explained that he is forced to send his children every day to fetch water, noting that the lack of services and harsh living conditions have completely transformed children's daily lives. The Gaza Strip has been under an Israeli blockade since 2007. Due to ongoing attacks, much of the territory's 2.4 million population is facing serious difficulties accessing basic necessities, while hundreds of thousands of people have been displaced.
3: Contact tracing is underway to track those who have already disembarked a cruise ship hit by an outbreak of the hantavirus before it was detected, and anyone in close contact with them since. Oceanwide Expedition said they were now working to establish details of all passengers and crew who embarked and disembarked on various stops since March 20th. Three people, a Dutch couple and a German national, died in the outbreak on the cruise ship. The World Health Organization said that in total, five people are confirmed to have contracted the virus, with another three suspected cases.
4: This is not coronavirus. This is a very different virus. We know this virus. Hantaviruses have been around for quite a while.
3: Hantavirus is usually spread by rodents. Experts have stressed that contagion is very rare, but the outbreak has put health authorities on high alert.
5: No, I think people don't need to worry.
3: Jonas Schmidt-Chanisit is a virologist at Germany's Bernhard Nocht Institute.
5: Cruise ship is really different from the situation on the land or in the hospital. So it's a real incubator. You have less space and the contacts are more close. So the probability of transmission is much higher if you are not aware that there is a highly infectious pathogen. But if the patients are outside of the ship, so under barrier nursing and hospital conditions like in Germany, Netherlands or Spain, I would say everybody is safe. So it's not a risk for the whole population.
3: The Dutch couple who died, believed to be the first hantavirus cases of this outbreak, only boarded on April 1st. Dutch airline KLM on Wednesday said it had taken the Dutch woman off a plane in Johannesburg on April 25th due to her deteriorating medical condition. She died before she could reach the

0: the Netherlands.
1: On Thursday, broadcaster RTL reported that a KLM stewardess who had been in contact with her has been admitted to a hospital in Amsterdam after showing possible hantavirus symptoms. The Dutch Health Ministry did not confirm that the woman being tested is a KLM stewardess, and neither did the airline. But Dutch authorities said that crew and passengers who helped the Dutch woman who passed away are being called daily for health checks.
2: The World Health Organization and the UN country, UN team have also supported with tracking and investigating cases, guidance to health professionals, infection prevention measures on board the ship, lab investigations, and the provision of medical supplies to the vessel. A WHO expert boarded the ship in Cabo Verde and has been joined by two doctors from the Netherlands and an expert from the European Center for Disease Prevention and Control. They will stay aboard the ship until it reaches its next destination in the Canary Islands. They are conducting medical assessment of everyone on board and gathering information to assess the risk of infection.
3: United Nations humanitarian coordinator for Somalia, George Conway, stated that the hunger and malnutrition crisis in the country is worsening due to drought, warning that approximately 6.5 million people are expected to face severe hunger. As part of his visit to Somalia, Conway met with government officials, the UN team, and humanitarian aid authorities. Conway noted that he visited different parts of the country to witness the seriousness of the situation firsthand, saying that the hunger and malnutrition crisis caused by drought is becoming increasingly severe. He explained that Somalia has been dealing with the consequences of insufficient rainfall over the past 3 years. While the recent onset of rainfall in some regions is encouraging, he emphasized that it has not yet led to any concrete improvement in the humanitarian situation. Conway stated that around 6.5 million people in the country are facing serious or acute food insecurity, while approximately 2 million people are experiencing emergency levels of hunger and severe food shortages. He also reported that nearly 2 million children are at risk of malnutrition, warning that the humanitarian situation is rapidly deteriorating. A Russian drone strike damaged homes and set a kiosk and a car ablaze in Kharkiv. Regional officials said on Thursday as firefighters worked to extinguish the flames. 7 people were reported injured, including children and residents suffering acute stress reactions, while emergency crews and medics were at the scene, Regional Governor Oleh Sinyehubov said. One injured resident was treated for shrapnel wounds and

0: presidents of Brazil and the United States held talks in the U.S. Capitol on Thursday to discuss bilateral trade and military ties on Thursday. Presidents were scheduled to give a joint press conference, but they did not appear in front of the media after their meeting. Brazilian president said that the U.S. Poseidonet assured him he had no intention of invading Cuba. Relations between Trump and Lula have improved recently after earlier tensions linked to the prosecution of former Brazilian President Jair Bolsonaro.
1: Detail your meeting with President Lula today. Was there anything agreed on between the two?
2: No, we had a great meeting with the president of Brazil. We're doing a lot of trading, and we're going to do some increased trading. We talked about tariffs. We talked about, you know, they would like to have some tariff relief. But we had a very good meeting. He's a good man. He's a smart guy.
3: I told the president many, many times that the United States used to talk about fighting organized crime, the issue of drugs, trying to have military bases inside other countries, when in fact, for you to make countries stop planting or producing what we call drugs, it's necessary for us to create economic alternatives for those countries. We don't have any preference. What we want is to form partnerships, to share with America. American, Chinese, German, Japanese, French companies, whoever wants to participate with us to help us do the mining, to do the separation, and to produce the wealth that rare earths offer us, they are being invited to go to Brazil.
4: A picturesque town in Germany's Bavaria could bear the brunt of a U.S. troop withdrawal. Filsec has hosted U.S. forces since the end of World War II. Although not confirmed, the 2nd Stryker Cavalry Regiment, based here at Rose Barracks, is expected to go. Among the U.S. troops is Culinary Sergeant Robert Moore.
5: On the economy, everybody is friendly and very respectful. When you come to Germany, it's a lot of sightseeing, and I love the activities that they do, like Volksfest and just... It's very culture out here. I like it. So I'd be very disappointed if we had to go back.
4: The town's mayor, Thorsten Gradler, says the consequences would be dramatic of a U.S. drawdown. The town relies largely on the military base for its livelihood. There could be thousands of job losses. Businesses such as Dog Grooming Shop, owned by Veronica Varga, are likely to lose customers.
6: I have two employees. I think that if so many Americans are being withdrawn from here, my customer base will shrink to such an extent that I'll have to think about how to proceed with my employees.
4: At the height of the Cold War, there were as many as 250,000 U.S. troops in the country. Around 35,000 American troops remain, the largest U.S. contingent in Europe. Many towns have become little Americas. 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
7: 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So naturally it is a drastic situation if they get pulled in any type of, you know, lesser troop amounts.
4: There's pressure from Washington on European countries to raise defense spending amid accusations of over-reliance on U.S. forces. There was talk of withdrawing the Strykers during Trump's first term, but plans were reversed under former President Joe Biden. Some older residents say the talk of withdrawing U.S. troops is nothing new, but others feel there would be an emotional as well as economic loss if the Americans left for good.
8: This is Travis Lawler. I'm a reporter with the Associated Press here in Tennessee. I'm in Nashville at the state capitol where the supermajority Republican legislature has just voted to redistrict the city of Memphis, splitting it into three separate districts and diluting the vote of the this majority black city. There have been a number of protesters, people very, very angry. They disrupted the House and the Senate sessions. People in the galleries, both galleries had to be cleared.

0: were sitting up, noisemakers. They were yelling and chanting. State Senator Charlene Oliver stood on her desk and unveiled a sign that read "No Jim Crow" or read "Jim Crow 2.0." No Jim Crow 2.0. And now the protesters have left the Capitol and walked down the steps, and they're listening to Senator London Lamar, another senator from Memphis. And they are vowing to keep fighting, as you can hear.
1: Britain's Labour Party appears to be suffering heavy losses in local elections. Early results on Friday show the depth of voter anger with Prime Minister Keir Starmer and cast doubts over his future. The main beneficiary is the anti-immigration populist Reform Party, which has gained hundreds of council seats. Its leader, Brexit campaigner Nigel Farage, said the results so far represented a historic change in British politics. Labour lost support in traditional strongholds, such as the former industrial regions of central and northern England, along with some parts of London. Starmer says he will not resign.
2: They've sent a message that the change that we promised isn't being delivered in a way they can feel. And also, frankly, they're fed up with years of the status quo. But we were elected to deal with those challenges. And I'm not going to walk away from that and to plunge the country into chaos.
1: The once dominant Labour and Conservative parties were both losing votes to Reform and, at the other end of the political spectrum, the left-wing Green Party. That indicated a continued fracturing of Britain's traditional two-party system into a multi-party democracy. The elections for 136 local councils in England, plus devolved parliaments in Scotland and Wales, are the most significant test of public opinion before the next general election due in 2029.
3: Progress that he said he'd deliver whilst campaigning in 2024, and I think this has left people feeling frustrated. And of course the Tories aren't doing great either, and I guess people have to look for other avenues in the political landscape. Reform has come up as well. They're promising big things. Not sure how much I agree with in many instances, but I think people just want a different viewpoint, different outlook and different execution, I guess.
4: I'm horrified that Nigel Farage is making gains. I don't think he's a politician, I think he's a businessman who's there to line his own pockets, like a lot of them, not just him. And I'm not really into politics, but it's just horrified me that he's gaining so much.
5: Pretty scary. I think it's not wholly unsurprising based on how everything has been going in the last kind of 6-9 months. But I would have hoped that Labour would have been able to hold out a little bit further. But I think this is just the way things are going, not just in the UK, but like across Europe and obviously in the US as well. So I just only hope that by the time the next general election comes around, we can turn it back to a non-reform element.
6: It's kind of terrifying. I mean, I'm not like, it's just scary. Like, I'm just so aware of Reform's ideas against like a lot of things I believe in, essentially. Like,
7: rising water levels are beginning to revive Iraq's historic marshes, drawing buffalo herders and fishermen back to areas once abandoned. Years of drought had left large swathes of the southern wetlands cracked and empty. Their change in fortunes was precipitated by heavy winter rainfall that boosted reservoir levels, enabling the government to release growing volumes into the marshes. And as its inhabitants return, they are hoping for more water releases.
8: The livestock are moving through the marshes, vegetation is growing, fish are returning, and everything is improving. Before, we couldn't reach the town and come back. The land was dry, but now it's alive again and things are good, except when there is no water.

0: Iraqi marshland expert Jassim Al-Assadi said part of Iraq's marshes had dried up completely between 2021 and 2025, forcing herders to abandon it. The submergence ratio has increased by more than a quarter on the past 5 years.
1: The key shipping route, which carries more than a fifth of global oil and gas supplies, has remained highly sensitive since the outbreak of the wider conflict in the region. Benchmark crude briefly climbed sharply during trading before easing back, reflecting rapid shifts in sentiment as traders reacted to developments in the Gulf. Market pressure has been building since disruptions began in the waterway, which has been effectively constrained since the start of the Iran war. Prices are also being compared to pre-conflict levels, when crude was trading significantly lower, underscoring the scale of the recent energy shock. Analysts say that traders are treating the situation as highly unstable, with even brief flare-ups in the Strait of Hormuz quickly feeding into global oil pricing. Despite official claims of a ceasefire and attempts to calm markets, uncertainty over supply routes continues to keep energy prices elevated and unpredictable,

Rising aviation fuel costs linked to the Iran war have triggered widespread cuts to global flight schedules, forcing airlines to scale back operations during the peak summer travel season. Industry data shows that tens of thousands of flights planned between June and September have been canceled as carriers respond to sustained from higher fuel prices. Analysts say that more than 9 million passenger seats have been removed from global schedules as airlines adjust capacity to match rising operating costs. U.S. carriers have been among the hardest hit, with several major airlines making deep cuts across domestic and international routes. Spirit Airlines has been the most severely affected after ceasing operations entirely, leading to the cancellation of its entire flight network. United Airlines, Delta Airlines, and American Airlines have also reduced services significantly, scaling back thousands of flights, combined as fuel expenses weigh on profitability. European airlines are also adjusting their networks, with Lufthansa Group cutting thousands of flights as the aviation sector continues to grapple with sustained energy-driven cost pressures.

0: The U.S. Court of International Trade in New York ruled that temporary tariffs imposed by the Trump administration on imports from around the world in February were unlawful. The federal court's verdict came in favor of businesses that challenged the temporary 10% tariffs, declaring the measure to be invalid as contrary to law. In its verdict, the court found that Trump had misinterpreted the trade law used as the basis for his controversial tariffs. The court ruling blocked the U.S. government and the U.S. Customs and Border Protection from collecting import duties from the plaintiffs and ordered that any tariffs already collected to be refunded. Under the Trade Act of 1974, the court found that the U.S. government had failed to sufficiently demonstrate the fundamental international payments problems. Since February 2026, the U.S. has imposed a 10% tariff on imports, while Trump has threatened to raise that rate to 15%. In February, the Supreme Court ruled that Trump had exceeded his authority with another set of tariffs that he imposed at the beginning of his second presidential term in January 2025.
1: In China's fireworks heartland, workers carefully pack gunpowder by hand under strict safety rules in a region that has produced fireworks for centuries. The industry has been feeling the impact of trade tensions with its biggest export market, the United States.

0: States. At Chili Fireworks in Hunan Province, production supervisor He Shuishan says U.S. orders had taken a hit.
1: In the past year or so, the orders I've dealt with the most come from France, Italy, the Netherlands, Germany, and the UK. As for the US, orders had dropped a lot due to tariffs.
0: Tariffs that once surged as high as 145% left shipments stranded and forced factories to shift towards other markets. Wilson Lam, U.S. business manager for the Black Scorpion brand, says the impact in April last year was significant.
2: We also got lots of containers held back in the port, in the warehouse also. And we were thinking about all the ways to get it through. But, you know, with that high tariffs, eventually the consumers is going to pay for that.
0: Even so, American demand hasn't disappeared. Shelves are lined with fireworks tailored for U.S. buyers, including boxes featuring Donald Trump and Make America Great Again slogans. With the U.S. marking its 250 years of independence this year, Lam says sales are rebounding.
2: It's the 250th anniversary for the U.S. this year, which is a big day. As we expected, the sales amount is going to go up for like 20 or 30%. That's what we thought about that. And as a matter of fact, it was a lot better than what we have last year because, you know, plus the tariff thing in April and the products start to come into the United States. So we are looking for a better sales this year. I think it could be at least 15% more than last year.
0: Still, many exporters are hedging their bets, looking beyond the U.S. to reduce risk. Shandong Fireworks Factory founder Liu Fangguo says the shift has been underway for years.
3: In fact, over all these years, on the export side, we never had any issues before 2016. The Americans had a very strong sense of contractual commitment. But ever since Trump came to power in 2016 and tariffs went up, he made our domestic exporters, both businesses and local governments, do everything they can to shift from exports to the domestic market and to expand into other countries and regions.
0: Despite tensions, Lam says the world's two largest economies remain deeply connected.
2: We can't live without each other because we are the biggest major trading party in this world, so we can't live without each other. And I'm optimistic about all of this.
0: And when the fireworks finally reach their destination, the politics behind them fade, replaced by spectacle. A reminder that even amid trade disputes, demand for celebration still burns bright.

0: Toyota forecast a 20% decline in profit for the current financial year on Friday, as cost and supply uncertainties stemming from the Middle East conflict weigh on earnings even as robust demand for its hybrid models powers sales growth. The world's top-selling automaker expects an operating income of 3.0 trillion yen in the year to March 2027, compared with a result of 3.77 trillion yen in the year just ended. Toyota's outlook for the year was well below the 4.59 trillion yen median forecast in an LSEG poll of 23 analysts. Toyota said the lower outlook reflected limited scope for short-term measures to offset changes in the operating environment, with mid- to long-term steps only partly complete. The automaker said last week its vehicle sales in the Middle East fell sharply in March after shipments to the region were disrupted. The outlook is the first Toyota issued under new CEO Kenta Kon, who assumed his role last month and faces the challenge of steering the automaker through the impact of U.S. President Donald Trump's tariffs.
1: Ziraat Bank is with you all around the world.

0: Chet Holmgren and Shai Gilgeous-Alexander each scored 22 points, and the Oklahoma City Thunder beat the Los Angeles Lakers 125-107 on Thursday night to take a 2-0 lead in the Western Conference semifinal series. A.J. Mitchell had 20 points, and Jaron McCain added 18 for the defending champion Thunder, who improved to 6-0 in the playoffs. The Lakers again were without scoring champion Luka Doncic, who is out indefinitely with a strained left hamstring. They also were missing forward Jared Vanderbilt, the reserve forward who dislocated the pinky finger on his right hand during the second quarter of Game 1. The Lakers also had three players finish with five fouls, limiting their aggressiveness late in the game. Lakers guard Austin Reeves, who struggled with his shot in Game 1, scored 31 points on 10-for-16 shooting in Game 2. LeBron James, coming off a 27-point effort in Game 1, followed that up with 23. With the Lakers up 63-61 early in the third quarter, Gilgeous-Alexander got tied up with Reeves and was called for his fourth foul. Upon review, it was upgraded to a flagrant one for Gilgeous-Alexander's follow-through. Oklahoma City's Alex Caruso was called for a technical foul as the situation was being sorted out. Gilgeous-Alexander left the game with the Lakers up 65-61, but the Thunder rallied and took control without him. On a fast break, Holmgren found a trailing Jalen Williams, who hit a three-pointer and was fouled. His free throw put the Thunder up 85-74. The Thunder outscored the Lakers 32-15, while Gilgeous-Alexander was out in the third quarter to take a 93-80 lead into the fourth. The Lakers cut Oklahoma City's lead to 5 in the fourth quarter before the Thunder pulled away again. The Lakers will host Game 3 on Saturday.
1: Thunder have their largest...
2: LeBron has the worst whistle of any star player I've ever seen. I mean, I've been with him 2 years now. You know, there's, again, the smaller guys, because they can be theatric, they typically draw more fouls, and the bigger players that are, you know, built like LeBron, it's hard for them. But he gets clobbered, and he got clobbered again tonight a bunch, and that's not like a new thing. That's not specific to this crew or, you know, this... this series, he gets fouled a lot. That doesn't happen. I mean, guy gets hit on the head more than any player I've seen on drives, and it rarely gets called. So our guys were so good tonight, just staying together and poised. The emotion's part of basketball, and I think some of the reason they're you know, officiated the way they are is because they don't show emotion, and that's a credit to them. I mean, they've really taken the emotion out of the game. They're super tight-knit. They don't complain to the officials, and they, you know, maybe they're the beneficiaries of that. I don't know.
3: I mean, we can't control the referees, you know, so we really can't do anything about it. So, yeah, we just got to play through, you know, they're the defense champions, you know. They, you know, give them respect, whatever, you know. It's just, yeah, we can't do anything about it.
4: I mean, I just want to win games. You know, it's been a lot of games down the stretch where it's tight, and you know, we gotta have productive possessions, balls in my hands, and I gotta make plays with it. So, you know, I think that's where it comes from, is just trying to make the best play. Obviously, the pressure and the moment, or whatever the word is I'm looking for. It's high stakes at the end of the game is what I'm trying to say. And, you know, you got to make plays. So I think all of that stuff fuels me. But, you know, just trying to do best by my team and make sure that, you know, I'm helping my team the best way I can is what I'm trying to do.
5: Were there some whistles that we disagree with? Yeah, of course. But we can't allow that to take us out of our game and do what we do. That's put us in the position that we're in now. We have to stay true to our identity, continue to be physical, continue to be handsy, and then just wear on you. And that's what our objective is, you know, to fatigue you as much as we possibly can and make you have to play through as much legal contact as you can.
6: You think of just the little things, spacing, trying to get him easier looks. Honestly, you know, just him just continue to be in attack mode, right? You know, he's James Harden. We're not sitting here worried. He's going to figure this out, and we got to do a better job around him as well, whether it's spacing or put him in different positions, and we'll have that conversation. We've been having that conversation, and, you know, at the end of the

0: today. We're going to figure it out.
1: First of all, congratulations to the Crystal Palace team and coach. They did an excellent job and they got what they wanted. If a team beats you to go to the final in the European Cups, they probably did better things than you. And they did many things correctly. So congratulations to our opponent. On the other side, about us, we are very sad. I cannot accept being eliminated. I don't want to accept it in the semi-finals, because today I think we played on a level that was enough to get through this round, and I think we were closer to getting through this round than we thought. But it's part of life, this game, and sometimes it's like this. We will learn and take away our positive lessons from this round, and we will never step back. I'm proud of my players. I'm proud of the European journey this season, and I believe that we gave hope to the maximum extent possible through football this season and in these 20 games we have played. That's why I'm proud of my players, and we will move on.
2: Sponsored by

0: The U.S. and Iran traded fire on Thursday in the most serious test since the ceasefire began a month ago. Tehran said the situation quickly returned to normal, while Washington said it did not want to escalate the conflict. President Trump downplayed the incident while speaking to reporters and said a truce was holding.
1: They trifled with us today. We blew them away. They trifled. I call that a trifle. I'll let you know when there's no ceasefire.
0: Tehran State TV said Iranian missiles hit enemy units near the Strait of Hormuz after a U.S. attack on an Iranian oil tanker. The country's military said U.S. strikes also hit another ship and civilian areas on shore. An Iranian spokesperson claimed its attacks on U.S. assets caused significant damage. But U.S. Central Command said none of its forces were hit, adding that Iran used missiles, drones, and small boats to attack three destroyers. In response, the U.S. struck Iranian missiles and drone sites. The fighting broke out while Washington was waiting for a reply to its proposal on ending the war. That would pause the fighting but leave major disagreements unresolved, not least regarding Iran's nuclear program. Trump said talks with Tehran were still on track, despite Thursday's hostilities.
2: Reuters footage showed on Friday vessels around the Strait of Hormuz, as seen from Oman's Musandam. U.S. ally, the United Arab Emirates, said its air defenses were engaging missile and drone threats from Iran early on Friday in a further test of the shaky, month-long ceasefire between the U.S. and Iran. There were few details immediately available about the latest attack on the UAE, which came a day after the U.S. and Iran exchanged fire around the Strait of Hormuz, and as Washington awaited a response from Tehran to its proposal to end the conflict. Iran has often targeted the UAE and other Gulf countries that host U.S. bases since the war began on February 28th. U.S. President Donald Trump said on Thursday three U.S. Navy destroyers were attacked as they moved through the strait, a conduit for around a fifth of the world's oil and liquefied natural gas flows that Iran has all but closed since the conflict started. Trump later told reporters the ceasefire was still in effect and sought to play down the exchange.
3: Two seafarers arrived back in India, recounting tales of despair, having fled the Iranian port where they were stranded for over a month. TV Chiranjeevi watched drones and missiles explode as the Iranian ship he worked on was forced to anchor at the port of Horamshahr as the Strait of Hormuz was blocked.
4: We would go up to the deck to see where the missiles were. The strikes were at a distance of 100 to 200 meters from our ship. Every day there were at least 10 to 20 missiles. No one could sleep at night.
3: He said communication lines snapped, severing his only means of contact with his mother, and leading him to apply to the ship's captain to disembark and undertake an arduous 15-day journey home that took him through Iraq, Armenia, and Dubai before landing in Mumbai. Chiranjeevi and his friend Anand Singh Chauhan say they borrowed from relatives and moneylenders at exorbitant rates to pay almost $5,000 to get jobs on international shipping routes. Now they have returned home with zero savings, risking a lifetime of spiraling debt. But Chauhan is grateful.
5: Sometimes we used to feel we wouldn't be able to make it back home. We felt our return was in God's and our parents' hands. We thought if we had their blessings, then we would make it.
3: The two were among thousands of seafarers from India and other nations who are stranded in and around the Strait of Hormuz as the war in Iran disrupts trade along one of the world's busiest ship routes. India ranks among the world's top three suppliers of seafarers, with a workforce of more than 300,000. The attacks on vessels have raised security concerns among seafarers who are unwilling to return to sea.
6: Turkish President Recep Tayyip Erdogan welcomed Algerian President Abdelmadjid Tebboune in Ankara for an official visit focused on strengthening strategic ties between Turkey and Algeria. Tebune held talks with the Turkish president at the presidential complex as the two leaders also co-chaired the first meeting of the Türkiye-Algeria High-Level Strategic Cooperation Council.
7: Afrika kıtasındaki en büyük ticaret ortaklarımızdan Cezayir'le işbirliğimizi enerji, madencilik, ulaştırma ve tarım başta olmak üzere birçok stratejik alanda geliştirmekte kararlıyız. 2023 yılında belirlediğimiz 10 milyar dolar ticaret hedefimiz doğrultusunda çabalarımızı artırmış durumdayız.
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Turkish President Recep Tayyip Erdogan is set to travel to Kazakhstan next week for an official visit and to attend the informal summit of the heads of state of the Organization of Turkic States. Turkey is seen as a strategic partner, and bilateral relations have steadily strengthened over the past decades through expanding political and economic cooperation. The leaders are expected to hold a new session of the Strategic Cooperation Council and oversee the signing of several agreements aimed at deepening ties between Ankara and Astana. Following the official visit, Erdogan is expected to participate in the informal summit of the heads of state of the Organization of Turkic States on May 15th in the city of Turkestan.

0: Officials say that the summit will bring together leaders from 8 Turkic states and is expected to deliver key messages on regional cooperation and the future of the Turkic world.
1: Moving to Lebanon, our colleagues on the ground tell us that the humanitarian situation there remains volatile. Wednesday evening's Israeli strike on Beirut's southern suburbs caused a new wave of displacement of civilians who, as you can imagine, had already been impacted by months of conflict. This was the first attack on Lebanon's capital since the ceasefire announcement of April 17th and its subsequent extension. This is obviously a very alarming development. We're deeply worried also about reports of civilians also being killed in the attack, and that also includes children. We once again call on all parties to exercise maximum restraint, fully respect international law, including international humanitarian law. In the south and Nabatieh, new displacement orders were issued this morning by Israeli authorities for 3 villages, forcing yet again further displacement of civilians. Overall, more than 1 million human beings remain displaced in Lebanon. This includes 126,000 people hosted in more than 600 collective shelters across the country, while most of the displaced remain outside formal shelters. With the support of the humanitarian notification system, our humanitarian partners continue to assist civilians in conflict-affected areas, as well as hard-to-reach areas. Since March 2nd, 110 humanitarian movements have been facilitated by the UN system, but the deliveries remain constrained due to insecurity, movement restrictions, unexploded ordnance, and damage to civilian infrastructure. Despite the constraints, humanitarian partners have distributed more than 160,000 blankets, some 120,000 mattresses to people in need. They've also delivered more than 100,000 hygiene kits and 50,000 menstrual hygiene kits. In addition, we and our partners have provided more than 3.7 million liters of water bottles and more than 65,000 cubic meters of water through trucking operations. And on the peacekeeping front, our UNIFIL peacekeepers are continuing to observe extensive military activities by the Israeli Defense Forces throughout the area of operation. This includes high-density armored movements, large-scale engineering works, and sustained logistical traffic. Peacekeepers also report significant firing incidents and projectile trajectories, most of which appear to originate from Israel Defense Forces position. UN peacekeepers and our positions are being directly affected by the ongoing hostilities. Yesterday, structural damage to outer walls of 3 buildings inside a UNIFIL position in Al Baida in Sector West resulted in exchange of fire and Israeli military activities in nearby areas. Separately, yesterday, a fiber optic guided drone carrying a suspected rocket-propelled grenade-type warhead crashed inside a UNIFIL position in Al-Hiniya in Sector West, penetrating the roof of a structure there. The device did not thankfully detonate and caused no further damage. No UNIFIL personnel were injured, and our explosive ordnance disposal team successfully neutralized and disposed of the explosive device. At the UNIFIL position at Atiri in Sector West, peacekeepers also discovered unexploded ordnance, which was safely destroyed on site. Later the same day, UN personnel found another fiber optic cable inside the same position, assessed possibly associated with drone observed in the area earlier. The cable was subsequently removed. Today, a rocket impacted and exploded inside one of our positions in Shama, which hosts the Sector West headquarters. The impact occurred in an outdoor area near the helicopter landing zone. No injuries reported to our peacekeepers. Minor damage was sustained to a vehicle. The rocket is assessed to have been fired by Hezbollah towards the Israeli Defense Forces units operating in the nearby area. Once again, we stress that the safety and the security of our peacekeepers and the inviolability of our UN premises and must be respected at all times by everyone.
2: You're welcome. Despite a ceasefire that was intended to reduce hostilities in the Gaza Strip, renewed violence has once again raised concerns about the stability of the truce after an Israeli strike reportedly targeted a police checkpoint in western Gaza City, killing three Palestinian security personnel and injuring several others. According to a statement issued by the Palestinian Ministry of Interior, the strike hit a security checkpoint operated by police forces in the Ansar area. Officials said three members of the security forces were killed in the attack, while at least one officer was critically wounded. The ministry also reported that a number of civilians who were in the vicinity of the targeted area sustained injuries in the blast, highlighting the continued danger faced by residents living near sites considered sensitive or strategic. Witnesses in the area described scenes of chaos and panic following the strike, with emergency crews rushing to the scene to evacuate the wounded and recover the dead. Medical teams were said to be working under increasingly difficult conditions as hospitals across Gaza continue to struggle with shortages of medicine, fuel, and critical supplies after months of conflict and severe restrictions on humanitarian access. The incident has fueled growing fears that repeated violations and military escalations could undermine the already fragile ceasefire agreement. Since the truce came into effect, sporadic strikes, exchanges of fire, and security incidents have continued to be reported, leaving many residents uncertain whether a broader return to sustained fighting can still be avoided. Humanitarian agencies have repeatedly warned that Gaza remains on the brink of a deeper crisis, with large sections of infrastructure damaged or destroyed, access to clean water and electricity severely limited, and hundreds of thousands of civilians displaced or living in precarious conditions. Any renewed escalation, analysts warn, could further worsen an already catastrophic humanitarian situation. There has been no immediate official response from the Israel Defense Forces regarding the reported strike. Meanwhile, regional and international observers are closely monitoring developments amid renewed calls for restraint, accountability, and urgent diplomatic efforts to prevent further violence. For many in Gaza, the latest attack is a stark reminder that even during periods of ceasefire, peace remains fragile, and the threat of violence continues to cast a long shadow over daily life.

0: Palestinians in Gaza City took part in the funeral of Azam al-Hayya, son of Hamas chief negotiator in U.S.-mediated talks over Gaza's future, who was killed in an Israeli airstrike, according to a senior Hamas official. Azam al-Hayya, son of Hamas, succumbed to his injuries on Thursday after being struck in an Israeli attack, said senior Hamas official Basim Naim. He is the fourth son of Hamas-exiled Gaza chief to have been killed in Israeli attacks. Halil al-Hayya, who has seven children, has survived multiple Israeli attempts to kill him. An Israeli strike in Doha last year targeting Hamas leadership killed his son, though Hayya, the father, survived. Two other sons were killed in past Israeli attempts on his life, in Gaza strikes in 2008 and 2014. The violence comes as leaders of Hamas and other Palestinian factions held talks with regional mediators and the Board of Peace's lead envoy, Nikolai Ladanov, this week in Cairo, to push U.S. President Donald Trump's Gaza plan into its second phase, officials said.
1: كل الأطراف من أجل انتزاع موقف سياسي نحن نقول أن هذه السياسة المكررة من استهداف القيادات وأبناء القيادات

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1: In the Gaza Strip, where people are struggling to survive under Israeli attacks and a severe humanitarian crisis, children spend hours every day waiting at water distribution points to meet their families' basic water needs. In the southern city of Khan Yunis, children are carrying jerry cans of water as shortages in essential services and the clean water crisis continue to deepen. As the war enters its third year, many children remain cut off from education and normal daily life. One child, Rawan Al-Bayouk, said they have been unable to attend school because of the war, adding that she spends most of her day carrying water for her family and helping meet basic household needs. Another Palestinian child, Sami Hamad, said he waits in long lines every day just to fill water containers, explaining, "Children now spend their time in water lines and soup kitchens instead of sitting in school classrooms." Usama Abu Zaid said the war has completely changed children's lives, forcing many to take on responsibilities far beyond their age. Mohammed Harb also described access to clean water as a daily and exhausting struggle, saying children are enduring increasingly difficult days under worsening humanitarian conditions. A local resident, Abu Mohammed Abu Twaime, said families are facing severe hardship in securing water. He explained that he is forced to send his children every day to fetch water, noting that the lack of services and harsh living conditions have completely transformed children's daily lives. The Gaza Strip has been under an Israeli blockade since 2007. Due to ongoing attacks, much of the territory's 2.4 million population is facing serious difficulties accessing basic necessities, while hundreds of thousands of people have been displaced.
2: Contact tracing is underway to track those who have already disembarked a cruise ship hit by an outbreak of the hantavirus before it was detected, and anyone in close contact with them since. Oceanwide Expedition said they were now working to establish details of all passengers and crew who embarked and disembarked on various stops since March 20th. Three people, a Dutch couple and a German national, died in the outbreak on the cruise ship. The World Health Organization said that in total, five people are confirmed to have contracted the virus, with another three suspected cases.
3: This is not coronavirus. This is a very different virus. We know this virus. Hantaviruses have been around for quite a while.
2: Hantavirus is usually spread by rodents. Experts have stressed that contagion is very rare, but the outbreak has put health authorities on high alert.
4: No, I think people don't need to worry.
2: Jonas Schmidt-Chanisit is a virologist at Germany's Bernhard Nocht Institute.
4: Cruise ship is really different from the situation on the land or in the hospital. So it's a real incubator. You have less space and the contacts are more close. So the probability of transmission is much higher if you are not aware that there is a highly infectious pathogen. But if the patients are outside of the ship, so under barrier nursing and hospital conditions like in Germany, Netherlands, or Spain, I would say everybody is safe. So it's not a risk for the whole population.
2: The Dutch couple who died, believed to be the first hantavirus cases of this outbreak, only boarded on April 1st. Dutch airline KLM on Wednesday said it had taken the Dutch woman off a plane in Johannesburg on April 25th due to her deteriorating medical condition. She died before she could reach the Netherlands. On Thursday, broadcaster RTL reported that a KLM stewardess who had been in contact with her has been admitted to a hospital in Amsterdam after showing possible hantavirus symptoms. The Dutch Health Ministry did not confirm that the woman being tested is a KLM stewardess, and neither did the airline. But Dutch authorities said that crew and passengers who helped the Dutch woman who passed away are being called daily for health checks.
5: The World Health Organization and the UN team have also supported with tracking and investigating cases, guidance to health professionals, infection prevention measures on board the ship, lab investigations, and the provision of medical supplies to the vessel. A WHO expert boarded the ship in Cabo Verde and has been joined by two doctors from the Netherlands and an expert from the European Center for Disease Prevention and Control. They will stay aboard the ship until it reaches its next destination in the Canary Islands. They are conducting medical assessment of everyone on board and gathering information to assess the risk of infection.
1: United Nations Humanitarian Coordinator for Somalia, George Conway, stated that the hunger and malnutrition crisis in the country is worsening due to drought, warning that approximately 6.5 million people are expected to face severe hunger. As part of his visit to Somalia, Conway met with government officials, the UN team, and humanitarian aid authorities. Conway noted that he visited different parts of the country to witness the seriousness of the situation firsthand, saying that the hunger and malnutrition crisis caused by drought is becoming increasingly severe. He explained that Somalia has been dealing with the consequences of insufficient rainfall over the past 3 years. While the recent onset of rainfall in some regions is encouraging, he emphasized that it has not yet led to any concrete improvement in the humanitarian situation. Conway stated that around 6.5 million people in the country are facing serious or acute food insecurity, while approximately 2 million people are experiencing emergency levels of hunger and severe food shortages. He also reported that nearly 2 million children are at risk of malnutrition, warning that the humanitarian situation is rapidly deteriorating. A Russian drone strike damaged homes and set a kiosk and a car ablaze in Kharkiv. Regional officials said on Thursday as firefighters worked to extinguish the flames. 7 people were reported injured, including children and residents suffering acute stress reactions, while emergency crews and medics were at the scene, Regional Governor Oleh Sinyehubov said. 1 injured resident was treated for shrapnel wounds and said he had rushed inside and taken cover after seeing a Shahed-type drone approach and drop just meters from his yard. The strike on Ukraine's second-largest city came before Russia's May 9th Victory Day commemorations. Meanwhile, in Russia, Moscow Mayor Sergei Sobyanin said on Thursday that their air defense had destroyed 32 drones heading towards the capital since the start of the day.

0: Relations between Trump and Lula have improved recently after earlier tensions linked to the prosecution of former Brazilian President Jair Bolsonaro.
1: Detail your meeting with President Lula today. Was there anything agreed on between the two?
2: No, we had a great meeting with the president of Brazil. We're doing a lot of trading, and we're going to do some increased trading. We talked about tariffs. We talked about, you know, they would like to have some tariff relief. But we had a very good meeting. He's a good man. He's a smart guy.
3: I told the president many, many times that the United States used to talk about fighting organized crime, the issue of drugs, trying to have military bases inside other countries, when in fact, for you to make countries stop planting or producing what we call drugs, it's necessary for us to create economic alternatives for those countries. We don't have any preference. What we want is to form partnerships, to share with American, Chinese, German, Japanese, French companies, whoever wants to participate with us to help us do the mining, to do the separation, and to produce the wealth that rare earths offer us, they are being invited to go to Brazil.
4: A picturesque town in Germany's Bavaria could bear the brunt of a U.S. troop withdrawal. Filsec has hosted U.S. forces since the end of World War II. Although not confirmed, the 2nd Stryker Cavalry Regiment, based here at Rose Barracks, is expected to go. Among the U.S. troops is Culinary Sergeant Robert Moore.
5: On the economy, everybody is friendly and very respectful. When you come to Germany, it's a lot of sightseeing, and I love the activities that they do, like Volksfest and just... It's very culture out here. I like it. So I'd be very disappointed if we had to go back.
4: The town's mayor, Thorsten Gradler, says the consequences would be dramatic of a U.S. drawdown. The town relies largely on the military base for its livelihood. There could be thousands of job losses. 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
6: I have two employees. I think that if so many Americans are being withdrawn from here, my customer base will shrink to such an extent that I'll have to think about how to proceed with my employees.
4: At the height of the Cold War, there were as many as 250,000 U.S. troops in the country. Around 35,000 American troops remain, the largest U.S. contingent in Europe. Many towns have become little Americas. 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
7: 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So naturally it is a drastic situation if they get pulled in any type of, you know, lesser troop amounts.
4: There's pressure from Washington on European countries to raise defense spending amid accusations of over-reliance on U.S. forces. There was talk of withdrawing the strikers during Trump's first term, but plans were reversed under former President Joe Biden. Some older residents say the talk of withdrawing U.S. troops is nothing new, but others feel there would be an emotional as well as economic loss if the Americans left for good.
8: This is Travis Lawler. I'm a reporter with the Associated Press here in Tennessee. I'm in Nashville at the state capitol where the supermajority Republican legislature has just voted to redistrict the city of Memphis, splitting it into three separate districts and diluting the vote of this majority black city. There have been a number of protesters, people very, very angry. They disrupted the House and the Senate sessions, people in the galleries. Both galleries had to be cleared. They were sending out noisemakers. They were yelling and chanting. State Senator Charlene Oliver stood on her desk and unveiled a sign that read "No Jim Crow" or read "Jim Crow 2.0, No Jim Crow 2.0. And now the protesters have left the Capitol and walked down the steps, and they're listening to Senator London Lamar, another senator from Memphis. And they are vowing to keep fighting, as you can hear.

0: Britain's Labour Party appears to be suffering heavy losses in local elections. Early results on Friday show the depth of voter anger with Prime Minister Keir Starmer and cast doubts over his future. The main beneficiary is the anti-immigration populist Reform Party, which has gained hundreds of council seats. Its leader, Brexit campaigner Nigel Farage, said the results so far represented a historic change in British politics. Labour lost support in traditional strongholds, such as the former industrial regions of central and northern England, along with some parts of London. Starmer says he will not resign.
1: They've sent a message that the change that we promised isn't being delivered in a way they can feel. And also, frankly, they're fed up with years of the status quo. But we were elected to deal with those challenges. And I'm not going to walk away from that and to plunge the country into chaos.
0: The once dominant Labour and Conservative parties were both losing votes to Reform and, at the other end of the political spectrum, the left-wing Green Party. That indicated a continued fracturing of Britain's traditional two-party system into a multi-party democracy. The elections for 136 local councils in England, plus devolved parliaments in Scotland and Wales, are the most significant test of public opinion before the next general election due in 2029.
2: Progress that he said he'd deliver whilst campaigning in 2024, and I think this has left people feeling frustrated. And of course the Tories aren't doing great either, and I guess people have to look for other avenues in the political landscape. Reform has come up as well. They're promising big things. Not sure how much I agree with in many instances, but I think people just want a different viewpoint, different outlook, and different execution, I guess.
3: I'm horrified that Nigel Farage is making games. I don't think he's a politician. I think he's a businessman who's there to line his own pockets, like a lot of them, not just him. And I'm not really into politics, but it's just horrified me that he's gaining so much.
4: Pretty scary. I think it's not wholly unsurprising based on how everything has been going in the last kind of 6-9 months. But I would have hoped that Labour would have been able to hold out a little bit further. But I think this is just the way things are going, not just in the UK, but like across Europe and obviously in the US as well. So I just only hope that by the time the next general election comes around, we can turn it back to a non-reform element.
5: It's kind of terrifying. I mean, I'm not like, it's just scary. Like, I'm just so aware of Reform's ideas against like a lot of things I believe in, essentially. Like,
6: rising water levels are beginning to revive Iraq's historic marshes, drawing buffalo herders and fishermen back to areas once abandoned. Years of drought had left large swathes of the southern wetlands cracked and empty. Their change in fortunes was precipitated by heavy winter rainfall that boosted reservoir levels, enabling the government to release growing volumes into the marshes. And as its inhabitants return, they are hoping for more water releases.
7: The livestock are moving through the marshes, vegetation is growing, fish are returning, and everything is improving. Before, we couldn't reach the town and come back. The land was dry, but now it's alive again and things are good, except when there is no water.
6: Iraqi marshland expert Jassim Al-Assadi said part of Iraq's marshes had dried up completely between 2021 and 2025, forcing herders to abandon it. The submergence ratio has increased by more than a quarter on the past 5 years, he says, and it is continuing to improve, with inflows of water from the Tigris and Euphrates rivers.
8: This is positively impacted biodiversity, with vast green pastures for buffalo breeders, with the beginning of an abundance of fish in the southern Iraqi marshes, and with strong plant growth that will become reeds,

0: marsh inhabitants will use to build reed huts.
1: The Water Resources Ministry said Iraq's strategic reserves have increased by about 6 billion cubic metres this year, giving authorities greater flexibility to manage supplies during the summer months. Once stretching more than 3,600 square miles, Iraq's marshes were heavily drained in the 1990s by Saddam Hussein. Many residents left, but since Saddam's overthrow in 2003, parts of the wetlands have been reflooded by the government, and around 250,000 marsh Arabs have gradually returned home.
2: Ziraat Bank is with you all around the world.

0: Oil prices rose on Friday as renewed tensions between the United States and Iran in the Strait of Hormuz added fresh volatility to global energy markets. The key shipping route, which carries more than a fifth of global oil and gas supplies, has remained highly sensitive since the outbreak of the wider conflict in the region. Benchmark crude briefly climbed sharply during trading before easing back, reflecting rapid shifts in sentiment as traders reacted to developments in the Gulf. Market pressure has been building since disruptions began in the waterway, which has been effectively constrained since the start of the Iran war. Prices are also being compared to pre-conflict levels, when crude was trading significantly lower, underscoring the scale of the recent energy shock. Analysts say that traders are treating the situation as highly unstable, with even brief flare-ups in the Strait of Hormuz quickly feeding into global oil pricing. Despite official claims of a ceasefire and attempts to calm markets, uncertainty over supply routes continues to keep energy prices elevated and unpredictable.
1: Rising aviation fuel costs linked to the Iran war have triggered widespread cuts to global flight schedules, forcing airlines to scale back operations during the peak summer travel season. Industry data shows that tens of thousands of flights planned between June and September have been canceled as carriers respond to sustained from higher fuel prices. Analysts say that more than 9 million passenger seats have been removed from global schedules as airlines adjust capacity to match rising operating costs. U.S. carriers have been among the hardest hit, with several major airlines making deep cuts across domestic and international routes. Spirit Airlines has been the most severely affected after ceasing operations entirely, leading to the cancellation of its entire flight network. United Airlines, Delta Airlines, and American Airlines have also reduced services significantly, scaling back thousands of flights, combined as fuel expenses weigh on profitability. European airlines are also adjusting their networks, with Lufthansa Group cutting thousands of flights as the aviation sector continues to grapple with sustained energy-driven cost pressures.

The U.S. Court of International Trade in New York ruled that temporary tariffs imposed by the Trump administration on imports from around the world in February were unlawful. The federal court's verdict came in favor of businesses that challenged the temporary 10% tariffs, declaring the measure to be invalid as contrary to law. In its verdict, the court found that Trump had misinterpreted the trade law used as the basis for his controversial tariffs. The court ruling blocked the U.S. government and the U.S. Customs and Border Protection from collecting import duties from the plaintiffs and ordered that any tariffs already

0: collected to be refunded. Under the Trade Act of 1974, the court found that the U.S. government had failed to sufficiently demonstrate the fundamental international payments problems. Since February 2026, the U.S. has imposed a 10% tariff on imports, while Trump has threatened to raise that rate to 15%. In February, the Supreme Court ruled that Trump had exceeded his authority with another set of tariffs that he imposed at the beginning of his second presidential term in January 2025.
1: In China's fireworks heartland, workers carefully pack gunpowder by hand under strict safety rules in a region that has produced fireworks for centuries. The industry has been feeling the impact of trade tensions with its biggest export market, the United States. At Chile Fireworks in Hunan Province, production supervisor He Shuishan says U.S. orders had taken a hit.
2: In the past year or so, the orders I've dealt with the most come from France, Italy, the Netherlands, Germany, and the UK. As for the US, orders had dropped a lot due to tariffs.
1: Tariffs that once surged as high as 145% left shipments stranded and forced factories to shift towards other markets. Wilson Lam, U.S. business manager for the Black Scorpion brand, says the impact in April last year was significant.
3: We also got lots of containers held back in the port, in the warehouse also. And we were thinking about all the ways to get it through. But, you know, with that high tariffs, eventually the consumers is going to pay for that.
1: Even so, American demand hasn't disappeared. Shelves are lined with fireworks tailored for U.S. buyers, including boxes featuring Donald Trump and Make America Great Again slogans. With the U.S. marking its 250 years of independence this year, Lam says sales are rebounding.
3: It's a 250th anniversary for the U.S. this year, which is a big day. As we expected, the sales amount is going to go up for like 20 or 30%. That's what we thought about that. And as a matter of fact, it was a lot better than what we had last year because, you know, plus the tariff thing in April and the products start to come into the United States. So we are looking for a better sales this year. I think it could be at least 15% more than last year.
1: Still, many exporters are hedging their bets, looking beyond the U.S. to reduce risk. Shandong Fireworks Factory founder Liu Fangguo says the shift has been underway for years.
4: In fact, over all these years, on the export side, we never had any issues before 2016. The Americans had a very strong sense of contractual commitment. But ever since Trump came to power in 2016 and tariffs went up, he made our domestic exporters, both businesses and local governments, do everything they can to shift from exports to the domestic market and to expand into other countries and regions.
1: Despite tensions, Lam says the world's two largest economies remain deeply connected.
3: We can't live without each other because we are the biggest major trading party in this world, so we can't live without each other. And I'm optimistic about all of this.
1: And when the fireworks finally reach their destination, the politics behind them fade, replaced by spectacle. A reminder that even amid trade disputes, demand for celebration still burns bright.

Toyota forecast a 20% decline in profit for the current financial year on Friday, as cost and supply uncertainties stemming from the Middle East conflict weigh on earnings even as robust demand for its hybrid models powers sales growth. The world's top-selling automaker expects an operating income of 3.0 trillion yen in the year to March 2027, compared with a result of 3.77 trillion yen in the year just ended. Toyota's outlook for the

0: year was well below the 4.59 trillion yen median forecast in an LSEG poll of 23 analysts. Toyota said the lower outlook reflected limited scope for short-term measures to offset changes in the operating environment, with mid- to long-term steps only partly complete. The automaker said last week its vehicle sales in the Middle East fell sharply in March after shipments to the region were disrupted. The outlook is the first Toyota issued under new CEO Kenta Kon, who assumed his role last month and faces the challenge of steering the automaker through the impact of U.S. President Donald Trump's tariffs.
1: Zirat Bank is with you all around the world.

0: Chet Holmgren and Shai Gilgeous-Alexander each scored 22 points, and the Oklahoma City Thunder beat the Los Angeles Lakers 125-107 on Thursday night to take a 2-0 lead in the Western Conference semifinal series. A.J. Mitchell had 20 points, and Jaron McCain added 18 for the defending champion Thunder, who improved to 6-0 in the playoffs. The Lakers again were without scoring champion Luka Doncic, who is out indefinitely with a strained left hamstring. They also were missing forward Jared Vanderbilt, the reserve forward who dislocated the pinky finger on his right hand during the second quarter of Game 1. The Lakers also had three players finish with five fouls, limiting their aggressiveness late in the game. Lakers guard Austin Reeves, who struggled with his shot in Game 1, scored 31 points on 10-for-16 shooting in Game 2. LeBron James, coming off a 27-point effort in Game 1, followed that up with 23. With the Lakers up 63-61 early in the third quarter, Gilgeous-Alexander got tied up with Reeves and was called for his fourth foul. Upon review, it was upgraded to a flagrant one for Gilgeous-Alexander's follow-through. Oklahoma City's Alex Caruso was called for a technical foul as the situation was being sorted out. Gilgeous-Alexander left the game with the Lakers up 65-61, but the Thunder rallied and took control without him. On a fast break, Holmgren found a trailing Jalen Williams, who hit a three-pointer and was fouled. His free throw put the Thunder up 85-74. The Thunder outscored the Lakers 32-15, while Gilgeous-Alexander was out in the third quarter to take a 93-80 lead into the fourth. The Lakers cut Oklahoma City's lead to 5 in the fourth quarter before the Thunder pulled away again. The Lakers will host Game 3 on Saturday.
1: Thunder have their largest cushion.
2: LeBron has the worst whistle of any star player I've ever seen. I mean, I've been with him 2 years now. You know, there's, again, the smaller guys, because they can be theatric, they typically draw more fouls, and the bigger players that are, you know, built like LeBron, it's hard for them. But he gets clobbered, and he got clobbered again tonight a bunch, and that's not like a new thing. That's not specific to this crew or, you know, this this series. He gets fouled a lot that doesn't happen. I mean, guy gets hit on the head more than any player I've seen on drives, and it rarely gets called. So our guys were so good tonight, just staying together, poised. The emotion's part of basketball, and I think some of the reason they're you know, officiated the way they are is because they don't show emotion, and that's a credit to them. I mean, they've really taken the emotion out of the game. They're super tight-knit. They don't complain to the officials, and they, you know, maybe they're the beneficiaries of that. I don't know.
3: We can't control the referees, you know, so we really can't do anything about it. So, yeah, we just got to play through, you know, they're the defense championship, you know. They, you know, give them respect, whatever, you know. It's just, yeah, we can't do anything about it.
4: I mean, I just want to win games. You know, it's been a lot of games down the stretch where it's tight, and you know, we gotta have productive possessions, balls in my hands, and I gotta make plays with it. So, you know, I think that's where it comes from, is just trying to make the best play. Obviously, the pressure and the moment, or whatever the word is I'm looking for, it's high stakes at the end of the game, is what I'm trying to say. And,

0: know, you got to make plays. So I think all of that stuff fuels me. But, you know, just trying to do the best by my team and make sure that, you know, I'm helping my team the best way I can is what I'm doing, trying to do.
1: Where there's some whistles that we disagree with, yeah, of course. But we can't allow that to take us out of our game and do what we do. That's put us in the position that we're in now. We have to stay true to our identity, continue to be physical, continue to be handsy, and then just wear on you. And that's what our objective is, you know, to fatigue you as much as we possibly can and make you have to play through as much legal contact as you can.
2: You think of just little things, spacing, trying to get him easier looks. Honestly, you know, just him just continue to be in attack mode, right? You know, he's James Harden. We're not sitting here worried. He's going to figure this out, and we got to do a better job around him as well, whether it's spacing or put him in different positions, and we'll have that conversation. We've been having that conversation, and, you know, at the end of the day, we're going to figure it out.
3: First of all, congratulations to the Crystal Palace team and coach. They did an excellent job and they got what they wanted. If a team beats you to go to the final in the European Cups, they probably did better things than you. And they did many things correctly. So congratulations to our opponent. On the other side, about us, we are very sad. I cannot accept being eliminated. I don't want to accept it in the semifinals, because today I think we played on a level that was enough to get through this round, and I think we were closer to getting through this round than we thought. But it's part of life, this game, and sometimes it's like this. We will learn and take away our positive lessons from this round, and we will never step back. I'm proud of my players. I'm proud of the European journey this season, and I believe that we gave hope to the maximum extent possible through football this season and in these 20 games we have played. That's why I'm proud of my players, and we will move on.
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sponsored by Halkbank. Every story is part of a bigger picture. This is a global conversation, live and unfiltered. The defining issues of our age, the decisions that shape debate, every story counts. A fast-changing world told through stories that endure, events that define economies, societies, and political landscapes. A News. Perspectives change, truth remains. Discover the truth for justice.

Founded in 1999 in Vienna, Austria, VakıfBank International AG operates branches in Vienna, Frankfurt, and Cologne, as well as a representative office in Budapest, employing 73 staff members. The bank plays a significant role in strengthening economic relations and foreign trade between Turkey, Austria, and Germany. It primarily focuses on financing the commercial activities of its corporate clients and investing in bonds. With a strong capital and liquidity structure, the bank reached a total asset size of €991 million by the end of 2024. Thanks to its strong brand recognition, it serves approximately 13,000 customers across a broad base.

0: Welcome to A-News. I'm Omar Taslim. You're watching Turkey's Diplomacy. Why I say that this is a very significant visit,
1: it can be incredibly helpful.
0: Palestinians from the Gaza Strip.
2: Why those humanitarian aid still stuck?
3: If we put Daesh aside, is this the end of Netanyahu?
1: So many chefs in the kitchen.
0: The end of sanctions.

0: The U.S. and Iran traded fire on Thursday in the most serious test since the ceasefire began a month ago. Tehran said the situation quickly returned to normal, while Washington said it did not want to escalate the conflict. President Trump downplayed the incident while speaking to reporters and said a truce was holding.
1: They trifled with us today. We blew them away. They trifled. I call that a trifle. I'll let you know when there's no ceasefire.
0: Tehran State TV said Iranian missiles hit enemy units near the Strait of Hormuz after a U.S. attack on an Iranian oil tanker. The country's military said U.S. strikes also hit another ship and civilian areas on shore. An Iranian spokesperson claimed its attacks on U.S. assets caused significant damage. But U.S. Central Command said none of its forces were hit, adding that Iran used missiles, drones, and small boats to attack three destroyers. In response, the U.S. struck Iranian missiles and drone sites. The fighting broke out while Washington was waiting for a reply to its proposal on ending the war. That would pause the fighting but leave major disagreements unresolved, not least regarding Iran's nuclear program. Trump said talks with Tehran were still on track, despite Thursday's hostilities.
2: Reuters footage showed on Friday vessels around the Strait of Hormuz, as seen from Oman's Musandam. U.S. ally, the United Arab Emirates, said its air defenses were engaging missile and drone threats from Iran early on Friday in a further test of the shaky, month-long ceasefire between the U.S. and Iran. There were few details immediately available about the latest attack on the UAE, which came a day after the U.S. and Iran exchanged fire around the Strait of Hormuz, and as Washington awaited a response from Tehran to its proposal to end the conflict.

0: Iran has often targeted the UAE and other Gulf countries that host U.S. bases since the war began on February 28th. U.S. President Donald Trump said on Thursday three U.S. Navy destroyers were attacked as they moved through the strait, a conduit for around a fifth of the world's oil and liquefied natural gas flows that Iran has all but closed since the conflict started. Trump later told reporters the ceasefire was still in effect and sought to play down the exchange.
1: Two seafarers arrived back in India, recounting tales of despair, having fled the Iranian port where they were stranded for over a month. TV Chiranjeevi watched drones and missiles explode as the Iranian ship he worked on was forced to anchor at the port of Horamshahr as the Strait of Hormuz was blocked.
2: We would go up to the deck to see where the missiles were. The strikes were at a distance of 100 to 200 meters from our ship. Every day there were at least 10 to 20 missiles. No one could sleep at night.
1: He said communication lines snapped, severing his only means of contact with his mother and leading him to apply to the ship's captain to disembark and undertake an arduous 15-day journey home that took him through Iraq, Armenia, and Dubai before landing in Mumbai. Chiranjeevi and his friend Anand Singh Chauhan say they borrowed from relatives and moneylenders at exorbitant rates to pay almost $5,000 to get jobs on international shipping routes. Now they have returned home with zero savings, risking a lifetime of spiraling debt. But Chauhan is grateful.
3: Sometimes we used to feel we wouldn't be able to make it back home. We felt our return was in God's and our parents' hands. We thought if we had their blessings, then we would make it.
1: The two were among thousands of seafarers from India and other nations who are stranded in and around the Strait of Hormuz as the war in Iran disrupts trade along one of the world's busiest ship routes. India ranks among the world's top three suppliers of seafarers, with a workforce of more than 300,000. The attacks on vessels have raised security concerns among seafarers who are unwilling to return to sea.
4: Turkish President Recep Tayyip Erdogan welcomed Algerian President Abdelmadjid Tebboune in Ankara for an official visit focused on strengthening strategic ties between Turkey and Algeria. Tebboune held talks with the Turkish president at the presidential complex as the two leaders also co-chaired the first meeting of the Turkey-Algeria High-Level Strategic Cooperation Council.
5: Afrika kıtasındaki en büyük ticaret ortaklarımızdan Cezayir'le işbirliğimizi enerji, madencilik, ulaştırma ve tarım başta olmak üzere birçok stratejik alanda geliştirmekte kararlıyız. 2023 yılında belirlediğimiz 10 milyar dolar ticaret hedefimiz doğrultusunda çabalarımızı artırmış durumdayız.
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0: Turkish President Recep Tayyip Erdogan is set to travel to Kazakhstan next week for an official visit and to attend the informal summit of the heads of state of the Organization of Turkic States. Turkey is seen as a strategic partner, and bilateral relations have steadily strengthened over the past decades through expanding political and economic cooperation. The leaders are expected to hold a new session of the Strategic Cooperation Council and oversee the signing of several agreements aimed at deepening ties between Ankara and Astana. Following the official visit, Erdogan is expected to participate in the informal summit of the heads of state of the Organization of Turkic States on May 15th in the city of Turkestan.
1: Biz ancak Filistin halkının.
0: Officials say that the summit will bring together leaders from 8 Turkic states and is expected to deliver key messages on regional cooperation and the future of the Turkic world.
2: Moving to Lebanon, our colleagues on the ground tell us that the humanitarian situation there remains volatile. Wednesday evening's Israeli strike on Beirut's southern suburbs caused a new wave of displacement of civilians who, as you can imagine, had already been impacted by months of conflict. This was the first attack on Lebanon's capital since the ceasefire announcement of April 17th and its subsequent extension. This is obviously a very alarming development. We're deeply worried also about reports of civilians also being killed in the attack, and that also includes children. We once again call on all parties to exercise maximum restraint, fully respect international law, including international humanitarian law. In the south and Nabatieh, new displacement orders were issued this morning by Israeli authorities for 3 villages, forcing yet again further displacement of civilians. Overall, more than 1 million human beings remain displaced in Lebanon. This includes 126,000 people hosted in more than 600 collective shelters across the country, while most of the displaced remain outside formal shelters. With the support of the humanitarian notification system, our humanitarian partners continue to assist civilians in conflict-affected areas, as well as hard-to-reach areas. Since March 2nd, 110 humanitarian movements have been facilitated by the UN system, but the deliveries remain constrained due to insecurity, movement restrictions, unexploded ordnance, and damage to civilian infrastructure. Despite the constraints, humanitarian partners have distributed more than 160,000 blankets, some 120,000 mattresses to people in need. They've also delivered more than 100,000 hygiene kits and 50,000 menstrual hygiene kits. In addition, we and our partners have provided more than 3.7 million liters of water bottles and more than 65,000 cubic meters of water through trucking operations. And on the peacekeeping front, UNIFIL peacekeepers are continuing to observe extensive military activities by the Israeli Defense Forces throughout the area of operation. This includes high-density armored movements, large-scale engineering works, and sustained logistical traffic. Peacekeepers also report significant firing incidents and projectile trajectories, most of which appear to originate from Israel Defense Forces position. UN peacekeepers and our positions are being directly affected by the ongoing hostilities. Yesterday, structural damage to outer walls of 3 buildings inside a UNIFIL position in Al Baida in Sector West resulted in exchange of fire and Israeli military activities in nearby areas. Separately, yesterday, a fiber optic guided drone carrying a suspected rocket-propelled grenade-type warhead crashed inside a UNIFIL position in Al-Hiniya in Sector West, penetrating the roof of a structure there. The device did not thankfully detonate and caused no further damage. No UNIFIL personnel were injured, and our explosive ordnance disposal team successfully neutralized and disposed of the explosive device. excuse me. At the UNIFIL position at At-Tiri in Sector West, peacekeepers also discovered unexploded ordnance, which was safely destroyed on site. Later the same day, UN personnel found another fiber optic cable inside the same position, assessed possibly associated with drone observed in the area earlier. The cable was subsequently removed. Today, a rocket impacted and exploded inside one of our positions in Shama, which hosts the Sector West headquarters. The impact occurred in an outdoor area near the helicopter landing zone. No injuries reported to our peacekeepers. Minor damage was sustained to a vehicle. The rocket is assessed to have been fired by Hezbollah towards the Israeli Defense Forces units operating in the nearby area. Once again, we stress that the safety and the security of our peacekeepers and the inviolability of our UN premises and must be respected at all times by everyone.
3: Despite a ceasefire that was intended to reduce hostilities in the Gaza Strip, renewed violence has once again raised concerns about the stability of the truce after an Israeli strike reportedly targeted a police checkpoint in western Gaza City, killing three Palestinian security personnel and injuring several others. According to a statement issued by the Palestinian Ministry of Interior, the strike hit a security checkpoint operated by police forces in the Ansar area. Officials said three members of the security forces were killed in the attack, while at least one officer was critically wounded. The ministry also reported that a number of civilians who were in the vicinity of the targeted area sustained injuries in the blast, highlighting the continued danger faced by residents living near sites considered sensitive or strategic. Witnesses in the area described scenes of chaos and panic following the strike, with emergency crews rushing to the scene to evacuate the wounded and recover the dead. Medical teams were said to be working under increasingly difficult conditions as hospitals across Gaza continue to struggle with shortages of medicine, fuel, and critical supplies after months of conflict and severe restrictions on humanitarian access. The incident has fueled growing fears that repeated violations and military escalations could undermine the already fragile ceasefire agreement. Since the truce came into effect, sporadic strikes, exchanges of fire, and security incidents have continued to be reported, leaving many residents uncertain whether a broader return to sustained fighting can still be avoided. Humanitarian agencies have repeatedly warned that Gaza remains on the brink of a deeper crisis, with large sections of infrastructure damaged or destroyed, access to clean water and electricity severely limited, and hundreds of thousands of civilians displaced or living in precarious conditions. Any renewed escalation, analysts warn, could further worsen an already catastrophic humanitarian situation. There has been no immediate official response from the Israel Defense Forces regarding the reported strike. Meanwhile, regional and international observers are closely monitoring developments amid renewed calls for restraint, accountability, and urgent diplomatic efforts to prevent further violence. For many in Gaza, the latest attack is a stark reminder that even during periods of ceasefire, peace remains fragile, and the threat of violence continues to cast a long shadow over daily life.

0: Palestinians in Gaza City took part in the funeral of Azam al-Hayya, son of Hamas chief negotiator in U.S.-mediated talks over Gaza's future, who was killed in an Israeli airstrike, according to a senior Hamas official. Azam al-Hayya, son of Hamas, succumbed to his injuries on Thursday after being struck in an Israeli attack, said senior Hamas official Basim Naim. He is the fourth son of Hamas-exiled Gaza chief to have been killed in Israeli attacks. Halil al-Hayya, who has seven children, has survived multiple Israeli attempts to kill him. An Israeli strike in Doha last year targeting Hamas leadership killed his son, though Hayya, the father, survived. Two other sons were killed in past Israeli attempts on his life, in Gaza strikes in 2008 and 2014. The violence comes as leaders of Hamas and other Palestinian factions held talks with regional mediators and the Board of Peace's lead envoy, Nikolai Ladanov, this week in Cairo, to push U.S. President Donald Trump's Gaza plan into its second phase, officials said.
1: كل الأطراف من أجل انتزاع موقف سياسي نحن نقول أن هذه السياسة المكررة من استهداف القيادات وأبناء القيادات لن تنجح ابتزاز موقف سياسي لا من شعبنا الفلسطيني ولا من قيادة حركة حماس ولا وفدها المفاوض وسنظل متمسكين بحقوق شعبنا المشروعة بالحرية والاستقلال والعودة.
2: In the Gaza Strip, where people are struggling to survive under Israeli attacks and a severe humanitarian crisis, children spend hours every day waiting at water distribution points to meet their families' basic water needs. In the southern city of Khan Yunis, children are carrying jerry cans of water as shortages in essential services and the clean water crisis continue to deepen. As the war enters its third year, many children remain cut off from education and normal daily life. One child, Rawan Al-Bayouk, said they have been unable to attend school because of the war, adding that she spends most of her day carrying water for her family and helping meet basic household needs. Another Palestinian child, Sami Hamad, said he waits in long lines every day just to fill water containers, explaining, "Children now spend their time in water lines and soup kitchens instead of sitting in school classrooms." Usama Abu Zaid said the war has completely changed children's lives, forcing many to take on responsibilities far beyond their age. Mohammed Harb also described access to clean water as a daily and exhausting struggle, saying children are enduring increasingly difficult days under worsening humanitarian conditions. A local resident, Abu Muhammad Abu Twaime, said families are facing severe hardship in securing water. He explained that he is forced to send his children every day to fetch water, noting that the lack of services and harsh living conditions have completely transformed children's daily lives. The Gaza Strip has been under an Israeli blockade since 2007. Due to ongoing attacks, much of the territory's 2.4 million population is facing serious difficulties accessing basic necessities, while hundreds of thousands of people have been displaced.
3: Contact tracing is underway to track those who have already disembarked a cruise ship hit by an outbreak of the hantavirus before it was detected, and anyone in close contact with them since. Oceanwide Expedition said they were now working to establish details of all passengers and crew who embarked and disembarked on various stops since March 20th. Three people, a Dutch couple and a German national, died in the outbreak on the cruise ship. The World Health Organization said that in total, 5 people are confirmed to have contracted the virus, with another 3 suspected cases.
4: This is not coronavirus. This is a very different virus. We know this virus. Hantaviruses have been around for quite a while.
3: Hantavirus is usually spread by rodents. Experts have stressed that contagion is very rare, but the outbreak has put health authorities on high alert.
5: No, I think people don't need to worry.
3: Jonas Schmidt-Chanisit is a virologist at Germany's Bernhard Nocht Institute.
5: Cruise ship is really different from the situation on the land or in the hospital. So it's a real incubator. You have less space and the contacts are more close. So the probability of transmission is much higher if you are not aware that there is a highly infectious pathogen. But if the patients are outside of the ship, so under barrier nursing and hospital conditions like in Germany, Netherlands, or Spain, I would say everybody is safe. So it's not a risk for the whole population.
3: The Dutch couple who died, believed to be the first hantavirus cases of this outbreak, only boarded on April 1st. Dutch airline KLM on Wednesday said it had taken the Dutch woman off a plane in Johannesburg on April 25th due to her deteriorating medical condition. She died before she could reach the Netherlands. On Thursday, broadcaster RTL reported that a KLM stewardess who had been in contact with her has been admitted to a hospital in Amsterdam after showing possible hantavirus symptoms. The Dutch Health Ministry did not confirm that the woman being tested is a KLM stewardess, and neither did the airline. But Dutch authorities said that crew and passengers who helped the Dutch woman who passed away are being called daily for health checks.
6: The World Health Organization and the UN team have also supported with tracking and investigating cases, guidance to health professionals, infection prevention measures on board the ship, lab investigations, and the provision of medical supplies to the vessel. A WHO expert boarded the ship in Cabo Verde and has been joined by 2 doctors from the Netherlands and an expert from the European Center for Disease Prevention and Control. They will stay aboard the ship until it reaches its next destination in the Canary Islands. They are conducting medical assessment of everyone on board and gathering information to assess the risk of infection.
2: United Nations Humanitarian Coordinator for Somalia, George Conway, stated that the hunger and malnutrition crisis in the country is worsening due to drought, warning that approximately 6.5 million people are expected to face severe hunger. As part of his visit to Somalia, Conway met with government officials, the UN team, and humanitarian aid authorities. Conway noted that he visited different parts of the country to witness the seriousness of the situation firsthand, saying that the hunger and malnutrition crisis caused by drought is becoming increasingly severe. He explained that Somalia has been dealing with the consequences of insufficient rainfall over the past 3 years. While the recent onset of rainfall in some regions is encouraging, he emphasized that it has not yet led to any concrete improvement in the humanitarian situation. Conway stated that around 6.5 million people in the country are facing serious or acute food insecurity, while approximately 2 million people are experiencing emergency levels of hunger and severe food shortages. He also reported that nearly 2 million children are at risk of malnutrition, warning that the humanitarian situation is rapidly deteriorating.

A Russian drone strike damaged homes and set a kiosk and a car ablaze in Kharkiv. Regional officials said on Thursday as firefighters worked to extinguish the flames. 7 people were reported injured, including children and residents suffering acute stress reactions, while emergency crews and medics were at the scene, Regional Governor Oleh Sinyehubov said. One injured resident was treated for shrapnel wounds and said he had rushed inside and taken cover after seeing a Shahed-type drone approach and drop just meters from his yard. The strike on Ukraine's second-largest city came before Russia's May 9th Victory Day commemorations. Meanwhile, in Russia, Moscow Mayor Sergei Sobyanin said on Thursday that their air defense had destroyed 32 drones heading towards the capital since the start of the day.

Presidents of Brazil and the United States held talks in the U.S. Capitol on Thursday to discuss bilateral trade and military ties on Thursday. Presidents were scheduled to give a joint press conference, but they did not appear in front of the media after their meeting. Brazilian president said that the U.S. Poseidonet assured him he had no intention of invading Cuba.

0: United States used to talk about fighting organized crime, the issue of drugs, trying to have military bases inside other countries, when in fact, for you to make countries stop planting or producing what we call drugs, it's necessary for us to create economic alternatives for those countries. We don't have any preference. What we want is to form partnerships, to share with American, Chinese, German, Japanese, French companies, whoever wants to participate with us to help us do the mining, to do the separation, and to produce the wealth that rare earths offer us, they are being invited to go to Brazil.
1: A picturesque town in Germany's Bavaria could bear the brunt of a U.S. troop withdrawal. Filsec has hosted U.S. forces since the end of World War II. Although not confirmed, the 2nd Stryker Cavalry Regiment, based here at Rose Barracks, is expected to go. Among the U.S. troops is Culinary Sergeant Robert Moore.
2: On the economy, everybody is friendly and very respectful. When you come to Germany, it's a lot of sightseeing, and I love the activities that they do, like Volksfest, and just it's very culture out here. I like it. So I'd be very disappointed if we had to go back.
1: The town's mayor, Thorsten Gradler, says the consequences would be dramatic of the U.S. drawdown. The town relies largely on the military base for its livelihood. There could be thousands of job losses. Businesses such as dog grooming shop owned by Veronica Varga are likely to lose customers.
3: I have two employees. I think that if so many Americans are being withdrawn from here, my customer base will shrink to such an extent that I'll have to think about how to proceed with my employees.
1: At the height of the Cold War, there were as many as a quarter of a million U.S. troops in the country. Around 35,000 American troops remain, the largest U.S. contingent in Europe. Many towns have become little Americas. Companies like Robert Grassick's, Filsec's Military Auto Sales, rely on the bases.
4: We built our businesses around 100% American clients. So naturally it is a drastic situation if they get pulled in any type of, you know, lesser troop amounts.
1: There's pressure from Washington on European countries to raise defense spending amid accusations of over-reliance on U.S. forces. There was talk of withdrawing the Strikers during Trump's first term, but plans were reversed under former President Joe Biden. Some older residents say the talk of withdrawing U.S. troops is nothing new. But others feel there would be an emotional as well as economic loss if the Americans left for good.
5: This is Travis Lawler. I'm a reporter with the Associated Press here in Tennessee. I'm in Nashville at the state capitol where the supermajority Republican legislature has just voted to redistrict the city of Memphis, splitting it into three separate districts and diluting the vote of this majority black city. There have been a number of protesters, people very, very angry. They disrupted the House and the Senate sessions, people in the galleries. Both galleries had to be cleared. They were setting up noisemakers. They were yelling and chanting. State Senator Charlene Oliver stood on her desk and unveiled a sign that read "No Jim Crow" or read "Jim Crow 2.0, No Jim Crow 2.0. And now the protesters have left the Capitol and walked down the steps, and they're listening to Senator London Lamar, another senator from Memphis. And they are vowing to keep fighting, as you can hear.
1: Britain's Labour Party appears to be suffering heavy losses in local elections. Early results on Friday show the depth of voter anger with Prime Minister Keir Starmer and cast doubts over his future. The main beneficiary is the anti-immigration populist Reform Party, which has gained hundreds of council seats. Its leader, Brexit campaigner Nigel Farage, said the results so far represented a historic change in British politics. Labour lost support in traditional strongholds, such as the former industrial regions of central and northern England, along with some parts of London. Starmer says he will not resign.
6: They've sent a message that the change

0: that we promised isn't being delivered in a way they can feel. And also, frankly, they're fed up with years of the status quo. But we were elected to deal with those challenges, and I'm not going to walk away from that and to plunge the country into chaos.
1: The once dominant Labour and Conservative parties were both losing votes to reform, and at the other end of the political spectrum, the left-wing Green Party. That indicated a continued fracturing of Britain's traditional two-party system into a multi-party democracy. The elections for 136 local councils in England, plus devolved parliaments in Scotland and Wales, are the most significant test of public opinion before the next general election due in 2029.
2: Progress that he said he'd deliver whilst campaigning in 2024, and I think this has left people feeling frustrated. And of course the Tories aren't doing great either, and I guess people have to look for other avenues in the political landscape. Reform has come up as well. They're promising big things. Not sure how much I agree with in many instances, but I think people just want a different viewpoint, different outlook, and different execution, I guess.
3: I'm horrified that Nigel Farage is making gains. I don't think he's a politician. I think he's a businessman who's there to line his own pockets, like a lot of them, not just him. And I'm not really into politics, but it's just horrified me that he's gaining so much.
4: Pretty scary. I think it's not wholly unsurprising based on how everything has been going in the last kind of 6-9 months. But I would definitely, I would have hoped that Labour would have been able to hold out a little bit further. But I think this is just the way things are going, not just in the UK, but like across Europe and obviously in the US as well. So I just only hope that by the time the next general election comes around, we can turn it back to a non-reform element.
5: It's kind of terrifying. I mean, I'm not like, it's just scary. Like, I'm just so aware of reforms and like ideas against like a lot of things I believe in, essentially. Like,
6: rising water levels are beginning to revive Iraq's historic marshes, drawing buffalo herders and fishermen back to areas once abandoned. Years of drought had left large swathes of the southern wetlands cracked and empty. Their change in fortunes was precipitated by heavy winter rainfall that boosted reservoir levels, enabling the government to release growing volumes into the marshes. And as its inhabitants return, they are hoping for more water releases.
7: The livestock are moving through the marshes, vegetation is growing, fish are returning, and everything is improving. Before, we couldn't reach the town and come back. The land was dry, but now it's alive again and things are good, except when there is no water.
6: Iraqi marshland expert Jassim Al-Assadi said part of Iraq's marshes had dried up completely between 2021 and 2025, forcing herders to abandon it. The submergence ratio has increased by more than a quarter on the past 5 years, he says, and it is continuing to improve, with inflows of water from the Tigris and Euphrates rivers.
8: This is positively impacted biodiversity, with vast green pastures for buffalo breeders, with the beginning of an abundance of fish in the southern Iraqi marshes, and with strong plant growth that will become reeds, which marsh inhabitants will use to build reed huts.
6: The Water Resources Ministry said Iraq's strategic reserves have increased by about 6 billion cubic meters this year, giving authorities greater flexibility to manage supplies during the summer months. Once stretching more than 3,600 square miles, Iraq's marshes were heavily drained in the 1990s by Saddam Hussein. Many residents left, but since Saddam's overthrow in 2003, parts of the wetlands have been reflooded by the government.

0: government, and around a quarter of a million Marsh Arabs have gradually returned home.
1: Ziraat Bank is with you all around the world.

Oil prices rose on Friday as renewed tensions between the United States and Iran in the Strait of Hormuz added fresh volatility to global energy markets. The key shipping route, which carries more than a fifth of global oil and gas supplies, has remained highly sensitive since the outbreak of the wider conflict in the region. Benchmark crude briefly climbed sharply during trading before easing back, reflecting rapid shifts in sentiment as traders reacted to developments in the Gulf. Market pressure has been building since disruptions began in the waterway, which has been effectively constrained since the start of the Iran war. Prices are also being compared to pre-conflict levels, when crude was trading significantly lower, underscoring the scale of the recent energy shock. Analysts say that traders are treating the situation as highly unstable, with even brief flare-ups in the Strait of Hormuz quickly feeding into global oil pricing. Despite official claims of a ceasefire and attempts to calm markets, uncertainty over supply routes continues to keep energy prices elevated and unpredictable,

Rising aviation fuel costs linked to the Iran war have triggered widespread cuts to global flight schedules, forcing airlines to scale back operations during the peak summer travel season. Industry data shows that tens of thousands of flights planned between June and September have been canceled as carriers respond to sustained from higher fuel prices. Analysts say that more than 9 million passenger seats have been removed from global schedules as airlines adjust capacity to match rising operating costs. U.S. carriers have been among the hardest hit, with several major airlines making deep cuts across domestic and international routes. Spirit Airlines has been the most severely affected after ceasing operations entirely, leading to the cancellation of its entire flight network. United Airlines, Delta Airlines, and American Airlines have also reduced services significantly, scaling back thousands of flights, combined as fuel expenses weigh on profitability. European airlines are also adjusting their networks, with Lufthansa Group cutting thousands of flights as the aviation sector continues to grapple with sustained energy-driven cost pressures.

The U.S. Court of International Trade in New York ruled that temporary tariffs imposed by the Trump administration on imports from around the world in February were unlawful. The federal court's verdict came in favor of businesses that challenged the temporary 10% tariffs, declaring the measure to be invalid as contrary to law. In its verdict, the court found that Trump had misinterpreted the trade law used as the basis for his controversial tariffs. The court ruling blocked the U.S. government and the U.S. Customs and Border Protection from collecting import duties from the plaintiffs and ordered that any tariffs already collected to be refunded. Under the Trade Act of 1974, the court found that the U.S. government had failed to sufficiently demonstrate the fundamental international payments problems. Since February 2026, the U.S. has imposed a 10% tariff on imports, while Trump has threatened to raise that rate to 15%. In February, the Supreme Court ruled that Trump had exceeded his authority with another set of tariffs that he imposed at the beginning of his second presidential term in January 2025.

0: In China's fireworks heartland, workers carefully pack gunpowder by hand under strict safety rules in a region that has produced fireworks for centuries. The industry has been feeling the impact of trade tensions with its biggest export market, the United States. At Chili Fireworks in Hunan Province, production supervisor He Shui-shun says U.S. orders had taken a hit.
1: In the past year or so, the orders I've dealt with the most come from France, Italy, the Netherlands, Germany, and the UK. As for the U.S., orders had dropped a lot due to tariffs.
0: Tariffs that once surged as high as 145% left shipments stranded and forced factories to shift towards other markets. Wilson Lam, U.S. business manager for the Black Scorpion brand, says the impact in April last year was significant.
2: We also got lots of containers held back in the port, also in the warehouse also. And we were thinking about all the ways to get it through. But, you know, with that high tariffs, eventually the consumers is going to pay for that.
0: Even so, American demand hasn't disappeared. Shelves are lined with fireworks tailored for U.S. buyers, including boxes featuring Donald Trump and Make America Great Again slogans. With the U.S. marking its 250 years of independence this year, Lam says sales are rebounding.
2: It's a 250th anniversary for the U.S. this year, which is a big day. As we expected, the sales amount is going to go up for like 20 or 30%. That's what we thought about that. And as a matter of fact, it was a lot better than what we had last year because, you know, plus the tariff thing in April, and the products start to come into the United States. So we are looking for a better sales this year. I think it could be at least 15% more than last year.
0: Still, many exporters are hedging their bets, looking beyond the U.S. to reduce risk. Shandong Fireworks Factory founder Liu Fangguo says the shift has been underway for years.
3: In fact, over all these years, on the export side, we never had any issues before 2016. The Americans had a very strong sense of contractual commitment. But ever since Trump came to power in 2016 and tariffs went up, he made our domestic exporters, both businesses and local governments, do everything they can to shift from exports to the domestic market and to expand into other countries and regions.
0: Despite tensions, Lam says the world's two largest economies remain deeply connected.
2: We can't live without each other because we are the biggest major trading party in this world, so we can't live without each other. And I'm optimistic about all of this.
0: And when the fireworks finally reach their destination, the politics behind them fade, replaced by spectacle. A reminder that even amid trade disputes, demand for celebration still burns bright.

0: Toyota forecasts a 20% decline in profit for the current financial year on Friday, as cost and supply uncertainties stemming from the Middle East conflict weigh on earnings even as robust demand for its hybrid models powers sales growth. The world's top-selling automaker expects an operating income of 3.0 trillion yen in the year to March 2027, compared with a result of 3.77 trillion yen in the year just ended. Toyota's outlook for the year was well below the 4.59 trillion yen median forecast in an LSEG poll of 23 analysts. Toyota said the lower outlook reflected limited scope for short-term measures to offset changes in the operating environment, with mid- to long-term steps only partly complete. The automaker said last week its vehicle sales in the Middle East fell sharply in March after shipments to the region were disrupted. The outlook is the first Toyota issued under new CEO Kenta Kon, who assumed his role last month and faces the challenge of steering the automaker through the impact of U.S. President Donald Trump's tariffs.
1: Zirat Bank is with you all around the world.

0: Chet Holmgren and Shai Gilgeous-Alexander each scored 22 points, and the Oklahoma City Thunder beat the Los Angeles Lakers 125-107 on Thursday night to take a 2-0 lead in the Western Conference semifinal series. A.J. Mitchell had 20 points, and Jaron McCain added 18 for the defending champion Thunder, who improved to 6-0 in the playoffs. The Lakers again were without scoring champion Luka Doncic, who is out indefinitely with a strained left hamstring. They also were missing forward Jared Vanderbilt, the reserve forward who dislocated the pinky finger on his right hand during the second quarter of Game 1. The Lakers also had three players finish with five fouls, limiting their aggressiveness late in the game. Lakers guard Austin Reeves, who struggled with his shot in Game 1, scored 31 points on 10-for-16 shooting in Game 2. LeBron James, coming off a 27-point effort in Game 1, followed that up with 23. With the Lakers up 63-61 early in the third quarter, Gilgeous-Alexander got tied up with Reeves and was called for his fourth foul. Upon review, it was upgraded to a flagrant one for Gilgeous-Alexander's follow-through. Oklahoma City's Alex Caruso was called for a technical foul as the situation was being sorted out. Gilgeous-Alexander left the game with the Lakers up 65-61, but the Thunder rallied and took control without him. On a fast break, Holmgren found a trailing Jalen Williams, who hit a three-pointer and was fouled. His free throw put the Thunder up 85-74. The Thunder outscored the Lakers 32-15, while Gilgeous-Alexander was out in the third quarter to take a 93-80 lead into the fourth. The Lakers cut Oklahoma City's lead to 5 in the fourth quarter before the Thunder pulled away again. The Lakers will host Game 3 on Saturday.
1: Thunder have their largest...
2: LeBron has the worst whistle of any star player I've ever seen. I mean, I've been with him 2 years now. You know, there's, again, the smaller guys, because they can be theatric, they typically draw more fouls, and the bigger players that are, you know, built like LeBron, it's hard for them. But he gets clobbered, and he got clobbered again tonight a bunch, and that's not like a new thing. That's not specific to this crew or, you know, this... this series, he gets fouled a lot that doesn't happen. I mean, guy gets hit on the head more than any player I've seen on drives, and it rarely gets called. So our guys were so good tonight, just staying together, poised. The emotion's part of basketball, and I think some of the reason they're you know, officiated the way they are is because they don't show emotion, and that's a credit to them. I mean, they've really taken the emotion out of the game. They're super tight-knit. They don't complain to the officials, and they, you know, maybe they're the beneficiaries of that. I don't know.
3: I mean, we can't control the referees, you know, so we really can't do anything about it. So, yeah, we just got to play through, you know, they're the defense championship, you know. They, you know, give them respect, whatever, you know. It's just, yeah, we can't do anything about it.
4: I mean, I just want to win games. You know, it's been a lot of games down the stretch where it's tight, and you know, we gotta have productive possessions, balls in my hands, and I gotta make plays with it. So, you know, I think that's where it comes from, is just trying to make the best play. Obviously, the pressure and the moment, or whatever the word is I'm looking for. It's high stakes at the end of the game is what I'm trying to say. And, you know, you got to make plays. So I think all of that stuff fuels me. But, you know, just trying to do the best by my team and make sure that, you know, I'm helping my team the best way I can is what I'm doing, trying to do.
5: Were there some whistles that we disagree with? Yeah, of course. But we can't allow that to take us out of our game and do what we do. That's put us in the position that we're in now. We have to stay true to our identity, continue to be physical, continue to be handsy, and then just wear on you. And that's what our objective is, you know, to fatigue you as much as we possibly can and make you have to play through as much legal contact as you can.

0: You think of just little things, spacing, trying to get him easier looks. Honestly, you know, just him just continue to be in attack mode, right? You know, he's James Harden. We're not sitting here worried. He's going to figure this out, and we got to do a better job around him as well, whether it's spacing or put him in different positions, and we'll have that conversation. We've been having that conversation, and, you know, at the end of the day, we're going to figure it out.
1: First of all, congratulations to the Crystal Palace team and coach. They did an excellent job and they got what they wanted. If a team beats you to go to the final in the European Cups, they probably did better things than you. And they did many things correctly. So congratulations to our opponent. On the other side, about us, we are very sad. I cannot accept being eliminated. I don't want to accept it in the semifinals, because today I think we played on a level that was enough to get through this round, and I think we were closer to getting through this round than we thought. But it's part of life, this game, and sometimes it's like this. We will learn and take away our positive lessons from this round, and we will never step back. I'm proud of my players. I'm proud of the European journey this season, and I believe that we gave hope to the maximum extent possible through football this season and in these 20 games we have played. That's why I'm proud of my players, and we will move on.
2: Sponsored by Hop.

0: The U.S. and Iran traded fire on Thursday in the most serious test since the ceasefire began a month ago. Tehran said the situation quickly returned to normal, while Washington said it did not want to escalate the conflict. President Trump downplayed the incident while speaking to reporters and said a truce was holding.
1: They trifled with us today. We blew them away. They trifled. I call that a trifle. I'll let you know when there's no ceasefire.
0: Tehran State TV said Iranian missiles hit enemy units near the Strait of Hormuz after a U.S. attack on an Iranian oil tanker. The country's military said U.S. strikes also hit another ship and civilian areas on shore. An Iranian spokesperson claimed its attacks on U.S. assets caused significant damage. But U.S. Central Command said none of its forces were hit, adding that Iran used missiles, drones, and small boats to attack three destroyers. In response, the U.S. struck Iranian missiles and drone sites. The fighting broke out while Washington was waiting for a reply to its proposal on ending the war. That would pause the fighting but leave major disagreements unresolved, not least regarding Iran's nuclear program. Trump said talks with Tehran were still on track, despite Thursday's hostilities.
2: Reuters footage showed on Friday vessels around the Strait of Hormuz, as seen from Oman's Musandam. U.S. ally, the United Arab Emirates, said its air defenses were engaging missile and drone threats from Iran early on Friday in a further test of the shaky, month-long ceasefire between the U.S. and Iran. There were few details immediately available about the latest attack on the UAE, which came a day after the U.S. and Iran exchanged fire around the Strait of Hormuz, and as Washington awaited a response from Tehran to its proposal to end the conflict. Iran has often targeted the UAE and other Gulf countries that host U.S. bases since the war began on February 28th. U.S. President Donald Trump said on Thursday three U.S. Navy destroyers were attacked as they moved through the strait, a conduit for around a fifth of the world's oil and liquefied natural gas flows that Iran has all but closed since the conflict started. Trump later told reporters the ceasefire was still in effect and sought to play down the exchange.

0: Two seafarers arrived back in India, recounting tales of despair, having fled the Iranian port where they were stranded for over a month. Tithi Chiranjeevi watched drones and missiles explode as the Iranian ship he worked on was forced to anchor at the port of Horamshahr as the Strait of Hormuz was blocked.
1: We would go up to the deck to see where the missiles were. The strikes were at a distance of 100 to 200 meters from our ship. Every day there were at least 10 to 20 missiles. No one could sleep at night.
0: He said communication lines snapped, severing his only means of contact with his mother and leading him to apply to the ship's captain to disembark and undertake an arduous 15-day journey home that took him through Iraq, Armenia, and Dubai before landing in Mumbai. Chiranjeevi and his friend Anand Singh Chauhan say they borrowed from relatives and moneylenders at exorbitant rates to pay almost $5,000 to get jobs on international shipping routes. Now they have returned home with zero savings, risking a lifetime of spiraling debt. But Chauhan is grateful.
2: Sometimes we used to feel we wouldn't be able to make it back home. We felt our return was in God's and our parents' hands. We thought if we had their blessings, then we would make it.
0: The two were among thousands of seafarers from India and other nations who are stranded in and around the Strait of Hormuz as the war in Iran disrupts trade along one of the world's busiest ship routes. India ranks among the world's top three suppliers of seafarers, with a workforce of more than 300,000. The attacks on vessels have raised security concerns among seafarers who are unwilling to return to sea.
3: Turkish President Recep Tayyip Erdogan welcomed Algerian President Abdelmadjid Tebboune in Ankara for an official visit focused on strengthening strategic ties between Turkey and Algeria. Tebboune held talks with the Turkish president at the presidential complex as the two leaders also co-chaired the first meeting of the Turkey-Algeria High-Level Strategic Cooperation Council.
4: Afrika kıtasındaki en büyük ticaret ortaklarımızdan Cezayir'le işbirliğimizi enerji, madencilik, ulaştırma ve tarım başta olmak üzere birçok stratejik alanda geliştirmekte kararlıyız. 2023 yılında belirlediğimiz 10 milyar dolar ticaret hedefimiz doğrultusunda çabalarımızı artırmış durumdayız.
3: The talks also address regional and international developments, reflecting growing consultation between Ankara and Algiers on broader geopolitical issues.
4: İsrail saldırganlığı bölgemiz için asıl güvenlik sorununun mevcut hükümet
5: Cooperation Council and oversee the signing of several agreements aimed at deepening ties between Ankara and Astana. Following the official visit, Erdogan is expected to participate in the informal summit of the heads of state of the Organization of Turkic States on May 15th in the city of Turkestan.
4: Biz ancak Filistin halkının
5: Officials say that the summit will bring together leaders from eight Turkic states and is expected to deliver key messages on regional cooperation and the future of the Turkic world.
6: Moving to Lebanon, our colleagues on the ground tell us that the humanitarian situation there remains volatile. Wednesday evening's Israeli strike on Beirut's southern suburbs caused a new wave of displacement of civilians who, as you can imagine, had already been impacted by months of conflict. This was the first attack on Lebanon's capital since the ceasefire announcement of April 17th and its subsequent extension. This is obviously a very alarming development. We're deeply worried also about reports of civilians also being killed in the attack, and that also includes children. We once again call on all parties to exercise maximum restraint, fully respect international law, including international humanitarian law. In the south and Nabatieh, new displacement orders were issued this morning by Israeli authorities for three villages.

0: forcing yet again further displacement of civilians. Overall, more than 1 million human beings remain displaced in Lebanon. This includes 126,000 people hosted in more than 600 collective shelters across the country, while most of the displaced remain outside formal shelters. With the support of the humanitarian notification system, our humanitarian partners continue to assist civilians in conflict-affected areas, as well as hard-to-reach areas. Since March 2nd, 110 humanitarian movements have been facilitated by the UN system, but the deliveries remain constrained due to insecurity, movement restrictions, unexploded ordnance, and damage to civilian infrastructure. Despite the constraints, humanitarian partners have distributed more than 160,000 blankets, some 120,000 mattresses to people in need. They've also delivered more than 100,000 hygiene kits and 50,000 menstrual hygiene kits. In addition, we and our partners have provided more than 3.7 million liters of water bottles and more than 65,000 cubic meters of water through trucking operations. And on the peacekeeping front, our UNIFIL peacekeepers are continuing to observe extensive military activities by the Israeli Defense Forces throughout the area of operation. This includes high-density armored movements, large-scale engineering works, and sustained logistical traffic. Peacekeepers also report significant firing incidents and projectile trajectories, most of which appear to originate from Israel Defense Forces position. UN peacekeepers and our positions are being directly affected by the ongoing hostilities. Yesterday, structural damage to outer walls of three buildings inside a UNIFIL position in Al Baida in Sector West resulted in exchange of fire and Israeli military activities in nearby areas. Separately, yesterday, a fiber optic guided drone carrying a suspected rocket-propelled grenade-type warhead crashed inside a UNIFIL position in Al-Hiniya in Sector West, penetrating the roof of a structure there. The device did not, thankfully, detonate and caused no further damage. No UNIFIL personnel were injured, and our explosive ordnance disposal team successfully neutralized and disposed of the explosive device. At the UNIFIL position at Tiri in Sector West, peacekeepers also discovered unexploded ordnance, which was safely destroyed on site. Later the same day, UN personnel found another fiber optic cable inside the same position, assessed possibly associated with drone observed in the area earlier. The cable was subsequently removed. Today, a rocket impacted and exploded inside one of our positions in Shama, which hosts the Sector West headquarters. The impact occurred in an outdoor area near the helicopter landing zone. No injuries reported to our peacekeepers. Minor damage was sustained to a vehicle. The rocket is assessed to have been fired by Hezbollah towards the Israeli Defense Forces units operating in the nearby area. Once again, we stress that the safety and the security of our peacekeepers and the inviolability of our UN premises and must be respected at all times by everyone.
1: Despite a ceasefire that was intended to reduce hostilities in the Gaza Strip, renewed violence has once again raised concerns about the stability of the truce after an Israeli strike reportedly targeted a police checkpoint in western Gaza City, killing three Palestinian security personnel and injuring several others. According to a statement issued by the Palestinian Ministry of Interior, the strike hit a security checkpoint operated by police forces in the Ansar area. Officials said three members of the security forces were killed in the attack, while at least one officer was critically wounded. The ministry also reported that a number of civilians who were in the vicinity of the targeted area sustained injuries in the blast, highlighting the continued danger faced by residents living near sites considered sensitive or strategic. Witnesses in the area described scenes of chaos and panic following the strike, with emergency crews rushing to the scene to evacuate the wounded and recover the dead. Medical teams were said to be working under increasingly difficult conditions as hospitals across Gaza continue to struggle with shortages of medicine, fuel, and critical supplies.

after months of conflict and severe restrictions on humanitarian access. The incident has fueled growing fears that repeated violations and military escalations could undermine the already fragile ceasefire agreement. Since the truce came into effect, sporadic strikes, exchanges of fire, and security incidents have continued to be reported, leaving many residents uncertain whether a broader return to sustained fighting can still be avoided. Humanitarian agencies have repeatedly warned that Gaza remains on the brink of a deeper crisis, with large sections of infrastructure damaged or destroyed, access to clean water and electricity severely limited, and hundreds of thousands of civilians displaced or living in precarious conditions. Any renewed escalation, analysts warn, could further worsen an already catastrophic humanitarian situation. There has been no immediate official response from the Israel Defense Forces regarding the reported strike. Meanwhile, regional and international observers are closely monitoring developments amid renewed calls for restraint, accountability, and urgent diplomatic efforts to prevent further violence. For many in Gaza, the latest attack is a stark reminder that even during periods of ceasefire, peace remains fragile, and the threat of violence continues to cast a long shadow over daily life.

0: Palestinians in Gaza City took part in the funeral of Azam al-Hayya, son of Hamas chief negotiator in U.S.-mediated talks over Gaza's future, who was killed in an Israeli airstrike, according to a senior Hamas official. Azam al-Hayya, son of Hamas, succumbed to his injuries on Thursday after being struck in an Israeli attack, said senior Hamas official Basim Naim. He is the fourth son of Hamas-exiled Gaza chief to have been killed in Israeli attacks. Halil al-Hayya, who has seven children, has survived multiple Israeli attempts to kill him. An Israeli strike in Doha last year targeting Hamas leadership killed his son, though Hayya, the father, survived. Two other sons were killed in past Israeli attempts on his life, in Gaza strikes in 2008 and 2014. The violence comes as leaders of Hamas and other Palestinian factions held talks with regional mediators and the Board of Peace's lead envoy, Nikolai Ladanov, this week in Cairo, to push U.S. President Donald Trump's Gaza plan into its second phase, officials said.
1: كل الأطراف من أجل انتزاع موقف سياسي نحن نقول أن هذه السياسة المكررة من استهداف القيادات وأبناء القيادات لن تنجح في ابتزاز موقف سياسي لا من شعبنا الفلسطيني ولا من قيادة حركة حماس ولا وفدها المفاوض وسنظل متمسكين بحقوق شعبنا المشروعة بالحرية والاستقلال والعودة.
2: In the Gaza Strip, where people are struggling to survive under Israeli attacks and a severe humanitarian crisis, children spend hours every day waiting at water distribution points to meet their families' basic water needs. In the southern city of Khan Yunis, children are carrying jerry cans of water as shortages in essential services and the clean water crisis continue to deepen. As the war enters its third year, many children remain cut off from education and normal daily life. One child, Rawan al-Bayouk, said they have been unable to attend school because of the war, adding that she spends most of her day carrying water for her family and helping meet basic household needs. Another Palestinian child, Sami Hamad, said he waits in long lines every day just to fill water containers, explaining, "Children now spend their time in

0: water lines and soup kitchens instead of sitting in school classrooms. Usama Abu Zayd said the war has completely changed children's lives, forcing many to take on responsibilities far beyond their age. Muhammad Harb also described access to clean water as a daily and exhausting struggle, saying children are enduring increasingly difficult days under worsening humanitarian conditions. A local resident, Abu Muhammad Abu Twaime, said families are facing severe hardship in securing water. He explained that he is forced to send his children every day to fetch water, noting that the lack of services and harsh living conditions have completely transformed children's daily lives. The Gaza Strip has been under an Israeli blockade since 2007. Due to ongoing attacks, much of the territory's 2.4 million population is facing serious difficulties accessing basic necessities, while hundreds of thousands of people have been displaced.
1: Contact tracing is underway to track those who have already disembarked a cruise ship hit by an outbreak of the hantavirus before it was detected, and anyone in close contact with them since. Oceanwide Expedition said they were now working to establish details of all passengers and crew who embarked and disembarked on various stops since March 20th. Three people, a Dutch couple and a German national, died in the outbreak on the cruise ship. The World Health Organization said that in total, five people are confirmed to have contracted the virus, with another three suspected cases.
2: This is not coronavirus. This is a very different virus. We know this virus. Hantaviruses have been around for quite a while.
1: Hantavirus is usually spread by rodents. Experts have stressed that contagion is very rare, but the outbreak has put health authorities on high alert.
3: No, I think people don't need to worry.
1: Jonas Schmidt-Chanisit is a virologist at Germany's Bernhard Nocht Institute.
3: Cruise ship is really different from the situation on the land or in the hospital. So it's a real incubator. You have less space and the contacts are more close. So the probability of transmission is much higher if you are not aware that there is a highly infectious pathogen. But if the patients are outside of the ship, so under barrier nursing and hospital conditions like in Germany, Netherlands or Spain, I would say everybody is safe. So it's not a risk for the whole population.
1: The Dutch couple who died, believed to be the first hantavirus cases of this outbreak, only boarded on April 1st. Dutch airline KLM on Wednesday said it had taken the Dutch woman off a plane in Johannesburg on April 25th due to her deteriorating medical condition. She died before she could reach the Netherlands. On Thursday, broadcaster RTL reported that a KLM stewardess who had been in contact with her has been admitted to a hospital in Amsterdam after showing possible hantavirus symptoms. The Dutch Health Ministry did not confirm that the woman being tested is a KLM stewardess, and neither did the airline. But Dutch authorities said that crew and passengers who helped the Dutch woman who passed away are being called daily for health checks.
4: The World Health Organization and the UN team have also supported with tracking and investigating cases, guidance to health professionals, infection prevention measures on board the ship, lab investigations, and the provision of medical supplies to the vessel. A WHO expert boarded the ship in Cabo Verde and has been joined by two doctors from the Netherlands and an expert from the European Center for Disease Prevention and Control. They will stay aboard the ship until it reaches its next destination in the Canary Islands. They are conducting medical assessment of everyone on board and gathering information to assess the risk of infection.
0: United Nations Humanitarian Coordinator for Somalia, George Conway, stated that the hunger and malnutrition crisis in the country is worsening due to drought, warning that approximately 6.5 million people are expected to face severe hunger. As part of his visit to Somalia, Conway met with government officials, the UN team, and humanitarian aid authorities. Conway noted that he visited different parts of the country to witness the seriousness of the situation firsthand, saying that the hunger and malnutrition crisis caused by drought is becoming increasingly severe. He explained that Somalia has been dealing with the consequences of insufficient rainfall over the past 3 years. While the recent onset of rainfall in some regions is encouraging, he emphasized that it has not yet led to any concrete improvement in the humanitarian situation. Conway stated that around 6.5 million people in the country are facing serious or acute food insecurity, while approximately 2 million people are experiencing emergency levels of hunger and severe food shortages. He also reported that nearly 2 million children are at risk of malnutrition, warning that the humanitarian situation is rapidly deteriorating. A Russian drone strike damaged homes and set a kiosk and a car ablaze in Kharkiv. Regional officials said on Thursday as firefighters worked to extinguish the flames. 7 people were reported injured, including children and residents suffering acute stress reactions, while emergency crews and medics were at the scene, Regional Governor Oleh Sinyehubov said. One injured resident was treated for shrapnel wounds and said he had rushed inside and taken cover after seeing a Shahed-type drone approach and drop just meters from his yard. The strike on Ukraine's second-largest city came before Russia's May 9th Victory Day commemorations. Meanwhile, in Russia, Moscow Mayor Sergei Sobyanin said on Thursday that their air defense had destroyed 32 drones heading towards the capital since the start of the day.

0: presidents of Brazil and the United States held talks in the U.S. Capitol on Thursday to discuss bilateral trade and military ties on Thursday. Presidents were scheduled to give a joint press conference, but they did not appear in front of the media after their meeting. Brazilian president said that the U.S. Presidnet assured him he had no intention of invading Cuba. Relations between Trump and Lula have improved recently after earlier tensions linked to the prosecution of former Brazilian President Jair Bolsonaro.
1: Detail your meeting with President Lula today. Was there anything agreed on between the two?
2: No, we had a great meeting with the president of Brazil. We're doing a lot of trading, and we're going to do some increased trading. We talked about tariffs. We talked about, you know, they would like to have some tariff relief. But we had a very good meeting. He's a good man. He's a smart guy.
3: I told the president many, many times that the United States used to talk about fighting organized crime, the issue of drugs, trying to have military bases inside other countries, when in fact, for you to make countries stop planting or producing what we call drugs, it

0: estão sendo convidados para ir no Brasil.
1: A picturesque town in Germany's Bavaria could bear the brunt of a US troop withdrawal. Filsec has hosted US forces since the end of World War II. Although not confirmed, the 2nd Stryker Cavalry Regiment, based here at Rose Barracks, is expected to go. Among the US troops is Culinary Sergeant Robert Moore.
2: On the economy, everybody's friendly and very respectful. When you come to Germany, it's a lot of sightseeing, and I love the activities that they do, like Volksfest, and just it's very culture out here. I like it. So I'd be very disappointed if we had to go back.
1: The town's mayor, Thorsten Gradler, says the consequences would be dramatic of a U.S. drawdown. The town relies largely on the military base for its livelihood. There could be thousands of job losses. Businesses such as dog grooming shop owned by Veronica Varga are likely to lose customers.
3: I have two employees. I think that if so many Americans are being withdrawn from here, my customer base will shrink to such an extent that I'll have to think about how to proceed with my employees.
1: At the height of the Cold War, there were as many as a quarter of a million U.S. troops in the country. Around 35,000 American troops remain, the largest U.S. contingent in Europe. Many towns have become little Americas. Companies like Robert Grassick's, Filsec's military auto sales, rely on the bases.
4: We built our businesses around 100% American clients. So naturally it is a drastic situation if they get pulled in any type of, you know, lesser troop amounts.
1: There's pressure from Washington on European countries to raise defense spending amid accusations of over-reliance on U.S. forces. There was talk of withdrawing the Strykers during Trump's first term, but plans were reversed under former President Joe Biden. Some older residents say the talk of withdrawing U.S. troops is nothing new, but others feel there would be an emotional as well as economic loss if the Americans left for good.
5: This is Travis Lawler. I'm a reporter with the Associated Press here in Tennessee. I'm in Nashville at the state capitol, where the supermajority Republican legislature has just voted to redistrict the city of Memphis, splitting it into three separate districts, and diluting the vote of this majority black city. There have been a number of protesters, people very, very angry. They disrupted the House and the Senate sessions, people in the galleries. Both galleries had to be cleared. They were setting up noisemakers. They were yelling and chanting. State Senator Sherrilyn Oliver stood on her desk and unveiled a sign that read No Jim Crow 2.0. And now the protesters have left the Capitol and walked down the steps, and they're listening to Senator London Lamar, another senator from Memphis, and they are vowing to keep fighting, as you can hear.
1: Britain's Labour Party appears to be suffering heavy losses in local elections. Early results on Friday show the depth of voter anger with Prime Minister Keir Starmer and cast doubts over his future. The main beneficiary is the anti-immigration populist Reform Party, which has gained hundreds of council seats. Its leader, Brexit campaigner Nigel Farage, said the results so far represented a historic change in British politics. Labour lost support in traditional strongholds, such as the former industrial regions of central and northern England, along with some parts of London. Starmer says he will not resign.
6: They've sent a message that the change that we promised isn't being delivered in a way they can feel. And also, frankly, they're fed up with years of the status quo. But we were elected to deal with those challenges. And I'm not going to walk away from that and to plunge the country into chaos.
1: The once dominant Labour and Conservative parties were both losing votes to Reform. And at the other end of the political spectrum, the left-wing Green Party. That indicated a continued fracturing of Britain's traditional two-party system into a multi-party democracy. The elections for 136 local councils in England, plus devolved parliaments in Scotland and Wales, are the most significant test of public opinion before the next general election.

0: election due in 2029.
1: Progress that he said he'd deliver whilst campaigning in 2024, and I think this has left people feeling frustrated. And of course the Tories aren't doing great either, and I guess people have to look for other avenues in the political landscape. Reform has come up as well. They're promising big things. Not sure how much I agree with in many instances, but I think people just want a different viewpoint, different outlook, and different execution, I guess.
2: I'm horrified that Nigel Farage is making gains. I don't think he's a politician. I think he's a businessman who's there to line his own pockets, like a lot of them, not just him. And I'm not really into politics, but it's just horrified me that he's gaining so much.
3: Pretty scary. I think it's not wholly unsurprising based on how everything has been going in the last kind of 6-9 months. But I would have hoped that Labour would have been able to hold out a little bit further. But I think this is just the way things are going, not just in the UK, but like across Europe and obviously in the US as well. So I just only hope that by the time the next general election comes around, we can turn it back to a non-reform element.
4: It's kind of terrifying. I mean, I'm not like, it's just scary. Like, I'm just so aware of Reform's ideas against like a lot of things I believe in, essentially. Like,

Oil prices rose on Friday as renewed tensions between the United States and Iran in the Strait of Hormuz added fresh volatility to global energy markets. The key shipping route, which carries more than a fifth of global oil and gas supplies, has remained highly sensitive since the outbreak of the wider conflict in the region. Benchmark crude briefly climbed sharply during trading before easing back, reflecting rapid shifts in sentiment as traders reacted to developments in the Gulf. Market pressure has been building since disruptions began in the waterway, which has been effectively constrained since the start of the Iran war. Prices are also being compared to pre-conflict levels, when crude was trading significantly lower, underscoring the scale of the recent energy shock. Analysts say that traders are treating the situation as highly unstable, with even brief flare-ups in the Strait of Hormuz quickly feeding into global oil pricing. Despite official claims of a ceasefire and attempts to calm markets, uncertainty over supply routes continues to keep energy prices elevated and unpredictable.

Rising aviation fuel costs linked to the Iran war have triggered widespread cuts to global flight schedules, forcing airlines to scale back operations during the peak summer travel season. Industry data shows that tens of thousands of flights planned between June and September have been canceled as carriers respond to sustained higher fuel prices. Analysts say that more than 9 million passenger seats have been removed from global schedules as airlines adjust capacity to match rising operating costs. U.S. carriers have been among the hardest hit, with several major airlines making deep cuts across domestic and international routes. Spirit Airlines has been the most severely affected after ceasing operations entirely, leading to the cancellation of its entire flight network. United Airlines, Delta Airlines, and American Airlines have also reduced services significantly, scaling back thousands of flights, combined as fuel expenses weigh on profitability. European airlines are also adjusting their networks, with Lufthansa Group cutting thousands of flights as the aviation sector continues to grapple with sustained energy-driven cost pressures.

0: The U.S. Court of International Trade in New York ruled that temporary tariffs imposed by the Trump administration on imports from around the world in February were unlawful. The federal court's verdict came in favor of businesses that challenged the temporary 10% tariffs, declaring the measure to be invalid as contrary to law. In its verdict, the court found that Trump had misinterpreted the trade law used as the basis for his controversial tariffs. The court ruling blocked the U.S. government and the U.S. Customs and Border Protection from collecting import duties from the plaintiffs and ordered that any tariffs already collected to be refunded. Under the Trade Act of 1974, the court found that the U.S. government had failed to sufficiently demonstrate the fundamental international payments problems. Since February 2026, the U.S. has imposed a 10% tariff on imports, while Trump has threatened to raise that rate to 15%. In February, the Supreme Court ruled that Trump had exceeded his authority with another set of tariffs that he imposed at the beginning of his second presidential term in January 2025.
1: In China's fireworks heartland, workers carefully pack gunpowder by hand under strict safety rules in a region that has produced fireworks for centuries. The industry has been feeling the impact of trade tensions with its biggest export market, the United States. At Chili Fireworks in Hunan Province, production supervisor He Shuishan says U.S. orders had taken a hit.
2: In the past year or so, the orders I've dealt with the most come from France, Italy, the Netherlands, Germany, and the UK. As for the US, orders had dropped a lot due to tariffs.
1: Tariffs that once surged as high as 145% left shipments stranded and forced factories to shift towards other markets. Wilson Lam, U.S. business manager for the Black Scorpion brand, says the impact in April last year was significant.
3: We also got lots of containers held back in the port, also in the warehouse also. And we were thinking about all the ways to get it through. But, you know, with that high tariffs, eventually the consumers is going to pay for that.
1: Even so, American demand hasn't disappeared. Shelves are lined with fireworks tailored for U.S. buyers, including boxes featuring Donald Trump and Make America Great Again slogans. With the U.S. marking its 250 years of independence this year, Lam says sales are rebounding.
3: It's the 250th anniversary for the U.S. this year, which is a big day. As we expected, the sales amount is going to go up for like 20 or 30%. That's what we thought about that. And as a matter of fact, it was a lot better than what we had last year because, you know, plus the tariff thing in April and the products start to come into the United States. So we are looking for a better sales this year. I think it could be at least 15% more than last year.
1: Still, many exporters are hedging their bets, looking beyond the U.S. to reduce risk. Shandong Fireworks Factory founder Liu Fangguo says the shift has been underway for years.
4: In fact, over all these years, on the export side, we never had any issues before 2016. The Americans had a very strong sense of contractual commitment. But ever since Trump came to power in 2016 and tariffs went up, he made our domestic exporters, both businesses and local governments, do everything they can to shift from exports to the domestic market and to expand into other countries and regions.
1: Despite tensions, Lam says the world's two largest economies remain deeply connected.

0: connected.
1: We can't live without each other because we are the biggest major trading party in this world. So we can't live without each other. And I'm optimistic about all of this.
0: And when the fireworks finally reach their destination, the politics behind them fade, replaced by spectacle. A reminder that even amid trade disputes, demand for celebration still burns bright.

Toyota forecast a 20% decline in profit for the current financial year on Friday, as cost and supply uncertainties stemming from the Middle East conflict weigh on earnings even as robust demand for its hybrid models powers sales growth. The world's top-selling automaker expects an operating income of 3.0 trillion yen in the year to March 2027, compared with a result of 3.77 trillion yen in the year just ended. Toyota's outlook for the year was well below the 4.59 trillion yen median forecast in an LSEG poll of 23 analysts. Toyota said the lower outlook reflected limited scope for short-term measures to offset changes in the operating environment, with mid- to long-term steps only partly complete. The automaker said last week its vehicle sales in the Middle East fell sharply in March after shipments to the region were disrupted. The outlook is the first Toyota issued under new CEO Kenta Kon, who assumed his role last month and faces the challenge of steering the automaker through the impact of U.S. President Donald Trump's tariffs.

0: Chet Holmgren and Shai Gilgeous-Alexander each scored 22 points, and the Oklahoma City Thunder beat the Los Angeles Lakers 125-107 on Thursday night to take a 2-0 lead in the Western Conference semifinal series. A.J. Mitchell had 20 points, and Jaron McCain added 18 for the defending champion Thunder, who improved to 6-0 in the playoffs. The Lakers again were without scoring champion Luka Doncic, who is out indefinitely with a strained left hamstring. They also were missing forward Jared Vanderbilt, the reserve forward who dislocated the pinky finger on his right hand during the second quarter of Game 1. The Lakers also had three players finish with five fouls, limiting their aggressiveness late in the game. Lakers guard Austin Reeves, who struggled with his shot in Game 1, scored 31 points on 10-for-16 shooting in Game 2. LeBron James, coming off a 27-point effort in Game 1, followed that up with 23. With the Lakers up 63-61 early in the third quarter, Gilgeous-Alexander got tied up with Reeves and was called for his fourth foul. Upon review, it was upgraded to a flagrant one for Gilgeous-Alexander's follow-through. Oklahoma City's Alex Caruso was called for a technical foul as the situation was being sorted out. Gilgeous-Alexander left the game with the Lakers up 65-61, but the Thunder rallied and took control without him. On a fast break, Holmgren found a trailing Jalen Williams, who hit a three-pointer and was fouled. His free throw put the Thunder up 85-74. The Thunder outscored the Lakers 32-15, while Gilgeous-Alexander was out in the third quarter to take a 93-80 lead into the fourth. The Lakers cut Oklahoma City's lead to 5 in the fourth quarter before the Thunder pulled away again. The Lakers will host Game 3 on Saturday.
1: Thunder have their largest...
2: LeBron has the worst whistle of any star player I've ever seen. I mean, I've been with him 2 years now. You know, there's, again, the smaller guys, because they can be theatric, they typically draw more fouls, and the bigger players that are, you know, built like LeBron, it's hard for them. But he gets clobbered, and he got clobbered again tonight a bunch, and that's not like a new thing. That's not specific to this crew or, you know, this... this series, he gets fouled a lot that doesn't happen. I mean, guy gets hit on the head more than any player I've seen on drives, and it rarely gets called. So our guys were so good tonight, just staying together and poised. That's the emotion's part of basketball, and I think some of the reason they're

0: you know, officiated the way they are is because they don't show emotion, and that's a credit to them. I mean, they've really taken the emotion out of the game. They're super tight-knit. They don't complain to the officials, and they, you know, maybe they're the beneficiaries of that. I don't know.
1: I mean, we can't control the referees, you know, so we really can't do anything about it. So, yeah, we just got to pray through, you know, they're the defense champions, you know, they, you know, give them respect, whatever, you know, it's just, yeah, we can't do anything about it.
2: I mean, I just want to win games. You know, it's been a lot of games down the stretch where it's tight, and, you know, we got to have productive possessions, balls in my hands, and I got to make plays with it. So, you know, I think that's where it comes from, is just trying to make the best play. Obviously, the pressure and the moment, or whatever the word is I'm looking for, it's high stakes at the end of the game is what I'm trying to say. And, you know, you got to make plays. So I think all of that stuff fuels me, but, you know, just trying to do best by my team and make sure that, you know, I'm helping my team the best way I can is what I'm trying to do.
3: Were there some whistles that we disagree with? Yeah, of course. But we can't allow that to take us out of our game and do what we do. That's put us in the position that we're in now. We have to stay true to our identity, continue to be physical, continue to be handsy, and then just wear on you. And that's what our objective is, you know, to fatigue you as much as we possibly can and make you have to play through as much legal contact as you can.
4: You think of just little things, spacing, trying to get him easier looks. Honestly, you know, just him just continue to be in attack mode, right? You know, he's James Harden. We're not sitting here worried. He's going to figure this out, and we got to do a better job around him as well, whether it's spacing or put him in different positions, and we'll have that conversation. We've been having that conversation, and, you know, at the end of the day, we're going to figure it out.
5: First of all, congratulations to the Crystal Palace team and coach. They did an excellent job, and they got what they wanted. If a team beats you to go to the final in the European Cups, they probably did better things than you, and they did many things correctly. So congratulations to our opponent. On the other side, about us, we are very sad. I cannot accept being eliminated. I don't want to accept it in the semifinals, because today I think we played on a level that was enough to get through this round, and I think we were closer to getting through this round than we thought. But it's part of life, this game, and sometimes it's like this. We will learn and take away our positive lessons from this round, and we will never step back. I'm proud of my players. I'm proud of the European journey this season, and I believe that we gave hope to the maximum extent possible through football this season and in these 20 games we have played. That's why I'm proud of my players, and we will move on.
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Every story is part of a bigger picture. This is a global conversation, live and unfiltered. The defining issues of our age, the decisions that shape debate, every story counts. A fast-changing world told through stories that endure. Events that define economies, societies, and political landscapes. A News. Perspectives change. Truth remains. Discover the truth for justice.

I would like to describe.

0: We begin in the Strait of Hormuz, where three U.S. Navy destroyers came under fire as they attempted to transit the waterway. Washington says no damage was done. Tehran says it struck back and caused significant damage. Both sides claim the ceasefire is still technically in effect. But what we are seeing on the ground tells a very different story. In Lebanon, Israel has widened its strikes into areas that had been quiet for weeks, killing a senior Hezbollah commander in Beirut and extending operations into the Bekaa Valley. More than 2,700 people have now been killed in Lebanon since March. And Gaza, an Israeli airstrike has killed the son of Hamas chief negotiator, the fourth of his sons to die in Israeli strikes, while those same negotiations are actively taking place in Cairo. Hamas is now refusing to move to the second phase of the peace process until Israel honors its first phase commitments. To help us make sense of all of this, we are joined today by Dr. Noorhan Elbaya. Let's begin.
1: The U.S. and Iran traded fire on Thursday in the most serious test since the ceasefire began a month ago. Tehran said the situation quickly returned to normal, while Washington said it did not want to escalate the conflict. President Trump downplayed the incident while speaking to reporters and said a truce was holding.
2: They trifled with us today. We blew them away. They trifled. I call that a trifle. I'll let you know when there's no ceasefire.
1: Tehran State TV said Iranian missiles hit enemy units near the Strait of Hormuz after a U.S. attack on an Iranian oil tanker. The country's military said U.S. strikes also hit another ship and civilian areas on shore. An Iranian spokesperson claimed its attacks on U.S. assets caused significant damage. But U.S. Central Command said none of its forces were hit, adding that Iran used missiles, drones, and small boats to attack three destroyers. In response, the U.S. struck Iranian missiles and drone sites. The fighting broke out while Washington was waiting for a reply to its proposal on ending the war. That would pause the fighting but leave major disagreements unresolved, not least regarding Iran's nuclear program. Trump said talks with Tehran were still on track, despite Thursday's hostilities.
0: Welcome back to the program. Dr. Noorhan Elbaya, great to have you on Turkey's Diplomacy once again.
3: Thank you.
0: Noorhan, Iran, United States, Pakistan, Qatar, Saudi Arabia, UAE as well. Everyone's involved in this war now. And we saw that, now there are conflicting claims. Iran has said that it attacked the United States. Some vessels were targeted. Three vessels were targeted. And the United States says, we did not face any damages, but we destroyed the Iranian side. How are you looking at the latest developments?
3: First, I need to talk about Project Freedom. President Trump proposed that Project Freedom earlier this week with very high enthusiasm while he was talking about it. But again, unfortunately, he didn't gain

that Kuwait followed Saudi Arabia, same suspension, access of suspension of any access for or to their bases and airspaces. After that, President Trump abrupt reversal to his plan, and he canceled that project Freedom as a result of

0: interfered or to be part or to take part in this war.
1: Like Germany and Italy, they issued some statements a few weeks ago.
0: And Spanish as well, and France as well. So here, Trump is getting isolated more and more. Europe rejected. Now Gulf countries rejected. Before, in the beginning of the war, Gulf countries opened their airspace, their bases fully to America. But look what's happening now. When it comes to war, Omar, no one would interfere. No one. Yes, maybe before they will show support in the beginning, but when they say it's really getting serious or the escalation is getting higher, they stop. They take a step back.
1: Even the UAE is being attacked. It was attacked
0: this week. The attack is heavy. Yes, yes, it was very heavy this week especially. But the Project Freedom cancelled. Already Trump abrupt reversal on his plan as a result of lack of support from Gulf. That's why lots of analysts consider this as failure for Trump. Because after lack of support from Gulf countries, and this Saudi Arabia, and Kuwait, they're banned and they closed access totally through their bases and airspace. Trump, his language started to be totally different. He started talking about we are getting closer for a good agreement, positive agreement between United States and Iran.
1: And he also said that the ceasefire is still in place.
0: Exactly. His language totally shifted, switched. He was tough. Now, after that lack of support for Project Freedom, his language totally got shifted. So lots of analysts, they consider this as failure. And to be honest, yes. When you think critically, yes, it's a failure. Big failure.
1: But no one is going to accept that, right? Trump says that we have won this war. The Iranians said that the Iranians have been saying that we are winning this war. So who wins at the end of the day? The war has there are no winners through wars.
0: In war, in such situation, no one will be winner. No winning in this situation, Omar. Impossible. They're gonna just be in the same circle, in the same cycle. No one will win in this situation, because now, especially yesterday, end of the day, they started talking seriously about getting very, very, very close to an agreement. Israel, Benjamin Netanyahu, 2 days ago, he stated that Israel is very ready for any scenario related to Iran. And Netanyahu instructed the IDF and the security institutions in Israel to be ready for any scenario in Iran, especially, and apparently Israel and America, they are insisting in a very important point, which is the fully move for enrichment uranium totally from Iran to different country. And this different country, they want it to be America.
1: Also, Netanyahu spoke to the leaders of the UAE after the UAE was attacked. The port of Fujairah was attacked and multiple other attacks. The UAE government said that we have been engaged in targeting those drones and those missiles. Air defenses have been activated.
0: Yes.
1: But Iran is continuing to attack the UAE.
0: Still, because the Iranian claim is the majority of the attack, American attacks coming from bases in UAE, still. Especially, we saw the position, what happened in Saudi Arabia and Kuwait. They suspended already, which is kind of support to Iran. I don't want to say support to Iran, but they are trying to be in the middle. They don't want to get into this critical war. They decided to be in the middle, but United Arab Emirates is still different. their bases, their air space still open, fully open. That's why I think, from my point of view, that's why the attack was very, very heavy. I just wanted to highlight something. Saudi Arabia, as per NBC News, this is very recent news, reported that Saudi Arabia suspended the access to their bases and air space, especially the access, suspended access to Prince Sultan Air Base and Saudi airspace after the announcement of Trump earlier this week. Especially this, because this is one of the biggest, Prince Sultan Air Base is one of the biggest air bases, American air bases in Saudi Arabia. So this situation is very significant from Saudi Arabia and from Kuwait, and it's showing us that they don't want to get into such war. Still only United Arab Emirates still opening fully for their bases and airspace to America to attack Iran.
1: Nuhan, so now there's a 30-day window for the United States and Iran to continue their negotiations. Are you expecting anything positive during this window?
0: They have to. There is no option. To end this war, they have to. It's not optional at all. Apparently, from the given points to us, showing that the only disagreement now, it's about uranium enrichment. America wants totally, of course, from Iran to move the whole amount of enriched uranium to America. And Iran wants only to keep 20% and the rest to another country, not preferably to America. Their plan is to China more. So they still didn't reach to a common ground in this point. So apparently, from what Benjamin Netanyahu is talking about, especially 2 days ago in his statement, and also Trump, and also Iran, this point still they didn't reach to a common ground.
1: Nurhan, we're done with Iran. We have to talk about Lebanon as well. But before we do that, there's a news report. The United Nations says the humanitarian situation remains volatile in Lebanon. Wednesday evening's Israeli strikes on Beirut's southern suburbs caused a new wave of displacement of civilians who, as you can always imagine, had already been impacted by months of conflict.
2: Moving to Lebanon, our colleagues on the ground tell us that the humanitarian situation there remains volatile. Wednesday evening's Israeli strike on Beirut's southern suburbs caused a new wave of displacement of civilians who, as you can imagine, had already been impacted by months of conflict. This was the first attack on Lebanon's capital since the ceasefire announcement of April 17th and its subsequent extension. This is obviously a very alarming development. We're deeply worried also about reports of civilians also being killed in the attack, and that also includes children. We once again call on all parties to exercise maximum restraint, fully respect international law, including international humanitarian law. In the south and Nabatieh, new displacement orders were issued this morning by Israeli authorities for three villages, forcing yet again further displacement of civilians. Overall, more than 1 million human beings remain displaced in Lebanon. This includes 126,000 people hosted in more than 600 collective shelters across the country, while most of the displaced remain outside formal

0: shelters. With the support of the humanitarian notification system, our humanitarian partners continue to assist civilians in conflict-affected areas, as well as hard-to-reach areas. Since March 2nd, 110 humanitarian movements have been facilitated by the UN system, but the deliveries remain constrained due to insecurity, movement restrictions, unexploded ordnance, and damage to civilian infrastructure. Despite the constraints, humanitarian partners have distributed more than 160,000 blankets, some 120,000 mattresses to people in need. They've also delivered more than 100,000 hygiene kits and 50,000 menstrual hygiene kits. In addition, we and our partners have provided more than 3.7 million liters of water bottles and more than 65,000 cubic meters of water through trucking operations. And on the peacekeeping front, UNIFIL peacekeepers are continuing to observe extensive military activities by the Israeli Defense Forces throughout the area of operation. This includes high-density armored movements, large-scale engineering works, and sustained logistical traffic. Peacekeepers also report significant firing incidents and projectile trajectories, most of which appear to originate from Israel Defense Forces position. UN peacekeepers and our positions are being directly affected by the ongoing hostilities. Yesterday, structural damage to outer walls of three buildings inside a UNIFIL position in Al-Baida in Sector West resulted in exchange of fire and Israeli military activities in nearby areas. Separately, yesterday, a fiber optic guided drone carrying a suspected rocket-propelled grenade-type warhead crashed inside a UNIFIL position in Al-Hiniya in Sector West, penetrating the roof of a structure there. The device did not thankfully detonate and caused no further damage. No UNIFIL personnel were injured, and our explosive ordnance disposal team successfully neutralized and disposed of the explosive device. At the UNIFIL position at Tirins, peacekeepers also discovered unexploded ordnance, which was safely destroyed on site. Later the same day, UN personnel found another fiber optic cable inside the same position, assessed possibly associated with drone observed in the area earlier. The cable was subsequently removed. Today, a rocket impacted and exploded inside one of our positions in Shama, which hosts the Sector West headquarters. The impact occurred in an outdoor area near the helicopter landing zone. No injuries reported to our peacekeepers. Minor damage was sustained to a vehicle. The rocket is assessed to have been fired by Hezbollah towards the Israeli Defense Forces units operating in the nearby area. Once again, we stress that the safety and the security of our peacekeepers and the inviolability of our UN premises and must be respected at all times by everyone.
1: Welcome back to the program. Nurhan, Lebanon, now over 2,700 people have been killed. Close to 2 million people have been displaced. And this week we saw one of the worst attacks in Beirut. What's happening in Lebanon? We are expecting a meeting as well next week between the Lebanese delegation and the Israeli delegation in Washington, D.C. How are you looking at the latest about this?
2: The situation in Lebanon is getting worse and worse, with no signals even to solve the current situations. Lots of totally different signs coming, talking about ceasefire. At the same time, bombing in southern of Beirut yesterday killed 16, injured more than 21. Israel claimed that they were targeting Hezbollah commander of Ar-Ridwan forces. His name is Malik Balo. Still no confirmation from Hezbollah's side. Usually, Hezbollah is following what we call it silent strategy. Since the beginning of the war, after each assassination, they were not confirming. We just wait for the funeral of that person. So they are following that silent strategy. It's kind of ambiguity or ambiguity strategy, which is very common during war, commonly used.

0: during war, but things in Lebanon are getting escalating, and lots of weird talks, maybe from one side, ceasefire, but we cannot find any ceasefire happening. From another side, talking about talks, sometimes direct talks, sometimes indirect talks. Direct talks, lots of Lebanese people and lots of politicians in Lebanon, they are against this. Even the division in the Lebanese, inside the Lebanese government, is very big, very huge. President On and Nawaf Salam on a side, Nabih Berri on different side. Nabih Berri, head of parliament in Lebanon, who's representative strongly the Shia community in Lebanon. He's totally against direct talks with, as he's always describing, Israel as enemy. But on the other hand, President On and Nawaf Salam, Prime Minister, they are always giving the signals of they would like to go towards direct talk if this will result of positive results or positive impact on Lebanon, because now Lebanon is a state under war, is officially occupied by Israel. More than 80 villages in southern of Lebanon already occupied by Israel. Also, the gas and oil blocks in southern of Lebanon, they have shared oil blocks between Lebanon and Israel, already occupied as well. And, you know, Israel is stating everything clearly. Yes, we took this area. Yes, we took this block. Yes, we want to cancel the oil and gas agreement between Israel and Lebanon. So everything is very open. Everything is very clear. They pushed even the borders, and they said, we are changing the borders, our borders with Lebanon to be a Litani River. A Litani River will be the new borders between Israel and Lebanon. No one is able to go back to his land, to his home in southern of the Litani River. Even Israel nowadays are announcing and sending warnings to those who are living directly northern of the Litani River, which we are here talking between the Zahrani River and the Litani River. This area also, Israel started sending warnings not to come back to those areas. But here, talking about ceasefire and negotiations, how, what you have as Lebanese government to talk about in those negotiations? Israel, we know already what they're gonna talk about. Disarmament of Hezbollah, this will not happen. They should forget about it. Naim Qassem stated this clearly. And after yesterday's attack, impossible, the disarmament of Hezbollah. We are waiting of the Lebanese officials, the official government of Lebanon, what you have as cards, topics, whatever they are calling it. Withdrawal, definitely, this supposed to be number one, withdrawal from south of Lebanon, ensuring that the oil and gas agreement still ongoing. Number three, which is no one is talking about this, the prisoners, Lebanese prisoners in the Israeli presence. Lots of Lebanese prisoners in the Israeli presence, Omar. No one is talking about it. They have to get them back. They have to create or to seal sort of agreement to get them back again. No one is talking about this. Those three topics, and definitely to draw or to go back to the blue line by United Nations, which is the legitimate, let's call it, border between Israel and America, and sorry, between Israel and Lebanon. So withdrawal from south, the prisoners, Lebanese prisoners, topic in the Israeli presence, and the oil and gas issue, or the oil and gas agreement, supposed to make sure that it's still ongoing to protect their resources, to protect their rights. Israel wants to take a Litani River, wants to take the water of Lebanon, of south of Lebanon. They want to take the territory of south of Lebanon. They want to take even the oil and gas of southern of Lebanon, or southern of Lebanon, it means for entire Lebanon as one country, united country. So they have to make sure that they will not lose any resources, the Lebanese prisoners, and totally withdrawal from the territories of south of Lebanon. Otherwise, this conflict in Lebanon will remain as it is. Especially Israel is showing that it's an open-ended war. What Israel is doing in terms of demolishing, destroying, non-stop attack, this vast destruction in south of Lebanon, it's always giving the indication that it's open-ended war. There is no end of this war. So by this negotiation, they're supposed to work harder in the negotiation to make sure that they have to put end to this war.
1: Noorhan, in any war, civilians are the ones who are being impacted. Israel says it has killed over 200 Hezbollah members. And I'm sure you've been in touch with your friends in Lebanon, in Beirut. How are they describing the situation?
0: Especially who are living in Beirut's southern suburbs and southern of Lebanon, things are really bad. Al-Ghbayri area, located in Beirut's southern suburbs, this area is heavy in terms of populations. You know, buildings are sticking to each other. People in Lebanon, especially when I'm talking about people of Beirut's southern suburbs and southern of Lebanon, people are very, very, very strong. They are very attached to their lands, very attached to their homes. They went back to southern Lebanon and to Beirut's southern suburbs. Regardless, they know that they might not find their home or their land, but they went back again. No one was expected, actually, that attack. And it was late night. It was a big shock again. They don't trust Israel. They don't trust America. But still, it was shock, especially this attack came during talking about negotiation, peace.
1: So what they're saying is, even if there is a deal, even if they agree to a deal, Israel will continue attacking Lebanese territories.
0: Of course, especially Israel is talking about free movement in southern of Lebanon. They are giving to themselves the right to move, to take the territories of Lebanon and to attack at any time. So no trust. They don't trust at all. This is not the first war, Omar. We are in 2026, war of 2024, war of 2006, war of 2000, war of 85, war of 82, war of 78, before even the establishment of Hezbollah.
1: They don't trust the Israelis, that's given, but they also don't trust their government.
0: Exactly. That's why they are relying on Hezbollah. That's why we can see that big support from Shia community in Lebanon to Hezbollah. If you decided to just interview a couple of Shia community, Lebanese Shia in Lebanon, all of them, even if they were not supporting Hezbollah before, they are now supporting them because they have only one sentence. They say that we have no one except of Hezbollah to defend our land, to defend our home. So they don't trust the official government of Lebanon. Definitely they don't trust Israel and definitely America. That attack yesterday, it was with big support of America. It was planned, actually, Israel and America together to attack yesterday, to bomb Al-Khbeiri area in

0: the occupied area of southern of Lebanon. Southern of Lebanon, we are talking about the villages southern of Al-Litani River, were occupied from 1982 till 2000. Who defended, who got back those or this area? Hezbollah in 2000. And again in 2006, Israel tried to take that part back. Who defended and who banned this to happen? Hezbollah. Now the same scenario is repeated again. And still Hezbollah is trying to defend. From here the trust came. Because in 2000, in the war of 2000, and in the war of 2006, there was no role of the Lebanese government. Nothing. The official Lebanese government did nothing in 2000, did nothing in 2006. That's why the trust to Hezbollah is very strong, and they don't trust the official Lebanese government because of, or let's call it lack of trust, because they're missing role during the previous wars between Israel and Lebanon.
1: Nurhan, thank you so much for that analysis. Let's move on to Gaza. Palestinians held a funeral for Azam Al-Hayah, son of Hamas chief negotiator in U.S. mediated talks, who was killed in an Israeli strike despite ongoing efforts for a permanent ceasefire.
2: Palestinians in Gaza City took part in the funeral of Azam Al-Hayah, son of Hamas chief negotiator in U.S.-mediated talks over Gaza's future, who was killed in an Israeli airstrike, according to a senior Hamas official. Azam Al-Hayah, son of Khalil Al-Hayah, succumbed to his injuries on Thursday after being struck in an Israeli attack, said senior Hamas official Basim Naim. He is the fourth son of Hamas-exiled Gaza chief to have been killed in Israeli attacks. Khalil Al-Hayah, who has seven children, has survived multiple Israeli attempts to kill him. An Israeli strike in Doha last year targeting Hamas leadership killed his son, though Haya, the father, survived. Two other sons were killed in past Israeli attempts on his life, in Gaza strikes in 2008 and 2014. The violence comes as leaders of Hamas and other Palestinian factions held talks with regional mediators and the Board of Peace's lead envoy, Nikolai Ladanov, this week in Cairo, to push U.S. President Donald Trump's Gaza plan into its second phase, officials said.
3: كل الأطراف من أجل انتزاع موقف سياسي نحن نقول أن هذه السياسة المكررة من استهداف القيادات وأبناء القيادات لن تنجح في ابتزاز موقف سياسي لا من شعبنا الفلسطيني ولا من قيادة حركة حماس ولا وفدها المفاوض وسنظل متمسكين بحقوق شعبنا المشروعة بالحرية والاستقلال والعودة.
1: Welcome back to the program. Nurhan, in Gaza, there is an orange line. There were talks this week between the Board of Peace and regional mediators. The son of Khalil Al-Hayah has been killed, another blow to Hamas. And over 830 people have been killed since the ceasefire began in October. Tell me about the orange line. Let's start with that.
0: I don't know to which extent or to where they want to take Palestinian people. They already squeezed them after the yellow line. Now they are squeezing them more and more in more narrow area after the orange line. The first expulsion story to Egypt, if you remember, failed in 2023, and in 2024, and in 2025. So the plan of sending Gaza people to Egypt and also to Jordan failed already. So apparently it's

0: their plan B, squeezing them. Not only like this. And here, particularly, I'm talking about Board of Peace. Because Board of Peace is responsible now, supposed to, responsible of Gaza, Gaza Strip, and Gaza people. So what's happening now is with collaboration, apparently, with Board of Peace. So this exporting, let me call it, and even media called exporting of Gaza people to Egypt failed on those 3 years. So the agenda now of Israel and Board of Peace as well is to make Gaza Strip unfit for human habitation.
1: And they're saying it's going to take over 7 years to clear the rubble as well.
0: Yes.
1: Along with the people who have died, thousands of people are still under the rubble.
0: Exactly. So, but what we are seeing now, there is no positive move at all. We can see negative escalation. They squeezed people more and more behind something called orange. Now we have red, blue, red, yellow, orange. What's next? Where are you going to take them? To the sea? I cannot. This
1: it is
0: really
1: like a concentration camp, isn't it?
0: Especially, of course. Of course. So the agenda now is very obvious that they want to make Gaza unfit for human. This is number one. Number two, they want to make the situation in Gaza same as Syria in the previous or in the last decade.
1: But of course negotiations won't work, Noorhan, because you're killing the son of the lead negotiator. Khalil Al-Ayya is also in the Board of Peace. He's a negotiator.
0: Exactly. What does it mean then? They are sending message. They are sending message that
1: they don't want to negotiate, basically.
0: They don't want negotiation. And sending message that apparently this Board of Peace is something symbolic. It's very obvious. It's something very, very symbolic. Nothing happened and nothing will happen even in Gaza. So the second point, after turning Gaza into unfit or being unfit for human habitation, is making the situation in Gaza same as Syria. What I mean by this, if you remember Syria, which is here, it's not necessarily putting people on trucks and buses or even small ships and send them somewhere illegally to another country. It's also the condition of life in Gaza to make it dead totally. So here they are trying slowly using what's happening, the geopolitical instability or the geopolitical conflicts in Middle East. You know, everyone knows, busy, Iran, Strait of Hormuz, economical crisis because of the closure of Strait of Hormuz, energy crisis because of the closure of Strait of Hormuz, blackout from American Strait of Hormuz. So this instability situation, they are using this to turn Gaza into an unfit place for human habitation. And I am expecting the war will come back to Gaza again as a result of what's happening, as a result of squeezing Palestinian people more and more, as a result of the failure of negotiation in Gaza between Israel and Hamas. Those all cumulative together, I think war in Gaza will resume again as a result of that big failure. Another thing I want to highlight, Israeli government has recently appointed a dual United States Israeli citizens. She's a fanatic right-wing journalist. Her name is Caroline Click. They appointed her to accept or to seek out first. She's responsible for seeking out countries can or willing to accept Palestinians Israel hope to export. This is something very, very risky, very dangerous. And
1: we saw in the past as well, there were multiple countries. There was Ethiopia. They were talking about Somaliland.
0: Exactly.
1: Israel recently established ties with
0: them,
1: Somaliland.
0: All of them actually, they started with Egypt, failure.
1: Congo, even Rwanda was mentioned.
0: Yes. Jordan, failure. Somaliland, on hold, still. Other countries were just a talk. No implementation, no execution, no serious talks. But recently they appointed that fanatic right-wing journalist, Carolina Click, just appointing person responsible to seek out countries to send or
1: forcibly displace Palestinians.
0: So exactly. So it's clean ethnic cleansing, very clear. So in my opinion, this board of peace is another phase of genocide. Because what's happening, all what I just mentioned, it's under the supervision of board of peace. So it means board of peace is accepting what I just mentioned, turning Gaza into unfit human habitation, turning Gaza into, or exporting people of Gaza to, I don't know, sending them, sorry, to different country. I don't know what they are. It's clear, ethnic cleanser, clear, very clear. So it's all under the eyes of Board of Peace. It means Board of Peace is approving this. So in my opinion, Board of Peace is different phrase or different meaning of genocide.
1: Dr. Noorkhan Elbeya, we're out of time. Thank you so much for being in the studios and for discussing all those major developments. It was a pleasure having you here.
0: Thank you, Umar.
1: That brings us to the end of our program. Thanks for joining us. Bye for now.

Oil prices rose on Friday as renewed tensions between the United States and Iran in the Strait of Hormuz added fresh volatility to global energy markets. The key shipping route, which carries more than a fifth of global oil and gas supplies, has remained highly sensitive since the outbreak of the wider conflict in the region. Benchmark crude briefly climbed sharply during trading before easing back, reflecting rapid shifts in sentiment as traders reacted to developments in the Gulf. Market pressure has been building since disruptions began in the waterway, which has been effectively constrained since the start of the Iran war. Prices are also being compared to pre-conflict levels, when crude was trading significantly lower, underscoring the scale of the recent energy shock. Analysts say that traders are treating the situation as highly unstable, with even brief flare-ups in the Strait of Hormuz quickly feeding into global oil pricing. Despite official claims of a ceasefire and attempts to calm markets, uncertainty over supply routes continues to keep energy prices elevated and unpredictable,

rising aviation fuel costs linked to the Iran war have triggered widespread cuts to global flight schedules, forcing airlines to scale back operations during the peak summer travel season. Industry data shows that tens of thousands of flights planned between June and September have been canceled as carriers respond to sustained from higher fuel prices. Analysts say that more than 9

million passenger seats have been removed from global schedules as airlines adjust capacity to match rising operating costs. U.S. carriers have been among the hardest hit, with several major airlines making deep cuts across domestic and international routes. Spirit Airlines has been the most severely affected after ceasing operations entirely, leading to the cancellation of its entire flight network. United Airlines, Delta Airlines, and American Airlines have also reduced services significantly, scaling back thousands of flights, combined as fuel expenses weigh on profitability. European airlines are also adjusting their networks, with Lufthansa Group cutting thousands of flights as the aviation sector continues to grapple with sustained energy-driven cost pressures.

0: The U.S. Court of International Trade in New York ruled that temporary tariffs imposed by the Trump administration on imports from around the world in February were unlawful. The federal court's verdict came in favor of businesses that challenged the temporary 10% tariffs, declaring the measure to be invalid as contrary to law. In its verdict, the court found that Trump had misinterpreted the trade law used as the basis for his controversial tariffs. The court ruling blocked the U.S. government and the U.S. Customs and Border Protection from collecting import duties from the plaintiffs and ordered that any tariffs already collected to be refunded. Under the Trade Act of 1974, the court found that the U.S. government had failed to sufficiently demonstrate the fundamental international payments problems. Since February 2026, the U.S. has imposed a 10% tariff on imports, while Trump has threatened to raise that rate to 15%. In February, the Supreme Court ruled that Trump had exceeded his authority with another set of tariffs that he imposed at the beginning of his second presidential term in January 2025.
1: In China's fireworks heartland, workers carefully pack gunpowder by hand under strict safety rules in a region that has produced fireworks for centuries. The industry has been feeling the impact of trade tensions with its biggest export market, the United States. At Chili Fireworks in Hunan Province, production supervisor He Shui-shun says U.S. orders had taken a hit.
2: In the past year or so, the orders I've dealt with the most come from France, Italy, the Netherlands, Germany, and the UK. As for the US, orders had dropped a lot due to tariffs.
1: Tariffs that once surged as high as 145% left shipments stranded and forced factories to shift towards other markets. Wilson Lam, U.S. business manager for the Black Scorpion brand, says the impact in April last year was significant.
3: We also got lots of containers held back in the port, in the warehouse also. And we were thinking about all the ways to get it through. But, you know, with that high tariffs, eventually the consumers is going to pay for that.
1: Even so, American demand hasn't disappeared. Shelves are lined with fireworks tailored for U.S. buyers, including boxes featuring Donald Trump and Make America Great Again slogans. With the U.S. marking its 250 years of independence this year, Lam says sales are rebounding.
3: It's the 250th anniversary for the U.S. this year, which is a big day. As we expected, the sales amount is going to go up for like 20 or 30%. That's what we thought about that. And as a matter of fact, it was a lot better than what we had last year because, you know, plus the tariff thing in April and the products start to come into the United States. So we are looking for a better sales this year. I think it could be at least 15% more than last year.
1: Still, many exporters are hedging their bets, looking beyond the U.S. to reduce risk. Shandong Fireworks Factory founder Liu Fangguo says the shift has been underway for years.
4: In fact, over all these years, on the export side, we never had any issues before 2016. The Americans had a very strong sense of contractual commitment. But ever since Trump came to power in 2016 and tariffs went up, he made our domestic exporters, both businesses and local governments, do everything they can to shift from exports to the domestic market and to expand into other countries and regions.
1: Despite tensions, Lam says the world's two largest economies remain deeply connected.
3: We can't live without each other because we are the biggest major trading party in this world, so we can't live without each other. And I'm optimistic about all of this.
1: And when the fireworks finally reach their destination, the politics behind them fade, replaced by spectacle. A reminder that even amid trade disputes, demand for celebration still burns bright.

0: Toyota forecast a 20% decline in profit for the current financial year on Friday, as cost and supply uncertainties stemming from the Middle East conflict weigh on earnings even as robust demand for its hybrid models powers sales growth. The world's top-selling automaker expects an operating income of 3.0 trillion yen in the year to March 2027, compared with a result of 3.77 trillion yen in the year just ended. Toyota's outlook for the year was well below the 4.59 trillion yen median forecast in an LSEG poll of 23 analysts. Toyota said the lower outlook reflected limited scope for short-term measures to offset changes in the operating environment, with mid- to long-term steps only partly complete. The automaker said last week its vehicle sales in the Middle East fell sharply in March after shipments to the region were disrupted. The outlook is the first Toyota issued under new CEO Kenta Kon, who assumed his role last month and faces the challenge of steering the automaker through the impact of U.S. President Donald Trump's tariffs.
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I'm Sudoza with your global weather update. Let's start. Across much of Europe, light clouds are moving quickly across the region. Bucharest will be cloudy at 23 degrees, while Istanbul is partly cloudy at 24. Farther west, colder conditions take hold for most of the continent. Rome is cloudy at 20 degrees, while Berlin has similar weather at 16. In the Balkans, temperatures remain on the colder side. Tirana is rainy at 22 degrees, while Pristina has similar weather at 18. The Middle East warms up today, though. Mecca peaks at 39 degrees and Baghdad is sunny at 31. In Central Asia, Almaty is partly cloudy at 30 degrees, while Baku has similar weather for today. Farther east, Bangkok has a thunderstorm at 34 degrees and Tokyo is cloudy at 25. Across Africa, Cape Town is partly cloudy at 19 degrees, while Kinshasa has a thunderstorm at 30. In North America, Toronto is cloudy and Los Angeles is partly cloudy at 27. In South America, Buenos Aires is at 14 degrees, while Caracas is partly cloudy at 28. Across Oceania, Sydney will be partly cloudy at 20 degrees, while Port Moresby is at 29 for today. That's the latest global weather update. Stay tuned for more news and forecast here on A News.

0: The U.S. and Iran traded fire on Thursday in the most serious test since the ceasefire began a month ago. Tehran said the situation quickly returned to normal, while Washington said it did not want to escalate the conflict. President Trump downplayed the incident while speaking to reporters and said a truce was holding.
1: They trifled with us today. We blew them away. They trifled. I call that a trifle. I'll let you know when there's no ceasefire.
0: Tehran State TV said Iranian missiles hit enemy units near the Strait of Hormuz after a U.S. attack on an Iranian oil tanker. The country's military said U.S. strikes also hit another ship and civilian areas on shore. An Iranian spokesperson claimed its attacks on U.S. assets caused significant damage. But U.S. Central Command said none of its forces were hit, adding that Iran used missiles, drones, and small boats to attack three destroyers. In response, the U.S. struck Iranian missiles and drone sites. The fighting broke out while Washington was waiting for a reply to its proposal on ending the war. That would pause the fighting but leave major disagreements unresolved, not least regarding Iran's nuclear program. Trump said talks with Tehran were still on track, despite Thursday's hostilities.
2: Reuters footage showed on Friday vessels around the Strait of Hormuz, as seen from Oman's Musandam. U.S. ally, the United Arab Emirates, said its air defenses were engaging missile and drone threats from Iran early on Friday in a further test of the shaky, month-long ceasefire between the U.S. and Iran. There were few details immediately available about the latest attack on the UAE, which came a day after the U.S. and Iran exchanged fire around the Strait of Hormuz, and as Washington awaited a response from Tehran to its proposal to end the conflict. Iran has often targeted the UAE and other Gulf countries that host U.S. bases since the war began on February 28th. U.S. President Donald Trump said on Thursday three U.S. Navy destroyers were attacked as they moved through the strait, a conduit for around a fifth of the world's oil and liquefied natural gas flows that Iran has all but closed since the conflict started. Trump later told reporters the ceasefire was still in effect and sought to play down the exchange.
3: Two seafarers arrived back in India, recounting tales of despair, having fled the Iranian port where they were stranded for over a month. TV Chiranjeevi watched drones and missiles explode as the Iranian ship he worked on was forced to anchor at the port of Horamshahr as the Strait of Hormuz was blocked.
4: We would go up to the deck to see where the missiles were. The strikes were at a distance of 100 to 200 meters from our ship. Every day there were at least 10 to 20 missiles. No one could sleep at night.
3: He said communication lines snapped, severing his only means of contact with his mother, and leading him to apply to the ship's captain to disembark and undertake an arduous 15-day journey home that took him through Iraq, Armenia, and Dubai before landing in Mumbai. Chiranjeevi and his friend Anand Singh Chauhan say they borrowed from relatives and moneylenders at exorbitant rates to pay almost $5,000 to get jobs on international ships.

0: Turkish President Recep Tayyip Erdogan is set to travel to Kazakhstan next week for an official visit and to attend the informal summit of the heads of state of the Organization of Turkic States. Turkey is seen as a strategic partner, and bilateral relations have steadily strengthened over the past decades through expanding political and economic cooperation. The leaders are expected to hold a new session of the Strategic Cooperation Council and oversee the signing of several agreements aimed at deepening ties between Ankara and Astana. Following the official visit, Erdogan is expected to participate in the informal summit of the heads of state of the Organization of Turkic States on May 15th in the city of Turkestan.
1: Biz ancak Filistin halkının.
0: Officials say that the summit will bring together leaders from 8 Turkic states and is expected to deliver key messages on regional cooperation and the future of the Turkic world.
2: Moving to Lebanon, our colleagues on the ground tell us that the humanitarian situation there remains volatile. Wednesday evening's Israeli strike on Beirut's southern suburbs caused a new wave of displacement of civilians who, as you can imagine, had already been impacted by months of conflict. This was the first attack on Lebanon's capital since the ceasefire announcement of April 17th and its subsequent

0: subsequent extension. This is obviously a very alarming development. We're deeply worried also about reports of civilians also being killed in the attack, and that also includes children. We once again call on all parties to exercise maximum restraint, fully respect international law, including international humanitarian law. In the south and Nabatieh, new displacement orders were issued this morning by Israeli authorities for three villages, forcing yet again further displacement of civilians. Overall, more than 1 million human beings remain displaced in Lebanon. This includes 126,000 people hosted in more than 600 collective shelters across the country, while most of the displaced remain outside formal shelters. With the support of the humanitarian notification system, our humanitarian partners continue to assist civilians in conflict-affected areas, as well as hard-to-reach areas. Since March 2nd, 110 humanitarian movements have been facilitated by the UN system, but the deliveries remain constrained due to insecurity, movement restrictions, unexploded ordnance, and damage to civilian infrastructure. Despite the constraints, humanitarian partners have distributed more than 160,000 blankets, some 120,000 mattresses to people in need. They've also delivered more than 100,000 hygiene kits and 50,000 menstrual hygiene kits. In addition, we and our partners have provided more than 3.7 million liters of water bottles and more than 65,000 cubic meters of water through trucking operations. And on the peacekeeping front, our UNIFIL peacekeepers are continuing to observe extensive military activities by the Israeli Defense Forces throughout the area of operation. This includes high-density armored movements, large-scale engineering works, and sustained logistical traffic. Peacekeepers also report significant firing incidents and projectile trajectories, most of which appear to originate from Israel Defense Forces position. UN peacekeepers and our positions are being directly affected by the ongoing hostilities. Yesterday, structural damage to outer walls of three buildings inside a UNIFIL position in Al Baida in Sector West resulted in exchange of fire and Israeli military activities in nearby areas. Separately, yesterday, a fiber optic guided drone carrying a suspected rocket-propelled grenade-type warhead crashed inside a UNIFIL position in Al Hinia in Sector West, penetrating the roof of a structure there. The device did not thankfully detonate and caused no further damage. No UNIFIL personnel were injured, and our explosive ordnance disposal team successfully neutralized and disposed of the explosive device. At the UNIFIL position at Atiri in Sector West, peacekeepers also discovered unexploded ordnance, which was safely destroyed on site. Later the same day, UN personnel found another fiber optic cable inside the same position, assessed possibly associated with drone observed in the area earlier. The cable was subsequently removed. Today, a rocket impacted and exploded inside one of our positions in Shama, which hosts the Sector West headquarters. The impact occurred in an outdoor area near the helicopter landing zone. No injuries reported to our peacekeepers. Minor damage was sustained to a vehicle. The rocket is assessed to have been fired by Hezbollah towards the Israeli Defense Forces units operating in the nearby area. Once again, we stress that the safety and the security of our peacekeepers and the inviolability of our UN premises and must be respected at all times by everyone.
1: Despite a ceasefire that was intended to reduce hostilities in the Gaza Strip, renewed violence has once again raised concerns about the stability of the truce after an Israeli strike reportedly targeted a police checkpoint in western Gaza City, killing three Palestinian security personnel and injuring several others. According to a statement issued by the Palestinian Ministry of Interior, the strike hit a security checkpoint operated by police forces in the Ansar area. Officials said three members of the security forces were killed in the attack, while at least one officer was critically wounded. The ministry also reported that a number of civilians who were in the vicinity of the targeted area sustained injuries in the blast, highlighting the continued danger faced by residents living near sites considered sensitive or strategic. Witnesses in the area described scenes of chaos and panic following the strike, with emergency crews rushing to the scene to evacuate the wounded and recover the dead. Medical teams were said to be working under increasingly difficult conditions as hospitals across Gaza continue to struggle with shortages of medicine, fuel, and critical supplies after months of conflict and severe restrictions on humanitarian access. The incident has fueled growing fears that repeated violations and military escalations could undermine the already fragile ceasefire agreement. Since the truce came into effect, sporadic strikes, exchanges of fire, and security incidents have continued to be reported, leaving many residents uncertain whether a broader return to sustained fighting can still be avoided. Humanitarian agencies have repeatedly warned that Gaza remains on the brink of a deeper crisis, with large sections of infrastructure damaged or destroyed, access to clean water and electricity severely limited, and hundreds of thousands of civilians displaced or living in precarious conditions. Any renewed escalation, analysts warn, could further worsen an already catastrophic humanitarian situation. There has been no immediate official response from the Israel Defense Forces regarding the reported strike. Meanwhile, regional and international observers are closely monitoring developments amid renewed calls for restraint, accountability, and urgent diplomatic efforts to prevent further violence. For many in Gaza, the latest attack is a stark reminder that even during periods of ceasefire, peace remains fragile, and the threat of violence continues to cast a long shadow over daily life.

0: Palestinians in Gaza City took part in the funeral of Azam al-Hayya, son of Hamas chief negotiator in U.S.-mediated talks over Gaza's future, who was killed in an Israeli airstrike, according to a senior Hamas official. Azam al-Hayya, son of Hamas, succumbed to his injuries on Thursday after being struck in an Israeli attack, said senior Hamas official Basim Naim. He is the fourth son of Hamas-exiled Gaza chief to have been killed in Israeli attacks. Halil al-Hayya, who has seven children, has survived multiple Israeli attempts to kill him. An Israeli strike in Doha last year targeting Hamas leadership killed his son, though Hayya, the father, survived. Two other sons were killed in past Israeli attempts on his life, in Gaza strikes in 2008 and 2014. The violence comes as leaders of Hamas and other Palestinian factions held talks with regional mediators and the Board of Peace's lead envoy, Nikolai Ladanov, this week in Cairo, to push U.S. President Donald Trump's Gaza plan into its second phase, officials said.
1: كل الأطراف من أجل انتزاع موقف سياسي نحن نقول أن هذه السياسة المكررة من استهداف القيادات وأبناء القيادات لن تنجح في ابتزاز موقف سياسي لا من شعبنا الفلسطيني ولا من قيادة حركة حماس ولا وفدها المفاوض وسنظل متمسكين بحقوق شعبنا المشروعة بالحرية والاستقلال والعودة.
2: In the Gaza Strip, where people are struggling to survive under Israeli attacks and a severe humanitarian crisis, children spend hours every day waiting at water distribution points to meet their families' basic water needs. In the southern city of Khan Yunis, children are carrying jerry cans of water as shortages in essential services and the clean water crisis continue to deepen. As the war enters its third year, many children remain cut off from education and normal daily life. One child, Rawan Al-Bayouk, said they have been unable to attend school because of the war, adding that she spends most of her day carrying water for her family and helping meet basic household needs. Another Palestinian child, Sami Hamad, said he waits in long lines every day just to fill water containers, explaining, "Children now spend their time in water lines and soup kitchens instead of sitting in school classrooms." Usama Abu Zaid said the war has completely changed children's lives, forcing many to take on responsibilities far beyond their age. Mohammed Harb also described access to clean water as a daily and exhausting struggle, saying children are enduring increasingly difficult days under worsening humanitarian conditions. A local resident, Abu Muhammad Abu Twaime, said families are facing severe hardship in securing water. He explained that he is forced to send his children every day to fetch water, noting that the lack of services and harsh living conditions have completely transformed children's daily lives. The Gaza Strip has been under an Israeli blockade since 2007. Due to ongoing attacks, much of the territory's 2.4 million population is facing serious difficulties accessing basic necessities, while hundreds of thousands of people have been displaced.
3: Contact tracing is underway to track those who have already disembarked a cruise ship hit by an outbreak of the hantavirus before it was detected, and anyone in close contact with them since. Oceanwide Expedition said they were now working to establish details of all passengers and crew who embarked and disembarked on various stops since March 20th. Three people, a Dutch couple and a German national, died in the outbreak on the cruise ship. The World Health Organization said that in total, 5 people are confirmed to have contracted the virus, with another 3 suspected cases.
4: This is not coronavirus. This is a very different virus. We know this virus. Hantaviruses have been around for quite a while.
3: Hantavirus is usually spread by rodents. Experts have stressed that contagion is very rare, but the outbreak has put health authorities on high alert.
5: No, I think people don't need to worry.
3: Jonas Schmidt-Chanisit is a virologist at Germany's Bernhard Nocht Institute.
5: Cruise ship is really different from the situation on the land or in the hospital. So it's a real incubator. You have less space and the contacts are more close. So the probability of transmission is much higher if you are not aware that there is a highly infectious pathogen. But if the patients are outside of the ship, so under barrier nursing and hospital conditions like in Germany, Netherlands, or Spain, I would say everybody is safe. So it's not a risk for the whole population.
3: The Dutch couple who died, believed to be the first hantavirus cases of this outbreak, only boarded on April 1st. Dutch airline KLM on Wednesday said it had taken the Dutch woman off a plane in Johannesburg on April 25th due to her deteriorating medical condition. She died before she could reach the Netherlands. On Thursday, broadcaster RTL reported that a KLM stewardess who had been in contact with her has been admitted to a hospital in Amsterdam after showing possible hantavirus symptoms. The Dutch Health Ministry did not confirm that the woman being tested is a KLM stewardess, and neither did the airline. But Dutch authorities said that crew and passengers who helped the Dutch woman who passed away are being called daily for health checks.
6: The World Health Organization and the UN team have also supported with tracking and investigating cases, guidance to health professionals, infection prevention measures on board the ship, lab investigations, and the provision of medical supplies to the vessel. A WHO expert boarded the ship in Cabo Verde and has been joined by 2 doctors from the Netherlands and an expert from the European Center for Disease Prevention and Control. They will stay aboard the ship until it reaches its next destination in the Canary Islands. They are conducting medical assessment of everyone on board and gathering information to assess the risk of infection.

United Nations Humanitarian Coordinator for Somalia, George Conway, stated that the hunger and malnutrition crisis in the country is worsening due to drought, warning that approximately 6.5 million people are expected to face severe hunger. As part of his visit to Somalia, Conway met with government officials, the UN team, and humanitarian aid authorities. Conway noted that he visited different parts of the country to witness the seriousness of the situation firsthand, saying that the hunger and malnutrition crisis caused by drought is becoming increasingly severe. He explained that Somalia has been dealing with the consequences of insufficient rainfall over the past 3 years. While the recent onset of rainfall in some regions is encouraging, he emphasized that it has not yet led to any concrete improvement in the humanitarian situation. Conway stated that around 6.5 million people in the country are facing serious or acute food insecurity, while approximately 2 million people are experiencing emergency levels of hunger and severe food shortages. He also reported that nearly 2 million children are at risk of malnutrition, warning that the humanitarian situation is rapidly deteriorating. A Russian drone strike damaged homes and set a kiosk and a car ablaze in Kharkiv. Regional officials said on Thursday as firefighters worked to extinguish the flames. 7 people were reported injured, including children and residents suffering acute stress reactions, while emergency crews and medics were at the scene, Regional Governor Oleh Sinyehubov said. One injured resident was treated for shrapnel wounds and said he had rushed inside and taken cover after seeing a Shahed-type drone approach and drop just meters from his yard. The strike on Ukraine's second-largest city came before Russia's May 9th Victory Day commemorations. Meanwhile, in Russia, Moscow Mayor Sergei Sobyanin said on Thursday that their air defense had destroyed 32 drones heading towards the capital since the start of the day.

0: presidents of Brazil and the United States held talks in the U.S. Capitol on Thursday to discuss bilateral trade and military ties on Thursday. Presidents were scheduled to give a joint press conference, but they did not appear in front of the media after their meeting. Brazilian president said that the U.S. Poseidonet assured him he had no intention of invading Cuba. Relations between Trump and Lula have improved recently after earlier tensions linked to the prosecution of former Brazilian President Jair Bolsonaro.
1: Detail your meeting with President Lula today. Was there anything agreed on between the two?
2: No, we had a great meeting with the president of Brazil. We're doing a lot of trading, and we're going to do some increased trading. We talked about tariffs. We talked about, you know, they would like to have some tariff relief. But we had a very good meeting. He's a good man. He's a smart guy.
3: I told the president many, many times that the United States used to talk about fighting organized crime, the issue of drugs, trying to have military bases inside other countries, when in fact, for you to make countries stop planting or producing what we call drugs, it's necessary for us to create economic alternatives for those countries. We don't have any preference. What we want is to form partnerships to share with America. American, Chinese, German, Japanese, French companies, whoever wants to participate with us to help us do the mining, to do the separation, and to produce the wealth that rare earths offer us, they are being invited to go to Brazil.
4: A picturesque town in Germany's Bavaria could bear the brunt of a U.S. troop withdrawal. Filsec has hosted U.S. forces since the end of World War II. Although not confirmed, the 2nd Stryker Cavalry Regiment, based here at Rose Barracks, is expected to go. Among the U.S. troops is Culinary Sergeant Robert Moore.
5: On the economy, everybody's friendly and very respectful.

0: employees.
1: At the height of the Cold War, there were as many as 250,000 US troops in the country. Around 35,000 American troops remain, the largest US contingent in Europe. Many towns have become little Americas. Companies like Robert Grassick's Filsex Military Auto Sales rely on the bases.
2: We built our businesses around 100% American clients. So naturally it is a drastic situation if they get pulled in any type of, you know, lesser troop amounts.
1: There's pressure from Washington on European countries to raise defense spending amid accusations of over-reliance on U.S. forces. There was talk of withdrawing the strikers during Trump's first term, but plans were reversed under former President Joe Biden. Some older residents say the talk of withdrawing U.S. troops is nothing new, but others feel there would be an emotional as well as economic loss if the Americans left for good.
3: This is Travis Lawler. I'm a reporter with the Associated Press here in Tennessee. I'm in Nashville at the state capitol, where the supermajority Republican legislature has just voted to redistrict the city of Memphis, splitting it into three separate districts, and diluting the vote of this majority black city. There have been a number of protesters, people very, very angry. They disrupted the House and the Senate sessions. People in the galleries, both galleries had to be cleared. They were setting up noisemakers. They were yelling and chanting. State Senator Charlene Oliver stood on her desk and unveiled a sign that read "No Jim Crow" or read "Jim Crow 2.0." No Jim Crow 2.0. And now the protesters have left the Capitol and walked down the steps, and they're listening to Senator London Lamar, another senator from Memphis. And they are vowing to keep fighting, as you can hear.
1: Britain's Labour Party appears to be suffering heavy losses in local elections. Early results on Friday show the depth of voter anger with Prime Minister Keir Starmer and cast doubts over his future. The main beneficiary is the anti-immigration populist Reform Party, which has gained hundreds of council seats. Its leader, Brexit campaigner Nigel Farage, said the results so far represented a historic change in British politics. Labour lost support in traditional strongholds, such as the former industrial regions of central and northern England, along with some parts of London. Starmer says he will not resign.
4: They've sent a message that the change that we promised isn't being delivered in a way they can feel. And also, frankly, they're fed up with years of the status quo. But we were elected to deal with those challenges. And I'm not going to walk away from that and to plunge the country into chaos.
1: The once dominant Labour and Conservative parties were both losing votes to Reform. And at the other end of the political spectrum, the left-wing Green Party. That indicated a continued fracturing of Britain's traditional two-party system into a multi-party democracy. The elections for 136 local councils in England, plus devolved parliaments in Scotland and Wales, are the most significant test of public opinion before the next general election due in 2029.
5: Progress that he said he'd deliver whilst campaigning in 2024, and I think this has left people feeling frustrated. And of course the Tories aren't doing great either, and I guess people have to look for other avenues in the political landscape. Reform has come up as well. They're promising big things. Not sure how much I agree with in many instances, but I think people just want a different viewpoint, different outlook, and different execution, I guess.
6: I'm horrified that Nigel Farage is making gains. I don't think he's a politician. I think he's a businessman who's there to line his own pockets, like a lot of them, not just him. And I'm not really into politics, but it's just horrified me that he's gaining so much.
7: Pretty scary.

0: I think it's not wholly unsurprising based on how everything has been going in the last kind of 6-9 months. But I would definitely, I would have hoped that Labour would have been able to hold out a little bit further. But I think this is just the way things are going, not just in the UK, but like across Europe and obviously in the US as well. So I just only hope that by the time the next general election comes around, we can turn it back to a non-reform element.
1: It's kind of terrifying. I mean, I'm not like, it's just scary. Like, I'm just so aware of reforms and like ideas against like a lot of things I believe in, essentially. Like,

oil prices rose on Friday as renewed tensions between the United States and Iran in the Strait of Hormuz added fresh volatility to global energy markets. The key shipping route, which carries more than a fifth of global oil and gas supplies, has remained highly sensitive since the outbreak of the wider conflict in the region. Benchmark crude briefly climbed sharply during trading before easing back, reflecting rapid shifts in sentiment as traders reacted to developments in the Gulf. Market pressure has been building since disruptions began in the waterway, which has been effectively constrained since the start of the Iran war. Prices are also being compared to pre-conflict levels, when crude was trading significantly lower, underscoring the scale of the recent energy shock. Analysts say that traders are treating the situation as highly unstable, with even brief flare-ups in the Strait of Hormuz quickly feeding into global oil pricing. Despite official claims of a ceasefire and attempts to calm markets, uncertainty over supply routes continues to keep energy prices elevated and unpredictable.

Rising aviation fuel costs linked to the Iran war have triggered widespread cuts to global flight schedules, forcing airlines to scale back operations during the peak summer travel season. Industry data shows that tens of thousands of flights planned between June and September have been canceled as carriers respond to sustained from higher fuel prices. Analysts say that more than 9 million passenger seats have been removed from global schedules as airlines adjust capacity to match rising operating costs. U.S. carriers have been among the hardest hit, with several major airlines making deep cuts across domestic and international routes. Spirit Airlines has been the most severely affected after ceasing operations entirely, leading to the cancellation of its entire flight network. United Airlines, Delta Airlines, and American Airlines have also reduced services significantly, scaling back thousands of flights, combined as fuel expenses weigh on profitability. European airlines are also adjusting their networks, with Lufthansa Group cutting thousands of flights as the aviation sector continues to grapple with sustained energy-driven cost pressures.

The U.S. Court of International Trade in New York ruled that temporary tariffs imposed by the Trump administration on imports from around the world in February were unlawful. The federal court's verdict came in favor of businesses that challenged the temporary 10% tariffs, declaring the measure to be invalid as contrary to law. In its verdict, the court found that Trump had misinterpreted the trade law used as the basis for his controversial tariffs. The court ruling blocked the U.S. government and the U.S. Customs and Border Protection from collecting import duties from the plaintiffs and ordered that any tariffs

0: tariffs already collected to be refunded. Under the Trade Act of 1974, the court found that the US government had failed to sufficiently demonstrate the fundamental international payments problems. Since February 2026, the US has imposed a 10% tariff on imports, while Trump has threatened to raise that rate to 15%. In February, the Supreme Court ruled that Trump had exceeded his authority with another set of tariffs that he imposed at the beginning of his second presidential term in January 2025.
1: In China's fireworks heartland, workers carefully pack gunpowder by hand under strict safety rules in a region that has produced fireworks for centuries. The industry has been feeling the impact of trade tensions with its biggest export market, the United States. At Chili Fireworks in Hunan Province, production supervisor He Shuishan says U.S. orders had taken a hit.
2: In the past year or so, the orders I've dealt with the most come from France, Italy, the Netherlands, Germany, and the UK. As for the US, orders had dropped a lot due to tariffs.
1: Tariffs that once surged as high as 145% left shipments stranded and forced factories to shift towards other markets. Wilson Lam, U.S. business manager for the Black Scorpion brand, says the impact in April last year was significant.
3: We also got lots of containers held back in the port, in the warehouse also. And we were thinking about all the ways to get it through. But, you know, with that high tariffs, eventually the consumers is going to pay for that.
1: Even so, American demand hasn't disappeared. Shelves are lined with fireworks tailored for U.S. buyers, including boxes featuring Donald Trump and Make America Great Again slogans. With the U.S. marking its 250 years of independence this year, Lam says sales are rebounding.
3: It's the 250th anniversary for the U.S. this year, which is a big day. As we expected, the sales amount is going to go up for like 20 or 30%. That's what we thought about that. And as a matter of fact, it was a lot better than what we have last year because, you know, plus the tariff thing in April and the products start to come into the United States. So we are looking for a better sales this year. I think it could be at least 15% more than last year.
1: Still, many exporters are hedging their bets, looking beyond the U.S. to reduce risk. Shandong Fireworks Factory founder Liu Fangguo says the shift has been underway for years.
4: In fact, over all these years, on the export side, we never had any issues before 2016. The Americans had a very strong sense of contractual commitment. But ever since Trump came to power in 2016 and tariffs went up, he made our domestic exporters, both businesses and local governments, do everything they can to shift from exports to the domestic market and to expand into other countries and regions.
1: Despite tensions, Lam says the world's two largest economies remain deeply connected.
3: We can't live without each other because we are the biggest major trading party in this world, so we can't live without each other. And I'm optimistic about all of this.
1: And when the fireworks finally reach their destination, the politics behind them fade, replaced by spectacle. A reminder that even amid trade disputes, demand for celebration still burns bright.

Toyota forecast a 20% decline in profit for the current financial year on Friday, as cost and supply uncertainties stemming from the Middle East conflict weigh on earnings even as robust demand for its hybrid models powers sales growth. The world's top-selling automaker expects an operating income of 3.0 trillion yen in the year to March 2027, compared with a result of 3.77 trillion yen in the year just ended. Toyota

His outlook for the year was well below the 4.59 trillion yen median forecast in an LSEG poll of 23 analysts. Toyota said the lower outlook reflected limited scope for short-term measures to offset changes in the operating environment, with mid- to long-term steps only partly complete. The automaker said last week its vehicle sales in the Middle East fell sharply in March after shipments to the region were disrupted. The outlook is the first Toyota issued under new CEO Kenta Kon, who assumed his role last month and faces the challenge of steering the automaker through the impact of U.S. President Donald Trump's tariffs.

0: Chet Holmgren and Shai Gilgeous-Alexander each scored 22 points, and the Oklahoma City Thunder beat the Los Angeles Lakers 125-107 on Thursday night to take a 2-0 lead in the Western Conference semifinal series. A.J. Mitchell had 20 points, and Jaron McCain added 18 for the defending champion Thunder, who improved to 6-0 in the playoffs. The Lakers again were without scoring champion Luka Doncic, who is out indefinitely with a strained left hamstring. They also were missing forward Jared Vanderbilt, the reserve forward who dislocated the pinky finger on his right hand during the second quarter of Game 1. The Lakers also had three players finish with five fouls, limiting their aggressiveness late in the game. Lakers guard Austin Reeves, who struggled with his shot in Game 1, scored 31 points on 10-for-16 shooting in Game 2. LeBron James, coming off a 27-point effort in Game 1, followed that up with 23. With the Lakers up 63-61 early in the third quarter, Gilgeous-Alexander got tied up with Reeves and was called for his fourth foul. Upon review, it was upgraded to a flagrant one for Gilgeous-Alexander's follow-through. Oklahoma City's Alex Caruso was called for a technical foul as the situation was being sorted out. Gilgeous-Alexander left the game with the Lakers up 65-61, but the Thunder rallied and took control without him. On a fast break, Holmgren found a trailing Jalen Williams, who hit a three-pointer and was fouled. His free throw put the Thunder up 85-74. The Thunder outscored the Lakers 32-15, while Gilgeous-Alexander was out in the third quarter to take a 93-80 lead into the fourth. The Lakers cut Oklahoma City's lead to 5 in the fourth quarter before the Thunder pulled away again. The Lakers will host Game 3 on Saturday.
1: Thunder have their largest...
2: LeBron has the worst whistle of any star player I've ever seen. I mean, I've been with him 2 years now. You know, there's, again, the smaller guys, because they can be theatric, they typically draw more fouls, and the bigger players that are, you know, built like LeBron, it's hard for them. But he gets clobbered, and he got clobbered again tonight a bunch, and that's not like a new thing. That's not specific to this crew or, you know, this... this series, he gets fouled a lot that doesn't happen. I mean, guy gets hit on the head more than any player I've seen on drives, and it rarely gets called. So our guys were so good tonight, just staying together, poised. The emotion's part of basketball, and I think some of the reason they're you know, officiated the way they are is because they don't show emotion, and that's a credit to them. I mean, they've really taken the emotion out of the game. They're super tight-knit. They don't complain to the officials, and they, you know, maybe they're the beneficiaries of that. I don't know.
3: I mean, we can't control the referees, you know, so we really can't do anything about it. So, yeah, we just got to play through, you know, they're the defense championship, you know. They, you know, give them respect, whatever, you know. It's just, yeah, we can't do anything about it.
4: I mean, I just want to win games. You know, it's been a lot of games down the stretch where it's tight, and you know, we gotta have productive possessions, balls in my hands, and I gotta make plays with it. So, you know, I think that's where it comes from, is just trying to make the best play. Obviously, the pressure and the moment, or whatever the word is I'm looking for. It's high stakes at the end of the game, is what I'm trying to say. And you know, you got to make plays. So I think all of that stuff

0: me, but, you know, just trying to do the best by my team and make sure that, you know, I'm helping my team the best way I can is what I'm doing, trying to do.
1: Were there some whistles that we disagreed with? Yeah, of course. But we can't allow that to take us out of our game and do what we do. That's put us in the position that we're in now. We have to stay true to our identity, continue to be physical, continue to be handsy, and then just wear on you. And that's what our objective is, you know, to fatigue you as much as we possibly can and make you have to play through as much legal contact as you can.
2: You think of just little things, spacing, trying to get him easier looks. Honestly, you know, just him just continue to be in attack mode, right? You know, he's James Harden. We're not sitting here worried. He's going to figure this out, and we got to do a better job around him as well, whether it's spacing or put him in different positions, and we'll have that conversation. We've been having that conversation, and, you know, at the end of the day, we're going to figure it out.
3: First of all, congratulations to the Crystal Palace team and coach. They did an excellent job and they got what they wanted. If a team beats you to go to the final in the European Cups, they probably did better things than you. And they did many things correctly. So congratulations to our opponent. On the other side, about us, we are very sad. I cannot accept being eliminated. I don't want to accept it in the semifinals, because today I think we played on a level that was enough to get through this round, and I think we were closer to getting through this round than we thought. But it's part of life, this game, and sometimes it's like this. We will learn and take away our positive lessons from this round, and we will never step back. I'm proud of my players. I'm proud of the European journey this season, and I believe that we gave hope to the maximum extent possible through football this season and in these 20 games we have played. That's why I'm proud of my players, and we will move on.
4: Sponsored by Halk.

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1: Every story is part of a bigger picture. 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The defining issues of our age, the decisions that shape debate, every story counts. A fast-changing world told through stories that endure, events that define economies, societies, and political landscapes. A News. Perspectives change, truth remains. 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

I would like to describe.

0: The U.S. and Iran traded fire on Thursday in the most serious test since the ceasefire began a month ago. Tehran said the situation quickly returned to normal, while Washington said it did not want to escalate the conflict. President Trump downplayed the incident while speaking to reporters and said a truce was holding.
1: They trifled with us today. We blew them away. They trifled. I call that a trifle. I'll let you know when there's no ceasefire.
0: Tehran State TV said Iranian missiles hit enemy units near the Strait of Hormuz after a U.S. attack on an Iranian oil tanker. The country's military said U.S. strikes also hit another ship and civilian areas on shore. An Iranian spokesperson claimed its attacks on U.S. assets caused significant damage. But U.S. Central Command said none of its forces were hit, adding that Iran used missiles, drones, and small boats to attack three destroyers. In response, the U.S. struck Iranian missiles and drone sites. The fighting broke out while Washington was waiting for a reply to its proposal on ending the war. That would pause the fighting but leave major disagreements unresolved, not least regarding Iran's nuclear program. Trump said talks with Tehran were still on track, despite Thursday's hostilities.
2: Reuters footage showed on Friday vessels around the Strait of Hormuz, as seen from Oman's Musandam. U.S. ally, the United Arab Emirates, said its air defenses were engaging missile and drone threats from Iran early on Friday in a further test of the shaky, month-long ceasefire between the U.S. and Iran. There were few details immediately available about the latest attack on the UAE, which came a day after the U.S. and Iran exchanged fire around the Strait of Hormuz, and as Washington awaited a response from Tehran to its proposal to end the conflict. Iran has often targeted the UAE and other Gulf countries that host U.S. bases since the war began on February 28th. U.S. President Donald Trump said on Thursday three U.S. Navy destroyers were attacked as they moved through the strait, a conduit for around a fifth of the world's oil and liquefied natural gas flows that Iran has all but closed since the conflict started. Trump later told reporters the ceasefire was still in effect and sought to play down the exchange.
3: Two seafarers arrived back in India, recounting tales of despair, having fled the Iranian port where they were stranded for over a month. TV Chiranjeevi watched drones and missiles explode as the Iranian ship he worked on was forced to anchor at the port of Horamshahr as the Strait of Hormuz was blocked.
4: We would go up to the deck to see where the missiles were. The strikes were at a distance of 100 to 200 meters from our ship. Every day there were at least 10 to 20 missiles. No one could sleep at night.
3: He said communication lines snapped, severing his only means of contact with his mother and leading him to apply to the ship's captain to disembark and undertake an arduous 15-day journey home that took him through Iraq, Armenia, and Dubai before landing in Mumbai. Chiranjeevi and his friend Anand Singh Chauhan say they borrowed from relatives and moneylenders at exorbitant rates to pay almost $5,000 to get jobs on international shipping routes. Now they have returned home with zero savings, risking a lifetime of spiraling debt. But Chauhan is grateful.
5: Sometimes we used to feel we wouldn't be able to make it back home. We felt our return was in God's and our parents' hands. We thought if we had their blessings, then we would make it.
3: The two were among thousands of seafarers from India and other nations who are stranded in and around the Strait of Hormuz as the war in Iran disrupts trade along one of the world's busiest ship routes. India ranks among the world's top three suppliers of seafarers, with a workforce of more than 300,000. The attacks on vessels have raised security concerns among seafarers who are unwilling to return to sea.
6: Turkish President Recep Tayyip Erdogan welcomed Algerian President Abdelmadjid Tebboune in Ankara for an official visit focused on strengthening strategic ties between Turkey and Algeria. Tebune held talks with the Turkish president at the presidential complex as the two leaders also co-chaired the first meeting of the Türkiye-Algeria High-Level Strategic Cooperation Council.
7: Afrika kıtasındaki en büyük ticaret ortaklarımızdan Cezayir'le işbirliğimizi enerji, madencilik, ulaştırma ve tarım başta olmak üzere birçok stratejik alanda geliştirmekte kararlıyız. 2023 yılında belirlediğimiz 10 milyar dolar ticaret hedefimiz doğrultusunda çabalarımızı artırmış durumdayız.
6: The talks also address regional and international developments, reflecting growing consultation between Ankara and Algiers on broader geopolitical issues.
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0: Turkish President Recep Tayyip Erdogan is set to travel to Kazakhstan next week for an official visit and to attend the informal summit of the heads of state of the Organization of Turkic States. Turkey is seen as a strategic partner, and bilateral relations have steadily strengthened over the past decades through expanding political and economic cooperation. The leaders are expected to hold a new session of the Strategic Cooperation Council and oversee the signing of several agreements aimed at deepening ties between Ankara and Astana. Following the official visit, Erdogan is expected to participate in the informal summit of the heads of state of the Organization of Turkic States on May 15th in the city of Turkestan.
1: Biz ancak Filistin halkının...
0: Officials say that the summit will bring together leaders from 8 Turkic states and is expected to deliver key messages on regional cooperation and the future of the Turkic world.
2: Moving to Lebanon, our colleagues on the ground tell us that the humanitarian situation there remains volatile. Wednesday evening's Israeli strike on Beirut's southern suburbs caused a new wave of displacement of civilians who, as you can imagine, had already been impacted by months of conflict. This was the first attack on Lebanon's capital since the ceasefire announcement of April 17th and its subsequent extension. This is obviously a very alarming development. We're deeply worried also about reports of civilians also being killed in the attack, and that also includes children. We once again call on all parties to exercise maximum restraint, fully respect international law, including international humanitarian law. In the south and Nabatieh, new displacement orders were issued this morning by Israeli authorities for 3 villages, forcing yet again further displacement of civilians. Overall, more than 1 million human beings remain displaced in Lebanon. This includes 126,000 people.

Hosted in more than 600 collective shelters across the country, while most of the displaced remain outside formal shelters. With the support of the humanitarian notification system, our humanitarian partners continue to assist civilians in conflict-affected areas, as well as hard-to-reach areas. Since March 2nd, 110 humanitarian movements have been facilitated by the UN system, but the deliveries remain constrained due to insecurity, movement restrictions, unexploded ordnance, and damage to civilian infrastructure. Despite the constraints, humanitarian partners have distributed more than 160,000 blankets, some 120,000 mattresses to people in need. They've also delivered more than 100,000 hygiene kits and 50,000 menstrual hygiene kits. In addition, we and our partners have provided more than 3.7 million liters of water bottles and more than 65,000 cubic meters of water through trucking operations. And on the peacekeeping front, our UNIFIL peacekeepers are continuing to observe extensive military activities by the Israeli Defense Forces throughout the area of operation. This includes high-density armored movements, large-scale engineering works, and sustained logistical traffic. Peacekeepers also report significant firing incidents and projectile trajectories, most of which appear to originate from Israel Defense Forces position. UN peacekeepers and our positions are being directly affected by the ongoing hostilities. Yesterday, structural damage to outer walls of three buildings inside a UNIFIL position in Al Baida in Sector West resulted in exchange of fire and Israeli military activities in nearby areas. Separately, yesterday, a fiber optic guided drone carrying a suspected rocket-propelled grenade-type warhead crashed inside a UNIFIL position in Al-Hiniya in Sector West, penetrating the roof of a structure there. The device did not thankfully detonate and caused no further damage. No UNIFIL personnel were injured, and our explosive ordnance disposal team successfully neutralized and disposed of the explosive device. At the UNIFIL position at Atiri in Sector West, peacekeepers also discovered unexploded ordnance, which was safely destroyed on site. Later the same day, UN personnel found another fiber optic cable inside the same position, assessed possibly associated with drone observed in the area earlier. The cable was subsequently removed. Today, a rocket impacted and exploded inside one of our positions in Shama, which hosts the Sector West headquarters. The impact occurred in an outdoor area near the helicopter landing zone. No injuries reported to our peacekeepers. Minor damage was sustained to a vehicle. The rocket is assessed to have been fired by Hezbollah towards the Israeli Defense Forces units operating in the nearby area. Once again, we stress that the safety and the security of our peacekeepers and the inviolability of our UN premises must be respected at all times by everyone.

Despite a ceasefire that was intended to reduce hostilities in the Gaza Strip, renewed violence has once again raised concerns about the stability of the truce after an Israeli strike reportedly targeted a police checkpoint in western Gaza City, killing three Palestinian security personnel and injuring several others. According to a statement issued by the Palestinian Ministry of Interior, the strike hit a security checkpoint operated by police forces in the Ansar area. Officials said three members of the security forces were killed in the attack, while at least one officer was critically wounded. The ministry also reported that a number of civilians who were in the vicinity of the targeted area sustained injuries in the blast, highlighting the continued danger faced by residents living near sites considered sensitive or strategic. Witnesses in the area described scenes of chaos and panic following the strike, with emergency crews rushing to the scene to evacuate the wounded and recover the dead. Medical teams were said to be working under increasingly difficult conditions as hospitals across Gaza continue to struggle with shortages of medicine, fuel, and critical supplies after months of conflict and severe restrictions on humanitarian access. The incident has fueled growing fears that repeated violations and military escalation

actions could undermine the already fragile ceasefire agreement. Since the truce came into effect, sporadic strikes, exchanges of fire, and security incidents have continued to be reported, leaving many residents uncertain whether a broader return to sustained fighting can still be avoided. Humanitarian agencies have repeatedly warned that Gaza remains on the brink of a deeper crisis, with large sections of infrastructure damaged or destroyed, access to clean water and electricity severely limited, and hundreds of thousands of civilians displaced or living in precarious conditions. Any renewed escalation, analysts warn, could further worsen an already catastrophic humanitarian situation. There has been no immediate official response from the Israel Defense Forces regarding the reported strike. Meanwhile, regional and international observers are closely monitoring developments amid renewed calls for restraint, accountability, and urgent diplomatic efforts to prevent further violence. For many in Gaza, the latest attack is a stark reminder that even during periods of ceasefire, peace remains fragile, and the threat of violence continues to cast a long shadow over daily life.

0: Palestinians in Gaza City took part in the funeral of Azam al-Hayya, son of Hamas chief negotiator in U.S.-mediated talks over Gaza's future, who was killed in an Israeli airstrike, according to a senior Hamas official. Azam al-Hayya, son of Hamas, succumbed to his injuries on Thursday after being struck in an Israeli attack, said senior Hamas official Basim Naim. He is the fourth son of Hamas-exiled Gaza chief to have been killed in Israeli attacks. Halil al-Hayya, who has seven children, has survived multiple Israeli attempts to kill him. An Israeli strike in Doha last year targeting Hamas leadership killed his son, though Hayya, the father, survived. Two other sons were killed in past Israeli attempts on his life in Gaza strikes in 2008 and 2014. The violence comes as leaders of Hamas and other Palestinian factions held talks with regional mediators and the Board of Peace's lead envoy, Nikolai Ladanov, this week in Cairo, to push U.S. President Donald Trump's Gaza plan into its second phase, officials said.
1: In the Gaza Strip, where people are struggling to survive under Israeli attacks and a severe humanitarian crisis, children spend hours every day waiting at water distribution points to meet their families' basic water needs. In the southern city of Khan Yunis, children are carrying jerry cans of water as shortages in essential services and the clean water crisis continue to deepen. As the war enters its third year, many children remain cut off from education and normal daily life. One child, Rawan Al-Bayouk, said they have been unable to attend school because of the war, adding that she spends most of her day carrying water for her family and helping meet basic household needs. Another Palestinian child, Sami Hamad, said he waits in long lines every day just to fill water containers, explaining, "Children now spend their time in water lines and soup kitchens instead of sitting in school classrooms." Usama Abu Zaid said the war has completely changed children's lives, forcing many to take on responsibilities far beyond their age. Mohammed Harb also described access to clean water as a daily and exhausting struggle, saying children are enduring increasingly difficult days under worsening humanitarian conditions. A local resident, Abu Mohammed Abu Twaime, said families are facing severe hardship in securing water. He explained that he is forced to send his children every day to fetch water, noting that the lack of services and harsh living conditions have completely transformed children's daily lives. The Gaza Strip has been under an Israeli blockade since 2007. Due to ongoing attacks, much of the territory's 2.4 million population is facing serious difficulties accessing basic necessities, while hundreds of thousands of people have been displaced.
2: Contact tracing is underway to track those who have already disembarked a cruise ship hit by an outbreak of the hantavirus before it was detected, and anyone in close contact with them since. Oceanwide Expedition said they were now working to establish details of all passengers and crew who embarked and disembarked on various stops since March 20th. Three people, a Dutch couple and a German national, died in the outbreak on the cruise ship. The World Health Organization said that in total, 5 people are confirmed to have contracted the virus, with another 3 suspected cases.
3: This is not coronavirus. This is a very different virus. We know this virus. Hantaviruses have been around for quite a while.
2: Hantavirus is usually spread by rodents. Experts have stressed that contagion is very rare, but the outbreak has put health authorities on high alert.
4: No, I think people don't need to worry.
2: Jonas Schmidt-Chanisit is a virologist at Germany's Bernhard Nocht Institute.
4: Cruise ship is really different from the situation on the land or in the hospital. So it's a real incubator. You have less space and the contacts are more close. So the probability of transmission is much higher if you are not aware that there is a highly infectious pathogen. But if the patients are outside of the ship, so under barrier nursing and hospital conditions like in Germany, Netherlands or Spain, I would say everybody is safe. So it's not a risk for the whole population.
2: The Dutch couple who died, believed to be the first hantavirus cases of this outbreak, only boarded on April 1st. Dutch airline KLM on Wednesday said it had taken the Dutch woman off a plane in Johannesburg on April 25th due to her deteriorating medical condition. She died before she could reach the Netherlands. On Thursday, broadcaster RTL reported that a KLM stewardess who had been in contact with her has been admitted to a hospital in Amsterdam after showing possible hantavirus symptoms. The Dutch Health Ministry did not confirm that the woman being tested is a KLM stewardess, and neither did the airline. But Dutch authorities said that crew and passengers who helped the Dutch woman who passed away are being called daily for health checks.
5: The World Health Organization and the UN team have also supported with tracking and investigating cases, guidance to health professionals, infection prevention measures on board the ship, lab investigations, and the provision of medical supplies to the vessel. A WHO expert boarded the ship in Cabo Verde and has been joined by 2 doctors from the Netherlands and an expert from the European Center for Disease Prevention and Control. They will stay aboard the ship until it reaches its next destination in the Canary Islands. They are conducting medical assessment of everyone on board and gathering information to assess the risk of infection.
1: United Nations Humanitarian Coordinator for Somalia, George Conway, stated that the hunger and malnutrition crisis in the country is worsening due to drought, warning that approximately 6.5 million people are expected to face severe hunger. As part of his visit to Somalia, Conway met with government officials, the UN team, and humanitarian aid authorities. Conway noted that he visited different parts of the country to witness the seriousness of the situation firsthand, saying that the hunger and malnutrition crisis caused by drought is becoming increasingly severe. He explained that Somalia has been dealing with the consequences of insufficient rainfall over the past 3 years. While the recent onset of rainfall in some regions is encouraging, he emphasized that it has not yet led to any concrete improvement in the humanitarian situation. Conway stated that around 6.5 million people in the country are facing serious or acute food insecurity, while approximately 2 million people are experiencing emergency levels of hunger and severe food shortages. He also reported that nearly 2 million children are at risk of malnutrition, warning that the humanitarian situation is rapidly deteriorating. A Russian drone strike damaged homes and set a kiosk and a car ablaze in Kharkiv. Regional officials said on Thursday as firefighters worked to extinguish the flames. 7 people were reported injured, including children and residents suffering acute stress reactions, while emergency crews and medics were at the scene, Regional Governor Oleh Sinyehubov said. One injured resident was treated for shrapnel wounds and said he had rushed inside and taken cover after seeing a Shahed-type drone approach and drop just meters from his yard. The strike on Ukraine's second-largest city came before Russia's May 9th Victory Day commemorations. Meanwhile, in Russia, Moscow Mayor Sergei Sobyanin said on Thursday that their air defense had destroyed 32 drones heading towards the capital since the start of the day.

0: Presidents of Brazil and the United States held talks in the U.S. Capitol on Thursday to discuss bilateral trade and military ties on Thursday. Presidents were scheduled to give a joint press conference, but they did not appear in front of the media after their meeting. Brazilian president said that the U.S. Poseidonet assured him he had no intention of invading Cuba. Relations between Trump and Lula have improved recently after earlier tensions linked to the prosecution of former Brazilian President Jair Bolsonaro.
1: Detail your meeting with President Lula today. Was there anything agreed on between the two?
2: No, we had a great meeting with the president of Brazil. We're doing a lot of trading, and we're going to do some increased trading. We talked about tariffs. We talked about, you know, they would like to have some tariff relief. But we had a very good meeting. He's a good man. He's a smart guy.
3: I told the president many, many times that the United States used to talk about fighting organized crime, the issue of drugs, trying to have military bases inside other countries, when in fact, for you to make countries stop planting or producing what we call drugs, it's necessary for us to create economic alternatives for those countries. We don't have any preference. What we want is to form partnerships, to share with America. American, Chinese, German, Japanese, French companies, whoever wants to participate with us to help us do the mining, to do the separation, and to produce the wealth that rare earths offer us, they are being invited to go to Brazil.
4: A picturesque town in Germany's Bavaria could bear the brunt of a U.S. troop withdrawal. Filsec has hosted U.S. forces since the end of World War II. Although not confirmed, the 2nd Stryker Cavalry Regiment, based here at Rose Barracks, is expected to go. Among the U.S. troops is Culinary Sergeant Robert Moore.
5: On the economy, everybody is friendly and very respectful. When you come to Germany, it's a lot of sightseeing, and I love the activities that they do, like Volksfest and just... It's very culture out here. I like it. So I'd be very disappointed if we had to go back.
4: The town's mayor, Thorsten Gradler, says the consequences would be dramatic of a U.S. drawdown. The town relies largely on the military base for its livelihood. There could be thousands of job losses. Businesses such as dog grooming shop owned by Veronica Varga are likely to lose customers.
6: I have two employees. I think that if so many Americans are being withdrawn from here, my customer base will shrink to such an extent that I'll have to think about how to proceed with my employees.

0: and spending. Amid accusations of over-reliance on US forces, there was talk of withdrawing the strikers during Trump's first term, but plans were reversed under former President Joe Biden. Some older residents say the talk of withdrawing US troops is nothing new, but others feel there would be an emotional as well as economic loss if the Americans left for good.
1: This is Travis Lawler. I'm a reporter with the Associated Press here in Tennessee. I'm in Nashville at the state capitol, where the supermajority Republican legislature has just voted to redistrict the city of Memphis, splitting it into three separate districts, and diluting the vote of the this majority black city. There have been a number of protesters, people very, very angry. They disrupted the House and the Senate sessions. People in the galleries, both galleries had to be cleared. They were setting up noisemakers. They were yelling and chanting. State Senator Sherrilyn Oliver stood on her desk and unveiled a sign that read "No Jim Crow" or read "Jim Crow 2.0, No Jim Crow 2.0. And now the protesters have left the Capitol and walked down the steps, and they're listening to Senator London Lamar, another senator from Memphis. And they are vowing to keep fighting, as you can hear.
0: Britain's Labour Party appears to be suffering heavy losses in local elections. Early results on Friday show the depth of voter anger with Prime Minister Keir Starmer and cast doubts over his future. The main beneficiary is the anti-immigration populist Reform Party, which has gained hundreds of council seats. Its leader, Brexit campaigner Nigel Farage, said the results so far represented a historic change in British politics. Labour lost support in traditional strongholds, such as the former industrial regions of central and northern England, along with some parts of London. Starmer says he will not resign.
2: They've sent a message that the change that we promised isn't being delivered in a way they can feel. And also, frankly, they're fed up with years of the status quo. But we were elected to deal with those challenges, and I'm not going to walk away from that and to plunge the country into chaos.
0: The once dominant Labour and Conservative parties were both losing votes to Reform, and at the other end of the political spectrum, the left-wing Green Party. That indicated a continued fracturing of Britain's traditional two-party system into a multi-party democracy. The elections for 136 local councils in England, plus devolved parliaments in Scotland and Wales, are the most significant test of public opinion before the next general election due in 2029.
3: Progress that he said he'd deliver whilst campaigning in 2024, and I think this has left people feeling frustrated. And of course the Tories aren't doing great either, and I guess people have to look for other avenues in the political landscape. Reform has come up as well. They're promising big things. Not sure how much I agree with in many instances, but I think people just want a different viewpoint, different outlook and different execution, I guess.
4: I'm horrified that Nigel Farage is making gains. I don't think he's a politician, I think he's a businessman who's there to line his own pockets, like a lot of them, not just him. And I'm not really into politics, but it's just horrified me that he's gaining so much.
5: Pretty scary. I think it's not wholly unsurprising based on how everything has been going in the last kind of 6-9 months. But I would definitely, I would have hoped that Labour would have been able to hold out a little bit further. But I think this is just the way things are going, not just in the UK, but like across Europe and obviously in the US as well. So I just only hope that by the time the next general election comes around, we can turn it back to a non-reform element.
6: It's kind of terrifying. I mean, I'm not like, it's just scary. Like, I'm just so aware of Reform's

Oil prices rose on Friday as renewed tensions between the United States and Iran in the Strait of Hormuz added fresh volatility to global energy markets. The key shipping route, which carries more than a fifth of global oil and gas supplies, has remained highly sensitive since the outbreak of the wider conflict in the region. Benchmark crude briefly climbed sharply during trading before easing back, reflecting rapid shifts in sentiment as traders reacted to developments in the Gulf. Market pressure has been building since disruptions began in the waterway, which has been effectively constrained since the start of the Iran war. Prices are also being compared to pre-conflict levels, when crude was trading significantly lower, underscoring the scale of the recent energy shock. Analysts say that traders are treating the situation as highly unstable, with even brief flare-ups in the Strait of Hormuz quickly feeding into global oil pricing. Despite official claims of a ceasefire and attempts to calm markets, uncertainty over supply routes continues to keep energy prices elevated and unpredictable.

Rising aviation fuel costs linked to the Iran war have triggered widespread cuts to global flight schedules, forcing airlines to scale back operations during the peak summer travel season. Industry data shows that tens of thousands of flights planned between June and September have been canceled as carriers respond to sustained from higher fuel prices. Analysts say that more than 9 million passenger seats have been removed from global schedules as airlines adjust capacity to match rising operating costs. U.S. carriers have been among the hardest hit, with several major airlines making deep cuts across domestic and international routes. Spirit Airlines has been the most severely affected after ceasing operations entirely, leading to the cancellation of its entire flight network. United Airlines, Delta Airlines, and American Airlines have also reduced services significantly, scaling back thousands of flights, combined as fuel expenses weigh on profitability. European airlines are also adjusting their networks, with Lufthansa Group cutting thousands of flights as the aviation sector continues to grapple with sustained energy-driven cost pressures.

The U.S. Court of International Trade in New York ruled that temporary tariffs imposed by the Trump administration on imports from around the world in February were unlawful. The federal court's verdict came in favor of businesses that challenged the temporary 10% tariffs, declaring the measure to be invalid as contrary to law. In its verdict, the court found that Trump had misinterpreted the trade law used as the basis for his controversial tariffs. The court ruling blocked the U.S. government and the U.S. Customs and Border Protection from collecting import duties from the plaintiffs and ordered that any tariffs already collected to be refunded. Under the Trade Act of 1974, the court found that the U.S. government had failed to sufficiently demonstrate the fundamental international payments problems. Since February 2026, the U.S. has imposed a 10% tariff on imports, while Trump has threatened to raise that rate to 15%. In February, the Supreme Court ruled that Trump had exceeded his authority with another set of tariffs that he imposed at the beginning of his second presidential term in January 2025.

0: In China's fireworks heartland, workers carefully pack gunpowder by hand under strict safety rules in a region that has produced fireworks for centuries. The industry has been feeling the impact of trade tensions with its biggest export market, the United States. At Chili Fireworks in Hunan Province, production supervisor He Shui-shun says U.S. orders had taken a hit.
1: In the past year or so, the orders I've dealt with the most come from France, Italy, the Netherlands, Germany, and the UK. As for the US, orders had dropped a lot due to tariffs.
0: Tariffs that once surged as high as 145% left shipments stranded and forced factories to shift towards other markets. Wilson Lam, U.S. business manager for the Black Scorpion brand, says the impact in April last year was significant.
2: We also got lots of containers held back in the port, in the warehouse also. And we were thinking about all the ways to get it through. But, you know, with that high tariffs, eventually the consumers is going to pay for that.
0: Even so, American demand hasn't disappeared. Shelves are lined with fireworks tailored for U.S. buyers, including boxes featuring Donald Trump and Make America Great Again slogans. With the U.S. marking its 250 years of independence this year, Lam says sales are rebounding.
2: It's the 250th anniversary for the U.S. this year, which is a big day. As we expected, the sales amount is going to go up for like 20 or 30%. That's what we thought about that. And as a matter of fact, it was a lot better than what we had last year because, you know, plus the tariff thing in April and the products start to come into the United States. So we are looking for a better sales this year. I think it could be at least 15% more than last year.
0: Still, many exporters are hedging their bets, looking beyond the U.S. to reduce risk. Shandong Fireworks Factory founder Liu Fangguo says the shift has been underway for years.
3: In fact, over all these years, on the export side, we never had any issues before 2016. The Americans had a very strong sense of contractual commitment. But ever since Trump came to power in 2016 and tariffs went up, he made our domestic exporters, both businesses and local governments, do everything they can to shift from exports to the domestic market and to expand into other countries and regions.
0: Despite tensions, Lam says the world's two largest economies remain deeply connected.
2: We can't live without each other because we are the most major, the biggest major trading party in this world, so we can't live without each other. And I'm optimistic about all of this.
0: And when the fireworks finally reach their destination, the politics behind them fade, replaced by spectacle. A reminder that even amid trade disputes, demand for celebration still burns bright.

Toyota forecast a 20% decline in profit for the current financial year on Friday, as cost and supply uncertainties stemming from the Middle East conflict weigh on earnings even as robust demand for its hybrid models powers sales growth. The world's top-selling automaker expects an operating income of 3.0 trillion yen in the year to March 2027, compared with a result of 3.77 trillion yen in the year just ended. Toyota's outlook for the year was well below the 4.59 trillion yen median forecast in an LSEG poll of 23 analysts. Toyota said the lower outlook reflected limited scope for short-term measures to offset changes in the operating environment, with mid- to long-term steps only partly complete. The automaker said last week its vehicle sales in the Middle East fell sharply in March after shipments to the region were disrupted. The outlook is the first Toyota issued under new CEO Kenta Kon, who assumed his role last month and faces the challenge of steering the automaker through the impact of U.S. President Donald Trump's tariffs.

0: Chet Holmgren and Shai Gilgeous-Alexander each scored 22 points, and the Oklahoma City Thunder beat the Los Angeles Lakers 125-107 on Thursday night to take a 2-0 lead in the Western Conference semifinal series. A.J. Mitchell had 20 points, and Jaron McCain added 18 for the defending champion Thunder, who improved to 6-0 in the playoffs. The Lakers again were without scoring champion Luka Doncic, who is out indefinitely with a strained left hamstring. They also were missing forward Jared Vanderbilt, the reserve forward who dislocated the pinky finger on his right hand during the second quarter of Game 1. The Lakers also had three players finish with five fouls, limiting their aggressiveness late in the game. Lakers guard Austin Reeves, who struggled with his shot in Game 1, scored 31 points on 10-for-16 shooting in Game 2. LeBron James, coming off a 27-point effort in Game 1, followed that up with 23. With the Lakers up 63-61 early in the third quarter, Gilgeous-Alexander got tied up with Reeves and was called for his fourth foul. Upon review, it was upgraded to a flagrant one for Gilgeous-Alexander's follow-through. Oklahoma City's Alex Caruso was called for a technical foul as the situation was being sorted out. Gilgeous-Alexander left the game with the Lakers up 65-61, but the Thunder rallied and took control without him. On a fast break, Holmgren found a trailing Jalen Williams, who hit a three-pointer and was fouled. His free throw put the Thunder up 85-74. The Thunder outscored the Lakers 32-15, while Gilgeous-Alexander was out in the third quarter to take a 93-80 lead into the fourth. The Lakers cut Oklahoma City's lead to 5 in the fourth quarter before the Thunder pulled away again. The Lakers will host Game 3 on Saturday.
1: Thunder have their largest cushion.
2: LeBron has the worst whistle of any star player I've ever seen. I mean, I've been with him 2 years now. Again, the smaller guys, because they can be theatric, they typically draw more fouls, and the bigger players that are, built like LeBron, it's hard for them. But he gets clobbered, and he got clobbered again tonight a bunch, and that's not like a new thing. That's not specific to this crew or, you know, this this series. He gets fouled a lot that doesn't happen. I mean, guy gets hit on the head more than any player I've seen on drives, and it rarely gets called, so... Our guys were so good tonight, just staying together, poised. The emotion's part of basketball. And I think some of the reason they're officiated the way they are is because they don't show emotion. And that's a credit to them. I mean, they've really taken the emotion out of the game. They're super tight-knit. They don't complain to the officials. And they, maybe they're the beneficiaries of that. I don't know.
3: We can't control the referees, So we really can't do anything about it. So, yeah, we just got to play through, they're the defense championship, give them respect, whatever, it's just, yeah, we can't do anything about it.
4: I mean, I just want to win games. It's been a lot of games down the stretch where it's tight and, we got to have productive possessions, balls in my hands, and I got to make plays with it. So, I think that's where it comes from, is just trying to make the best play. Obviously, the pressure and the moment, or whatever the word is I'm looking for, it's high stakes at the end of the game, is what I'm trying to say. And, you got to make plays. So I think all of that stuff fuels me, but, just trying to do the best by my team and make sure that, I'm helping my team best. Way I can is what I'm doing, trying to do.
5: Were there some whistles that we disagree with? Yeah, of course. But we can't allow that to take us out of our game and do what we do. That's put us in the position that we're in now. We have to stay true to our identity, continue to be physical, continue to be handsy, and then just wear on you. And that's what our objective is, to fatigue you as much as we possibly can and make you have to play through as much legal contact as you can.
6: You think of just little things, spacing, trying to get him easier looks. Honestly, just him continue to be in attack mode, right? He's

0: he's James Harden. We're not sitting here worried. He's going to figure this out, and we got to do a better job around him as well, whether it's spacing or put him in different positions, and we'll have that conversation. We've been having that conversation, and, you know, at the end of the day, we're going to figure it out.
1: First of all, congratulations to the Crystal Palace team and coach. They did an excellent job, and they got what they wanted. If a team beats you to go to the final in the European Cups, they probably did better things than you, and they did many things correctly. So congratulations to our opponent. On the other side, about us, we are very sad. I cannot accept being eliminated. I don't want to accept it in the semifinals, because today I think we played on a level that was enough to get through this round, and I think we were closer to getting through this round than we thought. But it's part of life, this game, and sometimes it's like this. We will learn and take away our positive lessons from this round, and we will never step back. I'm proud of my players. I'm proud of the European journey this season, and I believe that we gave hope to the maximum extent possible through football this season and in these 20 games we have played. That's why I'm proud of my players, and we will move on.

0: Welcome to ANews. I'm Omar Taslim. You're watching Turkey's Diplomacy. Why I say that this is a very significant visit?
1: It can be incredibly helpful.
0: Palestinians from the Gaza Strip.
2: Why those humanitarian aid still stuck?
3: If we put Daesh aside, is this the end of Netanyahu?
1: So many chefs in the kitchen.
0: The end of sanctions.

The U.S. and Iran traded fire on Thursday in the most serious test since the ceasefire began a month ago. Tehran said the situation quickly returned to normal, while Washington said it did not want to escalate the conflict. President

0: Trump downplayed the incident while speaking to reporters and said a truce was holding.
1: They trifled with us today. We blew them away. They trifled. I call that a trifle. I'll let you know when there's no ceasefire.
0: Tehran State TV said Iranian missiles hit enemy units near the Strait of Hormuz after a U.S. attack on an Iranian oil tanker. The country's military said U.S. strikes also hit another ship and civilian areas on shore. An Iranian spokesperson claimed its attacks on U.S. assets caused significant damage. But U.S. Central Command said none of its forces were hit, adding that Iran used missiles, drones, and small boats to attack three destroyers. In response, the U.S. struck Iranian missiles and drone sites. The fighting broke out while Washington was waiting for a reply to its proposal on ending the war. That would pause the fighting but leave major disagreements unresolved, not least regarding Iran's nuclear program. Trump said talks with Tehran were still on track, despite Thursday's hostilities.
2: Reuters footage showed on Friday vessels around the Strait of Hormuz, as seen from Oman's Musandam. U.S. ally, the United Arab Emirates, said its air defenses were engaging missile and drone threats from Iran early on Friday in a further test of the shaky, month-long ceasefire between the U.S. and Iran. There were few details immediately available about the latest attack on the UAE, which came a day after the U.S. and Iran exchanged fire around the Strait of Hormuz, and as Washington awaited a response from Tehran to its proposal to end the conflict. Iran has often targeted the UAE and other Gulf countries that host U.S. bases since the war began on February 28th. U.S. President Donald Trump said on Thursday three U.S. Navy destroyers were attacked as they moved through the strait, a conduit for around a fifth of the world's oil and liquefied natural gas flows that Iran has all but closed since the conflict started. Trump later told reporters the ceasefire was still in effect and sought to play down the exchange.
3: Two seafarers arrived back in India, recounting tales of despair, having fled the Iranian port where they were stranded for over a month. TV Chiranjeevi watched drones and missiles explode as the Iranian ship he worked on was forced to anchor at the port of Horamshahr as the Strait of Hormuz was blocked.
4: We would go up to the deck to see where the missiles were. The strikes were at a distance of 100 to 200 meters from our ship. Every day there were at least 10 to 20 missiles. No one could sleep at night.
3: He said communication lines snapped, severing his only means of contact with his mother, and leading him to apply to the ship's captain to disembark and undertake an arduous 15-day journey home that took him through Iraq, Armenia, and Dubai before landing in Mumbai. Chiranjeevi and his friend Anand Singh Chauhan say they borrowed from relatives and moneylenders at exorbitant rates to pay almost $5,000 to get jobs on international shipping routes. Now they have returned home with zero savings, risking a lifetime of spiraling debt. But Chauhan is grateful.
5: Sometimes we used to feel we wouldn't be able to make it back home. We felt our return was in God's and our parents' hands. We thought if we had their blessings, then we would make it.
3: The two were among thousands of seafarers from India and other nations who are stranded in and around the Strait of Hormuz as the war in Iran disrupts trade along one of the world's busiest ship routes. India ranks among the world's top three suppliers of seafarers, with a workforce of more than 300,000. The attacks on vessels have raised security concerns among seafarers who are unwilling to return to sea.
6: Turkish President Recep Tayyip Erdogan welcomed Algerian President Abdelmadjid Tebboune in Ankara for an official visit focused on strengthening strategic ties between Turkey and Algeria. Tebboune held talks with the Turkish president at the presidential complex as the two leaders also co-chaired the first meeting of the Turkey-Algeria High-Level Strategic Cooperation Council.
7: Afrika kıtasındaki en büyük ticaret ortak

0: Turkish President Recep Tayyip Erdogan is set to travel to Kazakhstan next week for an official visit and to attend the informal summit of the heads of state of the Organization of Turkic States. Turkey is seen as a strategic partner, and bilateral relations have steadily strengthened over the past decades through expanding political and economic cooperation. The leaders are expected to hold a new session of the Strategic Cooperation Council and oversee the signing of several agreements aimed at deepening ties between Ankara and Astana. Following the official visit, Erdogan is expected to participate in the informal summit of the heads of state of the Organization of Turkic States on May 15th in the city of Turkestan.
1: Biz ancak Filistin halkının.
0: Officials say that the summit will bring together leaders from 8 Turkic states and is expected to deliver key messages on regional cooperation and the future of the Turkic world.
2: Moving to Lebanon, our colleagues on the ground tell us that the humanitarian situation there remains volatile. Wednesday evening's Israeli strike on Beirut's southern suburbs caused a new wave of displacement of civilians who, as you can imagine, had already been impacted by months of conflict. This was the first attack on Lebanon's capital since the ceasefire announcement of April 17th and its subsequent extension. This is obviously a very alarming development. We're deeply worried also about reports of civilians also being killed in the attack, and that also includes children. We once again call on all parties to exercise maximum restraint, fully respect international law, including international humanitarian law. In the south and Nabatieh, new displacement orders were issued this morning by Israeli authorities for 3 villages, forcing yet again further displacement of civilians. Overall, more than 1 million human beings remain displaced in Lebanon. This includes 126,000 people hosted in more than 600 collective shelters across the country, while most of the displaced remain outside formal shelters. With the support of the humanitarian notification system, our humanitarian partners continue to assist civilians in conflict-affected areas, as well as hard-to-reach areas. Since March 2nd, 110 humanitarian movements have been facilitated by the UN system, but the deliveries remain constrained due to insecurity, movement restrictions, unexploded ordnance, and damage to civilian infrastructure. Despite the constraints, humanitarian partners have distributed more than 160,000 blankets, some 120,000 mattresses to people

people in need. They've also delivered more than 100,000 hygiene kits and 50,000 menstrual hygiene kits. In addition, we and our partners have provided more than 3.7 million liters of water bottles and more than 65,000 cubic meters of water through trucking operations. And on the peacekeeping front, our UNIFIL peacekeepers are continuing to observe extensive military activities by the Israeli Defense Forces throughout the area of operation. This includes high-density armored movements, large-scale engineering works, and sustained logistical traffic. Peacekeepers also report significant firing incidents and projectile trajectories, most of which appear to originate from Israel Defense Forces position. UN peacekeepers and our positions are being directly affected by the ongoing hostilities. Yesterday, structural damage to outer walls of three buildings inside a UNIFIL position in Al Baida in Sector West resulted in exchange of fire and Israeli military activities in nearby areas. Separately, yesterday, a fiber optic guided drone carrying a suspected rocket-propelled grenade-type warhead crashed inside a UNIFIL position in Al-Hiniya in Sector West, penetrating the roof of a structure there. The device did not thankfully detonate and caused no further damage. No UNIFIL personnel were injured, and our explosive ordnance disposal team successfully neutralized and disposed of the explosive device. At the UNIFIL position at Tiri in Sector West, peacekeepers also discovered unexploded ordnance, which was safely destroyed on site. Later the same day, UN personnel found another fiber optic cable inside the same position, assessed possibly associated with drone observed in the area earlier. The cable was subsequently removed. Today, a rocket impacted and exploded inside one of our positions in Shama, which hosts the Sector West headquarters. The impact occurred in an outdoor area near the helicopter landing zone. No injuries reported to our peacekeepers. Minor damage was sustained to a vehicle. The rocket is assessed to have been fired by Hezbollah towards the Israeli Defense Forces units operating in the nearby area. Once again, we stress that the safety and the security of our peacekeepers and the inviolability of our UN premises must be respected at all times by everyone.

Despite a ceasefire that was intended to reduce hostilities in the Gaza Strip, renewed violence has once again raised concerns about the stability of the truce after an Israeli strike reportedly targeted a police checkpoint in western Gaza City, killing three Palestinian security personnel and injuring several others. According to a statement issued by the Palestinian Ministry of Interior, the strike hit a security checkpoint operated by police forces in the Ansar area. Officials said three members of the security forces were killed in the attack, while at least one officer was critically wounded. The ministry also reported that a number of civilians who were in the vicinity of the targeted area sustained injuries in the blast, highlighting the continued danger faced by residents living near sites considered sensitive or strategic. Witnesses in the area described scenes of chaos and panic following the strike, with emergency crews rushing to the scene to evacuate the wounded and recover the dead. Medical teams were said to be working under increasingly difficult conditions as hospitals across Gaza continue to struggle with shortages of medicine, fuel, and critical supplies after months of conflict and severe restrictions on humanitarian access. The incident has fueled growing fears that repeated violations and military escalations could undermine the already fragile ceasefire agreement. Since the truce came into effect, sporadic strikes, exchanges of fire, and security incidents have continued to be reported, leaving many residents uncertain whether a broader return to sustained fighting can still be avoided. Humanitarian agencies have repeatedly warned that Gaza remains on the brink of a deeper crisis, with large sections of infrastructure damaged or destroyed, access to clean water and electricity severely limited, and hundreds of thousands of civilians displaced or living in precarious conditions. Any renewed escalation, analysts warn, could

further worsen an already catastrophic humanitarian situation. There has been no immediate official response from the Israel Defense Forces regarding the reported strike. Meanwhile, regional and international observers are closely monitoring developments amid renewed calls for restraint, accountability, and urgent diplomatic efforts to prevent further violence. For many in Gaza, the latest attack is a stark reminder that even during periods of ceasefire, peace remains fragile, and the threat of violence continues to cast a long shadow over daily life.

0: Palestinians in Gaza City took part in the funeral of Azam al-Hayya, son of Hamas chief negotiator in U.S.-mediated talks over Gaza's future, who was killed in an Israeli airstrike, according to a senior Hamas official. Azam al-Hayya, son of Hamas, succumbed to his injuries on Thursday after being struck in an Israeli attack, said senior Hamas official Basim Naim. He is the fourth son of Hamas-exiled Gaza chief to have been killed in Israeli attacks. Halil al-Hayya, who has seven children, has survived multiple Israeli attempts to kill him. An Israeli strike in Doha last year targeting Hamas leadership killed his son, though Hayya, the father, survived. Two other sons were killed in past Israeli attempts on his life, in Gaza strikes in 2008 and 2014. The violence comes as leaders of Hamas and other Palestinian factions held talks with regional mediators and the Board of Peace's lead envoy, Nikolai Ladenov, this week in Cairo, to push U.S. President Donald Trump's Gaza plan into its second phase, officials said.
1: كل الأطراف من أجل انتزاع موقف سياسي نحن نقول أن هذه السياسة المكررة من استهداف القيادات وأبناء القيادات لن تنجح ابتزاز موقف سياسي لا من شعبنا الفلسطيني ولا من قيادة حركة حماس ولا وفدها المفاوض وسنظل متمسكين بحقوق شعبنا المشروعة بالحرية والاستقلال والعودة.
2: In the Gaza Strip, where people are struggling to survive under Israeli attacks and a severe humanitarian crisis, children spend hours every day waiting at water distribution points to meet their families' basic water needs. In the southern city of Khan Yunis, children are carrying jerry cans of water as shortages in essential services and the clean water crisis continue to deepen. As the war enters its third year, many children remain cut off from education and normal daily life. One child, Rawan Al-Bayouk, said they have been unable to attend school because of the war, adding that she spends most of her day carrying water for her family and helping meet basic household needs. Another Palestinian child, Sami Hamad, said he waits in long lines every day just to fill water containers, explaining, "Children now spend their time in water lines and soup kitchens instead of sitting in school classrooms." Usama Abu Zaid said the war has completely changed children's lives, forcing many to take on responsibilities far beyond their age. Mohammed Harb also described access to clean water as a daily and exhausting struggle, saying children are enduring increasingly difficult days under worsening humanitarian conditions. A local resident, Abu Mohammed Abu Twaime, said families are facing severe hardship in securing water. He explained that he is forced to send his children every day to fetch water, noting that the lack of services and harsh living conditions have completely transformed children's daily lives. The Gaza Strip has been under an Israeli blockade since 2007. Due to ongoing attacks, much of the territory's 2.4 million population is facing serious difficulties accessing basic necessities, while hundreds of thousands of people have been displaced.
3: Contact tracing is underway to track those who have already disembarked a cruise ship hit by an outbreak of the hantavirus before it was detected, and anyone in close contact with them since. Oceanwide Expedition said they were now working to establish details of all passengers and crew who embarked and disembarked on various stops since March 20th. Three people, a Dutch couple and a German national, died in the outbreak on the cruise ship. The World Health Organization said that in total, 5 people are confirmed to have contracted the virus, with another 3 suspected cases.
4: This is not coronavirus. This is a very different virus. We know this virus. Hantaviruses have been around for quite a while.
3: Hantavirus is usually spread by rodents. Experts have stressed that contagion is very rare, but the outbreak has put health authorities on high alert.
5: No, I think people don't need to worry.
3: Jonas Schmidt-Chanisit is a virologist at Germany's Bernhard Nocht Institute.
5: Cruise ship is really different from the situation on the land or in the hospital. So it's a real incubator. You have less space and the contacts are more close. So the probability of transmission is much higher if you are not aware that there is a highly infectious pathogen. But if the patients are outside of the ship, so under barrier nursing and hospital conditions like in Germany, Netherlands or Spain, I would say everybody is safe. So it's not a risk for the whole population.
3: The Dutch couple who died, believed to be the first hantavirus cases of this outbreak, only boarded on April 1st. Dutch airline KLM on Wednesday said it had taken the Dutch woman off a plane in Johannesburg on April 25th due to her deteriorating medical condition. She died before she could reach the Netherlands. On Thursday, broadcaster RTL reported that a KLM stewardess who had been in contact with her has been admitted to a hospital in Amsterdam after showing possible hantavirus symptoms. The Dutch Health Ministry did not confirm that the woman being tested is a KLM stewardess, and neither did the airline. But Dutch authorities said that crew and passengers who helped the Dutch woman who passed away are being called daily for health checks.
6: The World Health Organization and the UN team have also supported with tracking and investigating cases, guidance to health professionals, infection prevention measures on board the ship, lab investigations, and the provision of medical supplies to the vessel. A WHO expert boarded the ship in Cabo Verde and has been joined by 2 doctors from the Netherlands and an expert from the European Center for Disease Prevention and Control. They will stay aboard the ship until it reaches its next destination in the Canary Islands. They are conducting medical assessment of everyone on board and gathering information to assess the risk of infection.
2: United Nations Humanitarian Coordinator for Somalia, George Conway, stated that the hunger and malnutrition crisis in the country is worsening due to drought, warning that approximately 6.5 million people are expected to face severe hunger. As part of his visit to Somalia, Conway met with government officials, the UN team, and humanitarian aid authorities. Conway noted that he visited different parts of the country to witness the seriousness of the situation firsthand, saying that the hunger and malnutrition crisis caused by drought is becoming increasingly severe. He explained that Somalia has been dealing with the consequences of insufficient rainfall over the past 3 years. While the recent onset of rainfall in some regions is encouraging, he emphasized that it has not yet led to any concrete improvement in the humanitarian situation. Conway stated that around 6.5 million people in the country are facing serious or acute food insecurity, while approximately 2 million people are experiencing emergency levels of hunger and severe food shortages. He also reported that nearly 2 million children are at risk of malnutrition, warning that the humanitarian situation

is rapidly deteriorating. A Russian drone strike damaged homes and set a kiosk and a car ablaze in Kharkiv. Regional officials said on Thursday as firefighters worked to extinguish the flames. 7 people were reported injured, including children and residents suffering acute stress reactions, while emergency crews and medics were at the scene, Regional Governor Oleh Sinyehubov said. One injured resident was treated for shrapnel wounds and said he had rushed inside and taken cover after seeing a Shahed-type drone approach and drop just meters from his yard. The strike on Ukraine's second-largest city came before Russia's May 9th Victory Day commemorations. Meanwhile, in Russia, Moscow Mayor Sergei Sobyanin said on Thursday that their air defense had destroyed 32 drones heading towards the capital since the start of the day.

0: Presidents of Brazil and the United States held talks in the U.S. Capitol on Thursday to discuss bilateral trade and military ties on Thursday. Presidents were scheduled to give a joint press conference, but they did not appear in front of the media after their meeting. Brazilian president said that the U.S. Poseidonet assured him he had no intention of invading Cuba. Relations between Trump and Lula have improved recently after earlier tensions linked to the prosecution of former Brazilian President Jair Bolsonaro.
1: Detail your meeting with President Lula today. Was there anything agreed on between the two?
2: No, we had a great meeting with the president of Brazil. We're doing a lot of trading, and we're going to do some increased trading. We talked about tariffs. We talked about, you know, they would like to have some tariff relief. But we had a very good meeting. He's a good man. He's a smart guy.
3: I told the president many, many times that the United States used to talk about fighting organized crime, the issue of drugs, trying to have military bases inside other countries, when in fact, for you to make countries stop planting or producing what we call drugs, it's necessary for us to create economic alternatives for those countries. We don't have any preference. What we want is to form partnerships, to share with American, Chinese, German, Japanese, French companies, whoever wants to participate with us to help us do the mining, to do the separation, and to produce the wealth that rare earths offer us, they are being invited to go to Brazil.
4: A picturesque town in Germany's Bavaria could bear the brunt of a U.S. troop withdrawal. Filsec has hosted U.S. forces since the end of World War II. Although not confirmed, the 2nd Stryker Cavalry Regiment, based here at Rose Barracks, is expected to go. Among the U.S. troops is Gunnery Sergeant Robert Moore.
5: On the economy, everybody is friendly and very respectful. When you come to Germany, it's a lot of sightseeing, and I love the activities that they do, like Volksfest and just... It's very culture out here. I like it. So I'd be very disappointed if we had to go back.
4: The town's mayor, Thorsten Gradler, says the consequences would be dramatic of a U.S. drawdown. The town relies largely on the military base for its livelihood. There could be thousands of job losses. 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
6: I have two employees. I think that if so many Americans are being withdrawn from here, my customer base will shrink to such an extent that I'll have to think about how to proceed with my employees.
4: At the height of the Cold War, there were as many as 250,000 U.S. troops in the country. Around 35,000 American troops remain, the largest U.S. contingent in Europe. Many towns have become little Americas. 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
7: 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So naturally it is a drastic situation if they get pulled in any type of, you know, lesser troop amounts.
4: There's pressure from Washington on European countries to raise defense.

0: This is Travis Lawler. I'm a reporter with the Associated Press here in Tennessee. I'm in Nashville at the state capitol where the supermajority Republican legislature has just voted.
1: I'm not going to walk away from that and to plunge the country into chaos.
2: The once dominant Labour and Conservative parties were both losing votes to reform, and at the other end of the political spectrum, the left-wing Green Party. That indicated a continued fracturing of Britain's traditional two-party system into a multi-party democracy. The elections for 136 local councils in England, plus devolved parliaments in Scotland and Wales, are the most significant test of public opinion before the next general election due in 2029.
3: That he said he'd deliver whilst campaigning in 2024. And I think this has left people feeling frustrated. And of course, the Tories aren't doing great either. And I guess people have to look for other avenues in the political landscape. Reform has come up as well. They're promising big things. Not sure how much I agree with in many instances. But I think people just want a different viewpoint, different outlook, and different execution, I guess.
4: I'm horrified that Nigel Farage is making gains. I don't think he's a politician. I think he's a businessman who's there to line his own pockets, like a lot of them, not just him. And I'm not really into politics, but it's just horrified me that he's gaining so much.
5: Pretty scary. I think it's not wholly unsurprising based on how everything has been going in the last kind of 6-9 months. But I would definitely, I would have hoped that Labour would have been able to hold out a little bit further. But I think this is just the way things are going, not just in the UK, but like across Europe and obviously in the US as well. So I just only hope that by the time the next general election comes around, we can turn it back to a non-reform element.
6: It's kind of terrifying. I mean, I'm not like, it's just scary. Like, I'm just so aware of reforms and like ideas against like a lot of things I believe in, essentially. Like,

Oil prices rose on Friday as renewed tensions between the United States and Iran in the Strait of Hormuz added fresh volatility to global energy markets. The key shipping route, which carries more than a fifth of global oil and gas supplies, has remained highly sensitive since the outbreak of the wider conflict in the region. Benchmark crude briefly climbed sharply during trading before easing back, reflecting rapid shifts in sentiment as traders reacted to developments in the Gulf. Market pressure has been building since disruptions began in the waterway, which has been effectively constrained since the start of the Iran war. Prices are also being compared to pre-conflict levels, when crude was trading significantly lower, underscoring the scale of the recent energy shock. Analysts say that traders are treating the situation as highly unstable, with even brief flare-ups in the Strait of Hormuz quickly feeding into global oil pricing. Despite official claims of a ceasefire and attempts to calm markets, uncertainty over supply routes continues to keep energy prices elevated and unpredictable,

say that more than 9 million passenger seats have been removed from global schedules as airlines adjust capacity to match rising operating costs. U.S. carriers have been among the hardest hit, with several major airlines making deep cuts across domestic and international routes. Spirit Airlines has been the most severely affected after ceasing operations entirely, leading to the cancellation of its entire flight network. United Airlines, Delta Airlines, and American Airlines have also reduced services significantly, scaling back thousands of flights, combined as fuel expenses weigh on profitability. European airlines are also adjusting their networks, with Lufthansa Group cutting thousands of flights as the aviation sector continues to grapple with sustained energy-driven cost pressures.

Rising aviation fuel costs linked to the Iran war have triggered widespread cuts to global flight schedules, forcing airlines to scale back operations during the peak summer travel season. Industry data shows that tens of thousands of flights planned between June and September have been canceled as carriers respond to sustained higher fuel prices. Analysts

0: The U.S. Court of International Trade in New York ruled that temporary tariffs imposed by the Trump administration on imports from around the world in February were unlawful. The federal court's verdict came in favor of businesses that challenged the temporary 10% tariffs, declaring the measure to be invalid as contrary to law. In its verdict, the court found that Trump had misinterpreted the trade law used as the basis for his controversial tariffs. The court ruling blocked the U.S. government and the U.S. Customs and Border Protection from collecting import duties from the plaintiffs and ordered that any tariffs already collected to be refunded. Under the Trade Act of 1974, the court found that the U.S. government had failed to sufficiently demonstrate the fundamental international payments problems. Since February 2026, the U.S. has imposed a 10% tariff on imports, while Trump has threatened to raise that rate to 15%. In February, the Supreme Court ruled that Trump had exceeded his authority with another set of tariffs that he imposed at the beginning of his second presidential term in January 2025.
1: In China's fireworks heartland, workers carefully pack gunpowder by hand under strict safety rules in a region that has produced fireworks for centuries. The industry has been feeling the impact of trade tensions with its biggest export market, the United States. At Chili Fireworks in Hunan Province, production supervisor He Shuishan says U.S. orders had taken a hit.
2: In the past year or so, the orders I've dealt with the most come from France, Italy, the Netherlands, Germany, and the UK. As for the US, orders had dropped a lot due to tariffs.
1: Tariffs that once surged as high as 145% left shipments stranded and forced factories to shift towards other markets. Wilson Lam, U.S. business manager for the Black Scorpion brand, says the impact in April last year was significant.
3: We also got lots of containers held back in the port, in the warehouse also. And we were thinking about all the ways to get it through. But, you know, with that high tariffs, eventually the consumers is going to pay for that.
1: Even so, American demand hasn't disappeared. Shelves are lined with fireworks tailored for U.S. buyers, including boxes featuring Donald Trump and Make America Great Again slogans. With the U.S. marking its 250 years of independence this year, Lam says sales are rebounding.
3: It's a 250th anniversary for the U.S. this year, which is a big day. As we expected, the sales amount is going to go up for like 20 or 30%. That's what we thought about that. And as a matter of fact, it was a lot better than what we have last year because, you know, plus the tariff thing in April and the products start to come into the United States. So we are looking for a better sales this year. I think it could be at least 15% more than last year.
1: Still, many exporters are hedging their bets, looking beyond the U.S. to reduce risk. Shandong Fireworks Factory founder Liu Fangguo

0: says the shift has been underway for years.
1: In fact, over all these years, on the export side, we never had any issues before 2016. The Americans had a very strong sense of contractual commitment. But ever since Trump came to power in 2016 and tariffs went up, he made our domestic exporters, both businesses and local governments, do everything they can to shift from exports to the domestic market and to expand into other countries and regions.
0: Despite tensions, Lam says the world's two largest economies remain deeply connected.
2: We can't live without each other because we are the biggest major trading party in this world, so we can't live without each other. And I'm optimistic about all of this.
0: And when the fireworks finally reach their destination, the politics behind them fade, replaced by spectacle. A reminder that even amid trade disputes, demand for celebration still burns bright.

Toyota forecast a 20% decline in profit for the current financial year on Friday, as cost and supply uncertainties stemming from the Middle East conflict weigh on earnings even as robust demand for its hybrid models powers sales growth. The world's top-selling automaker expects an operating income of 3.0 trillion yen in the year to March 2027, compared with a result of 3.77 trillion yen in the year just ended. Toyota's outlook for the year was well below the 4.59 trillion yen median forecast in an LSEG poll of 23 analysts. Toyota said the lower outlook reflected limited scope for short-term measures to offset changes in the operating environment, with mid- to long-term steps only partly complete. The automaker said last week its vehicle sales in the Middle East fell sharply in March after shipments to the region were disrupted. The outlook is the first Toyota issued under new CEO Kenta Kon, who assumed his role last month and faces the challenge of steering the automaker through the impact of U.S. President Donald Trump's tariffs.

0: Chet Holmgren and Shai Gilgeous-Alexander each scored 22 points, and the Oklahoma City Thunder beat the Los Angeles Lakers 125-107 on Thursday night to take a 2-0 lead in the Western Conference semifinal series. A.J. Mitchell had 20 points, and Jaron McCain added 18 for the defending champion Thunder, who improved to 6-0 in the playoffs. The Lakers again were without scoring champion Luka Doncic, who is out indefinitely with a strained left hamstring. They also were missing forward Jared Vanderbilt, the reserve forward who dislocated the pinky finger on his right hand during the second quarter of Game 1. The Lakers also had three players finish with five fouls, limiting their aggressiveness late in the game. Lakers guard Austin Reeves, who struggled with his shot in Game 1, scored 31 points on 10-for-16 shooting in Game 2. LeBron James, coming off a 27-point effort in Game 1, followed that up with 23. With the Lakers up 63-61 early in the third quarter, Gilgeous-Alexander got tied up with Reeves and was called for his fourth foul. Upon review, it was upgraded to a flagrant one for Gilgeous-Alexander's follow-through. Oklahoma City's Alex Caruso was called for a technical foul as the situation was being sorted out. Gilgeous-Alexander left the game with the Lakers up 65-61, but the Thunder rallied and took control without him. On a fast break, Holmgren found a trailing Jalen Williams, who hit a three-pointer and was fouled. His free throw put the Thunder up 85-74. The Thunder outscored the Lakers 32-15, while Gilgeous-Alexander was out in the third quarter to take a 93-80 lead into the fourth. The Lakers cut Oklahoma City's lead to 5 in the fourth quarter before the Thunder pulled away again. The Lakers will host Game 3 on Saturday.
1: Thunder have their largest...
2: LeBron has the worst whistle of any star player I've ever seen. I mean, I've been with him 2 years now. You know, there's, again, the smaller guys, because they can be theatric, they typically draw more fouls, and the bigger players that are, you know, built like LeBron, it's hard for them. But he gets clobbered, and he got clobbered again tonight a bunch, and that's not like a new thing. That's not specific to this crew or, you know, this... this series, he gets fouled a lot that doesn't happen. I mean, guy gets hit on the head more than any player I've seen on drives, and it rarely gets called. So our guys were so good tonight, just staying together, poised. The emotion's part of basketball, and I think some of the reason they're you know, officiated the way they are is because they don't show emotion, and that's a credit to them. I mean, they've really taken the emotion out of the game. They're super tight-knit. They don't complain to the officials, and they, you know, maybe they're the beneficiaries of that. I don't know.
3: I mean, we can't control the referees, you know, so we really can't do anything about it. So, yeah, we just got to play through, you know, they're the defense champions, you know. They, you know, give them respect, whatever, you know. It's just, yeah, we can't do anything about it.
4: I mean, I just want to win games. You know, it's been a lot of games down the stretch where it's tight, and you know, we gotta have productive possessions, balls in my hands, and I gotta make plays with it. So, you know, I think that's where it comes from, is just trying to make the best play. Obviously, the pressure and the moment, or whatever the word is I'm looking for. It's high stakes at the end of the game, is what I'm trying to say. And, you know, you got to make plays. So I think all of that stuff fuels me, but, you know, just trying to do best by my team and make sure that, you know, I'm helping my team the best way I can is what I'm trying to do.
5: Were there some whistles that we disagree with? Yeah, of course. But we can't allow that to take us out of our game and do what we do. That's put us in the position that we're in now. We have to stay true to our identity, continue to be physical, continue to be handsy, and then just wear on you. And that's what our objective is, you know, to fatigue you as much as we possibly can and make you have to play through as much legal contact as you can.
6: You think of just the little things, spacing, trying to get him easier looks. Honestly, you know, just him just continue to be in attack mode, right? You know, he's James Harden. We're not sitting here worried. He's going to figure this out, and we got to do a better job around him as well, whether it's spacing or put him in different positions, and we'll have that conversation. We've been having that conversation, and, you know, at the end of the day, we're going to figure it out.
7: Öncelikle...
8: First of all, congratulations to the Crystal Palace team and coach. They did an excellent job and they got what they wanted. If a team beats you to go to the final in the European Cups, they probably did better things than you. And they did many things correctly. So congratulations to our opponent. On the other side, about us, we are very sad. I cannot accept being eliminated. I don't want to accept it in the semifinals, because today I think we played on a level that was enough to get through this round, and I think we were closer to getting through this round than we thought. But it's part of life, this game, and sometimes it's like this. We will learn and take away our positive lessons from this round, and we will never step back. I'm proud of my players, I'm proud of the European journey this season, and I believe that we gave hope to the maximum extent possible through football, this season and in these 20 games we have played. That's why I'm proud of my players and we will move on.
9: Every story is part of a bigger picture. This is a global conversation, live and unfiltered. The defining issues of our age, the decisions that shape debate, every story counts. A fast-changing world told through stories that endure. Events that define economies, societies, and political landscapes. A News. Perspectives change. Truth remains. Discover the truth for justice.

The world is full of fear, getting whatever it wants. It only cares for five of its children. An enigma. Summoning armies of terror. Instead of wind, rain, or snow, it strangles the poor with oil and spreads death on its soil. Not you nor others. The rich will understand. They tell when it will fail and when and how high it will rise. Before you, there were others who stood strong and brave, and who were blown away like straw. It liked the ones with weak faith, but true life liked the brave ones. But now, you stand before me, challenging

rejecting terror. You come with crowds following you. You are aware of everything. And now you know nothing is as powerful as the truth. A News.

0: The U.S. and Iran traded fire on Thursday in the most serious test since the ceasefire began a month ago. Tehran said the situation quickly returned to normal, while Washington said it did not want to escalate the conflict. President Trump downplayed the incident while speaking to reporters and said a truce was holding.
1: They trifled with us today. We blew them away. They trifled. I call that a trifle. I'll let you know when there's no ceasefire.
0: Tehran State TV said Iranian missiles hit enemy units near the Strait of Hormuz after a U.S. attack on an Iranian oil tanker. The country's military said U.S. strikes also hit another ship and civilian areas on shore. An Iranian spokesperson claimed its attacks on U.S. assets caused significant damage. But U.S. Central Command said none of its forces were hit, adding that Iran used missiles, drones, and small boats to attack three destroyers. In response, the U.S. struck Iranian missiles and drone sites. The fighting broke out while Washington was waiting for a reply to its proposal on ending the war. That would pause the fighting but leave major disagreements unresolved, not least regarding Iran's nuclear program. Trump said talks with Tehran were still on track, despite Thursday's hostilities.
2: Reuters footage showed on Friday vessels around the Strait of Hormuz, as seen from Oman's Musandam. U.S. ally, the United Arab Emirates, said its air defenses were engaging missile and drone threats from Iran early on Friday in a further test of the shaky, month-long ceasefire between the U.S. and Iran. There were few details immediately available about the latest attack on the UAE, which came a day after the U.S. and Iran exchanged fire around the Strait of Hormuz, and as Washington awaited a response from Tehran to its proposal to end the conflict. Iran has often targeted the UAE and other Gulf countries that host U.S. bases since the war began on February 28th. U.S. President Donald Trump said on Thursday three U.S. Navy destroyers were attacked as they moved through the strait, a conduit for around a fifth of the world's oil and liquefied natural gas flows that Iran has all but closed since the conflict started. Trump later told reporters the ceasefire was still in effect and sought to play down the exchange.

0: Two seafarers arrived back in India, recounting tales of despair, having fled the Iranian port where they were stranded for over a month. TV Chiranjeevi watched drones and missiles explode as the Iranian ship he worked on was forced to anchor at the port of Horamshahr as the Strait of Hormuz was blocked.
1: We would go up to the deck to see where the missiles were. The strikes were at a distance of 100 to 200 meters from our ship. Every day there were at least 10 to 20 missiles. No one could sleep at night.
0: He said communication lines snapped, severing his only means of contact with his mother, and leading him to apply to the ship's captain to disembark and undertake an arduous 15-day journey home that took him through Iraq, Armenia, and Dubai before landing in Mumbai. Chiranjeevi and his friend Anand Singh Chauhan say they borrowed from relatives and moneylenders at exorbitant rates to pay almost $5,000 to get jobs on international shipping routes. Now they have returned home with zero savings, risking a lifetime of spiraling debt. But Chauhan is grateful.
2: Sometimes we used to feel we wouldn't be able to make it back home. We felt our return was in God's and our parents' hands. We thought if we had their blessings, then we would make it.
0: The two were among thousands of seafarers from India and other nations who are stranded in and around the Strait of Hormuz as the war in Iran disrupts trade along one of the world's busiest ship routes. India ranks among the world's top three suppliers of seafarers, with a workforce of more than 300,000. The attacks on vessels have raised security concerns among seafarers who are unwilling to return to sea.
3: Turkish President Recep Tayyip Erdogan welcomed Algerian President Abdelmadjid Tebboune in Ankara for an official visit focused on strengthening strategic ties between Turkey and Algeria. Tebboune held talks with the Turkish president at the presidential complex as the two leaders also co-chaired the first meeting of the Turkey-Algeria High-Level Strategic Cooperation Council.
4: Afrika kıtasındaki en büyük ticaret ortaklarımızdan Cezayir'le işbirliğimizi enerji, madencilik, ulaştırma ve tarım başta olmak üzere birçok stratejik alanda geliştirmekte kararlıyız. 2023 yılında belirlediğimiz 10 milyar dolar ticaret hedefimiz doğrultusunda çabalarımızı artırmış durumdayız.
3: The talks also address regional and international developments, reflecting growing consultation between Ankara and Algiers on broader geopolitical issues.
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0: Turkish President Recep Tayyip Erdogan is set to travel to Kazakhstan next week for an official visit and to attend the informal summit of the heads of state of the Organization of Turkic States. Turkey is seen as a strategic partner, and bilateral relations have steadily strengthened over the past decades through expanding political and economic cooperation. The leaders are expected to hold a new session of the Strategic Cooperation Council and oversee the signing of several agreements aimed at deepening ties between Ankara and Astana. Following the official visit, Erdogan is expected to participate in the informal summit of the heads of state of the Organization of Turkic States on May 15th in the city of Turkestan.
1: Biz ancak Filistin halkının...
0: Officials say that the summit will bring together leaders from 8 Turkic states and is expected to deliver key messages on regional cooperation and the future of the Turkic world.
2: Moving to Lebanon, our colleagues on the ground tell us that the humanitarian situation there remains volatile. Wednesday evening's Israeli strike on Beirut's southern suburbs caused a new wave of displacement of civilians who, as you can imagine, had already been impacted by months of conflict. This was the first attack on Lebanon's capital since the ceasefire announcement of April 17th and its subsequent extension. This is obviously a very alarming development. We're deeply worried also about reports of civilians also being killed in the attack, and that also includes children. We once again call on all parties to exercise maximum restraint, fully respect international law, including international humanitarian law. In the south and Nabatieh, new displacement orders were issued this morning by Israeli authorities for 3 villages, forcing yet again further displacement of civilians. Overall, more than 1 million human beings remain displaced in Lebanon. This includes 126,000 people hosted in more than 600 collective shelters across the country, while most of the displaced remain outside formal shelters. With the support of the humanitarian notification system, our humanitarian partners continue to assist civilians in conflict-affected areas, as well as hard-to-reach areas. Since March 2nd, 110 humanitarian movements have been facilitated by the UN system, but the deliveries remain constrained due to insecurity, movement restrictions, unexploded ordnance, and damage to civilian infrastructure. Despite the constraints, humanitarian partners have distributed more than 160,000 blankets, some 120,000 mattresses to people in need. They've also delivered more than 100,000 hygiene kits and 50,000 menstrual hygiene kits. In addition, we and our partners have provided more than 3.7 million liters of water bottles and more than 65,000 cubic meters of water through trucking operations. And on the peacekeeping front, our UNIFIL peacekeepers are continuing to observe extensive military activities by the Israeli Defense Forces throughout the area of operation. This includes high-density armored movements, large-scale engineering works, and sustained logistical traffic. Peacekeepers also report significant firing incidents and projectile trajectories, most of which appear to originate from Israel Defense Forces position. UN peacekeepers and our positions are being directly affected by the ongoing hostilities. Yesterday, structural damage to outer walls of 3 buildings inside a UNIFIL position in Al Baida in Sector West resulted in exchange of fire and Israeli military activities in nearby areas. Separately, yesterday, a fiber optic guided drone carrying a suspected rocket-propelled grenade-type warhead crashed inside a UNIFIL position in Al-Hiniya in Sector West, penetrating the roof of a structure there. The device did not thankfully detonate and caused no further damage. No UNIFIL personnel were injured, and our explosive ordnance disposal team successfully neutralized and disposed of the explosive device. at the UNIFIL position at Tirin Sector West. Peacekeepers also discovered unexploded ordnance, which was safely destroyed on site. Later the same day, UN personnel found another fiber optic cable inside the same position, assessed possibly associated with drone observed in the area earlier. The cable was subsequently removed. Today, a rocket impacted and exploded inside one of our positions in Shama, which hosts the Sector West headquarters. The impact occurred in an outdoor area near the helicopter landing zone. No injuries reported to our peacekeepers. Minor damage was sustained to a vehicle. The rocket is assessed to have been fired by Hezbollah towards the Israeli Defense Forces units operating in the nearby area. Once again, we stress that the safety and the security of our peacekeepers and the inviolability of our UN premises and must be respected at all times by everyone.
3: Despite a ceasefire that was intended to reduce hostilities in the Gaza Strip, renewed violence has once again raised concerns about the stability of the truce after an Israeli strike reportedly targeted a police checkpoint in western Gaza City, killing three Palestinian security personnel and injuring several others. According to a statement issued by the Palestinian Ministry of Interior, the strike hit a security checkpoint operated by police forces in the Ansar area. Officials said three members of the security forces were killed in the attack, while at least one officer was critically wounded. The ministry also reported that a number of civilians who were in the vicinity of the targeted area sustained injuries in the blast, highlighting the continued danger faced by residents living near sites considered sensitive or strategic. Witnesses in the area described scenes of chaos and panic following the strike, with emergency crews rushing to the scene to evacuate the wounded and recover the dead. Medical teams were said to be working under increasingly difficult conditions as hospitals across Gaza continue to struggle with shortages of medicine, fuel, and critical supplies after months of conflict and severe restrictions on humanitarian access. The incident has fueled growing fears that repeated violations and military escalations could undermine the already fragile ceasefire agreement. Since the truce came into effect, sporadic strikes, exchanges of fire, and security incidents have continued to be reported, leaving many residents uncertain whether a broader return to sustained fighting can still be avoided. Humanitarian agencies have repeatedly warned that Gaza remains on the brink of a deeper crisis, with large sections of infrastructure damaged or destroyed, access to clean water and electricity severely limited, and hundreds of thousands of civilians displaced or living in precarious conditions. Any renewed escalation, analysts warn, could further worsen an already catastrophic humanitarian situation. There has been no immediate official response from the Israel Defense Forces regarding the reported strike. Meanwhile, regional and international observers are closely monitoring developments amid renewed calls for restraint, accountability, and urgent diplomatic efforts to prevent further violence. For many in Gaza, the latest attack is a stark reminder that even during periods of ceasefire, peace remains fragile, and the threat of violence continues to cast a long shadow over daily life.

0: Palestinians in Gaza City took part in the funeral of Azam al-Hayya, son of Hamas chief negotiator in U.S.-mediated talks over Gaza's future, who was killed in an Israeli airstrike, according to a senior Hamas official. Azam al-Hayya, son of Hamas, succumbed to his injuries on Thursday after being struck in an Israeli attack, said senior Hamas official Basim Naim. He is the fourth son of Hamas-exiled Gaza chief to have been killed in Israeli attacks. Halil al-Hayya, who has seven children, has survived multiple Israeli attempts to kill him. An Israeli strike in Doha last year targeting Hamas leadership killed his son, though Hayya, the father, survived. Two other sons were killed in past Israeli attempts on his life, in Gaza strikes in 2008 and 2014. The violence comes as leaders of Hamas and other Palestinian factions held talks with regional mediators and the Board of Peace's lead envoy, Nikolai Ladanov, this week in Cairo, to push U.S. President Donald Trump's Gaza plan into its second phase, officials said.
1: كل الأطراف من أجل انتزاع موقف سياسي نحن نقول أن هذه السياسة المكررة من استهداف القيادات وأبناء القيادات لن تنجح في ابتزاز موقف سياسي لا من شعبنا الفلسطيني ولا من قيادة حركة حماس ولا وفدها المفاوض وسنظل متمسكين بحقوق شعبنا المشروعة بالحرية والاستقلال والعودة.
2: In the Gaza Strip, where people are struggling to survive under Israeli attacks and a severe humanitarian crisis, children spend hours every day waiting at water distribution points to meet their families' basic water needs. In the southern city of Khan Yunis, children are carrying jerry cans of water as shortages in essential services and the clean water crisis continue to deepen. As the war enters its third year, many children remain cut off from education and normal daily life. One child, Rawan Al-Bayouk, said they have been unable to attend school because of the war, adding that she spends most of her day carrying water for her family and helping meet basic household needs. Another Palestinian child, Sami Hamad, said he waits in long lines every day just to fill water containers, explaining, "Children now spend their time in water lines and soup kitchens instead of sitting in school classrooms." Usama Abu Zaid said the war has completely changed children's lives, forcing many to take on responsibilities far beyond their age. Mohammed Harb also described access to clean water as a daily and exhausting struggle, saying children are enduring increasingly difficult days under worsening humanitarian conditions. A local resident, Abu Mohammed Abu Twaime, said families are facing severe hardship in securing water. He explained that he is forced to send his children every day to fetch water, noting that the lack of services and harsh living conditions have completely transformed children's daily lives. The Gaza Strip has been under an Israeli blockade since 2007. Due to ongoing attacks, much of the territory's 2.4 million population is facing serious difficulties accessing basic necessities, while hundreds of thousands of people have been displaced.
3: Contact tracing is underway to track those who have already disembarked a cruise ship hit by an outbreak of the hantavirus before it was detected, and anyone in close contact with them since. Oceanwide Expedition said they were now working to establish details of all passengers and crew who embarked and disembarked on various stops since March 20th. Three people, a Dutch couple and a German national, died in the outbreak on the cruise ship. The World Health Organization said that in total, 5 people are confirmed to have contracted the virus, with another 3 suspected cases.
4: This is not coronavirus. This is a very different virus. We know this virus. Hantaviruses have been around for quite a while.
3: Hantavirus is usually spread by rodents. Experts have stressed that contagion is very rare, but the outbreak has put health authorities on high alert.
5: No, I think people don't need to worry.
3: Jonas Schmidt-Chanisit is a virologist at Germany's Bernhard Nocht Institute.
5: Cruise ship is really different from the situation on the land or in the hospital. So it's a real incubator. You have less space and the contacts are more close. So the probability of transmission is much higher if you are not aware that there is a highly infectious pathogen. But if the patients are outside of the ship, so under barrier nursing and hospital conditions like in Germany, Netherlands or Spain, I would say everybody is safe. So it's not a risk for the whole population.
3: The Dutch couple who died, believed to be the first hantavirus cases of this outbreak, only boarded on April 1st. Dutch airline KLM on Wednesday said it had taken the Dutch woman off a plane in Johannesburg on April 25th due to her deteriorating medical condition. She died before she could reach the Netherlands. On Thursday, broadcaster RTL reported that a KLM stewardess who had been in contact with her has been admitted to a hospital in Amsterdam after showing possible hantavirus symptoms.

0: The Dutch Health Ministry did not confirm that the woman being tested is a KLM stewardess, and neither did the airline. But Dutch authorities said that crew and passengers who helped the Dutch woman who passed away are being called daily for health checks.
1: The World Health Organization and the UN team have also supported with tracking and investigating cases, guidance to health professionals, infection prevention measures on board the ship, lab investigations, and the provision of medical supplies to the vessel. A WHO expert boarded the ship in Cabo Verde and has been joined by two doctors from the Netherlands and an expert from the European Center for Disease Prevention and Control. They will stay aboard the ship until it reaches its next destination in the Canary Islands. They are conducting medical assessment of everyone on board and gathering information to assess the risk of infection.
2: United Nations Humanitarian Coordinator for Somalia, George Conway, stated that the hunger and malnutrition crisis in the country is worsening due to drought, warning that approximately 6.5 million people are expected to face severe hunger. As part of his visit to Somalia, Conway met with government officials, the UN team, and humanitarian aid authorities. Conway noted that he visited different parts of the country to witness the seriousness of the situation firsthand, saying that the hunger and malnutrition crisis caused by drought is becoming increasingly severe. He explained that Somalia has been dealing with the consequences of insufficient rainfall over the past 3 years. While the recent onset of rainfall in some regions is encouraging, he emphasized that it has not yet led to any concrete improvement in the humanitarian situation. Conway stated that around 6.5 million people in the country are facing serious or acute food insecurity, while approximately 2 million people are experiencing emergency levels of hunger and severe food shortages. He also reported that nearly 2 million children are at risk of malnutrition, warning that the humanitarian situation is rapidly deteriorating. A Russian drone strike damaged homes and set a kiosk and a car ablaze in Kharkiv. Regional officials said on Thursday as firefighters worked to extinguish the flames. 7 people were reported injured, including children and residents suffering acute stress reactions, while emergency crews and medics were at the scene, Regional Governor Ole Sinyehubov said. One injured resident was treated for shrapnel wounds and said he had rushed inside and taken cover after seeing a Shahed-type drone approach and drop just meters from his yard. The strike on Ukraine's second-largest city came before Russia's May 9th Victory Day commemorations. Meanwhile, in Russia, Moscow Mayor Sergei Sobyanin said on Thursday that their air defense had destroyed 32 drones heading towards the capital since the start of the day.

0: presidents of Brazil and the United States held talks in the U.S. Capitol on Thursday to discuss bilateral trade and military ties on Thursday. Presidents were scheduled to give a joint press conference, but they did not appear in front of the media after their meeting. Brazilian president said that the U.S. Poseidonet assured him he had no intention of invading Cuba. Relations between Trump and Lula have improved recently after earlier tensions linked to the prosecution of former Brazilian President Jair Bolsonaro.
1: Detail your meeting with President Lula today. Was there anything agreed on between the two?
2: No, we had a great meeting with the president of Brazil. We're doing a lot of trading, and we're going to do some increased trading. We talked about tariffs. We talked about, you know, they would like to have some tariff relief. But we had a very good meeting. He's a good man. He's a smart guy.
3: I told the president many, many times that the United States used to talk about fighting organized crime, the issue of drugs, trying to have military bases inside other countries, when in fact, for you to make countries stop planting or producing what we call drugs, it's necessary for us to create economic alternatives for those countries. We don't have any preference. What we want is to form partnerships to share with America. American, Chinese, German, Japanese, French companies, whoever wants to participate with us to help us do the mining, to do the separation, and to produce the wealth that rare earths offer us, they are being invited to go to Brazil.
4: A picturesque town in Germany's Bavaria could bear the brunt of a U.S. troop withdrawal. Filsec has hosted U.S. forces since the end of World War II. Although not confirmed, the 2nd Stryker Cavalry Regiment, based here at Rose Barracks, is expected to go. Among the U.S. troops is Culinary Sergeant Robert Moore.
5: On the economy, everybody is friendly and very respectful. When you come to Germany, it's a lot of sightseeing, and I love the activities that they do, like Volksfest and just... It's very culture out here. I like it. She'll be very disappointed if we had to go back.
4: The town's mayor, Thorsten Gradler, says the consequences would be dramatic of a U.S. drawdown. The town relies largely on the military base for its livelihood. There could be thousands of job losses. Businesses such as dog grooming shop owned by Veronica Varga are likely to lose customers.
6: I have two employees. I think that if so many Americans are being withdrawn from here, my customer base will shrink to such an extent that I'll have to think about how to proceed with my employees.
4: At the height of the Cold War, there were as many as 250,000 U.S. troops in the country. Around 35,000 American troops remain, the largest U.S. contingent in Europe. Many towns have become little Americas. 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
7: We built our businesses around 100% American clients. So naturally it is a drastic situation if they get pulled in any type of, you know, lesser troop amounts.
4: There's pressure from Washington on European countries to raise defense spending amid accusations of over-reliance on U.S. forces. There was talk of withdrawing the strikers during Trump's first term, but plans were reversed under former President Joe Biden. Some older residents say the talk of withdrawing U.S. troops is nothing new, but others feel there would be an emotional as well as economic loss if the Americans left for good.

0: on her desk and unveiled a sign that read "No Jim Pro" or read "Jim Pro 2.0," "No Jim Pro 2.0." And now the protesters have left the Capitol and walked down the steps, and they're listening to Senator London Lamar, another senator from Memphis. And they are vowing to keep fighting, as you can hear.
1: Britain's Labour Party appears to be suffering heavy losses in local elections. Early results on Friday show the depth of voter anger with Prime Minister Keir Starmer and cast doubts over his future. The main beneficiary is the anti-immigration populist Reform Party, which has gained hundreds of council seats. Its leader, Brexit campaigner Nigel Farage, said the results so far represented a historic change in British politics. Labour lost support in traditional strongholds, such as the former industrial regions of central and northern England, along with some parts of London. Starmer says he will not resign.
2: They've sent a message that the change that we promised isn't being delivered in a way they can feel. And also, frankly, they're fed up with years of the status quo. But we were elected to deal with those challenges. And I'm not going to walk away from that and to plunge the country into chaos.
1: The once dominant Labour and Conservative parties were both losing votes to Reform. And at the other end of the political spectrum, the left-wing Green Party. That indicated a continued fracturing of Britain's traditional two-party system into a multi-party democracy. The elections for 136 local councils in England, plus devolved parliaments in Scotland and Wales, are the most significant test of public opinion before the next general election due in 2029.
3: Progress that he said he'd deliver whilst campaigning in 2024, and I think this has left people feeling frustrated. And of course the Tories aren't doing great either, and I guess people have to look for other avenues in the political landscape. Reform has come up as well. They're promising big things. Not sure how much I agree with in many instances. I think people just want a different viewpoint, different outlook, and different execution, I guess.
4: I'm horrified that Nigel Farage is making gains. I don't think he's a politician. I think he's a businessman who's there to line his own pockets, like a lot of them, not just him. And I'm not really into politics, but it's just horrified me that he's gaining so much.
5: Pretty scary. I think it's not wholly unsurprising based on how everything has been going in the last kind of 6-9 months. But I would have hoped that Labour would have been able to hold out a little bit further. But I think this is just the way things are going, not just in the UK, but like across Europe and obviously in the US as well. So I just only hope that by the time the next general election comes around, we can turn it back to a non-reform element.
6: It's kind of terrifying. I mean, I'm not like, it's just scary. Like, I'm just so aware of Reform's ideas against like a lot of things I believe in, essentially.

oil prices rose on Friday as renewed tensions between the United States and Iran in the Strait of Hormuz added fresh volatility to global energy markets. The key shipping route, which carries more than a fifth of global oil and gas supplies, has remained highly sensitive since the outbreak of the wider conflict in the region. Benchmark crude briefly climbed sharply during trading before easing back, reflecting rapid shifts in sentiment as traders reacted to developments in the Gulf. Market pressure has been building since disruptions began in the waterway, which has been effectively constrained since the start of the Iran war. Prices are also being compared.

compared to pre-conflict levels, when crude was trading significantly lower, underscoring the scale of the recent energy shock. Analysts say that traders are treating the situation as highly unstable, with even brief flare-ups in the Strait of Hormuz quickly feeding into global oil pricing. Despite official claims of a ceasefire and attempts to calm markets, uncertainty over supply routes continues to keep energy prices elevated and unpredictable,

Rising aviation fuel costs linked to the Iran war have triggered widespread cuts to global flight schedules, forcing airlines to scale back operations during the peak summer travel season. Industry data shows that tens of thousands of flights planned between June and September have been canceled as carriers respond to sustained from higher fuel prices. Analysts say that more than 9 million passenger seats have been removed from global schedules as airlines adjust capacity to match rising operating costs. U.S. carriers have been among the hardest hit, with several major airlines making deep cuts across domestic and international routes. Spirit Airlines has been the most severely affected after ceasing operations entirely, leading to the cancellation of its entire flight network. United Airlines, Delta Airlines, and American Airlines have also reduced services significantly, scaling back thousands of flights, combined as fuel expenses weigh on profitability. European airlines are also adjusting their networks, with Lufthansa Group cutting thousands of flights as the aviation sector continues to grapple with sustained energy-driven cost pressures.

0: The U.S. Court of International Trade in New York ruled that temporary tariffs imposed by the Trump administration on imports from around the world in February were unlawful. The federal court's verdict came in favor of businesses that challenged the temporary 10% tariffs, declaring the measure to be invalid as contrary to law. In its verdict, the court found that Trump had misinterpreted the trade law used as the basis for his controversial tariffs. The court ruling blocked the U.S. government and the U.S. Customs and Border Protection from collecting import duties from the plaintiffs and ordered that any tariffs already collected to be refunded. Under the Trade Act of 1974, the court found that the U.S. government had failed to sufficiently demonstrate the fundamental international payments problems. Since February 2026, the U.S. has imposed a 10% tariff on imports, while Trump has threatened to raise that rate to 15%. In February, the Supreme Court ruled that Trump had exceeded his authority with another set of tariffs that he imposed at the beginning of his second presidential term in January 2025.
1: In China's fireworks heartland, workers carefully pack gunpowder by hand under strict safety rules in a region that has produced fireworks for centuries. The industry has been feeling the impact of trade tensions with its biggest export market, the United States. At Chili Fireworks in Hunan Province, production supervisor He Shui-shun says U.S. orders had taken a hit.
2: In the past year or so, the orders I've dealt with the most come from France, Italy, the Netherlands, Germany, and the UK. As for the US, orders had dropped a lot due to tariffs.
1: Tariffs that once surged as high as 145% left shipments stranded and forced factories to shift towards other markets. Wilson Lam, U.S. business manager for the Black Scorpion brand, says the impact in April last year was significant.
3: We also got lots of containers held back in the port, in the warehouse also. And we were thinking about all the ways to get it through.

0: But, you know, with that high tariffs, eventually the consumers is going to pay for that.
1: Even so, American demand hasn't disappeared. Shelves are lined with fireworks tailored for U.S. buyers, including boxes featuring Donald Trump and Make America Great Again slogans. With the U.S. marking its 250 years of independence this year, Lam says sales are rebounding.
0: It's a 250th anniversary for the U.S. this year, which is a big day. As we expected, the sales amount's gonna go up for like 20 or 30%. That's what we thought about that. And as a matter of fact, it was a lot better than what we have last year, because, you know, plus the tariff thing in April, and the products start to come into the United States. So we are looking for a better sales this year. I think it could be at least 15% more than last year.
1: Still, many exporters are hedging their bets, looking beyond the U.S. to reduce risk. Shandong Fireworks Factory founder Liu Fan Guo says the shift has been underway for years.
2: In fact, over all these years, on the export side, we never had any issues before 2016. The Americans had a very strong sense of contractual commitment. But ever since Trump came to power in 2016 and tariffs went up, he made our domestic exporters, both businesses and local governments, do everything they can to shift from exports to the domestic market and to expand into other countries and regions.
1: Despite tensions, Lam says the world's two largest economies remain deeply connected.
0: We can't live without each other because we are the biggest major trading party in this world, so we can't live without each other. I'm optimistic about all of this.
1: And when the fireworks finally reach their destination, the politics behind them fade, replaced by spectacle. A reminder that even amid trade disputes, demand for celebration still burns bright.

Toyota forecasts a 20% decline in profit for the current financial year on Friday, as cost and supply uncertainties stemming from the Middle East conflict weigh on earnings even as robust demand for its hybrid models powers sales growth. The world's top-selling automaker expects an operating income of 3.0 trillion yen in the year to March 2027, compared with a result of 3.77 trillion yen in the year just ended. Toyota's outlook for the year was well below the 4.59 trillion yen median forecast in an LSEG poll of 23 analysts. Toyota said the lower outlook reflected limited scope for short-term measures to offset changes in the operating environment, with mid- to long-term steps only partly complete. The automaker said last week its vehicle sales in the Middle East fell sharply in March after shipments to the region were disrupted. The outlook is the first Toyota issued under new CEO Kenta Kon, who assumed his role last month and faces the challenge of steering the automaker through the impact of U.S. President Donald Trump's tariffs.

0: Chet Holmgren and Shai Gilgeous-Alexander each scored 22 points, and the Oklahoma City Thunder beat the Los Angeles Lakers 125-107 on Thursday night to take a 2-0 lead in the Western Conference semifinal series. A.J. Mitchell had 20 points, and Jaron McCain added 18 for the defending champion Thunder, who improved to 6-0 in the playoffs. The Lakers again were without scoring champion Luka Doncic, who is out indefinitely with a strained left hamstring. They also were missing forward Jared Vanderbilt, the reserve forward who dislocated the pinky finger on his right hand during the second quarter of Game 1. The Lakers also had three players finish with five fouls, limiting their aggressiveness late in the game. Lakers guard Austin Reeves, who struggled with his shot in Game 1, scored 31 points on 10-for-16 shooting in Game 2. LeBron James, coming off a 27-point effort in Game 1, followed that up with 23. With the Lakers up 63-61 early in the third quarter, Gilgeous-Alexander got tied up with Reeves and was called for his fourth foul. Upon review, it was upgraded to a flagrant one for Gilgeous-Alexander's follow-through. Oklahoma City's Alex Caruso was called for a technical foul as the situation was being sorted out. Gilgeous-Alexander left the game with the Lakers up 65-61, but the Thunder rallied and took control without him. On a fast break, Holmgren found a trailing Jalen Williams, who hit a three-pointer and was fouled. His free throw put the Thunder up 85-74. The Thunder outscored the Lakers 32-15, while Gilgeous-Alexander was out in the third quarter to take a 93-80 lead into the fourth. The Lakers cut Oklahoma City's lead to 5 in the fourth quarter before the Thunder pulled away again. The Lakers will host Game 3 on Saturday.
1: Thunder have their largest...
2: LeBron has the worst whistle of any star player I've ever seen. I mean, I've been with him 2 years now. You know, there's, again, the smaller guys, because they can be theatric, they typically draw more fouls, and the bigger players that are, you know, built like LeBron, it's hard for them. But he gets clobbered, and he got clobbered again tonight a bunch, and that's not like a new thing. That's not specific to this crew or, you know, this... this series, he gets fouled a lot that doesn't happen. I mean, guy gets hit on the head more than any player I've seen on drives, and it rarely gets called. So our guys were so good tonight, just staying together, poised. The emotion's part of basketball, and I think some of the reason they're you know, officiated the way they are is because they don't show emotion, and that's a credit to them. I mean, they've really taken the emotion out of the game. They're super tight-knit. They don't complain to the officials, and they, you know, maybe they're the beneficiaries of that. I don't know.
3: I mean, we can't control the referees, you know, so we really can't do anything about it. So, yeah, we just got to play through, you know, they're the defense championship, you know. They, you know, give them respect, whatever, you know. It's just, yeah, we can't do anything about it.
4: I mean, I just want to win games. You know, it's been a lot of games down the stretch where it's tight, and you know, we gotta have productive possessions. Ball's in my hands, and I gotta make plays with it. So, you know, I think that's where it comes from, is just trying to make the best play. Obviously, the pressure and the moment, or whatever the word is I'm looking for. It's high stakes at the end of the game, is what I'm trying to say. And, you know, you got to make plays. So I think all of that stuff fuels me. But, you know, just trying to do best by my team and make sure that, you know, I'm helping my team the best way I can is what I'm trying to do.
5: Were there some whistles that we disagree with? Yeah, of course. But we can't allow that to take us out of our game and do what we do. That's put us in the position that we're in now. We have to stay true to our identity, continue to be physical, continue to be handsy, and then just wear on you. And that's what our objective is, you know, to fatigue you as much as we possibly can and make you have to play through as much legal contact as you can.
6: You think of just little things, spacing, trying to get him easier looks. Honestly, you know, just him just continue to be in attack mode, right? You know, he's James Harden. We're not sitting here worried. He's going to figure this out, and we got to do a better job around him as well, whether it's spacing or put him in different positions, and we'll have that conversation. We've been having that conversation, and, you know, at the end of the day, we're going to figure it out.
7: Öncelikle...
8: First of all, congratulations to the Crystal Palace team and coach. They did an excellent job and they got what they wanted. If a team beats you to go to the final in the European Cups, they probably did better things than you. And they did many things correctly. So congratulations to our opponent. On the other side, about us, we are very sad. I cannot accept being eliminated. I don't want to accept it in the semifinals, because today I think we played on a level that was enough to get through this round, and I think we were closer to getting through this round than we thought. But it's part of life, this game, and sometimes it's like this. We will learn and take away our positive lessons from this round, and we will never step back. I'm proud of my players, I'm proud of the European journey this season, and I believe that we gave hope to the maximum extent possible through football this season and in these 20 games we have played. That's why I'm proud of my players and we will move on.

0: Welcome to A-News. I'm Omer Taslim. You're watching Turkey's Diplomacy. Why I say that this is a very significant visit,
1: it can be incredibly helpful.
0: Palestinians from the Gaza Strip.
2: Why those humanitarian aid still stuck?
3: If we put Daesh aside,
4: is this the end of Netanyahu?
1: So many chefs in the kitchen.
4: The end of sanctions.

0: The U.S. and Iran traded fire on Thursday in the most serious test since the ceasefire began a month ago. Tehran said the situation quickly returned to normal, while Washington said it did not want to escalate the conflict. President Trump downplayed the incident while speaking to reporters and said a truce was holding.
1: They trifled with us today. We blew them away. They trifled. I call that a trifle. I'll let you know when there's no ceasefire.
0: Tehran State TV said Iranian missiles hit enemy units near the Strait of Hormuz after a U.S. attack on an Iranian oil tanker. The country's military said U.S. strikes also hit another ship and civilian areas on shore. An Iranian spokesperson claimed its attacks on U.S. assets caused significant damage. But U.S. Central Command said none of its forces were hit, adding that Iran used missiles, drones, and small boats to attack three destroyers. In response, the U.S. struck Iranian missiles and drone sites. The fighting broke out while Washington was waiting for a reply to its proposal on ending the war. That would pause the fighting but leave major disagreements unresolved, not least regarding Iran's nuclear program. Trump said talks with Tehran were still on track, despite Thursday's hostilities.
2: Reuters footage.

0: It showed on Friday vessels around the Strait of Hormuz, as seen from Oman's Musandam. U.S. ally, the United Arab Emirates, said its air defenses were engaging missile and drone threats from Iran early on Friday in a further test of the shaky, month-long ceasefire between the U.S. and Iran. There were few details immediately available about the latest attack on the UAE, which came a day after the U.S. and Iran exchanged fire around the Strait of Hormuz, and as Washington awaited a response from Tehran to its proposal to end the conflict. Iran has often targeted the UAE and other Gulf countries that host U.S. bases since the war began on February 28th. U.S. President Donald Trump said on Thursday three U.S. Navy destroyers were attacked as they moved through the strait, a conduit for around a fifth of the world's oil and liquefied natural gas flows that Iran has all but closed since the conflict started. Trump later told reporters the ceasefire was still in effect and sought to play down the exchange.
1: Two seafarers arrived back in India, recounting tales of despair, having fled the Iranian port where they were stranded for over a month. TV Chiranjeevi watched drones and missiles explode as the Iranian ship he worked on was forced to anchor at the port of Horamshahr as the Strait of Hormuz was blocked.
2: We would go up to the deck to see where the missiles were. The strikes were at a distance of 100 to 200 meters from our ship. Every day there were at least 10 to 20 missiles. No one could sleep at night.
1: He said communication lines snapped, severing his only means of contact with his mother and leading him to apply to the ship's captain to disembark and undertake an arduous 15-day journey home that took him through Iraq, Armenia, and Dubai before landing in Mumbai. Chiranjeevi and his friend Anand Singh Chauhan say they borrowed from relatives and moneylenders at exorbitant rates to pay almost $5,000 to get jobs on international shipping routes. Now they have returned home with zero savings, risking a lifetime of spiraling debt. But Chauhan is grateful.
3: Sometimes we used to feel we wouldn't be able to make it back home. We felt our return was in God's and our parents' hands. We thought if we had their blessings, then we would make it.
1: The two were among thousands of seafarers from India and other nations who are stranded in and around the Strait of Hormuz as the war in Iran disrupts trade along one of the world's busiest ship routes. India ranks among the world's top three suppliers of seafarers, with a workforce of more than 300,000. The attacks on vessels have raised security concerns among seafarers who are unwilling to return to sea.
4: Turkish President Recep Tayyip Erdogan welcomed Algerian President Abdelmadjid Tebboune in Ankara for an official visit focused on strengthening strategic ties between Turkey and Algeria. Tebboune held talks with the Turkish president at the presidential complex as the two leaders also co-chaired the first meeting of the Turkey-Algeria High-Level Strategic Cooperation Council.
5: Afrika kıtasındaki en büyük ticaret ortaklarımızdan Cezayir'le işbirliğimizi enerji, madencilik, ulaştırma ve tarım başta olmak üzere birçok stratejik alanda geliştirmekte kararlıyız. 2023 yılında belirlediğimiz 10 milyar dolar ticaret hedefimiz doğrultusunda çabalarımızı artırmış durumdayız.
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0: Turkish President Recep Tayyip Erdogan is set to travel to Kazakhstan next week for an official visit and to attend the informal summit of the heads of state of the Organization of Turkic States. Turkey is seen as a strategic partner, and bilateral relations have steadily strengthened over the past decades through expanding political and economic cooperation. The leaders are expected to hold a new session of the Strategic Cooperation Council and oversee the signing of several agreements aimed at deepening ties between Ankara and Astana. Following the official visit, Erdogan is expected to participate in the informal summit of the heads of state of the Organization of Turkic States on May 15th in the city of Turkestan.
1: Biz ancak Filistin halkının...
0: Officials say that the summit will bring together leaders from 8 Turkic states and is expected to deliver key messages on regional cooperation and the future of the Turkic world.
2: Moving to Lebanon, our colleagues on the ground tell us that the humanitarian situation there remains volatile. Wednesday evening's Israeli strike on Beirut's southern suburbs caused a new wave of displacement of civilians who, as you can imagine, had already been impacted by months of conflict. This was the first attack on Lebanon's capital since the ceasefire announcement of April 17th and its subsequent extension. This is obviously a very alarming development. We're deeply worried also about reports of civilians also being killed in the attack, and that also includes children. We once again call on all parties to exercise maximum restraint, fully respect international law, including international humanitarian law. In the south and Nabatieh, new displacement orders were issued this morning by Israeli authorities for 3 villages, forcing yet again further displacement of civilians. Overall, more than 1 million human beings remain displaced in Lebanon. This includes 126,000 people hosted in more than 600 collective shelters across the country, while most of the displaced remain outside formal shelters. With the support of the humanitarian notification system, our humanitarian partners continue to assist civilians in conflict-affected areas, as well as hard-to-reach areas. Since March 2nd, 110 humanitarian movements have been facilitated by the UN system, but the deliveries remain constrained due to insecurity, movement restrictions, unexploded ordnance, and damage to civilian infrastructure. Despite the constraints, humanitarian partners have distributed more than 160,000 blankets, some 120,000 mattresses to people in need. They've also delivered more than 100,000 hygiene kits and 50,000 menstrual hygiene kits. In addition, we and our partners have provided more than 3.7 million liters of water bottles and more than 65,000 cubic meters of water through trucking operations. And on the peacekeeping front, our UNIFIL peacekeepers are continuing to observe extensive military activities by the Israeli Defense Forces throughout the area of operation. This includes high-density armored movements, large-scale engineering works, and sustained logistical traffic. Peacekeepers also report significant firing incidents and projectile trajectories, most of which appear to originate from Israel Defense Forces position. UN peacekeepers and our positions are being directly affected by the ongoing hostilities. Yesterday, structural damage to outer walls of 3 buildings inside a UNIFIL position in Al Baida in Sector West resulted in exchange of fire and Israeli military activities in nearby areas. Separately, yesterday, a fiber optic guided drone carrying a suspected rocket-propelled grenade-type

warhead crashed inside a UNIFIL position in Al Hinia in Sector West, penetrating the roof of a structure there. The device did not thankfully detonate and caused no further damage. No UNIFIL personnel were injured, and our explosive ordnance disposal team successfully neutralized and disposed of the explosive device. At the UNIFIL position at Tiri in Sector West, peacekeepers also discovered unexploded ordnance, which was safely destroyed on site. Later the same day, UN personnel found another fiber optic cable inside the same position, assessed possibly associated with drone observed in the area earlier. The cable was subsequently removed. Today, a rocket impacted and exploded inside one of our positions in Shama, which hosts the Sector West headquarters. The impact occurred in an outdoor area near the helicopter landing zone. No injuries reported to our peacekeepers. Minor damage was sustained to a vehicle. The rocket is assessed to have been fired by Hezbollah towards the Israeli Defense Forces units operating in the nearby area. Once again, we stress that the safety and the security of our peacekeepers and the inviolability of our UN premises must be respected at all times by everyone.

Despite a ceasefire that was intended to reduce hostilities in the Gaza Strip, renewed violence has once again raised concerns about the stability of the truce after an Israeli strike reportedly targeted a police checkpoint in western Gaza City, killing three Palestinian security personnel and injuring several others. According to a statement issued by the Palestinian Ministry of Interior, the strike hit a security checkpoint operated by police forces in the Ansar area. Officials said three members of the security forces were killed in the attack, while at least one officer was critically wounded. The ministry also reported that a number of civilians who were in the vicinity of the targeted area sustained injuries in the blast, highlighting the continued danger faced by residents living near sites considered sensitive or strategic. Witnesses in the area described scenes of chaos and panic following the strike, with emergency crews rushing to the scene to evacuate the wounded and recover the dead. Medical teams were said to be working under increasingly difficult conditions as hospitals across Gaza continue to struggle with shortages of medicine, fuel, and critical supplies after months of conflict and severe restrictions on humanitarian access. The incident has fueled growing fears that repeated violations and military escalations could undermine the already fragile ceasefire agreement. Since the truce came into effect, sporadic strikes, exchanges of fire, and security incidents have continued to be reported, leaving many residents uncertain whether a broader return to sustained fighting can still be avoided. Humanitarian agencies have repeatedly warned that Gaza remains on the brink of a deeper crisis, with large sections of infrastructure damaged or destroyed, access to clean water and electricity severely limited, and hundreds of thousands of civilians displaced or living in precarious conditions. Any renewed escalation, analysts warn, could further worsen an already catastrophic humanitarian situation. There has been no immediate official response from the Israel Defense Forces regarding the reported strike. Meanwhile, regional and international observers are closely monitoring developments amid renewed calls for restraint, accountability, and urgent diplomatic efforts to prevent further violence. For many in Gaza, the latest attack is a stark reminder that even during periods of ceasefire, peace remains fragile, and the threat of violence continues to cast a long shadow over daily life.

Palestinians in Gaza City took part in the funeral of Azam al-Hayya, son of Hamas chief negotiator in U.S.-mediated talks over Gaza's future, who was killed in an Israeli airstrike, according to a senior Hamas official. Azam al-Hayya, son of Hamas, succumbed to his injuries on Thursday

0: after being struck in an Israeli attack, said senior Hamas official Bassem Naim. He is the fourth son of Hamas-exiled Gaza chief to have been killed in Israeli attacks. Halil Al-Haya, who has seven children, has survived multiple Israeli attempts to kill him. An Israeli strike in Doha last year targeting Hamas leadership killed his son, though Haya, the father, survived. Two other sons were killed in past Israeli attempts on his life, in Gaza strikes in 2008 and 2014. The violence comes as leaders of Hamas and other Palestinian factions held talks with regional mediators and the Board of Peace's lead envoy, Nikolai Ladanov, this week in Cairo, to push U.S. President Donald Trump's Gaza plan into its second phase, officials said.
1: كل الأطراف من أجل انتزاع موقف سياسي نحن نقول أن هذه السياسة المكررة من استهداف القيادات وأبناء القيادات لن تنجح ابتزاز موقف سياسي لا من شعبنا الفلسطيني ولا من قيادة حركة حماس ولا وفدها المفاوض وسنظل متمسكين بحقوق شعبنا المشروعة بالحرية والاستقلال والعودة.
2: In the Gaza Strip, where people are struggling to survive under Israeli attacks and a severe humanitarian crisis, children spend hours every day waiting at water distribution points to meet their families' basic water needs. In the southern city of Khan Yunis, children are carrying jerry cans of water as shortages in essential services and the clean water crisis continue to deepen. As the war enters its third year, many children remain cut off from education and normal daily life. One child, Rawan Al-Bayouk, said they have been unable to attend school because of the war, adding that she spends most of her day carrying water for her family and helping meet basic household needs. Another Palestinian child, Sami Hamad, said he waits in long lines every day just to fill water containers, explaining, "Children now spend their time in water lines and soup kitchens instead of sitting in school classrooms." Usama Abu Zaid said the war has completely changed children's lives, forcing many to take on responsibilities far beyond their age. Mohammed Harb also described access to clean water as a daily and exhausting struggle, saying children are enduring increasingly difficult days under worsening humanitarian conditions. A local resident, Abu Mohammed Abu Twaime, said families are facing severe hardship in securing water. He explained that he is forced to send his children every day to fetch water, noting that the lack of services and harsh living conditions have completely transformed children's daily lives. The Gaza Strip has been under an Israeli blockade since 2007. Due to ongoing attacks, much of the territory's 2.4 million population is facing serious difficulties accessing basic necessities, while hundreds of thousands of people have been displaced.
3: Contact tracing is underway to track those who have already disembarked a cruise ship hit by an outbreak of the hantavirus before it was detected, and anyone in close contact with them since. Oceanwide Expedition said they were now working to establish details of all passengers and crew who embarked and disembarked on various stops since March 20th. Three people, a Dutch couple and a German national, died in the outbreak on the cruise ship. The World Health Organization said that in total, five people are confirmed to have contracted the virus, with another three suspected cases.
4: This is not coronavirus. This is a very different virus. We know this virus. Hantaviruses have been around for quite a while.
3: Hantavirus is usually spread by rodents. Experts have stressed that contagion is very rare, but the

0: outbreak has put health authorities on high alert.
1: No, I think people don't need to worry.
0: Jonas Schmidt-Chanisit is a virologist at Germany's Bernhard Nocht Institute.
1: Cruise ship is really different from the situation on the land or in the hospital. So it's a real incubator. You have less space and the contacts are more close. So the probability of transmission is much higher if you are not aware that there is a highly infectious pathogen. But if the patients are outside of the ship, so under barrier nursing and hospital conditions like in Germany, Netherlands, or Spain, I would say everybody is safe. So it's not a risk for the whole population.
0: The Dutch couple who died, believed to be the first hantavirus cases of this outbreak, only boarded on April 1st. Dutch airline KLM on Wednesday said it had taken the Dutch woman off a plane in Johannesburg on April 25th due to her deteriorating medical condition. She died before she could reach the Netherlands. On Thursday, broadcaster RTL reported that a KLM stewardess who had been in contact with her has been admitted to a hospital in Amsterdam after showing possible hantavirus symptoms. The Dutch Health Ministry did not confirm that the woman being tested is a KLM stewardess, and neither did the airline. But Dutch authorities said that crew and passengers who helped the Dutch woman who passed away are being called daily for health checks.
2: The World Health Organization and the UN team have also supported with tracking and investigating cases, guidance to health professionals, infection prevention measures on board the ship, lab investigations, and the provision of medical supplies to the vessel. A WHO expert boarded the ship in Cabo Verde and has been joined by two doctors from the Netherlands and an expert from the European Center for Disease Prevention and Control. They will stay aboard the ship until it reaches its next destination in the Canary Islands. They are conducting medical assessment of everyone on board and gathering information to assess the risk of infection.
3: United Nations Humanitarian Coordinator for Somalia, George Conway, stated that the hunger and malnutrition crisis in the country is worsening due to drought, warning that approximately 6.5 million people are expected to face severe hunger. As part of his visit to Somalia, Conway met with government officials, the UN team, and humanitarian aid authorities. Conway noted that he visited different parts of the country to witness the seriousness of the situation firsthand, saying that the hunger and malnutrition crisis caused by drought is becoming increasingly severe. He explained that Somalia has been dealing with the consequences of insufficient rainfall over the past 3 years. While the recent onset of rainfall in some regions is encouraging, he emphasized that it has not yet led to any concrete improvement in the humanitarian situation. Conway stated that around 6.5 million people in the country are facing serious or acute food insecurity, while approximately 2 million people are experiencing emergency levels of hunger and severe food shortages. He also reported that nearly 2 million children are at risk of malnutrition, warning that the humanitarian situation is rapidly deteriorating. A Russian drone strike damaged homes and set a kiosk and a car ablaze in Kharkiv. Regional officials said on Thursday as firefighters worked to extinguish the flames. 7 people were reported injured, including children and residents suffering acute stress reactions, while emergency crews and medics were at the scene, Regional Governor Ole Sinyehubov said. 1 injured resident was treated for shrapnel wounds and said he had rushed inside and taken cover after seeing a Shahed-type drone approach and drop just meters from his yard. The strike on Ukraine's second-largest city came before Russia's May 9th Victory Day commemorations. Meanwhile, in Russia, Moscow Mayor Sergei Sobyanin said on Thursday that their air defense had destroyed 32 drones heading towards the capital since the start of the day.

0: presidents of Brazil and the United States held talks in the U.S. Capitol on Thursday to discuss bilateral trade and military ties on Thursday. Presidents were scheduled to give a joint press conference, but they did not appear in front of the media after their meeting. Brazilian president said that the U.S. Poseidonet assured him he had no intention of invading Cuba. Relations between Trump and Lula have improved recently after earlier tensions linked to the prosecution of former Brazilian President Jair Bolsonaro.
1: Detail your meeting with President Lula today. Was there anything agreed on between the two?
2: No, we had a great meeting with the president of Brazil. We're doing a lot of trading, and we're going to do some increased trading. We talked about tariffs. We talked about, you know, they would like to have some tariff relief. But we had a very good meeting. He's a good man. He's a smart guy.
3: I told the president many, many times that the United States used to talk about fighting organized crime, the issue of drugs, trying to have military bases inside other countries, when in fact, for you to make countries stop planting or producing what we call drugs, it's necessary for us to create economic alternatives for those countries. We don't have any preference. What we want is to form partnerships to share with America. American, Chinese, German, Japanese, French companies, whoever wants to participate with us to help us do the mining, to do the separation, and to produce the wealth that rare earths offer us, they are being invited to go to Brazil.
4: A picturesque town in Germany's Bavaria could bear the brunt of a U.S. troop withdrawal. Filsec has hosted U.S. forces since the end of World War II. Although not confirmed, the 2nd Stryker Cavalry Regiment, based here at Rose Barracks, is expected to go. Among the U.S. troops is Culinary Sergeant Robert Moore.
5: On the economy, everybody is friendly and very respectful. When you come to Germany, it's a lot of sightseeing, and I love the activities that they do, like Volksfest and just... It's very culture out here. I like it. So I'd be very disappointed if we had to go back.
4: The town's mayor, Thorsten Gradler, says the consequences would be dramatic of a U.S. drawdown. The town relies largely on the military base for its livelihood. There could be thousands of job losses. 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
4: At the height of the Cold War, there were as many as a quarter of a million U.S. troops in the country. Around 35,000 American troops remain, the largest U.S. contingent in Europe. 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
7: 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So naturally it is a drastic situation if they get pulled in any type of, you know, lesser troop amounts.
4: There's pressure from Washington on European countries to raise defense spending amid accusations of over-reliance on U.S. forces. There was talk of withdrawing the strikers during Trump's first term, but plans were reversed under former President Joe Biden. Some older residents say the talk of withdrawing U.S. troops is nothing new, but others feel there would be an emotional as well as economic loss if the Americans left for good.
8: This is Travis Lawler. I'm a reporter with the Associated Press here in Tennessee. I'm in Nashville at the state capitol, where the supermajority Republican legislature has just voted to redistrict the city of Memphis, splitting it into three separate districts, and diluting the vote of this majority black city. There have been a number of protesters, people very, very angry. They disrupted the House and the Senate sessions, people in the galleries. Both galleries had to be cleared. They were setting up noisemakers. They were yelling and chanting. State Senator Sherrilyn Oliver stood on.

0: The Labour Party appears to be suffering heavy losses in local elections. Early results on Friday show the depth of voter anger with Prime Minister Keir Starmer and cast doubts over his future. The main beneficiary is the anti-immigration populist Reform Party, which has gained hundreds of council seats. Its leader, Brexit campaigner Nigel Farage, said the results so far represented a historic change in British politics. Labour lost support in traditional strongholds, such as the former industrial regions of central and northern England, along with some parts of London. Starmer says he will not resign.
1: They've sent a message that the change that we promised isn't being delivered in a way they can feel. And also, frankly, they're fed up with years of the status quo. But we were elected to deal with those challenges. And I'm not going to walk away from that and to plunge the country into chaos.
0: The once dominant Labour and Conservative parties were both losing votes to Reform and, at the other end of the political spectrum, the left-wing Green Party. That indicated a continued fracturing of Britain's traditional two-party system into a multi-party democracy. The elections for 136 local councils in England, plus devolved parliaments in Scotland and Wales, are the most significant test of public opinion before the next general election due in 2029.
2: That he said he'd deliver whilst campaigning in 2024, and I think this has left people feeling frustrated. And of course, the Tories aren't doing great either, and I guess people have to look for other avenues in the political landscape. Reform has come up as well. They're promising big things. Not sure how much I agree with in many instances. But I think people just want a different viewpoint, different outlook, and different execution, I guess.
3: I'm horrified that Nigel Farage is making gains. I don't think he's a politician. I think he's a businessman who's there to line his own pockets, like a lot of them, not just him. And I'm not really into politics, but it's just horrified me that he's gaining so much.
4: Pretty scary. I think it's not wholly unsurprising based on how everything has been going in the last kind of 6-9 months. But I would definitely, I would have hoped that Labour would have been able to hold out a little bit further. But I think this is just the way things are going, not just in the UK, but like across Europe and obviously in the US as well. So I just only hope that by the time the next general election comes around, we can turn it back to a non-reform element.
5: It's kind of terrifying. I mean, I'm not like, it's just scary. Like, I'm just so aware of Reform's ideas against like a lot of things I believe in, essentially. Like,
6: rising water levels are beginning to revive Iraq's historic marshes, drawing buffalo herders and fishermen back to areas once abandoned. Years of drought had left large swathes of the southern wetlands cracked and empty. Their change in fortunes was precipitated by heavy winter rainfall that boosted reservoir levels, enabling the government to release growing volumes into the marshes. And as its inhabitants return, they are hoping for more water releases.
7: The livestock are moving through the marshes, vegetation is growing, fish are returning, and everything is improving. Before, we couldn't reach the town and come back. The land was dry, but now it's alive again and things are good, except when there is no water.
6: Iraqi marshland expert Jassim Al-Assadi said part of Iraq's marshes had dried up completely between 2021 and 2025, forcing herders to abandon it. The submergence ratio has increased by more than a quarter on the past 5 years, he says, and it is continuing to improve with inflows of water from the Tigris and Euphrates rivers.
8: This is positively impacted biodiversity with vast green pastures for buffalo breeders, with the beginning of an abundance of fish in the southern Iraqi marshes, and with strong plant growth that will become reeds, which

0: marsh inhabitants will use to build reed huts.
1: The Water Resources Ministry said Iraq's strategic reserves have increased by about 6 billion cubic metres this year, giving authorities greater flexibility to manage supplies during the summer months. Once stretching more than 3,600 square miles, Iraq's marshes were heavily drained in the 1990s by Saddam Hussein. Many residents left, but since Saddam's overthrow in 2003, parts of the wetlands have been reflooded by the government, and around 250,000 marsh Arabs have gradually returned home.

Oil prices rose on Friday as renewed tensions between the United States and Iran in the Strait of Hormuz added fresh volatility to global energy markets. The key shipping route, which carries more than a fifth of global oil and gas supplies, has remained highly sensitive since the outbreak of the wider conflict in the region. Benchmark crude briefly climbed sharply during trading before easing back, reflecting rapid shifts in sentiment as traders reacted to developments in the Gulf. Market pressure has been building since disruptions began in the waterway, which has been effectively constrained since the start of the Iran war. Prices are also being compared to pre-conflict levels, when crude was trading significantly lower, underscoring the scale of the recent energy shock. Analysts say that traders are treating the situation as highly unstable, with even brief flare-ups in the Strait of Hormuz quickly feeding into global oil pricing. Despite official claims of a ceasefire and attempts to calm markets, uncertainty over supply routes continues to keep energy prices elevated and unpredictable,

Rising aviation fuel costs linked to the Iran war have triggered widespread cuts to global flight schedules, forcing airlines to scale back operations during the peak summer travel season. Industry data shows that tens of thousands of flights planned between June and September have been canceled as carriers respond to sustained from higher fuel prices. Analysts say that more than 9 million passenger seats have been removed from global schedules as airlines adjust capacity to match rising operating costs. U.S. carriers have been among the hardest hit, with several major airlines making deep cuts across domestic and international routes. Spirit Airlines has been the most severely affected after ceasing operations entirely, leading to the cancellation of its entire flight network. United Airlines, Delta Airlines, and American Airlines have also reduced services significantly, scaling back thousands of flights, combined as fuel expenses weigh on profitability. European airlines are also adjusting their networks, with Lufthansa Group cutting thousands of flights as the aviation sector continues to grapple with sustained energy-driven cost pressures.

The U.S. Court of International Trade in New York ruled that temporary tariffs imposed by the Trump administration on imports from around the world in February were unlawful. The federal court's verdict came in favor of businesses that challenged the temporary 10% tariffs, declaring the measure to be invalid as contrary to law. In its verdict, the court found that Trump had misinterpreted the trade law used as the basis for his controversial tariffs. The court ruling blocked the U.S. government and the U.S. Customs and Border Protection from collecting import duties from the plaintiffs and ordered that any tariffs already collected to be refunded. Under the Trade Act of 1974, the court

0: found that the US government had failed to sufficiently demonstrate the fundamental international payments problems. Since February 2026, the US has imposed a 10% tariff on imports, while Trump has threatened to raise that rate to 15%. In February, the Supreme Court ruled that Trump had exceeded his authority with another set of tariffs that he imposed at the beginning of his second presidential term in January 2025.
1: In China's fireworks heartland, workers carefully pack gunpowder by hand under strict safety rules in a region that has produced fireworks for centuries. The industry has been feeling the impact of trade tensions with its biggest export market, the United States. At Chili Fireworks in Hunan Province, production supervisor He Shuishan says U.S. orders had taken a hit.
2: In the past year or so, the orders I've dealt with the most come from France, Italy, the Netherlands, Germany, and the UK. As for the US, orders had dropped a lot due to tariffs.
1: Tariffs that once surged as high as 145% left shipments stranded and forced factories to shift towards other markets. Wilson Lam, US business manager for the Black Scorpion brand, says the impact in April last year was significant.
3: We also got lots of containers held back in the port, in the warehouse also. We were thinking about all the ways to get it through, but, you know, with that high tariffs, eventually the consumers is going to pay for that.
1: Even so, American demand hasn't disappeared. Shelves are lined with fireworks tailored for U.S. buyers, including boxes featuring Donald Trump and Make America Great Again slogans. With the U.S. marking its 250 years of independence this year, Lam says sales are rebounding.
3: It's a 250th anniversary for the U.S. this year, which is a big day. As we expected, the sales amount is going to go up for like 20 or 30%. That's what we thought about that. And as a matter of fact, it was a lot better than what we have last year because, you know, plus the tariff thing in April and the products start to come into the United States. So we are looking for a better sales this year. I think it could be at least 15% more than last year.
1: Still, many exporters are hedging their bets, looking beyond the U.S. to reduce risk. Shandong Fireworks Factory founder Liu Fanguo says the shift has been underway for years.
4: In fact, over all these years, on the export side, we never had any issues before 2016. The Americans had a very strong sense of contractual commitment. But ever since Trump came to power in 2016 and tariffs went up, he made our domestic exporters, both businesses and local governments, do everything they can to shift from exports to the domestic market and to expand into other countries and regions.
1: Despite tensions, Lam says the world's two largest economies remain deeply connected.
3: We can't live without each other because we are the biggest major trading party in this world, so we can't live without each other. And I'm optimistic about all of this.
1: And when the fireworks finally reach their destination, the politics behind them fade, replaced by spectacle. A reminder that even amid trade disputes, demand for celebration still burns bright.

Toyota forecasts a 20% decline in profit for the current financial year on Friday, as cost and supply uncertainties stemming from the Middle East conflict weigh on earnings even as robust demand for its hybrid models powers sales growth. The world's top-selling automaker expects an operating income of 3.0 trillion yen in the year to March 2027, compared with a result of 3.77 trillion yen in the year just ended. Toyota's outlook for the year was well below the 4.59 trillion yen median forecast in an L.

LSEG poll of 23 analysts. Toyota said the lower outlook reflected limited scope for short-term measures to offset changes in the operating environment, with mid- to long-term steps only partly complete. The automaker said last week its vehicle sales in the Middle East fell sharply in March after shipments to the region were disrupted. The outlook is the first Toyota issued under new CEO Kenta Kon, who assumed his role last month and faces the challenge of steering the automaker through the impact of U.S. President Donald Trump's tariffs.

0: Chet Holmgren and Shai Gilgeous-Alexander each scored 22 points, and the Oklahoma City Thunder beat the Los Angeles Lakers 125-107 on Thursday night to take a 2-0 lead in the Western Conference semifinal series. A.J. Mitchell had 20 points, and Jaron McCain added 18 for the defending champion Thunder, who improved to 6-0 in the playoffs. The Lakers again were without scoring champion Luka Doncic, who is out indefinitely with a strained left hamstring. They also were missing forward Jared Vanderbilt, the reserve forward who dislocated the pinky finger on his right hand during the second quarter of Game 1. The Lakers also had three players finish with five fouls, limiting their aggressiveness late in the game. Lakers guard Austin Reeves, who struggled with his shot in Game 1, scored 31 points on 10-for-16 shooting in Game 2. LeBron James, coming off a 27-point effort in Game 1, followed that up with 23. With the Lakers up 63-61 early in the third quarter, Gilgeous-Alexander got tied up with Reeves and was called for his fourth foul. Upon review, it was upgraded to a flagrant one for Gilgeous-Alexander's follow-through. Oklahoma City's Alex Caruso was called for a technical foul as the situation was being sorted out. Gilgeous-Alexander left the game with the Lakers up 65-61, but the Thunder rallied and took control without him. On a fast break, Holmgren found a trailing Jalen Williams, who hit a three-pointer and was fouled. His free throw put the Thunder up 85-74. The Thunder outscored the Lakers 32-15, while Gilgeous-Alexander was out in the third quarter to take a 93-80 lead into the fourth. The Lakers cut Oklahoma City's lead to 5 in the fourth quarter before the Thunder pulled away again. The Lakers will host Game 3 on Saturday.
1: Thunder have their largest...
2: LeBron has the worst whistle of any star player I've ever seen. I mean, I've been with him 2 years now. You know, there's, again, the smaller guys, because they can be theatric, they typically draw more fouls, and the bigger players that are, you know, built like LeBron, it's hard for them. But he gets clobbered, and he got clobbered again tonight a bunch, and that's not like a new thing. That's not specific to this crew or, you know, this... this series, he gets fouled a lot that doesn't happen. I mean, guy gets hit on the head more than any player I've seen on drives, and it rarely gets called. So our guys were so good tonight, just staying together, poised. That's the emotions part of basketball, and I think some of the reason they're you know, officiated the way they are is because they don't show emotion, and that's a credit to them. I mean, they've really taken the emotion out of the game. They're super tight-knit. They don't complain to the officials, and they, you know, maybe they're the beneficiaries of that. I don't know.
3: We can't control the referees, you know, so we really can't do anything about it. So, yeah, we just got to play through, you know, they're the defense championship, you know. They, you know, give them respect, whatever, you know. It's just, yeah, we can't do anything about it.
4: I mean, I just want to win games. You know, it's been a lot of games down the stretch where it's tight, and you know, we gotta have productive possessions, balls in my hands, and I gotta make plays with it. So, you know, I think that's where it comes from, is just trying to make the best play. Obviously, the pressure and the moment, or whatever the word is I'm looking for. It's high stakes at the end of the game is what I'm trying to say. And, you know, you got to make plays. So I think all of that stuff fuels me. But, you know, just trying to do best by my team and make sure that, you know, I'm helping my team the best way I can.

0: is what I'm trying to do.
1: Where there's some whistles that we disagree with, yeah, of course. But we can't allow that to take us out of our game and do what we do. That's put us in the position that we're in now. We have to stay true to our identity, continue to be physical, continue to be handsy, and then just wear on you. And that's what our objective is, you know, to fatigue you as much as we possibly can and make you have to play through as much legal contact as you can.
2: You think of just little things, spacing, trying to get him easier looks. Honestly, you know, just him just continue to be in attack mode, right? You know, he's James Harden. We're not sitting here worried. He's going to figure this out, and we got to do a better job around him as well, whether it's spacing or put him in different positions, and we'll have that conversation. We've been having that conversation, and, you know, at the end of the day, we're going to figure it out.
3: First of all, congratulations to the Crystal Palace team and coach. They did an excellent job and they got what they wanted. If a team beats you to go to the final in the European Cups, they probably did better things than you. And they did many things correctly. So congratulations to our opponent. On the other side, about us, we are very sad. I cannot accept being eliminated. I don't want to accept it in the semifinals, because today I think we played on a level that was enough to get through this round, and I think we were closer to getting through this round than we thought. But it's part of life, this game, and sometimes it's like this. We will learn and take away our positive lessons from this round, and we will never step back. I'm proud of my players, I'm proud of the European journey this season, and I believe that we gave hope to the maximum extent possible through football this season and in these 20 games we have played. That's why I'm proud of my players, and we will move on.